0: Ministry of Energy mine says officials have been working to restore service. America's listening to Fox News.
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5: 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And
6: let's solve child abuse before it ever happens.
0: The FAA says the arch President Trump wants to build near Arlington National Cemetery would not pose a hazard to aircraft, but would be required to be lit up at night to make sure it's visible to pilots. Some aviation experts had raised safety concerns because it's close to Reagan Washington National Airport. Veterans have sued to block the arch, arguing it would destroy the historic sight line between the Lincoln Memorial and Arlington National Cemetery. A judge in New Hampshire says no to a bid for a new trial by a woman whose 1990s case inspired a book and movie.
7: Pamela Smart is serving life in prison for orchestrating the murder of her husband and had petitioned the court for a new trial, arguing that prosecutors misled the jury during her 1991 trial. Smart, who is now 59, was a 22-year-old high school media coordinator when she began an affair with a 15-year-old boy who later shot and killed her husband, Gregory Smart. She denied knowledge of the plot at the time of the murder, eventually taking responsibility for her husband's death in 2024. Smart sought to overturn her conviction in January, claiming prosecutors provided jurors with inaccurate transcripts of recorded conversations between her and the teen. The case inspired the 1992 book To Die For and the 1995 film of the same name. Tanya J. Powers, Fox News.
0: A former Georgia state representative has pleaded guilty to unemployment fraud committed during the pandemic.
8: A federal judge ordered former Georgia state representative Dexter Sharper to pay $10,000 in restitution and a $2,000 fine. But he does not have to serve any additional jail time. While serving in state government, prosecutors said he filed for pandemic unemployment benefits for more than a year, starting in April of 2020, and received nearly $14,000. But prosecutors say during that time, he was also receiving money for his role in the Georgia General Assembly, and his party rental business was making more than $2,000 a month. Two other representatives were charged this year for pandemic fraud as well. Both have pled guilty. All three resigned their seats.
0: Fox's Jessica Rosenthal. I'm Lisa Lacera. This is Fox News.
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11: From the Community Broadcasters Weather Center, your overnight Friday forecast stays warm with a low around 67 degrees. Great for high school football tonight. Tomorrow brings a 62% chance of storms with a high of 90. But Sunday looks to be the day that's going to be the worst, 80% chance of rain.
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13: Hello, America. 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Our number, 877-381-3811, 877-381-3811. Let's do this way, Mr. Producer. Let's play all of Cut 3. Then let's play Ramon Gerard Estevez, a.k.a. Martin Sheen's little comment, okay? Can we do it that way? And then I think we play the Mumblers. We haven't played them in forever. Because this will be now added to the Mumblers. This is liberals and Democrats, you know, mumbling through. Cut three, go.
14: Hi, I'm Jamie Lee Curtis.
13: Hi, Noah Jamie. Wiley.
15: Robert De Niro.
16: J. Michael Ludig.
17: Ramon Gerard Estevez, a.k.a. Martin Sheen.
18: Dr. Isaiah Ike Wilson III, Colonel, United States Army retired.
14: And I do solemnly swear that I will support
19: and defend the Constitution of the United States
20: against all enemies, foreign and domestic.
18: That I will continue to bear true faith and allegiance to the same.
16: And that I take this obligation freely.
17: Without any mental reservation or purpose of evasion.
14: I am proud to affirm my oath to the Constitution.
16: And I hope you will too.
17: Without any mental reservation.
13: There you go. It's metal. He says metal. Without any mental reservation. Do that again.
17: Without any mental reservation.
13: Yeah, there's no question about it. And so he will be added to our hall of shame of left-wing Democrat mumblers. Go.
21: What are they? Can they get a finding? The ghost track?
22: They have an eye.
23: It costs when if you they just gave you gave them.
24: With the withdraw, bringing U.S. home troops from home.
25: And the.
26: You need somebody.
27: Wait. So what? Finally.
28: Budget.
29: But resist, we much. We must, and we will much about that be committed.
30: I'm a warrior.
31: You know,
30: they said that.
32: Look,
33: Was it him?
30: What? I didn't.
28: We can walk and chew gum.
30: We hold these truths to be self-evident. All men and women created by go. You know the thing. True and international effort to pressure.
34: Been impeached for inciting the erection.
35: Donald John Trump incited the erection. Insurrection.
30: And what am I doing here? I'm going to lose track here. And
28: to confidence in the integrity.
30: Economic. Don't let him. You know how much I'm going to do with the deficit this year? Bridges and those bullets that are collapsing.
36: And, you know, it is.
37: Happy birthday, dear Valerie.
28: Part of I introduced some of you to. Some of the leadership of
30: Katanji Drown Jackson.
38: You docs are good, but if there's any angels in heaven, they're all nurses, male and female.
30: God save the queen, man.
36: President Trump incited an erection.
30: Mess with the women on air.
38: Beer brewed here. It is used to make the brew beer in this refinery. Oh, Earth Rider, thanks for the Great Lakes. I wonder why he's coming.
39: Participated in an erection.
30: Say hello to Oyster Bunnies. Come on up, Bunny. He calls the erectionist who stormed.
38: After I signed the PAC Act.
28: Assault built.
38: Go on here. They just turned off my. I'm going to go vote.
35: People are aroused. I haven't seen people so aroused in a very, very long time.
39: What he's doing in Minneapolis, it is a disgrace.
17: Without any mental reservation.
13: I cannot believe we haven't played that in such a long time. Some people collect stamps. Some people collect coins. I collect the left-wing mumblers. And we will continue to do so, and we will do that a little bit more often, because... Why it cracks me up, that's why. Nicole Wallace, do you remember Nicole Wallace? Not George Wallace, although if you look at her in the right light, she looks a lot like George Wallace, and I don't mean to put down George Wallace in any respect. Nicole Wallace. She was once a Republican. Oh, yes. She worked for John McCain. She undermined Sarah Palin. And she took that 3.5 IQ over to MSLSD, which is now MS Now, which is still MSLSD. They changed the name. Did they change anything else? No. And the name is even dumber. MS Now. Excuse me? What are you talking about? Anyway, what did she have to say today? Cut four, go.
0: These are questions that people will wrestle with, not just for the rest of our lives, but for the next 200 years. Why didn't anyone do anything? And I think the question about why didn't people cover the most powerful organs is another one they're going to wrestle with. My personal opinion is
13: what'd she say there, Ms. Furness? Why didn't people cover the most powerful organs? I'm sorry, Rich, you got to add that one, too. I don't even know what she's talking about. Does anybody know what she's talking about? Oh, that Donald Trump is attacking our institutions, our organs, our most powerful organs. Go ahead.
0: Our competitive notion to cover, like, I think covering other media in legacy media was a weird thing. Like, I think people used to.
13: Boy, is she rambling or what? Hello, hello. What are you talking about? Go ahead.
0: Oh, we can't say what's happening over there. But to your point, they're no longer, you know, neutral sort of organs of the media. They're active.
13: What is this with the organs? She's got organs on the brain, may I say? I think I did. That would be Nicole Wallace. Go ahead.
0: In my opinion, participants in the weakening and destruction of our
13: democracy.
0: Oh, my
13: God. I just lost 20 IQ points. So that means my IQ is only 185 now, Rich. Holy mackerel. How dumb do you have to be MS Now? Excuse you. You know this guy, Hassan Pucker? This Islamist jihadi piece of crap. Hassan Pucker. He gets more TV time, which gets him more followers, you know. The bots in Pakistan, the mountains of Pakistan. This is where, you know, Fuentes gets an audience and Katarlson gets an audience and Pucker gets an audience. Oh, yes. By the way, this guy Fuentes, you ever seen his hands, Rich? They're like massive. His hands are bigger than Bill Clinton's hands. They're bigger than Newsom's hands. Like the hands of an orangutan. They're just massive. And then he's trying to grow a beard and a mustache, you know, which looks like, I don't want to use foul language, Mr. Producer. It's fuzz. It's fuzz. He can't do it. He can't pull it off. You got to get through puberty first. I say this as a public service announcement to the guy. No offense. No offense. Now, he thinks he's a white supremacist, but he can't be a white supremacist. Why is that, Mark? Because he has Mexican blood. Oh, that's right. Fuentes. That's right. Fuentes. Fuentes. I hate to put this guy down. He apparently has or had a lovely grandmother who used to listen to this show. Maybe she still does. And, Little Nikki would listen to it as a result. Little Nikki Fuentes. They probably still call him Little Nikki, despite the size of his hands. Probably still Little Nikki. But he's not even the worst of them anymore. And I mean that, Fuentes. I mean that. You're not. You're not the worst of them anymore. This guy Pucker is the worst of the bunch. He's got an IQ of a tomato. Excuse me, cholera. He's got like this tiny little head on this big body. Have you noticed that too, Rich? It's a tiny head. It's a shrunken head. Do they shrink? Do they shrink heads in Turkey? I don't even know what they do in Turkey. Why would you name a country after a bird anyway? What's that all about? But in any event, guy's got a tiny head. He's walking around in these, $2,500 suits. He's driving a Porsche, multi-million dollar home. In a swanky part of L.A.
1: America sucks. America sucks. Mao was great. Mao's great. America's worse than Al-Qaeda. Americans owe reparations.
13: Throw this dumb bastard out of the country. But, you know, he is a perfect example. Perfect example, birthright citizenship. I've told you this 1,000 times. Parents, Turks, they give birth to the little bastard, the guy, and then they take him back to the lovely Turkey. He's radicalized, and he comes back to the United States. He hates the United States. And he gets rich off of this stuff. All these guys are getting rich, trashing America. Getting rich, trashing America. Democrats are all in on this guy, except when they're not. What happened to Ro Khanman? Ro Khanman, the Khanna, who represents part of Silicon Valley. This guy was a moderate, he was a centrist, and he's a leftist. Another guy. His wife's playing the stocks, they get extremely wealthy. And he's barking about the rich. Hey, the rich, the guy's worth hundreds of millions of dollars. Another immigrant family over the years. The guy hates America. Plattner, he runs up the Main. Can I see the Nazi tattoo on your chest? I really want to see it. What was his first name? Plattner's first name? Adolf? What the hell was his name? I don't even remember. Grand Platt. I didn't know that there was a Nazi tattoo. I just thought it was very cool looking, you know. Very cool. And they'd all run up there. All run up there. Bernie Sanders, the Erin Corey of the Democrat Party. Hey, yeah, whip him. I like him. He's got a Nazi. Hey, that's okay. Schumer, he's up there davening. Yes. I got to be the majority. Anything to be majority leader. Yeah. Then the woman said, he raped me. Oops, okay. Some have said he molested. We didn't believe. He grabbed, he punched, he did. But now she said, now we back away. And they get a pass, all these Democrats. Puker was the greatest thing since falafel. Greatest thing since falafel. And then he keeps saying this stuff. And he's hurting us in the polls. And we don't mean Poland. He's hurting us in the polls, the political polls. Oh. Well, we got to get away from Puker. I don't know him. Then he comes to Washington, this guy, El Sayed. Or as they like to say in the homeland in Egypt, El Sayed. Anyway, so El Sayed. He's in the United States. United States sucks. It's awful. It's this. It's that. We want Medicare for all. Medicare for his wife. The lovely Ms. El Sayed. Doesn't take any insurance. Not public. Not. Nah. We want cash. Excuse me. I thought of Medicare. Hey. Cash. Money talks and BS walks. Cash. I want cash. Oh. And there's El Sayed. What does El Sayed mean? The Sayed? You know where? I remember Spanish. El was the. You remember that, Mr. Producer? I don't remember much. 3 years of high school Spanish. All I know are 10 curse words. That's it. That's all I know. My wife speaks fluent Spanish. She didn't take a day of Spanish, but she grew up around people who spoke Spanish. So she knows Spanish. She's fluent in Spanish. So I got guys talking to me. They're talking to me in Spanish, probably saying stuff behind my back. And my wife tells me what they said. Ooh, another fan. Nonetheless, El Sayed, the Sayed. Listen, I'm really a capitalist, but I want to nationalize health care, and we need reparations, and America sucks. All the same thing. Now they're telling, hush. Then you got Debbie Dingell, a.k.a. Debbie Dingell Berry. She got to Congress. She was a lobbyist. Her husband was in office till he was about 112. Unfortunately, he passed away. She took his slot. And there she's Debbie Dingellberry. And what does she say? I'm so sick of hearing about Piker. Stop bringing him up to me. Oh, okay, I'm sorry. I shouldn't. Yeah, stop it. Stop it. Meanwhile, they have a woman who is Jewish, who is a senator in Michigan. She worked at the CIA, don't you know? Well, there's a lot of people that work at the CIA. I don't know what she did at the CIA. I mean, just because somebody works at the CIA, just because, look, I love the Marines. My grandfather was a Marine. My great uncle was a Marine. They fought in World War II. Very brave, heroic men. But, you know, Oswald was a Marine. So it just depends on who the person is, right? So she works at the CIA. What is she doing? She's campaigning for Al-Sayed in Michigan. Michigan. She'll probably go to synagogue for about 2 minutes on Yom Kippur, read a few passages out of the Torah. She's done her atonement. She's done her penance. And off she goes, back campaigning for Al-Sayed. I'll be right back.
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Oh, yeah. All right, let's take some calls here. I'll pull up the call board. Yeah, yeah. Let's see. Don't forget to watch Life, Liberty, and Levin, please. 8 p.m. Eastern Time, tomorrow night, Sunday night. These are great shows. I know you're going to love them. I know you're going to love them. And if you're not sure you can watch them live, why don't you set your DVR right now or whatever recording device you use? I'd love to have you watch it. I would. You're going to be great. They're going to be great. You're going to be great. We're all great. But Saturday night, 8 p.m. Eastern Time on Fox. Sunday night, 8 p.m. Eastern Time on Fox. 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We'll be right back.

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1: 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And then welcome to the Pure Talk family. Welcome for joining with the rest of us. All right. Let's take a call, shall we? Alan, Bangor, Maine, the great WVOM. Alan, how are you, sir?
2: Mark, thank you so much for taking my call. God bless you. You're an absolute treasure. You're a treasure for this country. I just want you to know that. I know you take a lot of slings and arrows, but I'm calling you, Mark, because I need a hand.
1: Yes.
2: I need a hand, Mark. My state needs a hand, probably both of them, because it's going to be a heavy lift. I hate to be the dark rain cloud, but folks,
1: is Collins in trouble?
2: I'm really thinking so. I can feel it. I know it. I'm taking just the left is so wound up and fired up because ICE and all of the other minions have just fired their base up so much. Everybody, I know nobody is just enthusiastic to come out for Susan Collins. I know she's not, you know, Ted Cruz or anything, but she's an absolute.
1: She's the best we're gonna get.
2: She's a very wonderful woman. She's very moderate. She loves her state.
1: Well, you know, I endorsed her.
2: I know you did, Mark. And
1: Hold on one second. Hi, honey. What do we have, 10 years worth of this? You're so pretty. Huh? Yes, I'm on the air. I'm allowed to say you look beautiful.
3: I'm speechless.
1: Come over here. Come to the microphone. First of all, say hi to Alan from Bangor, Maine. He's very worried about what's going on with Susan Collins, that she may not win. Isn't that correct, Alan?
2: Yes,
1: where's
2: sir.
1: Alan?
2: Yes, sir.
1: Well, tell my wife and me. Tell me what's going on.
2: Well, Mark, it's what happened with Graham Plattner is he really became he got his base fired up because he came out. He was something different. You know, he wasn't, like, as they said, he wasn't grown in a fat. You know, he was so called, like, out of the woodwork, you know, and he wasn't. He was an actual actor, whatever. What he did, though, was fire his base up. So they're going to come out of the woodwork.
1: So you're concerned Republicans are just too docile. I'm worried about it, too. Yeah? We're going to keep pumping this hard.
2: I hope so, because this midterm election is one of the most, I feel, important. We've dumped so much work into getting Trump into there. We did so much to get him in there, and not just that, but the hate, the absolute hate. I mean, up here we have Lewis Stan, Lewis Stan is just like, is just, it's an absolute fraud fest. I mean, I don't want the vice president to come up. I want Trump himself. I want the people to get off the couch. I want people to get fired up like they did 2 years ago, Mark, because we have to. We don't have a choice. And if Susan Collins loses, it's just going to be impeachment. And not just that, too, but everything he's worked for is just going to be flushed down the toilet. So, the base, I mean, I remember Rush always saying that they want to detach the base. Remember that? He's always like, they want to detach the base. They have to detach the base. The base is so important, you guys, for Donald Trump. He listens to us. But right now, though, we're so comfortable is that we're relying on one man. You know, up here in Maine, we have ice fishing derbies. Everybody comes out of the woodwork for ice fishing derby. Well, right now, at first.
1: Well, that sounds like fun.
2: I mean, even hunting season, too. We got to get these guys out to vote, you know? I mean, we got men in our locker rooms with our young girls. We've got our
1: lifeguards
2: climbing through the roof. Yeah, absolutely. The Democrats are just so, I mean, Mark, you know it. I mean, just
1: right.
2: Our state isn't.
1: All right, listen to me, Alan. You're going to have a nervous breakdown. Listen to me. We're going to do everything we can here. I can promise you that. I can promise you that. We're going to do everything we can here. We can only carry so much water, but we carry a lot here, and we are going to press our case. One of the things that concerns me, and Mr. Producer and I had this discussion before we came on air this evening, there are candidates that are hurting in fairly conservative states, and we can't even get them on the program. So these are candidates that I'm prepared to hold my nose and support to help turn out the base for them. But they don't even seem to know what's in their best interests. It's very odd. Very odd. Now, what did you call that? Ice fishing? Is that what you... So you cut a hole and you put it in and you're fishing through the hole. Is that it?
2: The water will freeze over our lakes and ponds.
1: I understand. So is this is fun? Sitting in 0-degree weather with a fishing pole, hoping that something bites on that? What are you doing?
2: Yeah, absolutely. It's real fun. It's you would love it, Mark. If you come up, we'll take
1: care. Trust me, I wouldn't. I'm sick of snow. I've had enough of it.

0: All right, Mark, I love you. Keep it going, Mark, please.
1: The same here, buddy. Thank you. God bless. That's Maine. Let's go to Mary Jane, Rancho Mirage, the other part of the country in California on the Mark Levin app. How are you, Mary Jane?
2: You know what? I am so happy because I'm talking to you. I want to wish you a happy birthday and Yom Kippur on the same day.
1: Isn't that amazing?
2: It's wonderful.
1: Thank you. And
2: I wish you the best always. Also, I am lactose intolerant, and my favorite ice cream is chocolate.
1: You know what I'm going to do? You know what I'm going to do, Mary? I'm trying to lose weight, but not tonight. I've got to get some of that ice cream. I can't help it now. You know, the president was talking about Biden with vanilla. I'm going, wait a minute. Now I want some of that.
2: I know, me too. Well,
1: yes.
2: I don't know if I'm allowed to name the company that buy the ice cream. Okay, it's called Lactaid, L-A-C.
1: I agree. I get the same stuff.
2: Oh.
1: In the round container.
2: Yes, and like a navy blue, and it's creamy and delicious. And if you gave that to someone who didn't know, they wouldn't know.
1: They don't know. Oh, it's like the milk. They don't know.
2: Exactly.
1: And you know, Breyers has the lactose-free vanilla, but I can't find the chocolate ever, so I don't buy it. I go with the other one.
2: Me too. They were, and we should honor that.
1: We will honor that.
2: One question.
1: Yes.
2: We will. Delicious. chocolate. Why why has Hassan Piker not in charge with sedition?
1: I wonder about that. When's the last time we ever charged anyone with sedition? It's probably back in the 30s or 40s when we used to do that sort of thing, you know? I don't know.
2: And what about when Nancy Pelosi ripped up the State of the Union speech right behind President? Isn't that a seditious act?
1: No, not really. It's just a stupid act by a moron.
2: Stupid act by a moron.
1: Yes.
2: But Hassan Piker is vile, and he's vile against the United States, we the people, the Constitution, et cetera, et cetera.
1: Somebody, they ought to put their heads together at the Department of Justice and figure out if there's anything they can do. If they can't, they can't, but maybe there's something. Besides, he hates the country so much, why would he want to stay here?
2: I know. Well, because freedom of speech. You know, he's not going to go to another country where they'll stop him.
1: No, it's because he's a liar. He loves it. He loves the culture. He loves the wealth. He loves the attention. But he gets it by being anti-American. He's a complete fraud and a phony.
2: Yes, sir. Yes, he is. And he should be charged with sedition.
1: Rancho Mirage is a very nice part of the country, except for about 90% of the people there. But otherwise, it's very nice, don't you think?
2: Well, I'm one of the other people here.
1: I know,
2: we are very nice. Yes.
1: All right, you take care. You sound like a sweetheart. What'd you say, Rich? We'll be right back.
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0: was a quick week. Very, very quick. Now, Monday, Yom Kippur, I will not be here. These holidays are falling on Mondays and Fridays. So, but we'll have a great show. And don't forget, Life, Liberty, and Levin, tomorrow night, 8 p.m. Eastern. Please set your DVR, whatever recording device you use. And Sunday, these are big shows. 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And the guests are just fantastic. 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Set your DVR, set your recording device, whatever you use. 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
1: Hi, Mark. How are you?
0: I'm okay.
1: Happy almost birthday.
0: Thank
1: happy
0: you.
1: Holidays and happy almost birthday.
0: But we're going to run out of time.
1: No,
0: go.
1: I just wanted to say that the International Fellowship for Christians and Jews is a charity I've known about and supported for years, and they're wonderful. And I'm in an interfaith marriage for 35 years, and it's beautiful. So I just don't understand why the holiest place on the planet is attacked, but you go back and you realize it's the war between good and evil.
0: It really is. It's a civilizational war between good and evil. You're 100% right. Thank you, Eileen, and God bless you, my friend. Every Friday, in your honor, Americans, Ray Charles and America. Here we go.

0: is officially over. The weekend begins right now. Don't forget 8 p.m. Eastern time tomorrow night, just for you, Life, Liberty, and Levin. Sunday night, same time, same place, just for you. Set your DVR. Set your recorder. All right, we salute our armed forces, police officers, firefighters, emergency personnel, ICE, our truckers, the men and women in Israel, the men and women in Ukraine, the men and women in Iran, and you, the American people. Thank God for you. Good night, Spritey and Griffey and Pepsi and Smokey. Good night, Zelda and Gigi and Indy and Patton and Rory. Good night, Marty and Barney. Good night, Dad and Mom. Good night, Leo and Joe and Bernard. Good night, Teddy. Good night, Lou. Good night, Eric. Good night, Tony. And the list of patriots goes on, unfortunately. Have a wonderful weekend. Use your voice. Family, friends, social circles, church, synagogue. Make the case for America against the enemy here. It's up to us. And I will see you tomorrow night on Fox. God bless.
1: Today's Ken Minute is brought to you by Pepsi Cola of Florence, proudly serving the PD for over 90 years. 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
2: And Tucker's belief, now I don't know where he gets this from. 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But Tucker's belief was people in the military-industrial complex were convincing Trump this is a lot lift. Because of the success of Operation Midnight Hammer, they'll roll over. But this will not be a heavy lift. This will not take long. And I'm not a historian, and I'm certainly not a person who understands the complications of the Middle East. I do know one thing. Iran doesn't roll over. And somebody had to be in Trump's ear. You do know this is, you know, the country that has operated, for the most part, under sanctions, under embargoes, at odds with the world. And they're still there.
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4: The decision. I'm Lisa Lacera, Fox News. President Trump responding to criticism after the board of the Kennedy Center for the Performing Arts voted to close it indefinitely for repairs.
5: The place is a dump. It's been a dump for years. It's lost money for years. I can turn it around, fix it.
4: The board is largely made up of allies of the president. President Trump suggested he deserved recognition for trying to save it and claimed he could secure the $257 million Congress approved for repairs. A judge blocked plans to return President Trump's name to the building and ordered 30 days notice before any major changes are made. The president referred to the judge as hostile when speaking to reporters this afternoon. And the president barring three media outlets from the White House effective immediately.
6: President Trump posted today, effective immediately, I am banning fake news CNN, MS Now, and Politico from the White House as a result of their constant reporting fake news.
5: It's really just cumulative stories over the last 2 years. You get sick of it.
6: For decades, CNN, like Fox, has been part of a rotating five-network TV pool, with crews traveling with the president all around the world.
4: Fox's Peter Doocy at the White House. The Supreme Court granting a White House plea to cut hundreds of millions of dollars in teacher training money as part of its anti-DEI efforts, while a lawsuit in the matter continues.
7: That vote 5-4, with Chief Justice John Roberts joining the three liberal justices in dissent. The cuts to more than 100 programs were temporarily blocked by a federal judge in Boston as a federal appeals court turned away an appeal from the administration for those cuts to resume. The two major programs currently at issue are the Teacher Quality Partnership and Supporting Effective Educator Development.
4: Fox's Paul Stevens. 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
4: Federal judges ruled the Trump administration illegally terminated a $7 billion Solar for All program intended to make solar power accessible to more than 900,000 lower-income Americans. The EPA rescinded the Solar for All funds in August of last year after President Trump's so-called Big Beautiful Bill passed in Congress. A second death connected to Legionnaires' disease has been reported in New York City.
14: New York City health officials say the second death from a Legionnaires' cluster in the South Bronx follows 14 recently confirmed cases of the disease. The Legionella bacteria was found in cooling towers at 10 locations, including a hospital, a college, and Yankee Stadium. It's not clear where the people got sick. City Health Commissioner Dr. Alistair Martin says all the towers that tested positive in initial screenings for Legionnaires have since been cleaned and disinfected. An outbreak of the disease earlier this summer in Manhattan killed 11 people, with dozens more testing positive. In New York City, Tanya J. Powers, Fox News.
4: The Trump administration has started building the border wall through a West Texas section of the Big Bend region in the first major construction in an area of the U.S.-Mexico border where the plans have met with opposition from both parties. A legendary investor is stepping back.
15: Warren Buffett has informed shareholders that he is stepping down as Berkshire Hathaway chairman effective immediately. He already had given up the CEO role, which was taken over by Greg Abel. Buffett's son, Howard Buffett, will replace him as chairman. However, Buffett will remain with the company as chairman emeritus. In his letter to shareholders, Buffett says Father Time always wins, but he has, however, been generous with me. Buffett says Father Time has given him the opportunity to see Berkshire reach a point where he's more confident than ever about what lies ahead. Buffett has led Berkshire since 1965. He's 96.
4: Fox's Jenny Casola. I'm Lisa Lacerra. This is Fox News.
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18: From the Community Broadcasters Weather Center, your overnight Friday forecast stays warm with a low around 67 degrees. Great for high school football tonight. Tomorrow brings a 62% chance of storms with a high of 90. But Sunday looks to be the day that's going to be the worst. 80% chance of rain.
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20: 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It is the Joe Pags Show. Thanks. Appreciate you stopping by. It's a free speech Friday. Whatever's on your mind, fair game. If I know something about it, we'll talk about it. If not, we will move on. It is 888-941-PAGS, 888-941-7247, joepags.com. Definitely want to hear from you. Got a lot going on. We've got part two with Dr. Carol Swain from the other day. We get into so much more. I think you're going to really enjoy it. Plus, I've got the special interview, sort of a co-host thing with Aaron Mullen that I put over on YouTube. You just go to joepags.com/YouTube. I'll give you part of that on this program today as well. Sort of a wrap-up on a Friday of a lot of the news items that we've gone over all week, like Macklemore being kicked off the Ed Sheeran tour, people attacking Ed Sheeran for that, Sidney Sweeney stuff, Lindsey Clancy stuff. You've got the two idiots in Gavin Newsom and Jake Tapper pretending to be fly fishing. Did you guys see that wide shot that somebody sent of, like, the 17 people on the shore that were doing the audio and the video and the gimbal and all this stuff? I mean, the lighting, all that. You guys see, Paul, did you see that?
21: Wow.
22: No, but, I mean, makes sense since it sounded so good.
20: I mean, it sounded unbelievable. I mean, they were like waiting to even go out and pretend they were fishing for this crew to say, okay, we're good. Why don't you guys go and fish? So we talk about all that and then some. That's hour number three. Do not miss a second of that. We do want to start this show, though, with a very important truth alert. Truth alert. This just came in. I love that the president announces that it's breaking news. The president basically is the media now, according to him. He announces this breaking news over on Truth. And this just happened. It happened earlier today. How long ago was this? This is like not even an hour ago, okay? Breaking news, I am pleased to announce that the United States of America has entered into an agreement with the Kingdom of Denmark and Greenland that gives the United States permanent control over security and all other needs in Greenland, completely addressing all of our many U.S. concerns. There will be no cost to the United States. At my direction, we worked with representatives of Denmark and Greenland to guarantee that the United States will forever have the complete ability to do whatever is what is necessary in Greenland in order to secure and defend the security of Greenland and the United States of America. Additionally, from now on, no U.S. adversary can ever have a base in Greenland, have a military presence in Greenland, or make sensitive investments in Greenland without our express written approval. For over 100 years, presidents have known the strategic importance of Greenland, but none of them were able to do anything about it. I am proud to be the president that permanently and conclusively addressed this very important situation. This is an infinite life agreement. There is no end. We are very honored and proud of what just has taken place, and everything agreed to today will be cherished by the American people. We will immediately begin the process of developing a large military presence in the appropriate part of Greenland. Of course, there are many. We'll work with the people of Greenland and its development, its construction. This solution is a great one for the United States of America, Denmark, Greenland, and all of our allies. We look forward to working with the wonderful people of Denmark and Greenland toward a magnificent future with respect to this large and highly strategic parcel of land. We will be very protective of it. This is a dream come true for the United States of America, one that is very important, historic, and special. Thank you for your attention to this matter, President Donald J. Trump. There you go. Does that change your life at all? No. Does it really even matter? I guess if you're Danish in background or heritage, maybe you care about this. Does it change our security situation? Absolutely. If you have not looked at the globe, if you haven't looked at a spherical 3D image of planet Earth, you don't really understand the importance of that strategic area that's called Greenland. China has access. Russia has access. We have access. I mean, it's all right there, man. And you know that China and Russia have been doing all sorts of interesting things in the waterways around Greenland to show their interest in what was going on there. It's good that we have a security deal with them. Do we now own it? No. Clearly from this truth alert, we don't own it. It's not going to be the 51st state. But that said, our presence and our deal with them is certainly going to make the world a more peaceful place, in my opinion. So I found that to be very interesting before we started today. I want to get into this guy, Hassan Piker. Hassan Piker is well known as a streamer on Twitch. Twitch is a streaming platform. I actually stream on Twitch. On that platform, he goes by Hassan Abi, H-A-S-A-N-A-B-I. At his height, and I don't know what it is now, I haven't looked at it in a long time, he was, anytime he streamed, would have 30, 40, 50,000 people at one time watching him sit there and stream. And his streams were mostly far left-wing, far progressive, big-time socialist, anti-American streams. He's somebody that probably would never have gotten onto your radar if he hadn't just helped a guy in Michigan win the primary for U.S. Senate for the Democrat Party. He's DSA, the guy that he helped. And here's a guy, Abdul El-Sayed. That's the shortened version. It's like Abdul Rahman Muhammad El-Sayed. But this guy is DSA. This guy is going to raise all your taxes. This guy doesn't like Mackinac Island. This guy doesn't like American football. This guy, he toured around the state with Hassan Piker on his right shoulder. He was his right hand the entire time. He was his wingman. He was doing news conferences with Hassan Piker standing next to him. Now, what is the draw of this guy, Piker? The draw is he's tall and he's a good-looking guy. That's it. None of his ideas make any sense. He's anti-America from start to finish. But in this country, sadly, we've gotten to the point to where people care first about appearance. People care first about how they feel about a person who's presenting themselves to them. If you look at this guy, Hassan Piker, he is the one that, when he streamed, would have the burning World Trade Center buildings behind him in a photograph, memorializing how great he thought that day was, showing he didn't listen. If you got a picture of the World Trade Center the way that it was before the attack, I get it. You miss it. You love it. You're commemorating those who lost their lives that day. This guy was celebrating 9/11. He also said that America deserved 9/11. He said that. He's tried to walk that back since, but you can't. He's also said he hates the Constitution. He would burn the Constitution. He would use the F word, the Constitution. I don't even know what that means. That's so asinine. But again, we shouldn't worry about him. He's just some streamer who's indoctrinating a bunch of kids that are playing games on Twitch, and he's a streamer that has their attention. But for the most part, he's not consequential for you and me. Well, he is now, because it's a hot race in Michigan. It's a really hot race. So Piker, in an attempt to fix his image, because remember, Abdul El-Sayed has now walked away from him. He said he doesn't want to talk about some California streamer. That doesn't matter, some Twitch streamer. Why are we talking about that and not Costs and not Mike Rogers and blah, blah, blah? He needs to walk away from him after the guy just helped get him elected. He's the nominee. He won the primary because of this guy specifically. You can't walk away from him now. It would be like going and campaigning with somebody from the Klan, and then once you get the nomination, saying, yeah, I didn't believe anything that he said. I mean, it doesn't make any sense. So he is consequential now because he's playing a big role in what happens in the United States Senate starting next January. So he sits down with Axios, and Axios asks him where he is on very specific topics, like, is America the good guy or the bad guy? Is America out here doing atrocities? Is the United States at fault for what's going on when it comes to war around the world?
0: Terrorism.
2: Yes.
0: Do you think America then is worse than Al-Qaeda?
2: Pound for pound, as far as the number of deaths, yes, we have caused tremendous terror all around the world.
20: I mean, I want you to understand that the guy just said yes. Pound for pound, we're worse than Al-Qaeda. So he's only calling it a terrorist organization depending on how many people die. It doesn't matter that the United States is responding to terrorism and taking out the bad guys. It only matters what the numbers are, according to this guy. And again, not a bad-looking guy. He's tall. He's got glasses on. He looks studious. But when you watch his stream, which I've seen now and again, he's a vile, low-life, degenerate guy.
2: I think that is not only terror that we are waging on regular civilians in nations in the periphery, but it's also having consequences on ourselves. It's having dramatic consequences on the home front. One clear example of this is what we did in Minab, right? There's no distinction between blowing up a school, triple tapping it with Tomahawk missiles. If you're killing 140 schoolgirls, that is an act of terror. This doesn't mean that all Americans are terrorists, but the reality of the matter is we have to create an environment of accountability to ensure things like that never happen again.
20: So I guess the almost 3,000 Americans that died on 9/11, that wasn't, we didn't worry about, you know, civilians dying that day. We worry about civilians dying in a war being waged in Gaza. And the allegation that a school was targeted is one that is still in dispute by the administration. And we also know that Hamas and in Iran and in other parts of the Middle East, in Gaza, which is run by Hamas, they will purposely put their bases beneath schools, beneath hospitals, in mosques. And then when you blow up the mosque or blow up the school or blow up the hospital, you're suddenly attacking women and children and cancer patients and those worshiping. Of course, that's a lie. We don't do that here. We didn't put a bunch of military, you know, minds that were running the joint inside the World Trade Center that day. No, they attacked the World Trade Center. They wanted the most deaths they could get, and they wanted to attack the imagery of capitalism, which is what they did. But yet he's somehow making an equivalency, and he's calling us a worse terrorist country than the terrorists in Al-Qaeda. And then he's asked about whether Iran should have a nuclear weapon.
0: Do you think the Middle East would be more stable if Iran had a nuclear weapon?
2: I believe yes. I think that the Middle East would be more stable.
20: I believe yes. Now he's going to try to walk it back. I think yes. So he believes the Middle East would be more stable if Iran had a nuclear weapon. Now he's going to pretend like he doesn't really want that, but he's already answered that he thinks it would be better.
2: Having said that, once again, I'm not advocating.
20: Axios keeps throwing the Axios show note sounder on this for some reason.
0: Do you think Iran should be free to build a nuclear weapon?
2: I think Iran, much like any other sovereign nation, has a right to defend itself, regardless of its domestic policies.
20: Let me translate. Yes, I think Iran should have a nuclear weapon. I think they should. Even though they killed tens of thousands of their own people for saying we want freedom, I think they should have a nuclear weapon, says Hassan Piker.
2: My opinion on the matter is not dissimilar to what John Mersheimer has said, which is that in order to create regional stability in a world where mutually assured destruction is the only way for countries to have sovereignty, it's the same principle that I apply to Ukraine as well. Countries that would have nuclear arms in an age of nuclear proliferation are the only countries that can generate true sovereignty. Now, having said that, do I want Iran to have nuclear arms? No, but I also don't want America or Russia or China to have nuclear arms either.
20: Okay, so again, he makes a false equivalency. The theocracy in Iran, which says you wear this scarf on your head or you die, the theocracy in Iran that says you don't ever, ever say anything against the Ayatollah or you die, the Iran that says you're going to follow this religion and if you don't, you die, that is the same, in the same breath from Hassan Piker, as the United States having nuclear weapons. If we didn't have nuclear weapons, Russia would have blown us off the map a long time ago. So yes, we counterbalance those other nuclear powers around the globe. But generally speaking, the nuclear powers around the globe aren't nut jobs that will kill you if you don't worship, as they say, if you don't act like you're half a person, like they say women should be. So, I mean, he knows that people watching and listening will say, well, he makes a good point there. He doesn't make a good point there.
0: Do you think the Middle East would be more stable if Iran had a nuclear weapon?
2: I believe yes. I think that the Middle East would be more stable. Having said that, once again, I'm not advocating. I'm not trying to, send Iran enriched nuclear uranium, enriched uranium. But with respect to Iran, I think the nuclear conversation is a distraction. Time and time again, they have shown the Iranian government, regardless of whether you want to trust them or not, you can just look at their actions, have proven that they are utilizing the conversation of enriched uranium as a point of leverage to bring America back to the table to get sanctions relief.
20: And again, why do they deserve sanctions relief? Why? Because they've been so good in the region? It's the one really, really bad, it's the leader of the bad actors in the region. And he's doing what Obama did for so long. Remember when Obama said, you know, Fallujah is a town about the size of Charlotte, North Carolina. They have nothing to do with each other. One is in the Dark Ages. One is in the First World. One is in Western civilization. One will kill you, cut your head off if you don't do what they say. This guy is using the same playbook. Let me pretend as if Iran is some sort of an equivalent entity on the planet as a place like the United States. And if so, why can't they have enriched nuclear material? Why can't they have enriched uranium? You know, they're just using it as leverage to lift the sanctions. Why are the sanctions on, Hassan? They're on because they're bad actors killing people, including Americans, for 47 years now. Maybe that's why. But see, he is somebody who believes in that theocracy. He believes in that way of life. And he also believes that we should not be a capitalist country. He doesn't like this country at all, yet he uses it to its fullest extent to get his message across to enrich himself. as much as he can. Did I mention he's living in a $3 million house? Nothing wrong with that. You can live in a $3 million house all you want. Just don't be a nutjob who complains about the system that allowed you to do that. Give me a break. 888-941-PAGS, 888-941-7247, joepags.com. I want to hear from you on this because he shouldn't be consequential. He should be inconsequential to you. 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It should be 75-25 for Mike Rogers, if not more than that. So hopefully that helps. 888-941-PAGS, joepags.com. 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
20: Hi, great to have you. We came out hottest to be today. Trump says we've got the security deal with Greenland. He's got what he said he wanted. And there you go. And then we've got Hassan Piker, this guy. I think everybody should know his name. Everybody should know his face and realize he is a wolf in sheep's clothing. And especially in Michigan. I mean, if you're really thinking about possibly voting for this guy El-Sayed, it just doesn't make any sense. He chose to ask the guy you just heard from to go and help him campaign. He chose to have that guy help him get the nomination. He chose to ask him, and now he's a California streamer. I don't want to talk about some streamer. He's his best friend. He's right hand. And Piker loved it because they were able to fool a lot of people in Michigan, a lot of Democrats. If you're a moderate Democrat, a blue dog Democrat in Michigan, you got to take a really good look at Mike Rogers and don't even consider this El-Sayed guy. That would be trouble. Mia, Yakima, about a minute. Go ahead.
10: Hi, Joe.
20: Hey.
10: It's Mia.
20: I know.
10: It's been forever.
20: Yeah, it has been. Talk to me.
10: One time I was on hold. I didn't get in. So I have two words. You can use it. Socialism. I call it sugar rush.
20: Yes.
10: That makes sense. Why they're in awe, the kids. It's a big high, and they think it's great, great, great, and then there's a big fall.
20: Well, when does the fall happen, though? Hopefully the fall happens sooner than later, because if it happens after the election, we're in trouble.
10: Yeah. Anyways, guess what? I'm even doing a garage sale while I'm talking to you.
20: All right, well, good. If we were nearby,
10: I get a chance.
20: If we were nearby Yakima, we'd come and buy something. That'd be incredible.
10: Yeah, like some cool stuff. Anyways, yeah, a sugar rush.
20: Sounds good. The way it broke up, it didn't sound much like sugar that time, but it was. She said sugar rush, I promise you. I think it's a good way to describe it, Mia, and it's always good to hear from you from Yakima. We love being on in Yakima. KIT is amazing. You're right. You get this highest high, and then you're asleep because the sugar low. The rush happens, and then it drops. The bottom drops out of it. And I get it. I really do. I understand. It makes you feel good all over for a second, and then you go, oh, my, what the hell did we do? Wake up now. Don't fall for the okey-doke. Hassan Piker, that should tell you who that candidate is in Michigan. Keep it here. Coming back.
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0: right, glad to have you. Thanks. I appreciate you stopping by. There's a lot going on. There's a lot to get to. It is the Joe Pag Show Free Speech Friday edition, which means anything in your mind, fair game. If I know something about it, we'll talk about it. If not, we'll move on. I've got Dr. Carol Swain on next hour, 1 hour from now. We had the first part the other day. This is going to be part two, where we get into all sorts of stuff, including this Claudine Gay, this professor from Harvard who plagiarized Dr. Swain. And Dr. Swain hadn't even gotten an apology yet, much less any money. So she's got a book out called The Gay Affair, not that way, but because the lady's name is Claudine Gay. Other books that are out there are going to open your eyes about the founding of this country, what this country is. We talk about the black man walking away from the Democrat Party. Are they, though, going to the Republican Party? Not so much. They just might not vote. So we talk about that. We talk about a lot more. Dr. Swain is always amazing. We're glad to have her on this program. Also, Aaron Mullen, 2 hours from now, we break down the big stories of the week, from Ed Sheeran to Macklemore to Sydney Sweeney and much more. Thomas Massey, make sure you stick around for that. President Trump says he's banning MS Now, CNN, and Politico from the White House. Banned. He says because they're fake news, they're not truly reporting the news, they don't have some inherent righteous to be in the White House, and he's banning them from the White House. Is this going to be challenged? Of course. Of course it's going to be challenged. But let's break it down. Do you have the right in the First Amendment to freely write about the government? Freedom of the press. It's called freedom of the press because of the printing press. There are five inherent rights in the First Amendment: freedom of speech, freedom of religion, freedom of the press, freedom to peaceably assemble, freedom to bring redress. If you didn't know those, learn them. It's just five things you have to learn about what we are free to do. Now, all of these rights are given to us by the Creator, and government cannot restrict them. You know, that's why it's written like government cannot make any law, or Congress can make no law establishing a religion. It's telling Congress, you can't do this. It's restricting you. The Constitution is not a 16-page list of our rights. It's a 16-page list of what they can't take from us. It's a 16-page restriction of what it is that we have inherently from the Creator. Get that through your head. People, you know, like Tim Kaine, who's a senator from Virginia, who almost, thank God he wasn't, was the vice president under Hillary Clinton. He thinks government gives you your rights. It doesn't. Maybe in every other country, not in this country. Government is restricted from taking the rights. It does not give us our rights. That said, when you say freedom of the press, what does that mean? Well, in the 1700s, when they were doing the Constitution, the only way to get information out was through the printing press, through newspapers, through pages of people's writings. Now, of course, we've got radio and TV and online and everything else in between. I mean, it's a much different thing. It's why the press now calls itself the media. Because not that many people are using printing presses anymore. They still are, but they're almost done. That said, it meant you had the freedom to report on what it was you saw. You had the freedom to question government and power, which is what they do when there's a Republican in office. They don't do that when a Democrat is in office. So President Trump has had enough of it. And he said, you don't have the inherent right to be in the White House. Is he telling MSNBC, CNN, and Politico that they may not exist? Nope. Is he telling them that they may no longer be the press? Nope. Is he telling them that they can no longer report on what's going on in Washington, D.C., or in the administration? Yep, he can't do that. I would be against that. He's simply telling these three entities, you may not be in here. So if you're questioning that, you're going, wait a second, he's got to let them be in there. Let me ask you this. If the outlet were called I Hate Donald Trump, The Big Liar News, does he have to let them in? Sam?
1: No.
0: Paulo?
2: Yes.
0: Of course not. Polo on a Friday is just looking to be Mr. Contrarian again, which is fine. I actually like it. Of course, he doesn't have to let them in. And if you broke it down, Sam, do me a favor. Go to your favorite AI and ask a simple question. How many news reporters, anchors, and journalists are there in the United States? I just give me a number. Just pop it right up as soon as you get it. How many news reporters, journalists, and anchors are in the United States?
1: Approximately 47,000.
0: 47,000. I think that number is low because a lot of people call themselves journalists, even though they're not listed as that. But 47,000 is a lot. Can 47,000 journalists fit into the Oval Office?
1: Digitally, maybe, but physically, no.
0: Of course not. But freedom of the press, you got to let them all in. No, you don't. You literally don't have to let them in. If I said I wanted to go to the White House tomorrow, and I'm reporting from Joe Pags Media, if they wanted to, they could say no, and I've got no case to sue them. Even though I can say, well, wait a second, I'm an independent journalist. I've got my own show. I've got blah, blah, blah. Doesn't matter. You don't have the inherent right, because you call yourself the press, you call yourself the media, to be anywhere you want to be, anytime you want to be. There is limited space there, and I think it's the right of every organization, of every administration, I should say, to decide who is and who isn't telling the truth. Under the Biden administration, ABC News got a question, generally speaking. CNN got a question, generally speaking. MSNBC is what it was called at the time, generally speaking, got a question. Joe Biden didn't do anything with Fox News. And the one time Ducey asked the question, he called him a stupid SOB, and he had to apologize to him. So had the Biden administration said, I'm kicking Fox News out, or I'm kicking out Newsmax, if they had valid reason, like Fox and Newsmax were reporting lies and untruths and all negative about the administration, they would have the right. Of course, I would back them up saying that they didn't do that, because they didn't. They were actually reporting the news on Biden. When it comes to NBC specifically, the president said NBC is giving him 93% negative coverage. 93%. And he commented on it today while taking questions from reporters.
3: Earlier today, you posted that you intend to ban CNN, Politico, and MS Now from the White House.
4: Yeah.
3: Every president takes an oath to uphold the Constitution, which includes the First Amendment.
4: I do, too.
3: How do you justify?
4: Much more so than you.
3: Is this
4: because they're fake news. You get so tired of reading and seeing fake news. When you look at CNN, it's just fake. That's why their ratings are no good. When you look at MS Now, which used to be MS

0: you need fair and free voting. And you know what you need? You need a free press. You need a fair press and an honest press. And CNN, and you know it, and everybody knows it. You're intelligent. I've known you a long time. You know how fake their reporting is. It's one-sided. It's never good. I've done many, many. Look at this story today about favored nations on drugs. We lowered the drug costs by 50, 60, 70%. They won't even put it. If they put it on, it'll be a negative. They will find a reason why that's a negative, okay?
1: He makes a good point. You'll also notice something that these reporters have no problem doing with Trump that they never did with Joe Biden. He'll start answering, they'll interrupt. Like he has to tell them stop. Your job is to ask the question, not advocate for MSNBC or CNN or Politico. Your job is to ask the question, let him answer it. He continued.
2: Thank you for telling me.
1: She says... Freedom of the press is enshrined in the First Amendment. He goes, thanks for telling me that.
2: Trying to intimidate the press from doing that.
0: No. I dislike dishonest press, like you. I think you're terrible. But I dislike dishonest. I like to see honest press.
1: I mean, are you trying to intimidate them? No. I dislike dishonest press, like you. Why ask him these questions and then try to, like you're going to fight with him? Sarah, remember that one time that one person fought with Biden? Remember? It was crazy.
3: Yeah, that did not happen ever.
1: Ever.
3: Yeah.
1: That happened never. Here's one more on his commentary here. I think that Sarah Huckabee Sanders, who's now the governor of Arkansas, I think that she jumps in to say, hey, wait a second. You're talking to him right now.
4: It's hard for you to argue against a free press when you're literally standing in the Oval Office asking questions of the President of the United States. He's been more accessible and easier to talk to than any president in history. Think about the previous administration where you could barely get through a press conference, and yet you have the opportunity to stand here in the Oval Office and ask questions to the leader of the free world. I mean, that's pretty free. And you're standing here asking those questions. I think the President is right to support the First Amendment, but he's also right to ask that you be honest and fair. That's not an unreasonable thing.
0: Well, look at the way you treated Biden. He went a year and a half without having a press conference. A year and a half. And what was the question you asked him most? What is your favorite flavored ice cream? Okay? What? I think you asked him that question once. What ice cream do you like the best?
1: The reporters all there. No, sir, that is not true. But it was true. He would ignore them and ignore them and ignore them, or he couldn't hear them, or his brain didn't function to say, hey, somebody's talking to you, until they said, what flavor ice cream? Vanilla. I mean, that was it. And then Trump, you know, because he's pretty funny, says, hey, at least he got that right, vanilla. But that's the question that you asked, and you probably asked that question. No, sorry, I did not. Like she's all, you know, can't believe that he's saying that. No, you should not believe that your outlets are putting out such garbage and calling it news. How many stories have we had just in the last year and 9 months or whatever the hell it is with President Trump? How many stories have we had where they say a source close to the thought process or who knows the thought process of the president? You know what I mean? A source who was close to the negotiations but could not, wants to keep themselves anonymous. You don't even have real sourcing anymore. When I was doing journalism for a living, I would feel horrible if I couldn't source it. And in fact, we dropped stories we couldn't source. No matter how good they were, no matter how great the reporting was, no matter how in front of the competition we were, we would not go with it if we couldn't say we got this from this guy over here. Or from our sources inside the police department that we knew we could name. When you say something like, according to a person familiar with the president's thought process, you're just making it up. Because if somebody said, you got to tell me who that source is, you don't have to. Because how do you source somebody who's familiar with somebody's thought process? Even Judge Judy, and by the way, she's retiring soon, which I hate. Even Judge Judy would say, you don't know what he's thinking, because the defendant or the plaintiff would say, she knew what I was talking about. And Judge Judy would say, you don't know the mechanisms of her mind. You don't know what she knew. Tell me what you said and what she said, and then we can do it. I mean, even in the most basic courtroom, a civil courtroom on television knows that you've got to be able to actually source it, or else it's hearsay. I mean, this hearsay reporting –

0: It's just ridiculous. Now, again, they have the right to do it, but I have the right to call them out every time they do it. Or I have the right to not buy their crappy paper. So I don't subscribe to any of these people online. When Sam sends me a story that I have to subscribe to read it, I'd rather not read it. I'll just tell you what I know they said. But at the end of the day, the president, I believe, has the right, even with the First Amendment in place, to say specific entities cannot be here because they're not really being the press. They're here just to tear down, through lies and inaccuracies, what this administration is doing. I want your thoughts on this. You think it's a violation of the First Amendment? I do not. I do not. 888-941-PAGS, 888-941-7247, or joepags.com. 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I haven't even posted anything today yet, so I wanted to make sure that I gave this enough air to breathe. 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Go check that out. Next hour, Dr. Carol Swain. Hour three, it'll be Aaron Molin, at least a part of it, about half of what we ended up doing here on the Joe Pags Show. 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You get a free fireproof safe if you've got a qualified purchase as well, but you got to mention my name. Call them right now and ask all the questions. You've got a ton of questions, and it sounds really complicated. They make it easy to understand. They take the complexities out of it, and they let you know this is how you can do it, this is what you would do, this is how it helps the value of your retirement. 888-444-2948. So 3 8s, 3 4s, and then 2948. 888-444-2948. We're back after this.
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0: Have you? Thanks. I appreciate you stopping by. It's the Joe Pag Show. There's a lot going on. Dr. Carol Swain next hour. Do not miss a second of that. And also make sure you go check out. I posted a video right before we started on social media about the freedom of the press and my thoughts on this. It's on TikTok. It's on Instagram. It's on X. It's also on Truth. You can either find me at Joe Talk Show or at Joe Pags, which is J-O-E-P-A-G-S. And again, a lot of people think it's P-A-G-G-S. It's not. It's Pags because my name is Pagliarulo, so it's just one G in the beginning of the name. P-A-G-S, J-O-E-P-A-G-S. Let me go to the phone lines and see what Jay in Minnesota thinks. Jay, hi.
9: Yeah, hey, Joe. So the right to freedom of press and freedom of speech is not the same as the privilege to be able to use it.
0: Yeah.
9: The White House gets to choose to give you the access to that privilege.
0: Yes.
9: Much like, you know, calling into the Joe Pag Show is not the same as going into the White House. It's probably a close second.
0: Ah.
9: But you've granted me the privilege to exercise my First Amendment right, and I appreciate that. Thank you. But you can also equate that also every one of those members has a right to the Second Amendment, right? But they can't bring any of their weapons in for obvious reasons.
0: Yes.
9: They're not granted the privilege to do so.
0: Very well said. No, very well said. And Jay, I'll expand it even more. Thank you, man. Appreciate you. I'm glad you think it's a privilege. You're right. When you call in, I've got a call screener. Sam is my executive producer, my daughter, my call screener. And Sam literally can say if you sound drunk or if you sound like you're going to curse on the radio, she doesn't have to let you through. You don't have the right to be on my show. Just like you don't have the right to be in the White House. Now, can you report on my show if you want? Sure. I can't stop you. Can you report in the White House? Sure. He can't stop you. You could, Politico, CNN, and MSNBC can all combine forces and write the nastiest thing they've ever written about anybody, if they'd like to right now, about President Trump because of what he said. But I'm getting emails from these journalism scholars. Oh, the Journalism Society of your mama says that he can't do this. Well, he can. Just because you were granted the right, at some point, MSNBC, now MS Now, CNN, which showed up on the scene like 81 or 82, I think it was 81, or 80, They were granted the right to go to the White House. Well, not the right, the privilege of going into the White House. Why can't that be taken away? You think you get that for life just because you can? If you go there and do a horrible job, or if you show up and show that you're not worthy of being in the White House, why can't he take that privilege away? I think he can. Now, you're gonna get some D.C. judge step in and say that he can't. This will end up in the Supreme Court, I think. And I think the president's right. I think he's got a very good case here, a case that I make on social media. Go check that video out. I posted right before the show. Keep it here. Joe Pags coming back.
1: Joe Pags.
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12: Two high-stakes meetings in 1 week. I'm Lisa Lucera, Fox News. President Trump said to meet face-to-face with China's President Xi Jinping on Wednesday. Senior administration officials say the president will greet Xi at Joint Base Andrews, an unusual move. Typically, the president greets foreign leaders at the White House. The two will hold talks, and Xi and his wife are guests of honor at a state dinner.
13: Before the Xi sit-down, the president attends the United Nations General Assembly and plans to huddle with Gulf leaders at a critical moment in the Iran war.
12: Fox's Peter Ducey at the White House. Yesterday, the State Department said it granted visas to top Iranian officials ahead of the UN General Assembly. Earlier this week, it denied visas to members of the PLO and Palestinian Authority, including President Mahmoud Abbas. The president announcing he's made a deal with Denmark to increase the U.S. military presence in Greenland, writing in a social media post, the deal gives the U.S. permanent control over security and all other needs. All three nations expected to sign off on the agreement next week. President Trump says he's barring CNN, MS Now, and Politico from the White House due to what he called unfavorable coverage and threatened to that more bans could come. A solar energy program gets a new green light from a federal judge.
14: The $7 billion Solar for All program was terminated by the Trump administration last year, with the EPA administrator calling the Biden-era grant program a boondoggle. It was part of the larger Greenhouse Gas Reduction Fund, meant to help thousands of projects aimed at fighting the effects of climate change. Just last month, the federal appeals court ruled that fund was improperly terminated. Now, a federal judge in Rhode Island rules in a separate lawsuit that it was illegal to rescind the Solar for All funding, which was intended to make solar power accessible to more than 900,000 lower-income Americans.
12: Fox's Lisa Brady. 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
19: 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And
20: let's solve child abuse before it ever happens.
12: Woman woman has been found guilty in the death of a reporter ahead of last year's Super Bowl in Louisiana.
20: The Jefferson Parish District Attorney's Office revealing Danette Colbert was convicted of negligent homicide and racketeering. Investigators say the 49-year-old drugged and robbed Adon Manzano when she met him in New Orleans last February and went back to his hotel room. Manzano, a 27-year-old Missouri sports reporter, was in town to cover the Super Bowl. He was found dead days before the big game. An autopsy revealing he was unable to breathe after ingesting a fatal combination of alcohol and the depressant Xanax. Prosecutors say Colbert's accomplice, 35-year-old Ricky White, was also convicted of racketeering, saying the two spent years carrying out a criminal enterprise of drawing in victims with a promise of sex to drug and rob them. Kristen Goodwin, Fox News.
12: The racketeering charge alone carries a maximum sentence of 50 years in prison. Health Secretary Robert F. Kennedy Jr. has named Dr. John Gaitanis to lead a key federal advisory panel on autism. Gaitanis is a pediatric neurologist who was appointed last month as director of the National Institutes of Health Child Health Institute. Roku TV viewers can now get in on developing what's next on the system.
21: Roku, the smart TV platform, is now inviting its users to test new apps and share their feedback with Roku Labs. It appears as a tile on the screen. The experience is no longer just a place to find streaming media, though it's still a big part of it. Roku is also featuring gaming, and one new game is already in the Roku Labs for user trials. The developers are also looking for user opinion on a series of apps designed to bring weather, news, and stocks to the smart screens. All such apps are customizable for location, personal interest, and even one stock portfolio. 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
12: Fox's Evan Brown. I'm Lee Silicera. This is Fox News.
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24: From the Community Broadcasters Weather Center, your overnight Friday forecast stays warm with a low around 67 degrees. Great for high school football tonight. Tomorrow brings a 62% chance of storms with a high of 90. But Sunday looks to be the day that's going to be the worst, 80% chance of rain.
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0: Great to have you. Wonderful radio stations across the land from San Antonio, along with Sam and Polo. It is the Joe Pags Show. So I'm looking to see if this picture that I saw of the fishing trip between Newsom and Tapper is real. And as I look at it, it looks absolutely like AI to me. So I don't think it's real. I wonder if I could show this. I'm pretty sure it's not, but here's the interesting thing. Grok isn't saying that it's fake. Maybe it does say that. I'm going to look into it some more. I'll show it to those who are watching on the stream. It doesn't really matter. To those of you who are listening, I can describe it. It's just a bunch of people allegedly, you know, there to support the production of Gavin Newsom, the governor of California, and Jake Tapper out on a fishing trip like they just were fishing. Yeah, I mean, as I look at it, this without Sam, this to me looks like AI big time. It just does.
25: That definitely is.
0: So I'm looking at it, and it says the fishing interview itself is real. The photo you posted is a behind-the-scenes production still of that same CNN shoot, not a random AI collage of two guys casually fishing. Jake Tapper's own write-up says Newsom invited him and his crew to Newsom's in-laws' ranch some Bitroot Springs Ranch near Stevensville, Montana, for the new long-form series of Out of Office. They filmed it in the Bitterroot River. A network special like that is never two people on a phone. It's cameras, a boom, a sound producer, often wardrobe and makeup on the bank. This is what this picture shows. What's real versus what looks fake. The event happened, CNN aired clips of it, blah, blah, blah. There was a crew, Tapper said so. Commentators immediately roasted the scale of it. How lucky a camera crew could be to be out there in the river. Reaction only makes sense because the crew is visible. Again, that picture is definitely... Why wouldn't Grok know that that's AI? I agree that there was a crew there, but, I mean, they should know that's AI, shouldn't they?
25: They definitely should, and that's a little concerning.
0: It is, because they're... I mean, people are looking at that going, yo, see, look at this big crew they had.
25: It's crazy how realistic some of these images look, but you just kind of have to know if all of the subjects look exactly the same, have the same skin tone, right, and are looking all in one direction without anything weird, it's probably AI.
0: And Tapper and Newsom didn't look exactly like themselves. So, I mean...
25: Yeah, and the lighting is so soft and luxurious. Yeah, that's not what it is.
0: Let's get a clue. All right, so I want to give you a follow-up on the Maria Elvira Salazar thing from yesterday. The South Florida U.S. representative running for re-election. She is the nominee for Republicans, and I guess she lied, you know, to get Trump's support. I would have to assume that. Salazar, Representative Salazar, if you're listening right now in WFTL in South Florida, did you lie to get the endorsement of President Trump? Because the pitch that she made yesterday was very simply, Hispanics are not going to vote for us if we don't do this whole thing about amnesty. Now, she doesn't say the word amnesty, obviously, but she certainly made the allegation that you have to give these people some sort of a path, or else we're turning our backs on the people who voted for you. Let me remind everybody, including Maria Elvira Salazar, that either the border was number one or number two for everybody who voted for Donald Trump in 24. He won in South Florida. He won along the border here in Texas, the Rio Grande Valley, because he promised to close the border. He promised to stop illegal immigration. The people in South Florida are by and large Hispanic. They're Cuban. I mean, there's everything else too, Dominican and everything, but they're Cuban. You've got a bunch of people on the southern end of Texas who are Mexican in heritage or other Latino, you know, origins, who were for him closing the border, who were for him stopping illegal immigration. But what she said yesterday, I'll play it again just in case you missed it, what she said yesterday literally makes it sound like Trump is turning his back on the Hispanics that supported him by not wanting to give a path to citizenship to people who are here illegally.
3: Mr. President, some of your immigration enforcement efforts have gone too far. In July, 50% of the 50,000 people that were detained had no criminal record. Be careful what your advisors are telling you about immigration policy. The same Hispanics who helped you get to the White House in 2024 feel betrayed today. You can be for immigration what Lincoln was for slavery and Reagan was for communism. I'm not talking about giving them amnesty. I'm talking about giving them a dignified life in this promised land.
4: I am Maria Elvira Salazar, and I approve this message.
0: If you give them a dignified life in this land, that means they stay in this land. That means they get amnesty. She's acting like they wouldn't get amnesty. And although the word betrayed was cut off a little bit, she literally says, Mr. President, Hispanics who voted for you, Latinos who voted for you, feel betrayed. Why? He's doing what he said he would do. Can somebody tell me, 888-941-PAGS, 888-941-7247, joepags.com, scroll down, click on contact. Can somebody tell me what he said he would do that he's not doing? Or what he is doing that he didn't say he would do? I don't understand. Now, you can certainly make the argument, I didn't know ICE was going to do it like this. Okay, let's have that conversation. But she wants a dignified way for people to stay and prosper in this country, but she's not for amnesty. What? That is amnesty. If you broke the law to come here, you broke the law to stay here, you broke the law to come back here, and then you get some path to staying here and living your life, that's called amnesty. What else is it called? So Mark Wayne Mullen, the DHS secretary, does respond to this. DHS Chief Mullen rebuts Salazar's break from Trump over immigration. From the Newsmax wires, so this is actually from the AP, Homeland Security Secretary Mark Wayne Mullen pushed back Friday today against Representative Maria Elvira Salazar, a Republican from Florida, after the Republican congresswoman publicly broke with the president over his immigration enforcement policies. Salazar released a campaign advertisement yesterday warning Trump that some of his immigration enforcement efforts have gone too far, and arguing that Hispanic voters who helped him win in 2024 election feel betrayed. Appearing on CNN's Inside Politics with Dana Bash, Mullen said Salazar's political message would not change the administration's approach to immigration enforcement. Quote, a political campaign ad is a political campaign ad. I completely understand it, Mullen said, but that's not going to keep us, the men and women of the Department of Homeland Security, from doing our job. Bash pressed Mullen on Salazar's claim that many people arrested by Immigration and Customs Enforcement did not have criminal records. Salazar said in her advertisement that in July, 50% of 50,000 people that were detained had no criminal record. Mullen disputed the implication that those individuals therefore had not committed an offense. I will say that's actually not true, Mullen said. Every one of them was a criminal because they broke our nation's laws when they came across the border illegally. Mullen added that people who enter the country illegally have violated federal law, saying, when you broke the law and you came into this country illegally, you chose to become a criminal at that point regardless. Federal law makes improper entry into the United States a criminal offense in specified circumstances, including certain first-time improper entry cases. The other immigration violations, including unlawful presence, can be civil rather than criminal violations. So the AP here is just making some crap up. It's always a criminal violation when you come across the border illegally. 8 U.S.C. 1325. That's just what it is. Look it up. It is a felony crime if you've been deported and you come back across the border. 8 U.S.C. 1326. So what the AP just said is factually untrue. You see what the president means about fake news and why he's kicking some people out of the White House? That's just fake. I mean, here it is. Federal law makes improper entry into the United States a criminal offense in specified circumstances, including certain first-time improper entry cases. That's just not true. It's always a crime to come across the border illegally. Why would they say, yeah, the specified circumstances are always? That distinction is at the center of the disagreement. Salazar was referring to people who had no criminal record, while Mullen was arguing that people who entered the country illegally had nevertheless violated federal law. Salazar's advertisement represented a highly publicized break with Trump on an issue that has been central to his administration. Quote, Mr. President, some of your immigration, blah, blah, blah. We've already played it. Salazar also said that the same Hispanics who helped Trump return to the White House in 2024 feel betrayed today. She stopped short of calling for an end to immigration enforcement, saying, I'm not talking about giving them amnesty. I'm talking about giving them a dignified life in this promised land, which is amnesty. Man, the AP sucks. So bad at doing anything we could even reference mildly as reporting. It's just a horrible organization. They wrote this in the hopes that people hearing it and seeing it and watching it would say, well, wait a second. It's only in specified cases that you're a criminal. And I'll go back to what the left has been saying for a long time, and I guess this Maria Salazar is now leaning with the left on this. They say convicted criminals. She doesn't say charged with a crime. She doesn't say committed a crime, because we know they came over illegally. She says 50% were not convicted of a crime. It's a really big difference, but she says it in such a way that you might not notice the difference. Where are you on this? I got to know. I just do. Do you think she's got a point that ICE has gone too far? You can say Renee Good. You can say Alex Pretty. That can be part of your argument. Two people have been shot and killed by ICE since President Trump has been back in office. One is not even talked about much anymore because she drove her SUV and literally hit the ICE agent that killed her. The other one is still talked about. He had every right to have the gun. He had every right to bring redress, had every right to protest. But they ignore the fact that 7 or 8 days earlier, he kicked in and damaged an ICE vehicle. They ignore the fact that he intervened when it wasn't even ICE. It was CBP, it was Customs and Border Protection. It wasn't even ICE who ended up killing Alex Pretty. He involved himself in a situation where they were enforcing the law. And that involvement ended up with him dead. That investigation continues. Not many are talking about Renee Good anymore. So two is a lot. I don't like Americans dying in the streets for any reason. But the first one, a good argument can be made. Hello, we all saw the videos, several different angles. The second one is still being investigated. Then there's the case of this other guy that Walls and Ellison, everybody wants back because he shot a Venezuelan guy in the leg or something. Okay, there are three cases there. Investigate them. What else did ICE do wrong? Oh, you don't think that's enough? I mean, police have contact with how many millions of people throughout the course of every year? And there's going to be some violence. There's going to be somebody's getting shot. Somebody's going to end up dying, whether it's a police officer, which happens way too often, or it's somebody that they're dealing with. It's going to happen. Do you want to get rid of police? There are a lot of idiots out there that would like to get rid of all police. I'm going to say I'm against that. I would not like to get rid of all police. I'm cool with us having police, protecting my family, stuff, myself. So what does she mean you've gone too far? And let's forget about Salazar, who's trying to get more votes by pretending she's on their side or something. Where are you on it? Do you believe are you buying the okey-doke? You fall for it? That ICE has gone too far? ICE is doing the wrong job? We didn't know ICE was going to do this? I'd like to hear from you. I'd like to have a real conversation about what you think they should be doing differently. Because in the cases that we're talking about, it's a case like a sanctuary state like Minnesota that did not welcome ICE, did not assist ICE, did not say, here are the bad guys, take them away. So ICE had to come in and do it on their own. Same thing in Boston, same thing in New York City. So same thing in L.A., where federal agencies are doing this very loud action. They're only doing it because the locals are not cooperating with them. In New York, Kathy Hochul signed some sort of executive order that police in New York cannot assist ICE. Oh, what do you think is going to happen? ICE isn't going to let the bad guy get away. They're going to go in and do it themselves, and they have every right to. 888-941-PAGS, 888-941-7247. Go to joepags.com, scroll down, click on contact. Love to hear from you. Just give me your thoughts on ICE and how they're doing it. And if you don't like how they're doing it, how would you rather see them do it? I'd like to know. 888-941-7247. 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

0: Glad to have you. Thanks. I appreciate you stopping by. It's the Joe Pags Show. Lots going on. Lots to get to. Lots to talk about. We've got, at the bottom of the hour, Dr. Carol Swain, part two. You didn't get to hear this on the radio the other day. It is over on YouTube. If you wanted to watch the whole thing, just sit back. Put it on your TV. We do it in beautiful HD. You know what I'm saying, Sam? Beautiful HD.
1: Very beautiful.
0: Gorgeous HD. You know, I haven't thought of it. Should we go 4K? Probably shouldn't go 4K, right?
1: Oh, well, I don't know if you can, but my camera's 4K.
0: Wow. Wow, braggadocious.
2: 4K?
1: I'm just saying.
0: No, this is not a Salazar thing. 4K, oh, no, 4K.
2: Gotcha.
0: 4K. The Salazar might have done hers in 4K because she wanted to play up the 4K. For those who don't know what
1: just
0: we're talking
1: stop.
0: About, forget it. What? So what are we
1: it
0: now?
1: Is
0: this is 1080p.
1: After all.
0: This is pretty good.
1: Yeah, you know, but mine's 4K.
0: I don't know. Now, the video I did earlier is in 4K. The video about the press is in 4K. It is.
1: Well, that's worth it.
0: I don't know, because it's an iPhone, then it blows up. If you go look at, like, on Truth Social, I look like I'm the ghost.
1: Yeah, I don't know why iPhones do that. It's really weird.
0: It's very strange. Got this email from a listener, New Braunfels, Texas. I'm not going to say his name. I'm sure he's fine with me saying his name, but I don't want to do that. It's not that I'm sullying him. When I say somebody's name, if my take isn't something they like, they're like, oh, you defamed me, which is something that I don't ever do. But this is from a guy in New Braunfels. I'm deeply troubled by President Trump's announcement that CNN, MSNBC, and Politico are banned from the White House because he considers their reporting fake news. Well, it is fake news. It's not just his consideration. They get a lot wrong. All right, I'll continue. The First Amendment does not guarantee freedom only to a friendly, favorable, or agreeable press. It protects freedom of the press precisely because those in power must not be allowed to decide which news organizations may scrutinize them. Well, let me stop you, buddy. And I love New Braunfels. Love that you listen. For those around the country, New Braunfels is where Schlitterbahn is. It's a really nice water park. That said, it's a beautiful community. But let me just push back. When did he say they're not allowed to scrutinize him? When did he say they're not allowed to report on him? They can. They don't have the right to be in the White House whenever they want to be. Let me continue. If these outlets publish provably false and defamatory statements, President Trump has a lawful remedy, demand a correction, or sue them for libel and prove his case in court. Very hard to do when you're the President of the United States. Very hard to do when your fame is so big, when your public figureness is so out there, it would be very hard for him to get them for defamation. Now, he did get Stephanopoulos, who said that he raped somebody when he didn't. I mean, that goes beyond the point. But if they're just misreporting and saying a source close to his thought process said, that would be very hard to prove in court. He would be in court every day. But I mean, I hear you, but it's not very doable. What he should not be permitted to do is use government-controlled access to punish particular organizations because he dislikes their reporting. This is a viewpoint discrimination and governmental retaliation. Wrong. Not everybody has a right to be in the White House. Sam and I went to the White House in 2017 by invitation. We went there because the president, you know, wanted us to interview him about his Tax Cuts and Jobs Act. I interviewed him about everything else. But I didn't have a right to say, I'm part of the press. You got to let me in. I went in because I was invited. Why can he disinvite us? The principle cannot depend upon the political party that controls the White House. If a Republican president may exclude CNN, blah, blah, blah, blah, blah, blah, blah, blah, blah, blah. Listen, love you like a brother. I wrote him back and I said, tell me specifically what I have wrong that the president has the right to say you can't be in here. It's a privilege and you're writing nothing but fake news. And you're dragging down this administration. They can do just as well outside the White House. They can do that just as much in their offices. They can do that just as much at their home office. He's not making them stop being the press. He's telling them you don't have a right to access to this Oval Office, to this building. And if you think that they do have that right, tell me why they inherently have the right, but all of the 49,000 or 47,000 journalists in this country don't have the same right. Because what if they all wanted to go into the White House tomorrow? You think 49,000 could fit in the White House? Of course not. Clearly, they have the right to be discerning. I don't want you to be in the White House, therefore you can't be. So write me back. I'm sure you're listening. I'm sure you got my email back. Write me back and tell me specifically what I got wrong. He can't stop them from being the press. I would argue against that, too. He can't stop them from scrutinizing him. I would argue against that, too. He certainly has the right to say, you're privileged to be in this room, in this house, is taken away because of how badly you're doing. Keep it here.
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0: I can talk to Dr. Carol Swain about the history of this country, about literature, about right from wrong, about the progressive far left nut jobs versus those who love the Constitution. I did a good long interview with her earlier this week. I want to bring you part two now with Dr. Carol Swain. Let's talk about the DSA. Why is it that an El Sayed or a Mamdani in New York or AOC or this idiot in Colorado that just won a primary who hates the Constitution or the other idiot that just won a primary for representative in New York, she'd like to wipe her hands on the American flag and she hates the country. Why are people for some reason attracted to them and voting for them? Is it the fake smiles? Is it that they're not bad looking? Are we that shallow? They can't really believe the policies that they're spewing. Mamdani still hasn't done the free busing. He's trying to take over all of the housing. He's trying to get, you know, mom and pop grocery stores out of business by making taxpayers buy groceries for people. I mean, the guy was a liar, but he's got a nice smile. Why are they gravitating towards that side when if we were just in a neutral place and I said, these are these guys' policies and these are people's policies like, you know, Trump and Mashburn, I mean, you would probably have people saying, well, I would never go with those people. So why is it? Is it just that they're attractive? Is that it?
1: Well, it's more than that. I think that we, for the last decade or so, let's say even longer, 20 years at colleges and universities, at elite schools, we've had people turn down the United States. And so among people who are educated that would choose to vote for a candidate that hates America, it's because they've sort of been indoctrinated to question everything about America themselves, yeah, and kind of hate America. And I think that the another factor is that they have plenty of money. There's lots of money behind their campaigns, and they can persuade low-information Americans to vote for them.
0: How do we get through them and get them the right?
1: You follow the money.
0: Go ahead.
1: You follow the money, but also just think about how our country has been weakened,
0: yeah,
1: by people who they didn't want to be called an Islamophobe or homophobe or whatever. Go down the list of phobes that you can be called. So they believe in political correctness. They want to prove that they are not racist, and they are ashamed of their country because they have been taught to be ashamed of their country. A lot of white people are ashamed of their race or their skin color because they've been told that they are the root of all evil, especially white men. And so there's a lot of guilt rolling around. There's a lot of ignorance rolling around, and there's some paid leaders, you know, rolling around. And the universities are not innocent because they have allowed a couple of generations of Americans to be indoctrinated with a worldview that is all about destroying traditional institutions.
0: It's Dr. Carol Swain. You know, it's funny because you bring up the whole white guilt thing. That's a real thing. Not for me. I'm beautifully olive. I'm Italian. I'm glad that I am what I am. I'm glad that you are what you are. You're a beautiful, wonderful person. The fact that we're complaining about our own immutable characteristics makes me nuts because there's nothing I can do about how I look. Nothing I can do about who my parents were. Nothing I can do about how they got together and how they made me. None of that. So the fact that anybody walks around with some sort of weird guilt just blows my mind. But I want to take that and go to, this is going to be a crazy segue, but follow me here. I know that you will. The whole Lindsey Clancy thing. Let me bring that up. There was one guy who said, I am not going to find her not guilty because she killed three children, right? That guy was presented to you and me as a white, Christian, conservative, straight guy. Turns out he's a black guy. And Doc, all of a sudden, everybody who was criticizing the hell out of this guy is going, oh, who am I to say? Because of that whole white guilt thing. I can't criticize a black person because he must be on some better moral level. And all of a sudden they backed off. What is that about us psychologically? I know that you're not a psychologist, but you're a political scientist and you know a whole lot about a whole lot. What is that where everybody wanted to go after this guy nonstop and ruin his life? Now they're like, oh, he's a black guy. Better not. I'm white. I'll be in trouble if I do that. What is that?
1: Well, wait a minute. I didn't know that they had backed off. They've doxed him. He has a GoFundMe account. They've brought out, I guess, divorce records, and they've done everything to destroy his life. And I would imagine that among progressives, there is a percentage that are calling him a black white supremacist. And so there are those that you know, that he doesn't get a free pass because he has black skin. The ones that are backing off are the few Americans that still have some common sense, and they realize that this man actually was the person that was the conscience. He stood for those children,
0: yes,
1: and that he had the courage to do what other people should have done.
0: Yes.
1: And so I think when people started thinking about it, this woman murdered her children. I don't care, you know, she had a demon, it was because of her drugs, or whatever that took place. She murdered three children. She should be held accountable for that.
0: Yes.
1: And the very idea that I would murder my three children and then go and to trial and try to get off because I'm innocent for, by reasons of insanity or whatever she tried to do. But the fact that she would be willing to want to go on living after she knows she murdered her children. Most people that, I mean, I think that, I can't speak for all people, but I believe that there would be a lot of mothers or fathers that, even if they did it when they were out of their minds, they would not want to continue going on living. They would not be fighting to be acquitted.
0: You may not be as sensitive to it as I am, but when Gayle King let it out that he was a black man, everybody gave him a pass for about 3 days. And then those who really, really want to support Clancy then said, oh, he's got a restraining order and he had some domestic violence, but it was dismissed later and dropped later. They're like dropping nuggets that aren't even like on a criminal record for the guy, acting like he's the worst of the worst. So they had to retool and figure out, is he a really good black guy or is he a black guy that we can attack? And they figured we can attack him. Yeah, exactly. Right.
1: The Democrats are so, I'm not going to say the Democrats, because the progressive leaders,
0: yes,
1: who have taken over the Democratic Party, everything they do is sort of organized and structured. And here in Tennessee, Jerry Green, she's opposing Marsha Blackburn. She's using the Spanberger playbook. They have it all planned out. They know exactly what they're going to do. They coordinate with the media. We've all seen those montages where, you have all of these various talking heads, and they are reading from the same script. Like,
0: yes,
1: there's this mass email that goes out, and everyone coordinates, and they don't have to think.
0: Yes.
1: It's all given to them. And so I think that they had to decide what they had to get their stories together.
0: They retooled for a few days, and then the guy was the worst of the worst. Doesn't matter what his race is all of a sudden. It's Dr. Carol Swain. Let me finish with this, and I want you to come back again soon. I just love talking to you. We can do like 2 hours next time. But black men are walking away from the Democrat Party. For some reason, that is a huge demographic that's necessary for Democrats to win. Is their walking away enough to get conservatives and Republicans and those who love the Constitution to keep on holding seats? Because are they walking away to the conservative side, to the Republican side, or are they walking away and not taking part anymore?
1: It's my understanding that that blacks are falling away from the Democratic Party, but that doesn't necessarily mean that they are becoming Republicans.
0: Right.
1: I think a percentage of those will not vote at all.

0: women aborting their babies. They may not, you know, be taking care of them, but they don't want them killed. And yeah. they see the Democrats pushing that. And I think that for black men, the Democrats come across as sissy men. And I think that Donald Trump is a man's man, regardless of how you feel about him in other ways. For black men, I think that they identified with him and how he was accused repeatedly, falsely accused, I would say, yes. And ganged up on, that black men see what's taking place, and many of them have been victims. And so they identify with the struggle of being a man in a world where men, you know, that are not so valued, except in certain sectors.
1: Yeah, what's interesting is you're right. I mean, they're not going to go out and vote for a James Tallarico, a very weak man who literally, somebody asked him, who's your favorite drag queen? And he had a name. He, like, gave a name. He knew somebody who's a drag queen. It's so strange. And he's pushing for six genders and pushing for the trans kids. I mean, I've been in the gym for a long time, and my workout buddies, generally speaking, are black guys. They would never vote for a guy like that. And they are steeped in their manhood. They're steeped in their masculinity. You've got somebody in Michigan saying football is toxic masculinity. And then you've got somebody like, you know, Gavin Newsom, who basically, it looks like he goes and gets Botox every day. So, I mean, you're right. That community, a man's man, no matter what his race is, isn't going to say, well, Tallarico's my guy. I just don't see that happening. So how do we implore them to just not sit out? Okay, I'm glad they left the Democrat plantation, but don't sit out. Go and do something. Be active. Go vote.
0: Well, I mean, I can speak to black men, but I can speak to all men, is yes. that from the biblical worldview, you know, that informs me, you know, a man is supposed to be the head of the household. He's supposed to take care of his family and to be involved with his family. And if they don't like what's taking place in our society involving our children, our daughters, the indoctrination, then men have to stand up and take their places as men. And yes. I believe that's happening, especially among young people. We see young people in America are more conservative. They're returning to church. And unless we can have a spiritual revival in America, another great awakening, I just believe our country is doomed. And the reason why there's so much evil and people defending evil, and with the black community, some of the crimes that I see committed, some by immigrants, but some also by just black youth, and just horrendous crimes, I think it's because that we have totally lost our way, and that evil, we've given ourselves over to evil. And people like, you know, Tucker Carlson, people that are really doing things to make it easier for America to fall, or evil to continue to flourish, I think that we have to stand up to that and not be afraid of them, not be afraid of what they can do to us. If enough people stand up, we can get our country maybe back on the right track. And so far, both parties are infiltrated by extremists. Those on the Republican side, what they do is eat each other, as you started off your monologue, from yeah. within. But they're weakening I guess our best hope for bringing some normality back to America. They thwart legislation, you know, that would benefit all Americans. And we have to acknowledge that the Republican Party has been infiltrated while we were asleep at the wheel. Those that are there to undermine, they need to be called out and held accountable. And Republicans, you know, that push for transgenderism, that they are happy with men and women's sports. Republicans like that are not Republicans. Look at right. what they're pushing. Look at the women that are pushing for abortion. Look at the women who supported abortions up to the point of a baby's birth, and some people supported after birth. These people are evil. They're in both political parties. They're more vocal in the Democratic Party, but to the extent that they're in the Republican Party, and I admit that the Republican Party is not a church, but they present themselves with a platform as being moral about, and as caring about traditional values. If there are people that are pushing the same ideas and platforms as the Democrats, we have

0: a problem.
1: It's Dr. Carol Swain. Go get her book. Is the latest book The Gay Affair?
0: The Gay Affair is not about, it's not a gay romance.
1: No, don't tell them. Well, let them go buy it and find out for themselves.
0: Conservatives won't buy the book.
1: It's about Claudine Gay. Yeah.
0: Yes, but I encourage people to read Diversity Without Discrimination, because one of the points I make is that we can have diversity in America by following the laws that are on the books, and that you don't have to have aggressive affirmative action, DEI, to have a society that is, diverse.
1: Yeah.
0: And to believe otherwise would be very, very racist.
1: Has Claudine Gay apologized to you yet?
0: I've not heard from Claudine Gay. I've not heard from Harvard.
1: It's so sick. It's also sick.
0: But we know that the plagiarism has been going on for a while. The universities don't want to do anything about it. And, you know, they don't care because of their own moral decline. They don't care about the traditional values, which included ethics and morals and some sense of, you know, academic responsibility. They're not policing their own ranks.
1: Right versus wrong, I think, is important to teach in a facility of higher education. That's not asking a lot.
0: No, it's not. But the colleges and universities, I guess they feel like if they held everyone to a higher standard, that they would lose some of the people they value, like Claudine Gay.
1: Why would they value her? Yeah, we can go on forever. We'll pick this up next time, because I don't. What's the value of somebody who doesn't have an original thought, steals what it is that she's writing, plagiarizes?
0: Wait,
1: you're giving her almost $1 million a year.
0: But white progressives, they believe that all minorities are inferior, and if you hold minorities to the same standards as white folks, you're not going to get any. That is racist. It's untrue, and it's something that they've come up with to continue to foster conflict in this country between whites and blacks. They know that there are, you know, millions of Americans that are racial and ethnic minorities that have met the standards, and that's been throughout history. They decide to lower the standards because they want to create conflict.
1: Hey, truer words never spoken. That's why I have you on as often as I do. I love having you on. It's Dr. Carol Swain. Go to carolmswain.com. Get her books. No matter what the books are, go and get them. No, it's not The Gay Affair. It's The Gay Affair. It's about Claudine Gay. Thank you so much for the time today and the incredible knowledge. Let's do it again soon, my friend.
0: Thank you. Bye.
1: We're back after this on The Joe Pags Show. Stay right here.
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0: Dr. Carol Schmidt is always a winner. Do not miss it any time we've got her on. She's got a great insight. She's extremely intelligent. Go get all of her books and then some. And she lays it down like it actually is. Not far left, not far right. Just here's the truth. According to our founding, according to our Constitution, she is an American success story. That's for sure. Erin Mullen next hour. We break down a lot of hot topics from this week. Don't miss a second of that. Go right now. If you missed my monologue on Hassan Piker from the first hour, you do need to know who this is, especially if you're in Michigan. Should go to my YouTube. I posted that during that interview. I went and posted the monologue from Hassan Piker from hour one. Find out who he is, what he's saying. Basically saying Al-Qaeda is better than the United States. Basically saying that, yes, Iran should have a nuclear weapon. I kid you not. 888-941-PAGS, 888-941-7247, joepags.com. 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Don't forget checking out all the updates that I've got for all the social media. You know you've got a favorite one. I guarantee you I'm on there. 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
4: Uncertain future. I'm Lisa Lacera, Fox News. The Sanity Center for the Performing Arts indefinitely shut down after its board voted to close it for repairs.
5: The problem with the Kennedy Center, it loses for years. It's lost between $60 and $100 million a year. It loses that every year. It's not an economically sound thing.
4: The center's board is made up of allies of President Trump. The president suggesting he deserved recognition for trying to save it and claimed he could secure the $257 million that Judge Block plans to return President Trump's name to the building and ordered 30 days notice before any major changes are made. This evening, thousands protested outside the Kennedy Center, expressing concerns that President Trump may tear it down. The president has barred CNN, MS Now, and Politico from the White House due to what he called unfavorable coverage and has threatened more bans could come. President Trump announcing all 50 states have signed on to participate in a new drug pricing model for the U.S.
6: President Trump says the program will give most favored nation pricing to some drugs, promising deep discounts.
5: Economic advisors estimate that the most favored nation's deals that we're extending to states today will save Medicaid over $64 billion.
6: His administration has struck pricing agreements with more than two dozen drug makers. During the announcement in the Oval Office, he told reporters, quote, this one thing alone should win us the midterms. It comes as recent polling shows that affordability is at the top of many voters' concerns ahead of the November elections.
4: Fox's Sanjay Powers. Next week, the president will be in New York City for the U.N. General Assembly. He's expected to meet with leaders of Gulf states on the sidelines as the conflict with Iran drags on. Wednesday, he'll sit down at the White House with China's President Xi Jinping, and Xi and his wife will be the guests of honor at a state dinner. 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
12: let's solve child abuse before it ever happens.
4: A judge has rejected a Trump administration policy that allows authorities to quickly deport migrants to countries other than their own without giving them a chance to voice safety concerns. A delay in the Cleveland murder trial of an attorney accused of killing his former client.
13: Gregory Moore is accused in the 2013 stabbing death of Eliza Sherman outside his downtown Cleveland office. Prosecutors say Moore, who was Sherman's divorce attorney, killed or had someone kill her so that she would not be available for her divorce trial that he was allegedly unprepared for.
14: I am going to dismiss our panel of jurors.
13: A Cuyahoga County judge now pushing back the case and granting a delay after the lead defense attorney asked to be removed. A new pretrial hearing is expected to be scheduled for next week. Jeff Manasso, Fox News.
4: A Tony Award-winning singer-songwriter has died.
15: Singer-songwriter Duncan Cheek has died in Manhattan. His mother, Suzanne Cheek, told the New York Times the cause of death was cardiac arrest. Cheek first found fame as a singer-songwriter with his hit song Barely Breathing in 1996. In 2006, he wrote, along with Steven Sater, the score for the smash Broadway hit Spring Awakening. His spokesperson said, in part, Duncan was a father, husband, son, brother, and friend. He will be remembered for his sensitivity, wit, intelligence, and depth of spirit he brought to those who knew and loved him. We are deeply grateful for the outpouring of love from his fans, friends, collaborators, and the artistic community. Cheek was 56 years old. Michelle Polino, Fox News.
4: Warren Buffett is stepping down as chairman of Berkshire Hathaway as he continues with his succession plan. The 96-year-old will serve as chairman emeritus and take on that new role immediately. His son Howard will serve as the new chairman. Longtime vice chairman Greg Abel was promoted to CEO in January and has been leading the company since then. I'm Lee Silasera. This is Fox News.
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19: From the Community Broadcasters Weather Center, your overnight Friday forecast stays warm with a low around 67 degrees. Great for high school football tonight. Tomorrow brings a 62% chance of storms with a high of 90. But Sunday looks to be the day that's going to be the worst, 80% chance of rain.
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0: 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It is the Joe Pags Show along with Sam and Polo. I am playing the role of Joe today on a Free Speech Friday. 888-941-PAGS, 888-941-7247. 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Scroll down, click on contact. Love to hear from you. A lot of emails coming in lately. We do appreciate you taking part. On a Free Speech Friday, that means whatever's on your mind, I'm willing to talk about it. During the week, we had more phones this week probably than in recent history. There's a lot going on. Every day, it's like two or three news stories that you could probably do an entire hour on a program like mine. We don't do that. We tend to move a little bit quicker than that. But if you couldn't get through, now's the time to do so. 888-941-PAGS, 888-941-7247, joepags.com. I want to talk about a story that broke the other day about how Donald Trump Jr. And his wife, what's her name, Bettina? It's Bettina, isn't it, Sam?
15: I think so, yeah. I feel
0: like it's Bettina.
15: Yeah, I think so.
0: They got married, and then I guess they got some gift of staying at some place that was worth $100,000+ for the 3 days after their wedding. I'm sure if that was actually the honeymoon or that was the party time. He threw a party for him or whatever. And President Trump was asked about that today because the media is calling the guy a Russian oligarch. Oligarchs are only important when it's a Republican family. The oligarch and the $5 million that Jamie Comer himself said for the Oversight Committee that was sent to the Biden family, not a big deal. The Ukrainian oligarchs, not a big deal for the Bidens. But when it comes to Trump or a person named Trump, is it Bettina?
15: It is.
0: Okay. You're in big trouble if you have a party thrown for you or if you're friends with somebody through some boxing association who happens to be from Russia and he's an oligarch. I guess that's a big deal if you're a Trump. So President Trump today says that his son paid the guy back, which is fine. It says money. If he wants to pay him back, pay him back. If they've been friends for a long time, having a party thrown or having the availability to go stay at his house, I mean, we have people stay at my house all the time. Well, how dare you? You know, it's all very weird. I don't know. Here's a story from the New York Post. Trump claims Don Jr. paid back Russian oligarch who spent hundreds of thousands of dollars on his wedding. Emily Gooden and Victor Nava teamed up for this one because one person just couldn't do it. President Trump said Friday today that his eldest son Don Jr. had paid back a Russian oligarch who footed the bill for the younger Trump's wedding festivities earlier this year. Quote, it's totally allowed and a lot of people have parties, but it's totally allowed, Trump said, on the favor given by Umar Kremlev, who is close to Russian President Vladimir Putin. But as I understand it, he paid him back. He didn't want to have that, so I hear he paid him back. A source familiar with the matter confirmed to the Post that Kremlev had been made whole but did not specify an amount. Quote, I've given wedding parties to numerous people. Trump went on. They get married. They give them a party. Give them parties at beautiful places like Mar-a-Lago and others. I've given many. With all of that being said, I understand that Don's paid him back. Earlier this week, ProPublica reported that Kremlev, best known, by the way, ProPublica is a far left-wing outlet that tried to sully some guy. It might have been Ted Nugent. I had somebody on about guns and about the Second Amendment several years ago, 5-6 years ago. And ProPublica goes, we're just trying to have an even-handed story. Did he really say this? They were trying to write some anti-quote assault weapon piece or something, and I just blew them off because I found out who they were. But either way, ProPublica reported that Kremlev, best known for the head of the International Boxing Association, covered the cost of several expenses related to the May 21st nuptials of Trump Jr. and his now wife, Bettina, at a private island in the Bahamas, including paying for an additional private island to host the reception as well as the fireworks show. Bettina Trump defended the arrangement earlier this week, saying Kremlev was merely acting as a close friend when he footed the bill. No reason to continue. I mean, we already gave the story earlier in the week. So Don Jr. has paid him back, which is fine. Pay him back. If there is some, listen, if I found out that there was some issue and that it would somehow sully my family, if I took money or a gift from somebody, then I would consider giving it back too. But I don't think he had to. I don't. If they've been friends for a long time and allegedly they've been friends for several years, and this guy is involved in international boxing, which nobody has ever said, you can't be involved in international boxing, you oligarchs. I don't think anybody's ever said that. So I don't know why you had to pay him back, but if paying him back gets the media office back, it makes sense then. Makes sense. By the way, I got an email right before the show started tonight from some organization trying to stop the Big Bend border wall. Now, I don't know why they're trying to stop it, other than they hate our country, want to open borders. But I got the email, and I've deleted it now, so I don't know who the organization was. But I wrote back, and I said three words, Sam. What do you think I said?
20: Pick a cheek.
0: No, pretty good, though. Again, this is the group that doesn't want there to be a border wall in the Big Bend of Texas. Try again.
20: Bend over?
0: Really? Don't hit me, Paula. What is it, a Friday? What is that?
21: I mean, I thought the same thing, too, and then I thought you were going to...
0: No, yeah. I said build that wall. Three words, build that wall. I'm going to tell them bend over?
20: I mean, it's a Big Bend.
0: Why are you so red, Sam? What is this? What's the story?
21: Can you tell them both things?
0: You could, but I just said build that wall. I thought it was the most appropriate. I'll undelete it and send it back. P.S. Big Bend over.
20: Got him.
0: I mean,
21: that has multiple meanings when you think about it.
0: Well, I'm not going to think about it anymore because it's a family show.
21: Because it's over.
0: Right, Big Bend is over.
21: Yes, and also.
0: They could also bend over.
21: Yes.
0: And then do what Sam said and pick a cheek.
20: Thank you.
0: You guys both deserve a weekend. Obviously, there's a weekend right upon us right now. Both of you went to places I did not think about. Trump begins building the border wall in Texas's Big Bend region. Over. Newsmax gave us this one. This is from today. The Trump administration started building the border wall through the West Texas section of the Big Bend region, marking the first major construction in the area of the U.S.-Mexico border where the administration's plans had met with heavy opposition. The start of the construction marks an important milestone in the administration's $46 billion plan to line the border with walls, barriers, roads, and technology as it seeks to make good on a key campaign promise by President Donald Trump to finish the wall. And it comes as Customs and Border Protection says it's doubled the pace at which it is building the wall across the U.S.-Mexico border. Customs and Border Protection said in a statement to the Associated Press that border wall panel installation is underway in a 47-mile stretch of Hudspeth County, in West Texas, known as Big Bend. There are a total of five project areas that make the roughly 500-mile Big Bend region, stretching from an area of Hudspeth County to south of El Paso to Lake Amistad. Do we say Amistad? Amistad, right? That's it. You know, I never saw the movie Amistad. I love history. Should I see that, Paulo? Did you see Amistad?
21: I don't know if I saw it, but I'm going to stop thinking about what you keep saying here, because every time you're saying... Big Bend region.
0: So what you're saying is there's a region when there's a Big Bend?
21: I mean, maybe. It can happen.
0: The agency did not say when the panels had been installed on a map of the agency's website where it posts updates to the wall construction across the southern border. A photo showed a crane lifting one of the 30-foot-tall steel wall panels into place while construction workers looked on. The Big Bend. Region.
21: I mean,
0: why
21: are they looking?
0: Sam, you started this. What?
20: You're welcome. We're just children tonight.
0: Tonight? You think that's something new?
21: Every night. But,
0: yeah. Right. I'm going to go to the doctor. Why? I got a problem with my Big Bend region. Come on. What's wrong with you guys?
21: It happens. Oh,
20: see?
0: You know, what kind of doctor are we going to?
21: Start getting up there in age, you know? Got to. Check that Big Bend region out.
0: Yes. I actually did that for the first time this past year. It wasn't fun.
21: There you go.
0: We're just going to leave that region alone from now on. Sam?
20: I'm leaving.
0: You thought I wrote him back and said bend over? No, you thought I said pick
20: a
0: cheek.
20: Knowing you? Listen.
0: Build that wall. I was clean about it.
20: You won't be next time. You're welcome.
21: if you build that wall, then they can't see the Big Bend region. So
0: that's true.
21: There's that.
20: Yep. There you go. Boom.
0: I'm going to use the word region. They write me again. They've written me a couple of times now. They write me again. Next time, the use of the word region will happen, without a doubt.
20: You're going to have to screen record this.
0: I'm going to have to what? Screen record it?
20: Yeah.
21: Put that as the
0: subject. Would you say
21: below? Put that as the subject line.
0: The Big Bend region?
21: Yes.
0: Then pick a cheek?
21: Yes.
0: Really?
21: sorry. I was getting a text message.
0: Uh-huh. The Pentagon releases more UFO files. This is kind of a nice update. I want to get all the UFO files possible. I think that we are smart enough as human beings in the United States of America to accept whatever the hell's going on. You got to be pretty damn arrogant to think there's no other life anywhere out in space. I mean, that's just kind of dumb. So you would have to think that there's something else out there. You'd have to think that our government knows what it is. You'd have to think, as usual, they treat us like babies. Although we're children this week with the Big Bend region. They're treating us like babies by not saying, okay, here's the truth. Here's what's really going on. Yes, we do have beings. No, we don't have beings. Yes, we do have crash sites. No, we don't have crash sites. Well, they're releasing even more. This is from CBS News. Could be fake. Pentagon releases more UFO files, including documents on secretive military programs. Stephen Beckett wrote this one, for goodness sakes. Out of Washington, the Pentagon today released its sixth batch of unidentified anomalous phenomena, UAPs, or UFOs, including dozens of documents detailing a military program that commissioned studies of warp drives, wormholes, and injuries that researchers linked to possible encounters with unknown craft. Today's release includes a total of 71 files, 67 provided by the Defense Department, and 4 from local law enforcement in Colorado. There are 55 PDF files, 15 video files, and 1 audio file. Most of the files, 64 out of the 71, contain redactions. The dates of the documents range from 1952 to 2025. The most noteworthy documents deal was a secretive military initiative known as the Advanced Aerospace Weapons System Applications Program. The Defense Intelligence Agency established the program in 2008 to study various aerospace threats decades into the future. The initiative ended in 2012. One document describes the goals of the program and requirements for contractors who would work on it. One aspect of the future threat environment involves advanced aerospace weapons system applications. The objective of this program is to understand the physics and engineering of these applications as they apply to the foreign threat out to the far term, i.e. from now through the year 2050. From primary focus on the breakthrough technologies and applications that create discontinuities. You know what I mean? Why are we even releasing it if
20: you can't write this?
0: Right?
20: Come on. Yeah.
0: We should check their math.
21: Big Bend.
0: Yes, Big Bend. From space, I understand you can see the region much better.
20: Wow.
0: In the Big Bend.
21: Allegedly. What?
0: What? It's all about science.
21: Parliament, yeah.
0: You want to talk about the shuttle landing again?
21: I was just doing the stupid European vacation. Big Bend, Parliament.
0: Exactly right.
21: Sam has no idea, but...
20: I have no idea. We've
0: seen the vacation movies in our house, Sam.
21: Even though she's been there.
20: I don't remember that specific one.
21: I mean, they're in that stupid like circle, and they're like, oh, look, there's Big Ben, Parliament, and like he can't get out of that loop. He keeps driving around in circles.
0: Sam, weekend.
21: Oh, my God.
0: Gotta watch some movies. Can you watch at least Rocky?
21: Please?
20: Nope.
0: Wow. You know, Sly has written a book. Can we get him on the show, please?
20: Yeah, let me just hit his brother up first.
0: His brother follows me. I mean, I like out of the blue the other day. I was like, hey, Frank, come on the show sometime. He didn't even respond. I'm like, really?
21: You should say, hey, I'm doing this thing about brothers. Why don't you and your brother come on to the show?
0: That'd be great.
20: Wow.
21: You know, bam.
0: No, I could do that. This is how I'm going to get Frank Stallone to get me Sly. Watch. Frank, how you doing? I'm doing a show, a special show on siblings. Do you have a brother? What?
20: He just has another brother.
0: yeah, Guido. Guido Stallone's available this weekend. What are you talking about?
21: He's going to bring his other brother, Sam,
0: right.
21: Stallone. So yeah, mm-hmm. Like, oh,
0: so, I mean,
21: not Sly. But Sam.
0: I'm still, I've got to figure out how to weave my way through that. But I mean, he's got a new book out. He should want to come on. How many other Italian talk show hosts are there? They're not that many of us.
20: Like zero, maybe.
0: Well, is Bongino back on the air or not? I mean, it's an Italian name. I'm assuming he's Italian.
20: He does a podcast.
0: So are we calling that a talk show?
20: No.
0: Wow. Mm. Wow. You use the high tone for Bongino?
21: It seems like...
0: No, let's do that, are you?
21: It seems like there's another Big Bend region happening over there because, like...
0: Wow.
21: Her mic went down again.
0: I mean... You know what I mean? Yeah, that's right. For some reason, your mic has its own, you know, sensibility. It does whatever it wants. 888-941-PAGS, 888-941-7247, JoePags.com. We're not going to take any calls on what I should have said in response to that email. Sam, that's not happening.
20: Oh, I better close all these lines.
0: No calls on that. But if you were me, how would you get Sly in the show? And secondarily, What if these UAPs or UFOs? They're now releasing stuff from a 70-year span. Why can't we just know? Why aren't we trusted enough to know? We fund and finance the government. We're not allowed to know what they know about UFOs. Give me a break. 888-941-PAGS, 888-941-7247, joepags.com. Got to remind you about what authorities in Kentucky said. An officer ran the same two license plates 2,000 times. Think about that. They belonged to the mother of his child. She had an order of protection against him. He didn't hack anything. He just typed in a plate. That's the kind of technology that's out there. One of 120,000 cameras, the Washington Post found at least 50 more. Most were watching women. Audit logs show a police chief ran 600 searches on two plates alone, his ex's and her teenage daughter's. Here's what nobody says. 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It doesn't tell you where she sleeps. 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We're back after this.
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0: stopping by. It's the Joe Pag Show. Aaron Mullen at the bottom of the hour. Part of the show we did the other day that we're probably going to make weekly, just where we break down some hot issues and give you our take. And so far been very well received. Go check it out on YouTube, joepags.com/YouTube. A documentary was in the making, or it's already been made, to be honest. It's been shown at a festival or something about Elon Musk, and it looks like it might not be released. And it starts me thinking, did he threaten them? I'm going to sue you if you try to release this. I'm not really sure, but Universal is not going to be releasing it, allegedly. It's from TMZ. Elon Musk documentary, Universal, We Have a Problem, the writers write. Universal's much-anticipated Elon Musk documentary may not have liftoff after all, and it sounds like it could be grounded for good. There's no release date for Musk, and there's a belief in Hollywood that Universal will ultimately decide against releasing the film altogether, according to The Hollywood Reporter. The documentary was shown at the Venice Film Festival earlier this month, generating tons of headlines, but the wider audience may be shut out. Elon's first wife, Justine Wilson, opened up in the documentary about their marriage, claiming that her ex treated her as if she were his employee. Justine said in the film, "I've learned the term gaslighting through my relationship with Elon." Meanwhile, another one of Elon's exes, Ashley St. Clair, claims she turned down $40 million, a $40 million NDA, so she could speak freely about him and appear in the film. However, the SpaceX founder told TMZ Ashley was never offered $40 million and has a history of making false claims. We reached out to Universal so far, no word back. I don't know, man. Offer me $40 million, I might stay out of the film. I'm just going to put it out there. And now if the film isn't released, the story isn't told, whatever the story is that she has, and you don't get the $40 million. And I would have to think Elon Musk had somebody at this film festival, or somebody saw it, or somebody got a copy of it, or whatever, and said, all right, you can release it, but I'm going to sue your face off, because you've got a bunch of people who clearly aren't in his life anymore that probably aren't telling a very nice story. But $40 million, what do you think? Say $40 million. I mean, that's a consideration, isn't it?
1: Yeah, that's a lot.
0: Or appear in the movie. $40 million or appear in the movie. I just won't be in the documentary. I'm fine with that.
1: Yeah, same.
0: Elon, if you're listening, and he probably is, we've got a great radio station in Austin. If you're listening, listen, I'm going to appear in a documentary soon, unless you want to make a deal. You know what I'm saying? What?
1: Me too.
0: I mean, Paul, you want to make that claim too? You want to be in the documentary?
2: Oh, this isn't a documentary?
0: Wow.
2: Oh,
0: okay. We're documenting the Big Bend.
2: Oh, over.
0: Wow. That entire region, to be honest. 888-941-PAGS, 888-941-7247, joepags.com. 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

0: has been a busy week in news. I'm talking about Sydney Sweeney being canceled again, and she just doesn't care. Macklemore kicked off the Ed Sheeran tour, and for some reason, Ed Sheeran is the bad guy. That doesn't make any sense. You've also got Gavin Newsom fly fishing with Jake Tapper, mentioning that he won't be running if Kamala Harris is running. And Thomas Massie, of course, would like to impeach Pete Hegseth. I got with Aaron Mullen, international news star, to talk about all this and then some. I think you're going to like this. We think that we've got a day or two where we've got a little downtime and we can catch up with stuff. And then Macklemore does something stupid. And then Robert Kraft, somehow, the owner of the Patriots, is involved. And Sydney Sweeney is wearing no clothes and holding footballs up in certain areas. And Lindsey Clancy is somehow a savior, but she's a mass murderer. I mean, there's always so much going on. Let's start with one that you and I talked about earlier. Macklemore is a guy who I only know as the guy who did the song One Love. One Love was about same-sex marriage or same-sex relationships. This is the guy that's now supporting Gaza, that's run by Hamas. I wonder how they would, I suggest he go to Gaza and literally do his little rap about One Love. What do you think?
1: It is the greatest example of the utter hypocrisy and insanity of all of these people. Joe, they are the same. They are all the same. He is essentially now platforming a terrorist group that would hang every person he was platforming a decade ago.
0: Yes.
1: And it does not compute. At least if he had some awareness of how stupid this all was, I'd have more respect for him. If I thought, okay, you understand, but you've got an agenda, whatever. He is utterly clueless. And can I make the point? This is what is frustrating me, Joe, when it comes to this issue, Sydney Sweeney as well, which we'll get into in just a little bit.
0: Yeah.
1: It is the dishonest framing of it. So all of a sudden now, I'm seeing people come out and saying, Macklemore, he's fighting for humanity. What a hero. Look, Robert Kraft, he's against free speech. No, sorry. Macklemore, A, is lying. It's not a political issue. It's not like he's just chosen a side that other people disagree with. He is saying something that is completely untrue. And he's got every right to say it, by the way.
0: Yeah.
1: But Robert Kraft doesn't have to put him on one of his stages. It's the dishonest framing. It's the same as Sydney Sweeney in that she's anti-women in sport. No, she's taking off her kit to do a gambling ad. It has nothing to do with women in sport. It's kind of straw man argument.
0: I got to jump in and ask you a serious question. Do you think Macklemore is lying or is he just stupid? It's one of the two. I don't think he's lying. I think he's stupid.
1: Question. Oh, I think he's utterly stupid, without doubt. But I also think that there is a hatred within him. And you saw him dress up as a Jew, prosthetic nose, 10 years ago and had to apologize for it. He is as anti-Semitic as they come. So I'm sorry, he may be stupid. He may be lying. He's full of hate. And again, he has every right to be that way. I actually enjoy it when people are because they expose themselves. Right. But I tell you what, Robert Kraft doesn't have to put him on his own stage and propel his voice out to the masses.
0: I'm going to show the people the picture you're talking about. This is Macklemore, who's actually, this is a parody, a satire, and a gross, disgusting one of a Jewish person. Now, let me give you the video of what he did in concert. He was lucky to be in this concert tour with Ed Sheeran because nobody's heard of Macklemore since 1998.
2: I've been trying to figure out a way to say this all day. One of the reasons why I wanted to come on this tour was because I wanted to stand up here on stages and stadiums across America and say two words that are very near and dear to my heart, free Palestine.
0: People cheering for no reason.
2: I said free Palestine. I want those words to be loud and clear so the people from Gaza all the way to the occupied West Bank know that we have not forgotten them.
0: And I don't want to throw up, so I'm going to stop it there. Go ahead.
1: A couple of things, and then I'm going to throw it over to Joe because I want your take.
0: Please.
1: But the Free Palestine, who from, Macklemore? Who from? Hamas? Great, because I would love to free Palestine as well from Hamas. What has he now done? He's now said, I will donate my $1 million from the first part of this tour to organizations that he says will help. UNRWA is one of them, Joe, who was running through the fence and dragging killed Israelis on October 7 back into Gaza as part of the Hamas attack. UNRWA. Yep. How many people have UNRWA come out and said, we're part of October 7? Multiple people. They are a terrorist organization themselves. So if McLemore actually gave a tinker's cuss about children in Gaza, like I do, like you do, like we all should,
0: absolutely,
1: then he would identify who the enemy is, the terrorists who give them a life sentence when they are born, because all they care about is killing Israelis and Jews and destroying their own people in the process. If he cared about kids in Gaza, he would not be supporting the organization that raises those children to shoot and kill Jews. He is a walking hypocrite. He's dangerous, and he can continue to scream his lies everywhere he wants, but I'm sorry, people who own those properties and those platforms have every right to say, sod off, you knob.
0: It is. Well, I couldn't have said it better, but let me simplify it even more, because out of you and me hosting a show, I think that I'm the simpler one. He doesn't know what free Palestine means, because free Palestine literally means get rid of Israel. Free Palestine means from the river to the sea, Jordan River to the Mediterranean Sea. That's what it means. It means Israel doesn't exist. And when you say occupied West Bank, a guy like that thinks we should go back to the 1967 borders. Well, before the 67 war that you brought for no reason, you had the West Bank, along with the East Bank, which is actually the Palestinian state, Jordan. So the idea that you can say free Palestine, two words, free Palestine, you echo, free Palestine, he can say that like that means something. It doesn't mean anything. Either he's a dimwit, or you called him a knob or something, or he's a guy that really doesn't understand the geography that we're talking about here. And later in that, and I had to stop it, by the way, later he talks about, and to my Jewish brothers and sisters, I love you so much, to the Columbia people that stood up for the right. What are you talking about? This is the same freaking guy. This is the guy that thinks that Jewish people will hear him and say, oh, he must really like us too because he mentioned us. No, this is a guy who's either deluded or he's stupid or he's being paid. And Aaron, I'm not sure which one it is.
1: It could be all three of them. And Joe, the other element to this, genocide, it's a genocide. No, it's not. Even the worst organizations, the ones that are so farcical, like the UN, ICC, they even say it is not a genocide. Right. So he is so full of it. And Joe, you are far simpler than I will ever be. And I own that. I am a complex. I'm a woman. We are complex. But let me make it even simpler than your more simple take of my take.
0: Yeah.
1: It's a concert. Nobody cares.
0: Exactly.
1: Nobody cares, McLemore. You're just there to fill in time. No one bought a ticket to see you.
0: How about the other four opening acts that decided they're going to quit? You know, if I had an opportunity to play with Ed Sheeran, I'm a musician, I'd love to do that. I'd shut my freaking mouth and ask Ed what I can get him to drink. You know what I mean?
1: And also,
0: and you're in front of how many thousands of people?
1: A million bucks as an opening act. Sorry.
0: I have no idea. Well, what has he ever done other than that stupid love song? I don't know. Other than have a funny haircut. I don't know what he does. Now, I don't know if you saw this because you were busy doing interviews, but Robert Kraft has now doubled his donation. Yeah. Robert Kraft says, I'm going to give $2 million to Palestinian relief. I don't think he's going to these horrible organizations that McLemore is donating to. But I mean, but at the end of the day, you're not going to one-up Robert Kraft. It's his arena. It's something that he's sponsoring as far as a tour. Ed Sheeran is out there entertaining. You're way too young to remember this, Aaron. And by the way, go follow Aaron on her page too, Aaron_Mullen, over on YouTube. She has an incredible show. What happened with Barbara Streisand was George W. Bush was the president. You're paying $1,250 for a seat in one of the closer rows. And she stops the show midway, brings out a George W. Bush impersonator and makes fun of the president for 15, 20 minutes in the middle of a concert.

0: because I can't compete with the ring of Sydney Sweeney. Mind you, I come close. It's not that. It's that the, as I alluded to earlier, the fact that all these female athletes, who are amazing, by the way, have taken a sports betting ad with a woman who has basically made a name for herself by having big assets and showing them, and turned this into, she's anti-women's sport. This is women's sport. This is going to damage women's sport. I had this man send me a message earlier this morning saying, I'm a young woman's sporting coach and I'm so worried this is going to stop enrollments. No, it's just so silly. It won't. It has nothing to do with it. Joe, what's your take?
1: I've got a wife and a mother. I've got three sisters. I've got five daughters. I've got two granddaughters. And if they came to me and said, what do you think about this? I'm thinking about doing it. I would say, I'd rather you not, but it's your
0: Absolutely.
1: Body. Now, there's nothing at all in that ad that suggests to me that Sydney Sweeney is trying to tell us she's got some sort of prowess in sports. Nothing whatsoever. She wants you to go and bet on some betting site or something, and she's holding up different sporting items that cover her body. There are a couple of things here that I'm sure you already know, and you're probably going to be able to expand on this even better than I. But ESPN every year shows naked athletes. Every single year in their magazine, to sell the magazine, they show naked athletes who've got incredible physiques. They've worked very hard for them, and it's called art. So that's art, but if Sydney Sweeney does it, it's not art. She's selling her soul, selling her body. It's not an OF page. It's nothing like that. And let me finish with this, because you alluded to it already, and I'm sure you're going to take this to the next level. You've got people, women, who literally are okay with men competing against women, taking spots from women, taking opportunity from women, taking trophies from women, complaining about a woman because they're pretending she's acting like she's a sportswoman or an athlete. She's not. They are so disconnected, it's not even funny. But the hypocrisy, as you talked about with Macklemore, is through the roof. Look at my face. It's going to explode because the hypocrisy is more than I think I've ever seen in my adult life. I've been around a long time.
0: I've been around far, far lesser time than you
1: far
0: have.
1: Less.
0: I had to lie. I had to lie on the floor in my studio before and put my feet on the wall because I'd read somewhere that will help bring down my blood pressure, and that's not even a joke. You're so right with the men and women's sport. I actually went through and had a look at some of the profiles of the loudest voices condemning Sydney Sweeney for this ad and saying how much it impacts women in sport. Not one post supporting Sophie Cunningham. Not one post supporting the right of young girls to not have to share a locker room
1: Great
0: with
1: point.
0: A boy and get changed in front of a boy. And I looked through, I think I looked up 10 of them. The other thing I'd say, I'm the mother of an 8-year-old girl. I've been in the public eye for 20 years. I understand the impact of body image pressures, and I would not want my daughter to do this. Absolutely. It doesn't mean that I'm making a negative judgment. The ad is not my cup of tea, Joe. I don't warm to it. I'm not its target market. But what I won't stand for is the utter hypocrisy of these people now shaming her when they actually don't stand for anything. And I'll tell you something that's been mostly overlooked in a lot of this, and it happened on The View. In fact, I know why it's been mostly overlooked, because no one watches The View. Whoopi Goldberg weighed in, and she was saying, yes, and I know that all these athletes like Serena Williams post nude as well, and they posed on the cover of magazines. But they're really athletic in their bodies and they're muscly, so it's okay. Sorry, this is the I Am Woman, hear me roar.
1: She didn't say that.
0: Raging feminist movement. She said it. She said it. I used it in my show this morning. So now, according to the left nutcases, a woman may show her body if it is muscly and honed, but if it is just super hot, not allowed. That's tacky and that's dangerous and that's damaging. She actually said this, and the women on The View, you know what they're like?
1: Oh, the whole audience probably went, oh my God, yes, muscly women is so awesome. You know what I mean?
0: The audience. Can you believe she said that? And they all just kind of nodded and clapped. So now Whoopi Goldberg is determining what type of female body is acceptable to show and what type is not.
1: The whole thing is so disgusting because, again, let's go back to it. First of all, kudos to Sydney Sweeney because she just doesn't care. She doesn't care that these people complain about her jeans. She doesn't care that people are complaining about this stupid ad. Just like Sophie Cunningham, she doesn't care if you call her this, that, and the other. She's going to point at you anyway. I mean, at the end of the day, if we're getting our guidance from Whoopi Goldberg, who, depending on whether the Ozempic is working or not, is a different

0: shape every day. If you were relying on her as our guide, I don't know if you knew this because you're too young. Whoopi Goldberg was a comedian. Whoopi Goldberg did comedy movies. Whoopi Goldberg is somebody who made us laugh. I mean, the idea that she's the moral compass in this country, give me a break. Come on.
1: That's crazy.
0: So Sydney Sweeney's going to keep on doing what she's doing, but now I want to shift to Massachusetts. In Massachusetts, you've got a state where Maura Healey, who is the governor, signed a piece of legislation that you may abort the child as it's being born. And there were women surrounding her clapping raucously. Wow, this is so great. You kill a kid. That's the same state where Lindsey Clancy almost got away with admitting to killing her three children with exercise bans. So there was one guy who held out. It was 11-1. They wanted to exonerate her. And everybody complained he wasn't following the law, he wasn't following the instructions, and they were lighting him up because, Aaron, it was being presented to us that it was a white Christian heterosexual man. Turns out he's black. Uh-oh. Mm-hmm. That changed everything, and for about 3 days, the left nut jobs were silent. From your vantage point, as you're watching this case, as a mother of a beautiful child, as I'm the father of five beautiful children, what did you see in that case? Could you even come to terms with the fact that there's a chance nobody will be held responsible for killing these three kids?
2: Even, Joe, in my wildest dreams, I could not have foreseen the way this would have played out, and not just what nearly occurred in that courtroom, but the reaction of the masses is terrifying to me. And I spoke about Whoopi Goldberg a few seconds ago, Gayle King and her reaction to finding out that this juror who had held out was a man of color was utterly insane, but the most revealing thing you will see. And she was in shock and she said, I need a moment. And my belief was, as an Australian looking into America, that this whole fighting for racial equality and civil rights movement was so that nobody ever would be or should be judged based on the color of their skin. Yet what she was just doing was exactly that. What characteristics should a black man have, Gayle? Why are you so shocked and appalled? And by the way, as a white woman, I am at the altar of this man. Because guess what? Of all of them there, he has determined that a woman who murdered her three children, knowing what she was doing, all of the preamble that occurred, I'm sorry, of course she's insane, but you do not murder your children. It is not an excuse. You knew what she was doing, and he did his job.
0: We're back after this on the Joe Pags Show. Stay here.
3: Joe.

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0: Stopping by. The show continues after the show over on YouTube, joepags.com/YouTube. I do appreciate you being here. A lot planned for next week as well. We'll be on top of breaking news as we always are. Don't miss a second of the show on all these great radio stations. 3 hours a day isn't asking a lot. You get 24 hours. I can't have a little of that. Appreciate you stopping by, though. That is Sam. That is Polo. I am Joe. I did post my monologue about Hassan Piker wanting Iran, or saying Iran having nukes would be actually a good thing. Go check it out on YouTube. Have a good weekend.
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10: A major move. I'm Roxanne Evans, Fox News. President Trump will be meeting with China's Xi Jinping next week, but he's banning some media outlets from the White House before that happens. Fox's Peter Ducey reports.
11: Before the Xi sit down, the president attends the United Nations General Assembly and plans to huddle with Gulf leaders at a critical moment in the Iran war. Asked to preview his remarks to the UN, the president is reflecting on last year's visit. Hoping to control coverage, President Trump posted today, effective immediately, I am banning fake news CNN, MS Now, and Politico from the White House as a result of their constant reporting fake news.
12: It's really just cumulative stories over the last 2 years. You get sick of it.
11: For decades, CNN, like Fox, has been part of a rotating 5-network TV pool with crews traveling with the president all around the world.
10: Senate Minority Leader Chuck Schumer said on X, quote, at Donald Trump, this is democracy. You will not be able to manipulate the news or hide the truth, end quote. Vice President J.D. Vance hoped to give some Republican candidates a boost in Iowa today.
13: Vice President J.D. Vance touting Republican candidates, including Zach Lane for Iowa governor.
14: He's not plotting constantly on how to get into the next bigger and higher office. He is a man of conviction, and he's a man who cannot be bought or told by anyone what to do.
13: Telling a crowd in Council Bluffs, Lane, a farmer, believes in strong families and is committed to putting parents in charge of their kids' education.
14: Let's get him in the governor's mansion and let's put him to work for the state of Iowa.
13: Lane faces Democrat Rob Sand, the state auditor, in November, who has been campaigning on public safety and cutting costs. Kristen Goodwin, Fox News.
10: And investor Warren Buffett stepped down. 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
10: President Trump has announced that all 50 states, the District of Columbia and Puerto Rico have signed on to participate in his most favored nation's Medicaid drug pricing model. He made the announcement in front of reporters in the Oval Office Friday.
12: We take historic action to officially extend the benefits of our most favored nation agreements on prescription drug prices to state Medicaid programs all across the nation. They go into the states and the states are going to look very good.
10: The Most Favored Nations program aims to lower drug prices to those paid by comparably developed nations. The program will be used by all Medicaid programs across the country. And the White House now using Operation Economic Outcast to sanction Iran's cryptocurrency, which largely funds the IRGC's operations. Fox Business's Edward Lawrence with details at the White House.
20: This is the first time that the Treasury Department has using Operation Economic Outcast to crack down on a digital asset. The sanctions here that the Trump administration is calling a bit an exchange called BitBank that is processing fees for ships going through the Strait of Hormuz. The sanctions say that the bank then routes hundreds of millions of dollars into the IRGC for the ships passing through the strait. Now, in a statement about the move, the Treasury Secretary Scott Bessent says designations of Iranian digital asset infrastructure make it perfectly clear that efforts to finance the Iranian regime using cryptocurrencies are not beyond OFAC's reach.
10: And while the White House is putting economic pressure on Iran, Democrats quick to point out the pressures on Americans at gas prices continue to surge. Cuba has been hit by yet another blackout. Millions of people across the island are without electricity after its power grid collapsed. The Minister of Energy and Mines announced the blackout on its official X account, but did not mention a cause. I'm Roxanne Evans, and this is Fox News.
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23: From the Community Broadcasters Weather Center, your overnight Friday forecast stays warm with a low around 67 degrees. Great for high school football tonight. Tomorrow brings a 62% chance of storms with a high of 90. But Sunday looks to be the day that's going to be the worst. 80% chance of rain.
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0: 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It is the Joe Pags Show. Thanks, appreciate you stopping by. It's a free speech Friday. Whatever's on your mind, fair game. If I know something about it, we'll talk about it. If not, we will move on. It is 888-941-PAGS, 888-941-7247, joepags.com. Definitely want to hear from you. Got a lot going on. We've got part two with Dr. Carol Swain from the other day. We get into so much more. I think you're going to really enjoy it. Plus, I've got the special interview, sort of a co-host thing with Aaron Mullen that I put over on YouTube. You just go to joepags.com/YouTube. I'll give you part of that on this program today as well. Sort of a wrap-up on a Friday of a lot of the news items that we've gone over all week, like Macklemore being kicked off the Ed Sheeran tour, people attacking Ed Sheeran for that, Sidney Sweeney stuff, Lindsey Clancy stuff. You've got the two idiots in Gavin Newsom and Jake Tapper pretending to be fly fishing. Did you guys see that wide shot that somebody sent of like the 17 people on the shore that were doing the audio and the video and the gimbal and all this stuff? I mean, the lighting, all of that. You guys see, Paul, did you see that?
24: Wow.
25: No, but I mean, makes sense since it sounded so good.
0: I mean, it sounded unbelievable. I mean, they were like waiting to even go out and pretend they were fishing for this crew to say, okay, we're good. Why don't you guys go and fish? So we talk about all that and then some. That's hour number three. Do not miss a second of that. We do want to start this show, though, with a very important truth alert. Truth alert. This just came in. I love that the president announces that it's breaking news. The president basically is the media now, according to him. He announces this breaking news over on Truth. And this just happened. It happened earlier today. How long ago was this? This is like not even an hour ago, okay? Breaking news, I am pleased to announce that the United States of America has entered into an agreement with the Kingdom of Denmark and Greenland that gives the United States permanent control over security and all other needs in Greenland, completely addressing all of our many U.S. concerns. There will be no cost to the United States. At my direction, we worked with representatives of Denmark and Greenland to guarantee that the United States will forever have the complete ability to do whatever is what is necessary in Greenland in order to secure and defend the security of Greenland and the United States of America. Additionally, from now on, that no U.S. adversary can ever have a base in Greenland, have a military presence in Greenland, or make sensitive investments in Greenland without our express written approval. For over 100 years, presidents have known the strategic importance of Greenland, but none of them were able to do anything about it. I am proud to be the president that permanently and conclusively addresses this very important situation. This is an infinite life agreement. There is no end. We are very honored and proud of which this has taken place, and everything agreed to today will be cherished by the American people. We will immediately begin the process of developing a large military presence in the appropriate part of Greenland. Of course, there are many. We'll work with the people of Greenland in its development and its construction. This solution is a great one for the United States of America, Denmark, Greenland, and all of our allies. We look forward to working with the wonderful people of Denmark and Greenland toward a magnificent future with respect to this large and highly strategic parcel of land. We will be very protective of it. This is a dream come true for the United States of America, one that is very important, historic, and special. Thank you for your attention to this matter, President Donald J. Trump. There you go. Does that change your life at all? No. Does it really even matter? I guess if you're Danish in background or heritage, maybe you care about this. Does it change our security situation? Absolutely. If you have not looked at the globe, if you haven't looked at a spherical 3D image of planet Earth, you don't really understand the importance of that strategic area that's called Greenland. China has access. Russia has access. We have access. I mean, it's all right there, man. And you know that China and Russia have been doing all sorts of interesting things in the waterways around Greenland to show their interest in what was going on there. It's good that we have a security deal with them. Do we now own it? No. Clearly from this truth alert, we don't own it. It's not going to be the 51st state. But that said, our presence and our deal with them is certainly going to make the world a more peaceful place, in my opinion. So I found that to be very interesting before we started today. I want to get into this guy, Hassan Piker. Hassan Piker is well known as a streamer on Twitch. Twitch is a streaming platform. I actually stream on Twitch. On that platform, he goes by Hassan Abi, H-A-S-A-N-A-B-I. At his height, and I don't know what it is now, I haven't looked at it in a long time, he was, anytime he streamed, would have 30, 40, 50,000 people at one time watching him sit there and stream. And his streams were mostly far left-wing, far progressive, big-time socialist, anti-American streams. He's somebody that probably would never have gotten onto your radar if he hadn't just helped a guy in Michigan win the primary for U.S. Senate for the Democrat Party. He's DSA, the guy that he helped. And here's a guy, Abdul El-Sayed. That's the shortened version. It's like Abdul Rahman Muhammad El-Sayed. But this guy is DSA. This guy is going to raise all your taxes. This guy doesn't like Mackinac Island. This guy doesn't like American football. This guy, he toured around the state with Hassan Piker on his right shoulder. He was his right hand the entire time. He was his wingman. He was doing news conferences with Hassan Piker standing next to him. Now, what is the draw of this guy, Piker? The draw is he's tall and he's a good-looking guy. That's it. None of his ideas make any sense. He's anti-America from start to finish. But in this country, sadly, we've gotten to the point to where people care first about appearance. People care first about how they feel about a person who's presenting themselves to them. If you look at this guy, Hassan Piker, he is the one that, when he streamed, would have the burning World Trade Center buildings behind him in a photograph, memorializing how great he thought that day was, showing he didn't listen. If you got a picture of the World Trade Center the way that it was before the attack, I get it. You miss it. You love it. You're commemorating those who lost their lives that day. This guy was celebrating 9/11. He also said that America deserved 9/11. He said that. He's tried to walk that back since, but you can't. He's also said he hates the Constitution. He would burn the Constitution. He would use the F word, the Constitution. I don't even know what that means. That's so asinine. But again, we shouldn't worry about him. He's just some streamer who's indoctrinating a bunch of kids that are playing games on Twitch, and he's a streamer that has their attention. But for the most part, he's not consequential for you and me. Well, he is now, because it's a hot race in Michigan. It's a really hot race. So Piker, in an attempt to fix his image, because remember, Abdul El-Sayed has now walked away from him. He said he doesn't want to talk about some California streamer. That doesn't matter, some Twitch streamer. Why are we talking about that and not costs and not Mike Rogers and blah, blah, blah? He needs to walk away from him after the guy just helped get him elected. He's the nominee. He won the primary because of this guy specifically. You can't walk away from him now. It would be like going and campaigning with somebody from the Klan, and then once you get the nomination, saying, yeah, I didn't believe anything that he said. I mean, it doesn't make any sense. So he is consequential now because he's playing a big role in what happens in the United States Senate starting next January. So he sits down with Axios, and Axios asks him where he is on very specific topics, like, is America the good guy or the bad guy? Is America out here doing atrocities? Is the United States at fault for what's going on when it comes to war around the world?
1: Terrorism.
2: Yes.
1: Do you think America then is worse than Al-Qaeda?
2: Pound for pound, as far as the number of deaths, yes, we have caused tremendous terror all around the world.
0: I mean, I want you to understand that the guy just said, yes, pound for pound, we're worse than Al-Qaeda. So he's only calling it a terrorist organization, depending on how many people die. It doesn't matter that the United States is responding to terrorism and taking out the bad guys. It only matters what the numbers are, according to this guy. And again, not a bad-looking guy. He's tall. He's got glasses on. He looks studious. But when you watch his stream, which I've seen now and again, he's a vile, low-life, degenerate guy.
2: I think that that is not only terror that we are waging on regular civilians in nations in the periphery, but it's also having consequences on ourselves. It's having dramatic consequences on the home front. One clear example of this is what we did in Minab, right? There's no distinction between blowing up a school, triple tapping it with Tomahawk missiles. If you're killing 140 schoolgirls, that is an act of terror. This doesn't mean that all Americans are terrorists, but the reality of the matter is we have to create an environment of accountability to ensure things like that never happen again.
0: So I guess the almost 3,000 Americans that died on 9/11, we didn't worry about, you know, civilians dying that day. We worry about civilians dying in a war being waged in Gaza. And the allegation that a school was targeted is one that is still in dispute by the administration. And we also know that Hamas and in Iran and in other parts of the Middle East, in Gaza, which is run by Hamas, they will purposely put their bases beneath schools, beneath hospitals, in mosques. And then when you blow up the mosque or blow up the school or blow up the hospital, you're suddenly attacking women and children and cancer patients and those worshiping. Of course, that's a lie. We don't do that here. We didn't put a bunch of military, you know, minds that were running the joint inside the World Trade Center that day. No, they attacked the World Trade Center. They wanted the most deaths they could get, and they wanted to attack the imagery of capitalism, which is what they did. But yet he's somehow making an equivalency, and he's calling us a worse terrorist country than the terrorists in Al-Qaeda. And then he's asked about whether Iran should have a nuclear weapon.
1: Do you think the Middle East would be more stable if Iran had a nuclear weapon?
2: I believe yes. I think that the Middle East would be more stable.
0: I believe yes. Now he's going to try to walk it back. I think yes. So he believes the Middle East would be more stable if Iran had a nuclear weapon. Now he's going to pretend like he doesn't really want that, but he's already answered that he thinks it would be better.
2: Having said that, once again, I'm not advocating.
0: Axios keeps throwing the Axios show sounder on this for some reason.
1: Do you think Iran should be free to build a nuclear weapon?
2: I think Iran, much like any other sovereign nation, has a right to defend itself, regardless of its domestic policies.
0: Let me translate. Yes, I think Iran should have a nuclear weapon. I think they should. Even though they killed tens of thousands of their own people for saying we want freedom, I think they should have a nuclear weapon, says Hassan Piker.
2: My opinion on the matter is not dissimilar to what John Mersheimer has said, which is that in order to create regional stability in a world where mutually assured destruction is the only way for countries to have sovereignty, it's the same principle that I apply to Ukraine as well. Countries that would have nuclear arms in an age of nuclear proliferation are the only countries that can generate true sovereignty. Now, having said that, do I want Iran to have nuclear arms? No, but I also don't want America or Russia or China to have nuclear arms either.
0: Okay, so again, it makes a false equivalency. The theocracy in Iran, which says you wear this scarf on your head or you die, the theocracy in Iran that says you don't ever, ever say anything against the Ayatollah or you die, the Iran that says you're going to follow this religion and if you don't, you die, that is the same, in the same breath from Hassan Piker, as the United States having nuclear weapons. If we didn't have nuclear weapons, Russia would have blown us off the map a long time ago. So yes, we counterbalance those other nuclear powers around the globe. But generally speaking, the nuclear powers around the globe aren't nut jobs that will kill you if you don't worship, as they say, as if you don't act like you're half a person, like they say women should be. So, I mean, he knows that people watching and listening will say, well, he makes a good point there. He doesn't make a good point there.
1: Do you think the Middle East would be more stable if Iran had a nuclear weapon?
2: I believe yes. I think that the Middle East would be more stable. Having said that, once again, I'm not advocating. I'm not trying to send Iran enriched uranium. But with respect to Iran, I think the nuclear conversation is a distraction. Time and time again, they have shown the Iranian government, regardless of whether you want to trust them or not, you can just look at their actions, have proven that they are utilizing the conversation of enriched uranium as a point of leverage to bring America back to the table to get sanctions relief.
0: And again, why do they deserve sanctions relief? Why? Because they've been so good in the region? It's the one really, really bad, it's the leader of the bad actors in the region. And he's doing what Obama did for so long. Remember when Obama said, Fallujah is a town about the size of Charlotte, North Carolina. They have nothing to do with each other. One is in the Dark Ages. One is in the First World. One is in Western civilization. One will kill you, cut your head off if you don't do what they say. This guy is using the same playbook. Let me pretend as if Iran is some sort of an equivalent entity on the planet as a place like the United States. And if so, why can't they have enriched nuclear material? Why can't they have enriched uranium? They're just using it as leverage to lift the sanctions. Why are the sanctions on, Hassan? They're on because they're bad actors killing people, including Americans, for 47 years now. Maybe that's why. But see, he is somebody who believes in that theocracy. He believes in that way of life. And he also believes that we should not be a capitalist country. He doesn't like this country at all, yet he uses it to its fullest extent to get his message across, to enrich himself as much as he can. Did I mention he's living in a $3 million house? Nothing wrong with that. You can live in a $3 million house all you want. Just don't be a nutjob who complains about the system that allowed you to do that. Give me a break. 888-941-PAGS, 888-941-7247, joepags.com. I want to hear from you on this because he shouldn't be consequential. He should be inconsequential to you. But if you're listening in Michigan and I've got 15 stations there, your neighbors and maybe you are really considering voting for this guy. You better find out who El-Sayed is and who his right hand and his wingman was during the campaign that made you sort of listen to what he's saying. This guy, Hassan Piker, is somebody, if you knew who he really is, and I just hope I gave you a little bit of insight, you wouldn't go anywhere near El-Sayed in this election. It should be 75-25 for Mike Rogers, if not more than that. So hopefully that helps. 888-941-PAGS, joepags.com. Scroll down, click on contact. 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
0: great to have you. It came out hot as could be today. Trump says we've got the security deal with Greenland. He's got what he said he wanted. And there you go. And then we've got Hassan Piker, this guy. I think everybody should know his name. Everybody should know his face and realize he is a wolf in sheep's clothing. And especially in Michigan. I mean, if you're really thinking about possibly voting for this guy Elsaid, it just doesn't make any sense. He chose to ask the guy you just heard from to go and help him campaign. He chose to have that guy help him get the nomination. He chose to ask him, and now he's a California streamer. I don't want to talk about some streamer. He's his best friend. He's right hand. And Piker loved it because they were able to fool a lot of people in Michigan, a lot of Democrats. If you're a moderate Democrat, a blue dog Democrat in Michigan, you got to take a really good look at Mike Rogers and don't even consider this Elsaid guy. That would be trouble. Mia, Yakima, about a minute. Go ahead.
10: Hi, Joe.
0: Hey.
10: It's Mia.
0: I know.
10: It's been forever.
0: Yeah, it has been. Talk to me.
10: Oh, one time I was on hold. I didn't get in. So I have two words. You can use it. Socialism. I call it sugar rush.
0: Yes. That
10: and
0: makes
10: that's
0: sense.
10: Why they're in awe, the kids. It's a big high, and they think it's great, great, great, and then there's a big fall.
0: Well, when does the fall happen, though? Hopefully the fall happens sooner than later, because if it happens after the election, we're in trouble.
10: Yeah. Anyways, guess what? I'm even doing a garage sale while I'm talking to you.
0: Right, well good. If we were nearby,
10: I get a chance.
0: If we were nearby Yakima, we'd come and buy something. That'd be incredible.
10: Yeah. Like some cool stuff. Anyways, yeah. A sugar rush.
0: Sounds good. The way it broke up, it didn't sound much like sugar that time, but it was. She said sugar rush, I promise you. I think it's a good way to describe it, Mia, and it's always good to hear from you from Yakima. We love being on in Yakima. KIT is amazing. You're right. You get this highest high, and then you're asleep because the sugar low. The rush happens, and then it drops. The bottom drops out of it. And I get it. I really do. I understand. It makes you feel good all over for a second, and then you go, oh, my, what the hell did we do? Wake up now. Don't fall for the okey-doke. Hassan Piker, that should tell you who that candidate is in Michigan. Keep it here. Coming back.
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0: Right, glad to have you. Thanks. I appreciate you stopping by. There's a lot going on. There's a lot to get to. It is the Joe Pag Show Free Speech Friday edition, which means anything in your mind, fair game. If I know something about it, we'll talk about it. If not, we'll move on. I've got Dr. Carol Swain on next hour, 1 hour from now. We had the first part the other day. This is going to be part two, where we get into all sorts of stuff, including this Claudine Gay, this professor from Harvard who plagiarized Dr. Swain. And Dr. Swain hadn't even gotten an apology yet, much less any money. So she's got a book out called The Gay Affair, not that way, but because the lady's name is Claudine Gay. Other books that are out there are going to open your eyes about the founding of this country, what this country is. We talk about the black man walking away from the Democrat Party. Are they, though, going to the Republican Party? Not so much. They just might not vote. So we talk about that. We talk about a lot more. Dr. Swain is always amazing. We're glad to have her on this program. Also, Aaron Mullen, 2 hours from now, we break down the big stories of the week, from Ed Sheeran to Macklemore to Sydney Sweeney and much more. Thomas Massey, make sure you stick around for that. President Trump says he's banning MS Now, CNN, and Politico from the White House. Banned. He says because they're fake news, they're not truly reporting the news, they don't have some inherent righteous to be in the White House, and he's banning them from the White House. Is this going to be challenged? Of course. Of course it's going to be challenged. But let's break it down. Do you have the right in the First Amendment to freely write about the government? Freedom of the press. It's called freedom of the press because of the printing press. There are five inherent rights in the First Amendment: freedom of speech, freedom of religion, freedom of the press, freedom to peaceably assemble, freedom to bring redress. If you didn't know those, learn them. It's just five things you have to learn about what we are free to do. Now, all of these rights are given to us by the Creator, and government cannot restrict them. You know, that's why it's written like government cannot make any law, or Congress can make no law establishing a religion. It's telling Congress, you can't do this. It's restricting you. The Constitution is not a 16-page list of our rights. It's a 16-page list of what they can't take from us. It's a 16-page restriction of what it is that we have inherently from the Creator. Get that through your head. People, you know, like Tim Kaine, who's a senator from Virginia, who almost, thank God he wasn't, was the vice president under Hillary Clinton. He thinks government gives you your rights. It doesn't. Maybe in every other country, not in this country. Government is restricted from taking the rights. It does not give us our rights. That said, when you say freedom of the press, what does that mean? Well, in the 1700s, when they were doing the Constitution, the only way to get information out was through the printing press, through newspapers, through pages of people's writings. Now, of course, we've got radio and TV and online and everything else in between. I mean, it's a much different thing. It's why the press now calls itself the media. Because not that many people are using printing presses anymore. They still are, but they're almost done. That said, it meant you had the freedom to report on what it was you saw. You had the freedom to question government and power, which is what they do when there's a Republican in office. They don't do that when a Democrat is in office. So President Trump has had enough of it. And he said, you don't have the inherent right to be in the White House. Is he telling MSNBC, CNN, and Politico that they may not exist? Nope. Is he telling them that they may no longer be the press? Nope. Is he telling them that they can no longer report on what's going on in Washington, D.C., or in the administration? Yep, he can't do that. I would be against that. He's simply telling these three entities, you may not be in here. So if you're questioning that, you're going, wait a second, he's got to let them be in there. Let me ask you this. If the outlet were called, I Hate Donald Trump, The Big Liar News, does he have to let them in? Sam?
1: No.
0: Paulo?
2: Yes.
0: Of course not. Polo on a Friday is just looking at me, Mr. Contrarian again, which is fine. I actually like it. Of course, he doesn't have to let them in. And if you broke it down, Sam, do me a favor. Go to your favorite AI and ask a simple question. How many news reporters, anchors, and journalists are there in the United States? I just give me a number. Just pop it right up as soon as you get it. How many news reporters, journalists, and anchors are in the United States?
1: Approximately 47,000.
0: 47,000. I think that number is low because a lot of people call themselves journalists, even though they're not listed as that. But 47,000 is a lot. Can 47,000 journalists fit into the Oval Office?
1: Digitally, maybe, but physically, no.
0: Of course not. But freedom of the press, you got to let them all in. No, you don't. You literally don't have to let them in. If I said I wanted to go to the White House tomorrow, and I'm reporting from Joe Pags Media, if they wanted to, they could say no, and I've got no case to sue them. Even though I can say, well, wait a second, I'm an independent journalist. I've got my own show. I've got blah, blah, blah. Doesn't matter. You don't have the inherent right, because you call yourself the press, you call yourself the media, to be anywhere you want to be, anytime you want to be. There is limited space there, and I think it's the right of every organization, of every administration, I should say, to decide who is and who isn't telling the truth. Under the Biden administration, ABC News got a question, generally speaking. CNN got a question, generally speaking. MSNBC is what it was called at the time, generally speaking, got a question. Joe Biden didn't do anything with Fox News. And the one time Ducey asked the question, he called him a stupid SOB, and he had to apologize to him. So had the Biden administration said, I'm kicking Fox News out, or I'm kicking out Newsmax, if they had valid reason, like Fox and Newsmax were reporting lies and untruths and all negative about the administration, they would have the right. Of course, I would back them up saying that they didn't do that, because they didn't. They were actually reporting the news on Biden. When it comes to NBC specifically, the president said NBC is giving him 93% negative coverage, 93%. And he commented on it today while taking questions from reporters.
3: Earlier today, you posted that you intend to ban CNN, Politico, and MS Now from the White House.
4: Yeah.
3: Every president takes an oath to uphold the Constitution, which includes the First Amendment.
4: I do, too.
3: How do you justify?
4: Much more so than you.
3: Is this
4: because they're fake news. You get so tired of reading and seeing fake news. When you look at CNN, it's just fake. That's why their ratings are no good. When you look at MS Now, which used to be MSNBC, which some people called MSDNC, Democratic National Committee, it's fake news. It's fake news. And when you look at Politico, I mean, they got a government. The government under Biden gave them like $8 million to keep them afloat. And the stories they wrote are fake. So there's a lot of news, and there may be others to join them, and maybe they can get better and would like to have them in. But our country has to have honest news. You know, you don't have a country unless you have, as I say, borders, good voting. We're straightening them out. The borders are unbelievable. Nobody's come into our country in the last 17 months illegally. But you need borders, and you need fair and free voting. And you know what you need? You need a free press. You need a fair press and an honest press. And CNN, and you know it, and everybody knows it. You're intelligent. I've known you a long time. You know how fake their reporting is. It's one-sided. It's never good. I've done many, many. Look at this story today about favored nations on drugs. We lowered the drug costs by 50, 60, 70%. They won't even put it. If they put it on, it'll be a negative. They will find a reason why that's a negative, okay?
0: He makes a good point. You'll also notice something that these reporters have no problem doing with Trump that they never did with Joe Biden. He'll start answering, they'll interrupt. Like he has to tell them stop. Your job is to ask the question, not advocate for MSNBC or CNN or Politico. Your job is to ask the question, let him answer it. He continued. Freedom of the press is enshrined in the First Amendment. He goes, thanks for telling me that.
3: Trying to intimidate the press from doing
4: no,
3: its
4: no,
3: job.
4: No, no, no. I dislike dishonest press, like you. I think you're terrible. But I dislike dishonest. I like to see honest press.
0: I mean, are you trying to intimidate them? No. I dislike dishonest press, like you. Why ask him these questions and then try to, like you're going to fight with him? Sarah, remember that one time that one person fought with Biden? Remember? It was crazy.
1: Yeah.

0: First Amendment, but he's also right to ask that you be honest and fair. That's not an unreasonable thing.
1: Well, look at the way you treated Biden. He went a year and a half without having a press conference. A year and a half. And what was the question you asked him most? What is your favorite flavored ice cream? Okay? What? I think you asked him that question once.
2: No, sir, that is not true.
1: What ice cream do you like the best?
3: The reporters all that. No, sir, that is not true. You know what I mean? But it was true. He would ignore them and ignore them and ignore them, or he couldn't hear them, or his brain didn't function to say, hey, somebody's talking to you, until they said, what flavor ice cream? Vanilla. I mean, that was it. And then Trump, you know, because he's pretty funny, says, hey, at least he got that right, vanilla. But that's the question that you asked, and you probably asked that question. No, sorry, did not. Like she's all, you know, can't believe that he's saying that. No, you should not believe that your outlets are putting out such garbage and calling it news. How many stories have we had just in the last year and 9 months or whatever the hell it is with President Trump? How many stories have we had where they say a source close to the thought process or who knows the thought process of the president? You know what I mean? A source who was close to the negotiations but could not, wants to keep themselves anonymous. You don't even have real sourcing anymore. When I was doing journalism for a living, I would feel horrible if I couldn't source it. And in fact, we dropped stories we couldn't source. No matter how good they were, no matter how great the reporting was, no matter how in front of the competition we were, we would not go with it if we couldn't say we got this from this guy over here. Or from our sources inside the police department that we knew we could name. When you say something like, according to a person familiar with the president's thought process, you're just making it up. Because if somebody said, you got to tell me who that source is, you don't have to. Because how do you source somebody who's familiar with somebody's thought process? Even Judge Judy, and by the way, she's retiring soon, which I hate. Even Judge Judy would say, you don't know what he's thinking, because the defendant or the plaintiff would say, she knew what I was talking about. And Judge Judy would say, you don't know the mechanisms of her mind. You don't know what she knew. Tell me what you said and what she said, and then we can do it. I mean, even in the most basic courtroom, a civil courtroom on television knows that you've got to be able to actually source it, or else it's hearsay. I mean, this hearsay reporting, it's just ridiculous. Now, again, they have the right to do it, but I have the right to call them out every time they do it, or I have the right to not buy their crappy papers. So I don't subscribe to any of these people online. When Sam sends me a story that I have to subscribe to read it, I'd rather not read it. I'll just tell you what I know they said. But at the end of the day, the president, I believe, has the right, even with the First Amendment in place, to say specific entities cannot be here because they're not really being the press. They're here just to tear down, through lies and inaccuracies, what this administration is doing. I want your thoughts on this. You think it's a violation of the First Amendment? I do not. 888-941-PAGS, 888-941-7247, or joepags.com. 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I haven't even posted anything today yet, so I wanted to make sure that I gave this enough air to breathe. 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Go check that out. Next hour, Dr. Carol Swain. Hour three, it'll be Aaron Mullen, at least a part of it, about half of what we ended up doing here on the Joe Pag Show. 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You get a free fireproof safe if you've got a qualified purchase as well, but you got to mention my name. 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You've got a ton of questions, and it sounds really complicated. They make it easy to understand. They take the complexities out of it, and they let you know this is how you can do it, this is what you would do, this is how it helps the value of your retirement. 888-444-2948. So 3-8s, 3-4s, and then 2948. 888-444-2948. We're back after this.
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0: Great to have you. Thanks. I appreciate you stopping by. It's the Joe Pag Show. There's a lot going on. Dr. Carol Swain next hour. Do not miss a second of that. And also make sure you go check out. I posted a video right before we started on social media about the freedom of the press and my thoughts on this. It's on TikTok. It's on Instagram. It's on X. It's also on Truth. You can either find me at Joe Talk Show or at Joe Pags, which is J-O-E-P-A-G-S. And again, a lot of people think it's P-A-G-G-S. It's not. It's Pags because my name is Pagliarulo, so it's just one G in the beginning of the name. P-A-G-S, J-O-E-P-A-G-S. Let me go to the phone lines and see what Jay in Minnesota thinks. Jay, hi.
11: Yeah, hey, Joe. So the right to press, freedom of press and freedom of speech is not the same as the privilege to be able to use it.
0: Yeah.
11: The White House gets to choose to give you the access to that privilege.
0: Yes.
11: Much like, you know, calling into the Joe Pag Show is not the same as going into the White House. It's probably a close second.
0: Ah.
11: But you've granted me the privilege to exercise my First Amendment right. And I appreciate that. Thank you. But you can also equate that also every one of those members has a right to the Second Amendment, right? But they can't bring any of their weapons in for obvious reasons because
0: yes.
11: They're not granted the privilege to do so.
0: Very well said. No, very well said. And Jay, I'll expand it even more. Thank you, man. Appreciate you. I'm glad you think it's a privilege. You're right. When you call in, I've got a call screener. Sam is my executive producer, my daughter, my call screener. And Sam literally can say if you sound drunk or if you sound like you're going to curse on the radio, she doesn't have to let you through. You don't have the right to be on my show. Just like you don't have the right to be in the White House. Now, can you report on my show if you want? Sure. I can't stop you. Can you report in the White House? Sure. He can't stop you. You can, Politico, CNN, and MSNBC can all combine forces and write the nastiest thing they've ever written about anybody, if they'd like to right now, about President Trump because of what he said. But I'm getting emails from these journalism scholars. Oh, the Journalism Society of your mama says that he can't do this. Well, he can. Just because you were granted the right, at some point, MSNBC, now MS Now, CNN, which showed up on the scene like 81 or 82, I think it was 81, or 80, they were granted the right to go to the White House. Well, not the right, the privilege of going into the White House. Why can't that be taken away? You think you get that for life just because you can? If you go there and do a horrible job, or you show up and show that you're not worthy of being in the White House, why can't he take that privilege away? I think he can. Now, you're gonna get some D.C. judge step in and say that he can't. This will end up in the Supreme Court, I think. And I think the president's right. I think he's got a very good case here, a case that I make on social media. Go check that video out. I posted right before the show. Keep it here. Joe Pags coming back.
12: Joe Pags.
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18: On Iran. I'm Deborah Valentine, Fox News. Hundreds of Iranians gathering Friday for a government-organized rally, many pledging a willingness to take up arms against the U.S. Meantime, Washington continues its two-pronged approach at fighting Iran, both militarily and economically. The White House announcing they're cracking down on cryptocurrency to try and drain Iran's finances.
19: This is the first time that the Treasury Department has using Operation Economic Outcast to crack down on a digital asset. said, the sanctions here that the Trump administration is calling a bit an exchange called BitBank that is processing fees for ships going through the Strait of Hormuz. The sanctions say that the bank then routes hundreds of millions of dollars into the IRGC for the ships passing through the strait. Now, in a statement about the move, the Treasury Secretary Scott Bessent says designations of Iranian digital asset infrastructure make it perfectly clear that efforts to finance the Iranian regime using cryptocurrencies are not beyond OFAC's reach.
18: That's Fox Business Network's Edward Lawrence reporting from the White House. The fate of the Kennedy Center in the nation's capital remains uncertain at this time. Here's Fox's Kristen Goodwin with more.
20: President Trump speaking about the Kennedy Center Friday.
21: The place is a dump. It's been a dump for years. It's lost money for years. I can turn it around, fix it.
20: The president saying this week the Performing Arts Center would not be renovated and could be ripped down if courts shoot down his plan to rename it after him, arguing it needs government support to stay open. A tribute to former President John F. Kennedy, the building closed Wednesday, sparking more questions as President Trump was seen reading a poster about its demolition. A federal judge this week ruling President Trump's name can't be added to the building's exterior. With
18: Fox's Kristen Goodwin reporting. 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
18: President Trump announcing that all 50 states have signed on to participate in his most favored nation's Medicaid drug pricing model. He made the announcement in front of reporters at the Oval Office Friday.
21: We take historic action to officially extend the benefits of our most favored nation agreements on prescription drug prices to state Medicaid programs all across the nation. They go into the states and the states are going to look very good.
18: The most favored nations program aims to lower drug prices to those paid by comparably developed nations. Members of California are facing more severe weather as Orange County has declared a state of emergency for coastal erosion. Fox's Christina Coleman explains the frustrations that residents are having from this weather threat.
25: Some residents are voicing their frustration with the red tape in this heavy regulated state. They say it's keeping folks from adequately protecting their property amid growing concerns over looming El Nino storms. Now, in response to concerns about overregulation, the Coastal Commission tells Fox News that their agency has approved all emergency permit applications for rock revetments along Beach Road and Dana Point, which allow for additional armoring across 17 properties. They also said staff worked hard to make sure folks had the required authorization, including approving permits over Labor Day weekend.
18: Other locations that the storm could impact are Northern and Southern California, Oregon, and Washington. Cuba's been hit by another blackout. Millions of people across the island are without electricity after its power grid collapsed. The Ministry of Energy and Mines announced the blackout on its official X account. A cause was not mentioned. Power grid collapses are increasingly common since January after the U.S. imposed an energy blockade aimed at forcing a change in Cuba's political system. I'm Deborah Valentine. This is Fox News.
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1: From the Community Broadcasters Weather Center, your overnight Friday forecast stays warm with a low around 67 degrees. Great for high school football tonight. Tomorrow brings a 62% chance of storms with a high of 90. But Sunday looks to be the day that's going to be the worst, 80% chance of rain.
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3: 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Gary McNamara and Eric Hurley talk about everything from politics to social issues and news of the day. 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
4: All across America, we are Red Eye Radio. I'm Gary McNamara. He is Eric Hurley.
6: Hey, how are you, Gary?
7: Well, thanks for being here.
6: That sounded
4: like bitter, didn't it? Like,
6: well, no. Here's the thing. My neighbor told me that President Trump renamed Tuesday America Day. And I took from that that it was a national holiday.
4: Oh, okay. All right.
6: My bad.
4: How's Dad?
6: He's the strongest guy I know personally. And I put him right up there with John McNamara. And I mean that. I'm very serious, but he gets what you get sometimes, and that is, wait a minute, you're not that old. He's 93, and he is so far no cognitive issues. But, you know, obviously, physically, some things are going on, an incurable blood cancer that he's had since November of 22. Went to war first time when he was 18 and then went again when I was 4 years old. And, you know, he's the strongest guy I know, again, personally. I've never personally met John McNamara, so I would put them both at they're just both incredible human beings after everything that they have gone through, their minds and everything else. They're, you know, my dad, the seasoned investigator, your dad, the seasoned engineer. So they had those curious minds, and, mm-hmm. and they also wanted their kids to learn. And he's my hero. My dad is definitely my hero, but he is stable. He is back at home with he's got home nursing care that are very capable for everybody in the professional caretakers out there. You're amazing. I don't know what else to say, because all of us non-professional caretakers, by the way, I am on my way to becoming an unregistered nurse. I'm working at it. I won't be fully registered ever, but I'm learning, because the care requires, and your brother and your sister, who have been amazing with your dad.
4: Full-time caretakers of my father.
6: They are full-time caretakers. And, you know, my sister and I trade off. She's out of town and can't or couldn't get back in time, which is why I was out yesterday. But we're still, as you know, it takes, I mean, your brother and your sister are, and your other sister are all working as a team, along with your dad's doctors, and that's how it works. If you're lucky, by the way, to be able to keep your parents in their home, which is what everybody's wish really is. But when you look at the professional caretakers, it's just amazing, and the technology that's out there. But Dad is stable. There's the battle is getting tougher. But he's, you know, just got he's still got a sense of humor. I was helping him, set reminders for, cause he's got Alexa. He can tell Alexa, hey, Alexa, set a reminder for my new medication for 10:15 PM. Okay. And So he's got some temporary medications that he's treating an infection and pneumonia. And so I said, but each of them have their own little quirks about them. And he said, okay, help me organize this. He goes, what do you think? When should I take this one at this time? And I said, I think we've narrowed it down to this. There's three new medications. So two in the morning, and then all three of them at bedtime, because one is only one time a day. And so I said, let me send you a text. And then now you can star with messages, at least on Android. You can put a star next to that to basically highlight that message. So Dad, if he needs to, can go into his text messages from me, and there's a star next to it, which happens to look exactly like the Dallas Cowboys star. And when I pointed that out to him, he said, why would you do that to me? And it's,
4: I plan on winning the battle.
6: He says that's kind of cruel, a little salt in the wound. He's just, you know, and he's so also so kind, but also on it. And when a new nurse came in when he was in the hospital, like, you know, they have what they call shifts, you know, and people working at different times of the day, which is weird. I don't know why anybody would work at night, but they do. And, you know, so they would come in and they would introduce themselves, and he would line up all of his, he knows exactly his last appointment, when his next appointment is. In fact, I'll be taking him to that appointment here in 12 hours. All of these things. And, you know, he knows everything and he's got it in line. And other than moving a lot slower right now because of everything that's going on, he's all there. I'm grateful.
4: Yeah,
6: In a weird way, I told my wife this tonight. In a weird way, I'm grateful to have this extra time with him. I know if you've never been in this situation, that might sound weird. I certainly would not want it under these circumstances, but it is a very intimate setting when you're the non-professional caretaker, and you can communicate with them and they trust you to do that. And there's that, I don't know how to explain it. But that relationship, that bond just grows even stronger.
4: You know, I'm glad you said that because I wanted to say that and I didn't know how to frame it.
6: Yeah.
4: Think about that. I don't know how to frame it.
6: Yeah.
4: Which is appreciate the fact that he has his cognitive abilities. I didn't know how to say that. And then as I'm thinking it, you went and you said it. And that's just because of the, you know, with my dad, basically 99% of my dad is not there.
6: Yeah.
4: I didn't know how to say that in the right context, and then you said it, which was great.
6: Well, it came on, you know, with your dad, which is what happened with my mom's oldest sister, my Aunt June. It was a very rapid onset for your father, relatively speaking.
4: Yeah, it was. Yeah.
6: For 99% of his life, you know, his mind, that video that you made of him, it's just...
4: Was that about 4 years ago, maybe?
6: It was about 4 years ago.
4: It was after COVID, I know that.
6: And it's such a beautiful setting because he's sitting there and he's talking to you, and it's such an intimate setting. And he's, you know, talking like real people talk, right? He's and also his engineering mind is going over all of these things, and he's very analytical. And my dad and I always say we have our own talk show inevitably when I see him in his living room, and we had it a couple of times, in fact, in the hospital, in between you know, all of his blood tests and care, of course, and then, you know, Dad was saying, okay, I'm done with Cowboys' new coach. I mean, that's all he said about the Cowboys thing, aside from the joke, the earlier joke. But, you know, it was when you have that, and I'm trying to to document everything. Because, like my maternal grandfather, well, actually, all my grandparents, you know, those generations, you have to have somebody tell you a story. And stories have been told since the beginning of time. Mm-hmm. And I think it's important to tell everybody's story along the way. We talked about this the last time I was on. What was that, 2 weeks ago? I don't know. I get a lot of time off, folks. That's just the way it is. I'm the new Howard Stern. But here's the thing. Maybe I shouldn't have said that. I don't care. But no, we were talking about young people. We were talking about, you know, what they know, what they learn, and what how we take things for granted, and the technology that we have. And do they actually know how the real world works, and how much do they know or care to know about how the real world works or how things work? And it's important, I think, to tell the stories of those who are the generations that have come ahead of us, that are still, those stories are still, all they'll always be relevant. And my father's story is just one of millions. You know, I when I started doing my ancestry thing, it wasn't like, okay, this guy did this and this guy did that, and there's some things that relate to American history and all that. But none of that really interested me. It was how they lived back then, them as a person. I didn't know them. You know, they may be related to me, but I didn't know them. It was about how things worked, how life had to be conducted back then. That was the most interesting thing for my family tree. Yeah, I want to put the names up in place and so the family can see it. But it really was just a history lesson and not necessarily my family history or just my family history. It was an American history lesson. And eventually then European and Scottish. And then it all goes downhill from there. But then it's old crap. But it was, you know, I think about, I was talking to my dad's neighbor, next door neighbor, Dobie. I didn't know Dobie was 85. He looks 75. He's outside. It's 100 and something degrees. He's not wearing a shirt. Fit as a fiddle, 85 degrees. And he's asking me, you know, because I had brought dad home. And he asked me, hey, how's your dad? And we had a chat in his shaded yard. He's got great trees. And I said, you know, we were talking. I was talking about my dad's service, which he knew. But, you know, there were some questions he was asking. And then he was telling me about going to Vietnam when he was, I think he said 20. And he's 85 now. He's going to be 86 soon. And, you know, all of these stories, again, there's millions of them, of these individuals. And I'm thinking to myself, you know, what happens when they age out? What happens? Because AI's not going to do everything for you, folks. In fact, the stories, if you read the stories of just the last week and a half alone, you realize the confidence that the AI companies themselves have in AI is waning right now. They've hit kind of a plateau as to what they believe people are going to want, need, or be able to do with AI. So,
0: and that's been a big question. That's been a big question that we've talked about in the past.
6: And it still is a question. I don't know. I hope it improves people's lives. I think technology is great, but we can't get there without the people. You know, we talked about how Mike Rowe talks about this and all the jobs that are going to be, have to be hands-on, non-tech jobs in order to make AI happen and grow and expand.
0: Non-tech or tech?
6: Non-tech jobs.
0: Okay. Because there's going to be a ton of tech jobs.
6: No, tech jobs, of course. But the non-tech jobs in building the centers, centers, the construction, all of the things that are going to have to be done by humans that won't be done by robots.
0: Okay, you're talking computer tech, not engineering or civil technology.
6: Right. Okay. Yeah. And so, you know, Mike Rose talked about how These are going to be, they're still going to require a ton of humans. And we've talked about it. It always does. And going back to Obama saying the problem is the reason we don't have enough jobs is because of ATMs.
0: I mentioned that yesterday, by the way, and just said, I can't help it, but I'm like, what an idiot.
6: Why, because what a moronic statement.
0: And the reason I say that is because of the adoration towards him.
6: Yeah.
0: The, you know, the godlike status of people that the Democrats put forth for him. Remember the Denver rally with the Roman columns and then Grand Park in Chicago afterwards. And, oh, he's just so. And it's like, then he opened his mouth and it's like, the guy's completely clueless.
6: He's absolutely clueless.
0: But that's a great point, because we've talked about the fact that every massive advancement and going from an agricultural economy to an industrial economy moved basically 97% of the workforce to a completely different profession over the period of less than 100 years.
6: Yeah.
0: You know. And what did it do? There was creative destruction. All those agriculture jobs were gone. But every massive advancement in technology has made a ton more jobs than were lost.
6: And Bernie is bringing up the 32-hour work week again.
0: I know.
6: Right, the other day. And I'm thinking to myself, I'm like, okay, I tell you what. I'll listen to that. I'm willing to listen to that idea, Bernie, if you'll do the Eric and Gary plan for members of Congress, Senate, and the House. You will work only 1 hour per week.
0: Right.
6: Only one. And everyone, well, you'll get nothing done. Uh-huh. We know.
0: Yeah, that's
6: $40 trillion and growing.
0: That's where we disagree with even a significant portion of the I won't say conservative, but Republican movement that
6: populist,
0: says,
6: the
0: populist. We need our Congress to do more.
6: No. I'll listen to your 32-hour a week plan for the everyday person, the worker. You know, that's a communist term. It's all about the worker, Bernie. We know. And if I'll listen to your plan, I said listen. I didn't say agree. I'll listen to that if you guys on Capitol Hill will agree to work 1 hour a week. One. Wednesday, 11 a.m. to noon.
0: So you That's only it. Pass what's absolutely necessary.
6: That's right. Well, exactly.
0: I'm glad you're able to see your dad, though.
6: Yeah, thank you for everybody. Everybody needs to know the RER crew. No one knows what RER means. It stands for Red Eye Radio. No one knows what Red Eye Radio means, quite frankly. But the Red Eye Radio crew is amazing. And you guys have helped to carry me too many times. I owe you, but I'm never paying you back. It's not going to happen.
0: We are Red Eye Radio.
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12: 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These aren't just miles. 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

0: We are on our radio. He's Eric Carlin. I'm Gary McNamara. Welcome in. Good morning. By the way, I had the greatest thing happen to me yesterday while at the cardiologist. You know, I'm an old guy, so I mean, it's a...
1: We're
0: done with everything. He goes, oh, one more thing. He said, apparently there's a huge mistake on your date of birth. And then he just smiled, and I went, yes.
2: Oh my gosh, that's great.
1: No, I mean, seriously.
0: So much fun.
2: I've passed a lot of mirrors, and I'm 10 years younger than you. You've aged a lot better than me. You clearly don't have children and grandchildren. Although you do, kind of. You know, I mean, your nephew, you raised your nephew, so,
0: I don't have a wife.
2: Yeah, there's that, too.
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0: We are Red Eye Radio. He's Eric Harley and I'm Ray McNamara. Coming up in just a minute, heartbreaking testimony yesterday before Congress.
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0: You know, one of the things that we've talked about for the longest time is Democrats and their absolute 100% support for sanctuary cities, where we have said, and it's absolutely true, they look at illegal immigrant criminals and they believe that their freedom of illegal immigrant criminals outside of the crime of being here illegally, that they believe that their freedom is more important than the safety and security of American citizens. And the Democrats are okay with that.
2: Yeah.
0: It's crazy, but
2: right.
0: they are. Until you are personally affected by it, as was Elizabeth Carter, whose son and his new bride were killed in an automobile accident with an illegal immigrant truck driver. This is some of her testimony, some of the clips of her testimony yesterday before Congress. Here we go.
11: I was born in Phoenix, Arizona, and so were all four of my children. My husband Dennis and I lived in the first home we ever had together, listening to the sound of gunfire regularly at night. We were in a neighborhood where there were gangs all around us, and I didn't feel safe letting my children leave the inside of the house to play in our front yard. We made it our mission to get our children to a safer place, away from the big city and the crime that was rampant in Phoenix around us. And My husband applied multiple times to get a job with the federal government because we knew that could move us out of Arizona. I thought I was taking my children to the safest place I could bring them. I did not realize that I was taking them to a state where sanctuary policies would then... Sanctuary policies have made... Sanctuary policies have divided my life into before and after. Before, my son and daughter-in-law were married and killed 16 days after they were married. And after, before, I had tremendous faith in my government.
0: No longer. She broke down at that point. Let me get to more of this this testimony yesterday. I want to make sure I get to the right audio clips here because it is... It's just absolutely heartbreaking. Here's the continuation. By the way, she is she's an angel mother, a lifelong Democrat. Here's more.
11: I have also learned that in Oregon, if the prosecutor tries to coordinate with ICE, that could mean that the charges are immediately dropped. They're tying our hands. Our sanctuary laws are not protecting the American citizens that elected the officials. They're protecting people who don't have a right to vote yet. And I keep hearing how many people have been killed by ICE. Does anybody know how many American citizens have been killed by illegal immigrants that should not have been here in the first place if our federal laws were respected? Because I haven't been able to find that number.
0: Let's get to more audio here because it's just so heartbreaking. Here we go.
12: I don't mean to cut you off. I'm running out of time. This is the question for the country to consider. Is it worth enforcing our laws to protect just one American family? One party says absolutely. If we have to mass deport the problem that they built, so be it. If it protects one family from having to suffer like you've suffered, I think that is a worthwhile endeavor.
11: Absolutely.
12: They are still defending it. Not one of them will say, if you're here illegally, get out.
11: We allowed 10 million people in under Biden. Is there a different suggestion as to how to process them other than the same way they came into the country, en masse, leaving?
12: We let far more than 10 million in, ma'am. That's just the counted number. And I'm sorry for your suffering. I'm sorry on behalf of the government. We are working to try to fix it. Unfortunately for the country, the Democrats remain as committed as they have ever been to open borders. Thank you for being here.
11: I feel like I have to say, as a lifelong Democrat, I am ashamed of what my party is doing.
12: Well, they don't care.
13: Gentlemen's
12: time. Thank you, ma'am.
0: And they don't care.
2: No, they don't.
0: No.
2: We know when they, well, sometimes even pretend to care. They're right now... Think about this. For many years, the Democrats have pretended to care about you. They're not even pretending to care about these families.
0: No.
2: Not even pretending anymore
0: to
2: do it.
0: They've made it clear they're irritated that they have to keep talking about it.
2: Yeah, why do we have to keep having these hearings? And we've been here. We've already had this discussion as if the grief just ends for these families in a short period of time. I will tell you, it likely will never end for them. And these stories have to be told. And the Democrats don't care. And that has to be repeated and demonstrated daily. But the Democrats are doing the best job at demonstrating how much they don't give a damn about these families.
0: And that's the Democrat voter until they are personally affected by it. And then they're like, well, how did this happen? Well, you voted for it. Your party is 100% behind it.
2: Sanctuary cities is a very easy. There aren't many moving parts to that equation, to that issue, to that to when sanctuary cities came about and how it's grown into sanctuary counties, sanctuary state or two along the way. It's a very simple idea and platform to understand, because it is part of their platform. It has been, in fact, the basis for their platform for a very long time. It was the platform that Joe Biden ran on in 2020.
0: And then you have what's going on in New York right now. There's a couple of stories in New York. The first one is I've been on social media, and because a lot of my friends are affected by it, they're giving basically energy rebates because electricity prices are through the roof. So they're giving, so Hochul, well, we're going to make it cheaper for, we're giving it, and people are like, you're giving it back because of the policies that you caused, and it's not making up for the cost of the electricity prices that we have to pay here. But the other one is where they made it clear, state law to all the counties, you cannot cooperate with ICE. You cannot get rid of illegal immigrant criminals that ICE wants that you have in your detention. And I think there's six county sheriffs and executives, these would be, I'm going to guess, all Republican, that are fighting this and saying, no, you can't do this. You're trying to dictate to us that in our local community, we have to allow illegal immigrant criminals to go free. Here's part of this discussion back and forth with the Broome County Sheriff Fred Axar yesterday.
13: The Democrats tell us that no one's above the law, unless, of course, they violated our immigration laws, in which case we ought to leave them alone, unless they violate other laws. But when they violate the other laws,

0: It's really amazing.
1: Wow.
0: I mean, when you think about it, you just shake your head. But it is what 100% of the Democratic Party is behind. And this isn't, remember, this isn't about even just, you know, the deportation or asylum issues. This is the protection of illegal immigrants who are here illegally and have committed other crimes, including violent crimes against others, including American citizens. And the Democrats are saying, no, they should be able to stay. This isn't an asylum issue.
1: No. No.
0: It's not about, well, should we look at a path to citizenship for the people that are here doing good? And this is the entire, this is not that.
2: No.
0: This is the Democrats wanting to protect violent criminals that are here illegally, criminals and violent criminals that are here illegally. It's not just the fact that they're here illegally. It's the fact they've committed other crimes, which is why the local police have them. And 100% of the Democratic Party, including the vast majority of the Democrat voter, is completely for it until they're affected by it. And they're like, how did this happen?
1: It's maddening. It's absolutely maddening. This entire thing, think about what they have said, the excuses they've made. Well, Americans also kill people.
0: Yeah, exactly. And they're using that again now.
1: Think about a setting where a lawmaker would go to the home of a grieving family and say that to their face. Not on MS then, or whatever it is now.
0: MS past tense.
1: MS past tense. MS who's even watching cable anymore. Now, this isn't some debate on a Sunday morning news show or anywhere else. This is happening in the homes of the victims and the families left behind to grieve these losses. And that's where they should be held accountable, these Democrats. Go to their homes. Of course, they're not calling. They're not even calling. They're not even writing them and saying that they grieve with them, that they grieve for their loss. Of course they're not, because they don't care. But can you imagine making an excuse, such a ridiculous excuse, where they would say to these grieving families, well, Americans also kill people.
0: We are Red Eye Radio.
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0: We are Red Eye Radio. He's Eric Carly, and I'm Gary McNamara. Just looking at some of the video, horrific video of that news helicopter crash in L.A.
1: Yeah,
0: because they actually had there was a bus SUV accident. And they were over the top of it, and you actually hear them talking as the helicopter's going down.
1: Yeah,
0: because the helicopter's looking at the accident. All of a sudden, you see it start dropping, and then camera seems to. You know, the camera just goes out.
1: Yeah.
0: It's just horrific, absolutely horrific. And I guess the pilot and the reporter were killed in it. But I just happened to see it now, and I'm like, oh my gosh, it's horrific to see something like that.
1: Yeah.
0: So keep them in your thoughts and prayers. I don't know what the total casualty report is, but it is reported that both the pilot and the reporter were both killed.
1: Yeah.
0: So
1: we'll keep their families in our thoughts and prayers.
0: Yep.

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8: A major move. I'm Roxanne Evans, Fox News. President Trump will be meeting with China's Xi Jinping next week, but he's banning some media outlets from the White House before that happens. Fox's Peter Ducey.
9: Before the Xi sit down, the president attends the United Nations General Assembly and plans to huddle with Gulf leaders at a critical moment in the Iran war. Asked to preview his remarks to the UN, the president is reflecting on last year's visit. Hoping to control coverage, President Trump posted today, effective immediately, I am banning fake news CNN, MS Now, and Politico from the White House as a result of their constant reporting fake news.
10: It's really just cumulative stories over the last few years. You get sick of it.
9: For decades, CNN, like Fox, has been part of a rotating five-network TV pool, with crews traveling with the president all around the world.
8: Well, Senate Minority Leader Chuck Schumer said on X at Donald Trump, this is a democracy. You will not be able to manipulate the news or hide the truth. Vice President J.D. Vance hoped to give some Republican candidates a boost in Iowa today.
11: Vice President J.D. Vance touting Republican candidates, including Zach Lane for Iowa governor.
12: He's not plotting constantly on how to get into the next bigger and higher office. He is a man of conviction, and he's a man who cannot be bought or told by anyone what to do.
11: Telling a crowd in Council Bluffs, Lane, a farmer, believes in strong families and is committed to putting parents in charge of their kids' education.
12: Let's get him in the governor's mansion and let's put him to work for the state of Iowa.
11: Lane faces Democrat Rob Sand, the state auditor, in November, who has been campaigning on public safety and cutting costs. Kristen Goodwin, Fox News.
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8: President Trump has announced that all 50 states, the District of Columbia, and Puerto Rico have signed on to participate in his most favored nation's Medicaid drug pricing model. He made the announcement in front of reporters in the Oval Office Friday.
10: We take historic action to officially extend the benefits of our most favored nation agreements on prescription drug prices to state Medicaid programs all across the nation. They go into the states, and the states are going to look very good.
8: The Most Favored Nations program aims to lower drug prices to those paid by comparably developed nations. The program will be used by all Medicaid programs across the country. The White House now using Operation Economic Outcast to sanction Iran's cryptocurrency, which largely funds the IRGC's operations. Fox Business's Edward Lawrence with details at the White House.
24: This is the first time that the Treasury Department has using Operation Economic Outcast to crack down on a digital asset. The sanctions here, the Trump administration is calling a bit an exchange called BitBank that is processing fees for ships going through the Strait of Hormuz. The sanctions say that the bank then routes hundreds of millions of dollars into the IRGC for the ships passing through the strait. Now, in a statement about the move, the Treasury Secretary Scott Bessent says designations of Iranian digital asset infrastructure make it perfectly clear that efforts to finance the Iranian regime using cryptocurrencies are not beyond OFAC's reach.
8: The White House is putting pressure on Iran, but Democrats are quick to point out the economic pressure on Americans as gas prices continue to surge. Cuba's been hit by yet another blackout. Millions across the island are without electricity after the power grid collapsed. The Ministry of Energy and Mines announced the blackout on its social official X account, but did not mention a cause. I'm Roxanne Evans. This is Fox News.
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27: From the Community Broadcasters Weather Center, your overnight Friday forecast stays warm with a low around 67 degrees. Great for high school football tonight. Tomorrow brings a 62% chance of storms with a high of 90. But Sunday looks to be the day that's going to be the worst, 80% chance of rain.
1: 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Gary McNamara and Eric Harley talk about everything from politics to social issues and news of the day. Whether you're up late or you're just starting your day, welcome to the show from the Relief Factor Studios. This is Red Eye Radio.
0: All across America, we are Red Eye Radio. He is Eric Carley, and I'm Gary McNamara. Welcome and good morning. That story out of L.A., the news chopper crashing, some of the horrific video from inside. And the video is horrific because it's the video from inside. The helicopters are looking down at this accident. You can see, obviously, the helicopter is falling.
2: Yeah.
0: And then, you know, it goes dark, but it was News Chopper 4 belonging to NBC 4 in Los Angeles. Mm. And it always brings me back to when I worked at a radio station in Buffalo, New York back in 93.
2: Yeah.
0: And it was early, it was January 93, and I was only there for a couple of months. It basically had transitioned me into another job when I went to Illinois. But I was trained by a great guy, a guy by the name of Mike Rosman. Hmm. And he was like the engineer, but he was also the traffic helicopter guy. Yeah. And on January 11th of that year, they went up to cover the traffic, and there was really foggy, and they ran into power lines over the Niagara River, probably about 6 miles above the falls, and went into the water, and both the pilot and Mike were killed, 48 years old. Hmm. I'll never forget that. Because you know, and that was when there was a lot of questioning at that point as to whether traffic helicopters were needed.
2: Right.
0: You know, whether it was something, and there was a great debate on that. Yeah, but he was just a great guy, and it was so terrifying. And then a week later after the funeral, the station came to me and asked me if I wanted to be the traffic helicopter reporter.
2: Mm.
0: I was only working part-time as a talk show host.
2: Yeah.
0: And I said no. Even though the money was good.
2: Mm-hmm.
0: And I just said, no, I wouldn't be interested in doing it. Number one reason is that it's not what I want to do.
2: Right.
0: So, yeah. But they asked me, but I'll just never forget how horrifying that was when it happened. And I've got friends, a lot of friends who did that for a living. I'm sure you did too.
2: Oh, well, I was the late Dick Siegel for WBAP, who was a Vietnam vet and Vietnam war hero. In fact, there's some incredible stories of his service in Vietnam. And, of course, he was the long-term partner on the air with Hal Jay, who still hosts the WBAP Morning News and our flagship station here in town, along with Ernie. And Ernie Brown and
0: Monty used to,
2: and Monty Cook
0: was he in the helicopter?
2: He was for a while.
0: Okay.
2: And it started to change with technology, and they were using for radio reports, for traffic reports, and sometimes for television traffic reports. Television, of course, if you have the visual, they have TxDOT cameras or DOT cameras, your state cameras,
0: right,
2: that are positioned and that can show you backups. And then what they started using was actual pings from cell phones, and they could tell. And so you didn't need helicopters necessarily in the air. With television coverage of news like this event that led to this crash. It is still, of course, necessary. And in Los Angeles, there's a lot of that, because if you look at the layout of Los Angeles, you know, anything from a high-speed chase or to, you know, anything going on, you know, for television news, that's required. You need to get that kind of coverage to get that kind of footage and cover those stories accurately, and that's essentially what happened. They say it was just before 7 p.m. There are three victims, three fatalities here. The reporter who was in the helicopter, along with a pilot of the helicopter and a pedestrian that was on the ground in the parking lot. The helicopter went down between two buildings, and this pedestrian was on the ground. And there were several people who were treated for injuries on the scene. In fact, Fox News is reporting
0: one hospitalized.
2: Four people were assessed at the scene after the crash, and three pronounced dead, of course, and a fourth transported to a local hospital in unknown conditions. So it's when you look at that again, I was thinking actually about this the other day, about how Los Angeles is really unique in how it's laid out and how much footage comes from the air, mm-hmm. you know, and you know, there's still a ton of high speed chases and stuff like that.
0: Wildfires,
2: yeah. and so much that's covered, and that happens, you know, in all major cities, but L.A., especially with the freeway system they have, there's a lot of coverage from the air. And so, again, our thoughts and prayers are with the families of the victims here.
0: All right. So you and I always like to observe what's going on in the media.
2: Uh-huh.
0: And one of the things that frustrates us a lot is when there's a story out there and it's never completed.
2: Yeah.
0: Or the reporter doesn't complete the story and it doesn't make any sense by how they reported it. And I saw this story yesterday. And again, I'm not picking on Fox for this. It's just a Fox News story.
2: Yeah.
0: And it was a story of the airport X-ray shows terrifying object taped in a carry-on to skip the checked baggage fee. So I'm like, terrifying object? What was it? I mean, what's going on here? So, of course, they got me to read it, right?
2: Clickbait.
0: Yeah, because it was an airport X-ray shows a knife was taped to a carry-on to skip the checked baggage fee, because then I might not actually read it, right?
2: All right.
0: Okay, just a knife and they caught it.
2: Right.
0: Terrifying object, you know, got to me. And that's okay, because if you look at it and there's a knife taped inside your carry-on baggage, you can view that as terrifying, because it's like, what was the purpose of it? So the story goes, a traveler tried to dodge a $100 baggage fee by hiding a dangerous item inside of her carry-on bag, but it wasn't long before she was caught red-handed. The unidentified passenger was going through security at Dane County Regional Airport in Madison, Wisconsin, when a TSA officer spotted what appeared to be a knife on an X-ray machine, according to an employee story published on the agency's website. Officer searched the bag and discovered the knife had been taped in place inside the luggage, according to the TSA. The passenger later admitted that she tried to conceal the knife from TSA because she had an upcoming camping trip. Her response to me was, "I was attempting to conceal this knife from the TSA," said the supervisor. The admission, along with the discovery of the concealed knife, prompted TSA to call law enforcement. The Dane County Sheriff's Office and TSA manager responded to the scene, TSA said. The woman told officers she did not think the TSA would find the knife. Which, again, you would have to ask if she was being completely honest with that. How smart is she? But my question at this point.
2: I shaped the knife like I put enough tape on it to shape it into a Twinkie.
0: Yeah, exactly.
2: I thought they would never find it.
0: So my first thought at that point, you know, by the time we got to this point, was, did they arrest her? Right?
2: Right.
0: That's the question that came to mind as I'm reading this.
2: Yes.
0: I haven't finished the story, and right. I'm going through it.
2: Terrifying object here.
0: That's, right. That's what we're because it was about. A terrifying object.
2: Right.
0: And they go on to talk about the fact that the one TSA officer said, I've seen knives by accident. I've never seen somebody purposely try to, you know, to sneak a knife through in order to avoid the baggage fee.
2: Yeah.
0: Right.
2: Yeah.
0: So I'm sitting there thinking at this point, they probably arrested this person. Right.
2: Yeah.
0: Because she did this knowingly, you would expect an arrest. And the one of the last lines is from one of the TSA officials. For whatever reason you may be traveling, don't jeopardize your income or freedom just to save an item like this $5 knife. And then they have this here. And this is where I look at the reporter and say, you didn't ask the additional questions, because she wrote, the passenger voluntarily surrendered the knife and was cleared to travel, according to the TSA. Well, she didn't voluntarily surrender the knife.
2: No, they took it from her.
0: They took it from her.
2: I mean, if they're saying, because nothing is written, nothing is in this story that says she was given an option to check it on, you know, and put it, you know, in checked luggage. You know, that happened to me one time. I had a great...
0: Well, she might have been. Because they let her travel.
2: What I'm saying is, it doesn't say they were, you know, that they offered that, right? So I don't know that it's voluntary because...
0: Well, no, it's not voluntary because they caught it.
2: I know.
0: They weren't going to allow her to continue to take the knife on.
2: No, but there's a choice. There's a choice that they gave me. You can keep it, but you got to go check it. That's your choice. Or you can voluntarily turn it over to them.
0: Right.
2: But that wasn't what happened here. That's my whole point.
0: Right. But they were going to take the knife.
2: Yes.
0: She wasn't going to be able to carry it.
2: Because she concealed it deliberately.
0: Right. But I look at it and go, she concealed it deliberately.
2: Yes.
0: The fact they said, okay, you can continue traveling if you put it in, and they don't say that specifically, but if you put it in the, you know, the carry-on luggage.
2: Right.
0: You know, if you decide to go back and
2: check. If she had carry-on, I guess, yeah.
0: Check
2: luggage, yeah.
0: She would have to take that bag and make it check luggage.
2: Right.
0: Because she didn't have check luggage.
2: Right.
0: She was trying to avoid the fee to begin with.
2: Right.
0: So apparently she didn't have it. But when they say she voluntarily surrendered it,
2: mm-hmm.
0: Well, no, she didn't. She didn't have a choice. And you cleared her for travel. And she deliberately, this was not an accident. It wasn't that it fell through and, sorry, I didn't know it. She admitted, I did it.
2: Right. That's what I'm saying. They never, I don't see anywhere where they gave her the choice of, listen, no problem here. If you would like to check it on and check your bag. They called the cops.
0: Yeah. They called the cop, but they let her through. Everybody just said, okay, fine, you can go through, even though you were attempting to skip the baggage fee. You deliberately were carrying that knife on. I would think that you would get some type of charge against you.
2: I would think you probably wouldn't make that flight.
0: Yeah, and that's the other thing. You wouldn't make the flight.
2: We need to do some more thorough screening here, or whatever. I don't know what they would do, but, you know, look, you deliberately disguise this, admittedly, to get this past TSA. I did that with one can of Pringles, and I'm telling you, it took 2 hours. 2 hours, the screening process.
0: Well, can you go through with Pringles?
2: Yeah, you can, if you do it the way I did it.
0: No, can you get through with the Pringles? I think you can. You can bring a food item like that on, right?
2: Yeah. It was just a joke.
0: Oh, okay.
2: Yeah, I always go through.
0: No, I was just wondering if that because of the canister?
2: The canister. The shape of the canister.
0: Yes, that's what I was thinking, the shape of the canister.
2: Oh, okay. No, that's a great point. I missed that. No, yes, you can. You just need to let them know. That's not tennis balls. It's Pringles.
0: There were two times I've been pulled over,
2: mm-hmm.
0: you know, for extra, you know, baggage search.
2: Yeah.
0: And one was when a friend of mine, her daughter, for you know, was having a fundraiser for school, and I was back in Buffalo, and she was selling candles,
2: right?
0: So they gave me a candle in a little glass jar. Mm-hmm. Well, I took my coiled. This goes back about 20 years ago.
2: Yeah,
0: I had my phone charger, and it was like the coil thing, you know, where it's like what do you call it? Where it's
2: a coiled.
0: Coiled wire.
2: It's a coiled.
0: Whatever.
2: Cord.
0: And I just wrapped it around the candle, not even thinking about it. And they were like, whoa, you need to be pulled aside here. Okay, let's be. They pulled, they go, do you know this looks like a bomb?
2: Did you write dynamite on the candle?
0: No, I mean, it's like, didn't even.
2: Did you write, hey, don't worry, this is not dynamite?
0: Yeah. And the other one was when I was visiting a friend and in Florida a few years back. And she gave me, she was like, okay, knowing that I was diabetic, you need to try monk fruit.
2: Right.
0: And I always tell anybody who knows me, don't give me anything to bring back. I go back to see my family. Don't give me any presents.
2: Right.
0: Because you're going to give me something that I have to check. I don't check. The best present is no present for me. And she gave me this bag of monk fruit.
2: And a beanbag chair.
0: and the the monk fruit powder. Whatever.
2: Right. Oh, the powder. Yeah,
0: the powder.
2: So it's powder.
0: Yeah, the powder.
2: Okay.
0: Well,
2: great.
0: Well, you don't bring monk fruit onto a plane because it sets off the alarms that it's an explosive.
2: Oh, it does?
0: Yeah. And
2: I didn't know that.
0: It took me an extra half hour to get through. They needed to bring in one of their experts, their explosive experts, and it was in a commercial bag.
2: But in the original bag.
0: In the original commercial bag.
2: Why do you know why it set it off? What's
0: no, whatever's in the monk fruit sets it off.
2: That's got to be good for you.
0: And so they actually took went in the bag, took a needle or whatever and got a sample of it, tested it. They go, okay, it's monk fruit, go through. But it took a half hour for this special expert, explosives expert, to get to the gate to check it out for me.
2: Wow.
0: And I was telling her, don't give me anything. So I called her. I go, right when they were waiting, because they were real friendly. They knew it was commercial monk fruit.
2: Yeah.
0: But they had to check. And I'm just like, I'm here because you gave me the monk fruit, and they're going after an explosives expert. What did I tell you? You got to be kidding me. What did I tell you? You told me, don't give you anything. So,
2: I'm still in jail.
0: Yeah, still in jail.
2: So monk fruit prison.
0: Those are the two times. Otherwise,
2: I got it. They pulled me and did a search for there were two things. One was a letter opener.
0: Oh yeah,
2: and it was made by a company. It was a promotional thing, so they designed it even worse than it's even looks like it could do more. In fact, would have done more harm had I wanted to use it in that way. And it was given to me at a trade show. And they were like, you can't. And I'm like, didn't even occur to me. Because it's got a business card on it. Part of it is a business card. The other was one of the greatest pocket knives I ever had, given to me by my father-in-law. And it was in the bottom of the bag. And I still, to this day, can't tell you how it got in my travel bag. But it did. And I didn't know it was there. It was in the very bottom, deep crevice of that bag. And, of course, they saw it. And I said, no, you can keep it. I'm not going to check it. So that was it.
0: We are Red Eye Radio.
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4: That there is a potential tropical cyclone developing in the central Atlantic Ocean, one not expected to make landfall, is perhaps newsworthy, according to USDA meteorologist Brad Rippey, since
5: the beginning of the satellite observation era in the 1960s, we have broken an all-time record for the latest first Atlantic Basin hurricane. In other words, we have not seen a single hurricane so far this year in the Atlantic Basin.
4: So far this year, there have been five tropical storms, three in the Gulf, Arthur, Bertha, Edward. Although noteworthy about the lack of Atlantic hurricane activity,
5: we have reached the date and passed the date of September 10th. That marks the time frame when we have reached the approximate one halfway mark of the Atlantic hurricane season.
4: And Rippey adds a strong El Nino system is playing a significant role in the lack of Atlantic hurricane development so far this season. I'm Rod Bain reporting for the U.S. Department of Agriculture in Washington, D.C.
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0: 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He is Eric Carney, and I'm Gary McNamara. 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
0: And he is here, Carly, and I'm Gary McNamara. Welcome and good morning. Thanks so much for being here. 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
14: And thank you.
0: Two things that I noticed yesterday, and we had said this, you know, when I was on vacation last week and talked to so many Trump voters, and every single one said, yeah, I'll continue to vote Republican, but my God, what the hell is he doing? They were not pleased.
14: Yeah.
0: I started also seeing it in the media, the media and other Republican people who aren't voting Democrat.
14: Mm-hmm.
0: I'm taking Karl Rove out of that one.
14: Right, yeah.
0: Laura Ingraham writes yesterday, swing voters are not motivated by social issues. Social issues didn't stop Clinton. Social issues didn't stop Obama. Social issues did not stop Trump. Swing voters care about the economy. If they are convinced that the war will destroy the economy, attacking the Democrats on social issues won't save the GOP. The Republicans must engage on economic issues. All right?
14: Okay.
0: We go to Newt Gingrich.
14: Yeah.
0: The war with Iran has gone on longer than anyone has expected. If we are serious about preventing the Iranian dictatorship from acquiring nuclear weapons, President Trump must make the case directly to the American people. A war of this scale requires public understanding and support. On both those issues, it's too late for the midterms.
14: Yeah. Way too late.
0: Yeah. It's way, way, way, way too late. It's something that you and I said day one, even before when Trump, and I'll say day one, when Trump was elected, and it was like all the tariff talk and everything else. Mm. And we're like, you said you're going to bring prices down. We just saw the example of what happened to Democrats. Are you going to learn from what happened to Biden? And the Republicans and the president and the administration said no.
14: Well,
0: we're not going to learn what destroyed the Democrats in 2024.
14: And
0: prices, border.
14: Yep. And here's the thing. Through the polls, the public gave them a timeline on pricing. When it came to prices, they said, we'll give you about 6 months to work everything out and make things better. Because in 2024, that was a campaign promise, which we said was a mistake. Because the nature of inflation is at the target rate of 2%, prices in general will still be going up each year.
0: Right.
14: It's a compounding effect on pricing every year. They're not going to come down. We've only had true deflation one time, and that was during the Great Depression. And so what you say is, we're going to work on the economy from day one through deregulation, through going in and bringing in innovation. You go out and you talk about what he did in his first term, and that was MAGA. That was Make America Great Again. That was about the economy. That was about doing everything right to build a huge economy and bring back more liberties through that process, or as a part of that process, and along with that process. That's what really it was about. And we said, you know, one of the things we said in 2020, I think we said it in 2016, because the number one thing we heard about Trump in 2016 was, with the people who liked him, they said, he's a businessman. We think he'll do great with the economy. We said, take that and say, I'm a builder. We said this again in 2020. I'm a builder. I build things. I've built things my whole life. I want this country to keep building things and building our economy, building our greatness, building our relationships with our trade partners, building a stronger border, building a wall. All of these things could have been done. And those, you know, that's just our thoughts off the top of our head at that time. But the pricing, you know, going in and saying we're going to bring prices down was something that I believe they know or should have known. I can't tell you which. I wasn't on the inside of the campaign. Wasn't going to happen because of the nature of inflation itself. It's hard to believe that his advisors didn't know that. Of course they did, because you know, well, at 2%, and so, at target rate of 2%.
0: And so did the entire Republican Party.
14: Yes.
0: And everyone was afraid to challenge Trump on that.
14: Yep.
0: Everyone. And yep.
14: Redirect him even. They wouldn't do anything.
0: Right. And now you've got the panic.
14: Yeah.
0: And then, like I said, when Trump, I mean, it was just, we said, don't do that. Do not. You cannot lie about economics.
14: Yeah.
0: You can't do it.
14: Right.
0: And when he said that tariffs are paid for by the foreign companies, and they're still talking about how rich we are.
14: Yeah.
0: We are so incredibly rich because of the tariffs and because of this, and we're going to give you the dividend. And everyone knows, as Dad said, it's poop for the peasants.
14: That's your dividend.
0: And poop. Yeah, exactly. I mean, going back to the technology, and the night soil men that used to pick up from the cesspools of before we had modern plumbing.
14: Anybody want to take this home?
0: But, you know, and so we said, don't do that.
14: Yeah.
0: And still, that's their message right now. And to show you what a losing message it is, we can look at a Democrat that's having the same trouble. You know, the Hochul race is closer than they want. And you should see on social media people responding to Kathy Hochul in New York, talking about the fact, and the Democrats, we've got these rebates, we're going to expand the energy rebates. That is because in New York, the cost of electricity is basically twice what it is in Texas.
14: Yeah.
0: New York is averaging around 29.49 cents per kilowatt hour. Texas is averaging 15.94 cents. Fuel oil, and that's where they use it, in the Northeast and in New York. The number of people in New York that use fuel oil is unbelievable compared, you know, for example, to the rest of the country. But Northeast, they use it. Up 50%. Everyone knows you're blaming this. Anyone who lives in New York knows it's the state of New York doing that. They know that's not Trump.
14: Right.
0: And they're furious about it, which is why is she still going to win? Yeah, probably. Mm. But it's closer than Democrats like. Yep. Why? Because of prices. And what's she doing? We're going to give you this rebate and this rebate, and we're going to give you money back. And they're like, why are you giving us money back? You're giving us money back because you caused this. Because it's known in New York State. Mm. Everyone knows. Because she's the one that said, we got to get rid of these climate change laws and these mandates. It's killing us. And the legislature came back to her and said, what are you talking about? We're not getting rid of it. The entire goal is to skyrocket electricity prices. Mm-hmm. The entire goal is to skyrocket gasoline prices. Sorry, Governor. We know you're doing this because you want to get elected, but this is what we believe, and the people that vote for us believe that, so you're going to be safe. It's New York. People wish to be taxed to death, and people wish to pay way higher energy prices, Governor. This is what we believe as Democrats in the state legislature of New York. That's the message that they're sending.
15: Yep.
0: But the independents are going, but it's so Democrat. And so now you've got on, you know, the state level, they're going, you know, this is closer race than it should be. And on the national level, you got yesterday, Newt Gingrich, Laura Ingraham. Guys, this is, you know, you've got to explain this war. You got to explain the prices. You got to talk about economic issues. Well, they aren't talking economic issues.
15: Oh, yeah.
0: They're talking about the fact that as Trump's been out there going, look, we know you're not going to mind paying higher gasoline prices. That's not a winning message to win an election. You know, saying we're going to give you $5,000, $9,000, all this has turned your conservative base against you.
14: Because you're talking about handing out money, spending through the roof, like Democrats want to do. Yeah. Thinking it's going to work on conservatives and that the American public are going to actually buy that it will eventually happen, which it won't. This is the problem, is that you make campaign promises at a very chaotic event, whatever the event was called, rally, poop for the peasants rally.
0: It was a rally. I mean, call it whatever you want. I mean, it's stupid.
14: Was a rally.
0: They had the debate. Of course, it was a rally. It's not a convention. You're not.
14: No.
0: You're not. It's not a process of the party. You know, to pick the candidate or to end the picking of the candidate or the ceremonial picking the candidate. We already know what it was. It was a rally, but it was a rally saying

0: conservative credits or whatever.
1: Yeah. Well, so, and Speaker Johnson is doing the dance.
0: Yeah.
1: Which is, I don't know what kind of balancing act that is.
0: But when you see now, you've got Cruz, because we're now counting.
1: Right.
0: Ted Cruz.
1: Right.
0: Can't do this.
1: Can't.
0: You know, DeSantis, you can't do this.
1: Can't do it.
0: Now Laura Ingram, can't do this.
1: Can't do it.
0: Now Newt Gingrich, you can't do this. You got to explain what's going on.
1: Well, this is something you and I talked about with Terrace. We said, look, and it was fairly early on. I'd say probably no later than late spring, early summer of 25. We were saying, hey, whatever your game on tariffs is going to be, whatever you're going to do, tell the American people and stick with it. But it was changing every day, and it's changed I don't know how many times since. For this reason, for that reason, didn't like the phone call reason. You have to show that this is what's needed in order to build our country and make it even greater. You need to demonstrate. You need to explain these things. And it has just hasn't happened. Again, a stark difference between the rally from last week and the convention of the summer of 2024 for the GOP, which I thought was stellar.
0: Yeah, and it's just, it's so frustrating to sit here and see the obvious mistakes of the Biden administration when it comes to prices.
1: Yeah.
0: And saying, and the Republicans now going, hold our beer.
1: Yeah.
0: We'll spend more money.
1: Exactly. No, and once you touch it, you own it.
0: Yeah.
1: And you do. For no reason.
0: We are Red Eye Radio.
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0: We're Run It Radio. He is Eric Carly, and I'm Gary McNamara. You know, look, on the issues, we look at a ton of different things. We always look at, you know, I'm always going to vote for who is the lesser of two evils. And if you have any type of conservative leanings at all, socially or economically, you're going to get my vote.
1: Yeah.
0: And 100% of the time, that's a Republican.
1: Yeah.
0: But independents and the public at large, the economy right now is the number one issue, which is how much it costs them.
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6: Lowering prescription prices. I'm Deborah Valentine, Fox News. President Trump has another big economic push ahead of the midterms. Fox's Kevin Cork explains the plan.
7: His latest move to lower prescription drug prices should pay off big time for Republicans.
8: The biggest drug reduction, prescription drug, in history times maybe 10.
7: The White House announcing most favored nation pricing for all state Medicaid programs, projecting more than $64 billion in taxpayer savings. That's a lot. The president also drawing an ideological contrast, calling left-wing streamer Hassan Piker a terrible liability for Democrats. Of course, you'll recall Piker campaigned with Michigan Senate nominee Abdul El-Sayed, who still won't disavow the so-called California streamer. Instead, every time he's asked about it, he pivots to talking points about gas and groceries.
6: This comes as the president is promising Americans that he will send $5,000 to every adult if Republicans win the midterms. The fate of the Kennedy Center in the nation's capital remains uncertain at this time.
1: President Trump speaking about the Kennedy Center Friday.
8: The place is a dump. It's been a dump for years. It's lost money for years. I can turn it around, fix it.
1: The president saying this week the Performing Arts Center would not be renovated and could be ripped down if courts shoot down his plan to rename it after him, arguing it needs government support to stay open. A tribute to former President John F. Kennedy, the building closed Wednesday, sparking more questions as President Trump was seen reading a poster about its demolition. A federal judge this week ruling President Trump's name can't be added to the building's exterior without congressional approval and ordered the center to provide 30 days' notice before making any major changes. Kristen Goodwin, Fox News.
6: Part of the Kennedy Center's ceiling recently fell. 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
6: Virginia Governor Amanda Spanberger and her administration have quietly pushed back and proposed an idea to protect girls in sports without announcing it to the public. Fox's Chanley Painter has the details.
20: Last year, under former Governor Glenn Youngkin, the state health board unanimously authorized the process, but Virginia's online portal now lists the effort as, quote, withdrawn. Victoria Cobb is the president of the Family Foundation of Virginia, a Christian advocacy group. WVTF's Radio IQ was first to report that the regulatory process had been ended, defending the move. Governor Spanberger told the outlet this week, quote, there's no legal authority to move forward with rulemaking, and prior administrations may have tried to create lanes, and we're not doing that.
6: According to the state's regulatory website, the proposed rules were intended to prevent biological males from participating in organized female-only athletic teams and competitions in Virginia and from entering designated female spaces where women and girls were likely to be in a state of undress. Members of California are facing more severe weather as Orange County has declared a state of emergency for coastal erosion. Fox's Christina Coleman explains the frustrations that residents are having from this weather threat.
21: Some residents are voicing their frustration with the red tape in this heavy regulated state. They say it's keeping folks from adequately protecting their property amid growing concerns over looming El Nino storms. Now, in response to concerns about overregulation, the Coastal Commission tells Fox News that their agency has approved all emergency permit applications for rock revetments along Beach Road and Dana Point, which allow for additional armoring across 17 properties. They also said staff worked hard to make sure folks had the required authorization, including approving permits over Labor Day weekend.
6: Other locations that this could impact are Northern and Southern California, Oregon, and Washington. I'm Deborah Valentine. This is Fox News.
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24: From the Community Broadcasters Weather Center, your overnight Friday forecast stays warm with a low around 67 degrees. Great for high school football tonight. Tomorrow brings a 62% chance of storms with a high of 90, but Sunday looks to be the day that's going to be the worst, 80% chance of rain.
12: 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Gary McNamara and Eric Hurley talk about everything from politics to social issues and news of the day. Whether you're up late or you're just starting your day, welcome to the show from the Relief Factor Studios. 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
0: All across America, we are Red Eye Radio. He is Eric Hurley, and I'm Gary McNamara.
14: Hi.
0: So I was right the first time when I said
14: McLemore.
0: McLemore, the rapper who is now off the Ed Sheeran tour, as is all of his openers are now the rest. I don't know how many openers there were. I know there was one or two. So they've all going to quit the tour. Because if you're not going to be anti-Semitic on that tour, they don't want you.
14: Yeah. Wow.
0: And Ed Sheeran said I did see where he said he does not bring, you know, politics into his show. It's about the music. And then the interview, and I talked about this yesterday, because you and I watch a ton of Rick Beato's, you know, podcast.
14: Yeah.
0: And all of a sudden, because I watched it over vacation, all of a sudden I'm like, oh my gosh, this is becoming, it's something you and I've talked about, the interviews, the great interviews that he does, and the interview with Johnny Resnick from the Goo Goo Dolls, formerly the Sex Maggots.
14: True story.
0: True story, yeah.
14: True story.
0: Johnny Resnick from the Goo Goo Dolls just said, he goes, look, and he goes, I've got listeners, I got friends from every political bent.
14: Oh, yeah, yeah.
0: And he goes, you know, music's the, he goes, I view music as the starting point. Music's the starting point, you know, that can unite us. We're all in one place together. We're all enjoying the music. You go back, you all feel good about yourself.
14: It's kind of like sports, right? We've talked about that. You know, you come together for the home team, except here in Dallas, and we, or if you're, or if you're a music fan, you come together for the artist or the group, except Nickelback. It's everybody who enjoys the fans, right, or enjoys the music.
0: The music, yeah.
14: Yeah, I was at a place, and they were playing In the Air Tonight by Phil Collins. And two of the servers were standing there, and it came up to the drum fill, probably one of the greatest drum fills of all time. And as a drummer, it's and I've been playing drums since I was 10. It's a very simple but most effective drum fill. And so we're sitting there and we're all kind of quiet, and I'm looking down, you know, at the receipt, and they're kind of standing there, and then the drum fill comes in and they're both like, you know, banging their heads to that drum fill, and I'm tapping it on the table in real time. And I said, okay, we all wanted to play air drums in that moment. I said, I'm a drummer, and I could, you know how hard it was for me to restrain. People come together with music.
0: I hear that song.
14: And for sports, yeah.
0: You know what I think of when I hear that song?
14: What's that?
0: Miami Vice.
14: Miami Vice. Oh.
0: And when it was playing, and the car was just,
14: oh my gosh,
0: Tubbs and Crockett in their car just speeding through.
14: That was Michael Mann, right? Didn't he direct that?
0: Yeah. Michael Mann directed that. You don't hear really anything except you see the car just speeding through. You might hear some car sound in it, but it's just all the lights. And remember, the distinctive lighting that was in there. And that's what I think of every time I see that song. I don't even think about Phil Collins with the song.
14: Right.
0: Immediately the Miami Vice imagery is there.
14: Yeah. Yeah, that's crazy.
0: We
14: know where a lot of these artists stand. We know the anti-Semitism that exists in Hollywood, in music, in pop culture in general, and it's on the left. This anti-Semitism, I'm not saying there aren't anti-Semitics on the right, but the right, the majority of the right is very quick to denounce those individuals and separate them and carve them out from the herd, if you will, because they are not welcome, in my opinion, ever. Anti-Semitism, I don't care who you are or who you vote for. There's no place in this world for anti-Semitism. But with the left,
0: it's
14: they promote
0: normal.
14: It. They've normalized
0: it. They promote it.
14: Right. Yep. I mean, I'm waiting for the 28 convention, because apparently they weren't going to have a 26 summer convention themselves. But their 28 convention, who knows?
0: You know, see, and I'm assuming, I mean, this goes back a while, I'm assuming that Johnny Resnick from the Goo Goo Dolls is liberal. How do I know? Mm. I remember when he played for a Dennis Kucinich rally.
14: Oh, yeah, yeah, yeah, yeah. Right,
0: that goes
14: right,
0: back. Right, a, right, that right, goes right. back a while, but yeah. I remember when that happened. I'm like, yeah. Okay, he's probably liberal, but I don't know. Look, these days it's amazing. Last week, because you know I was just did a bunch of stuff last week, so both in Texas and in Florida, yeah. And every single person that I met, and I met probably 15 new people that I didn't know, mm-hmm. and we just started generally talking. And so when they ask you what you do, you're like, okay, this is going to end real quick.
14: Yeah, someone asked me yesterday, actually.
0: Here we go.
14: Yeah.
0: And every single one of the people voted for Trump.
14: Right.
0: Not all were conservative.
14: Yeah.
0: I talked to a few that had always voted Democrat, but when I talked to them on the issues, actually the issues, they were all conservative. You know, we've talked about that many times before, that if you look at the country, and I think I've seen a couple of articles over the last couple of weeks, we still live in a conservative country. Yeah, but you're voting, you're half the country.
14: You're giving power
0: right,
14: to these radicals.
0: You're giving power to the people that you claim
14: yes.
0: that you don't agree with
14: right.
0: On the issues. And like I said, we have disagreements with Republicans. Really? You're kidding. You know, but
14: have you heard the show?
0: But Democrats, I mean, they're bat soup crazy
14: yes.
0: on these issues.
14: Right.
0: I mean, when you look at, we played it earlier in the show. When you look at that woman who was testifying before Congress yesterday, a lifelong Democrat, crying,
14: yeah.
0: talking about, yeah. I've been a Democrat. How can the Democrats betray me? How can they not care about American citizens at all with sanctuary cities? How can they sit there so cold-hearted? How can they be upset and perturbed, you know, at the fact that, you know, we're testifying that our children have been killed by illegal immigrants who you're allowing in this country, and you wish to allow illegal immigrants that are here illegally and have committed other crimes, including violent crimes, you're protecting them and want them to stay in the country.
14: Yeah.
0: How can you justify this? Have you no conscience? Have you no soul? I mean, when you look at something like that, when you look at the radical transgender movement, and I know what Laura Ingraham said, The swing voter doesn't care about that.
14: Mm-hmm.
0: Swing voter only cares about the economy.
14: Mm-hmm.
0: That's the one issue that hits them. Everything else is sort of blah, blah, blah, blah, blah. And
14: right.
0: I understand
14: right.
0: that because I do meet people that are completely clueless. I didn't last week, but in my travels, I've told you, the people that I meet that are clueless.
14: Mm-hmm.
0: I'll never go back to the couple that I met at the hotel that I stay at in Buffalo when I go see my dad.
14: Right.
0: I'll never forget
14: right.
0: it. And we started talking and everything else, and the one guy I was talking to, because I explained it, I go, no, that's not what's happening. Here's what happened here.
14: Mm-hmm.
0: Oh, then they moved to the next topic. They didn't say, okay, I was wrong. They just moved to the next topic. Finally, the guy says, well, you know what upsets me is the hypocrisy of conservatives. They claim they're patriotic and claim they care about the flag, but they'll wear a flag and they break the flag code all the time. They wear flag shirts and flag. I'm like, what the hell are you talking
14: what?
0: About?
14: What?
0: Well, that's not a flag. That's not a flag by the definition of the flag code.
14: Right.
0: You want me to pull out the flag code? I'll show you. We can go, well, I don't believe anything that I read. That was his answer. And so you actually have a significant number of people that are like that. I don't know what's going on. I don't want to know what's going on.
14: Mm-hmm.
0: I heard this. I can't even tell you where I heard it, but I liked it, and I don't want it fact-checked.
14: Right.
0: that, I mean, when you're dealing with that, what in the hell do you do? When you deal with people who sit there and say, no police.
3: Yeah.
0: No military. No president. No House of Representatives. No Supreme Court. No Electoral College. When you actually do, and you go, well, can you explain the Constitution? Do you understand it? Do you understand the separation of powers and the three branch of government? And they're completely clueless on the Constitution, yet they want to get rid of it. That's, to me, that's the most frustrating thing. The people that I met last week aren't as frustrating to me because at least they tell me what they believe on the issues and can explain to me and connect the dots with it. The problem we have in this country are the people that are just pure rage and emotion, no logic, no critical thinking.
14: Don't question anything.
0: Don't question anything that they believe.
14: Right.
0: And then you ask how they came to their beliefs, and they can't even tell you. And when they tell you, it's something absurd like, well, because conservatives don't follow the flag code. And you say, well, explain that. They wear T-shirts, and they wear things with flag emblems on it. And I saw a guy with a half a flag. It wasn't even the 50 stars. He actually said that. I go, wow, that's not a flag. By the flag code, it's a, right. Want me to get you the, let me get the flag code. Let's look it up on my phone right now. No, because I don't believe anything. I don't believe anything in the news at all.
14: You know what's interesting?
0: How do you?
14: My dad in the hospital, this was Saturday evening. I always say my dad and I, when we get together, we have our own little talk show. And this one was very brief because apparently he was in the hospital. No, but he was obviously, he was feeling better by that time. He was stable. And he turned the TV on and there was, I think it was the Texas Tech game. I think he was watching it. But he didn't have the sound on. He just wanted, I think, to check the score or something. He said to me basically what you and I have said. Why aren't people asking questions? Why do they not question things? Why do they not? They just say it as a matter of fact. And then, of course, the media is not going to question them. There's no real debate. You know, there's the lobbing of the ball back and forth. You know what it is? It's a game of Pong. Dad didn't say this, but that's the point he was making. There's no real debate. There's no one questioning things. You know, as an investigator, my dad questioned everything. That was his job. Your dad, during his career, he's an engineer.
0: Well,
14: is that going to work? How does it work? Well, it better work. Or we can't do it.
0: Well, that's why when I was a little bit 14-year-old, I was thinking to myself, is my dad just this arrogant or cocky when he said, what you need to do in business is you need to be right 100% of the time. And I said, Dad, you nobody can be right 100% of the time. He goes, well, then shut the hell up.
14: Don't say
0: if
14: a thing until you're right.
0: If you don't know if you're right on these things, because in engineering, you can't be wrong. Yeah. So you better be 100% right in everything that you do. And if you're not, and if you're not sure, then go and find it out.
14: Right.
0: And, you know, that's how I would. And so for the people that I know, the people that I hang around with, all of my family,
14: mm-hmm. yeah.
0: they may not yeah. be involved in what they have to do, critical thinking, but critical thinking is the core of their belief.
14: They question things. They're curious about things.
0: They connect the dots. Curiosity. We've talked about the lack of curiosity that exists out there because I would want to not sound like an idiot. What are the biggest fears that I had? I didn't want to be a talk radio host.
14: Right. I still don't.
0: Sue, thank you. God rest her soul. Mm-hmm. Was the one who apparently saw something in me and said, well, you're going to do the talk show. And I said, I can. She said, you know, I said, I can't and I won't. She goes, Sue, you don't have a choice. And she didn't even give me a raise to do it. She piled extra work and didn't give me a raise. I used to hit her on that as my defense when every time I talked to her, she said, okay, I'm ready. And I'd have to say, thank you for making me do talk radio. Yeah. And why? Well, because as a 55-year-old, this really, you know, 60-year-old, I think she died about 5 years ago, 6 years ago. Mm-hmm. So I told her I probably really wouldn't be employed talking about Lady Gaga or Macklemore.
14: Yeah.
0: Or whatever, you know, unless it had something to do with, as we know now, anti-Semitism. But I was scared to death of being wrong.
14: Yeah, yeah.
0: And a listener calling me up or somebody going or a guest going, you don't know what the hell you're talking about. That scared the hell out of me.
14: Yeah.
0: Why? Because it'd be an incredible shame that how dare I went on a public forum and sounded like I was a complete, you know, clueless jerk.
14: Yeah, right. And now you're just a jerk.
0: Now I'm just a jerk.
14: You know things, but you're a jerk.
0: Yeah. Well, I think I know things. Yeah. No, but we question all the time.
14: No, I think we've said to our listeners for years, and maybe recently we haven't said it as much, question anything you hear on our program. Do your own homework. When Elon Musk said, you are the media, his point is you have access to the information. You can go out and find that information. You can be what a journalist actually should be. It may take work, but with today's technology, it's right there in your hand, and you can do wonders in terms of finding out for yourself the truth. Not everything is true, of course, on the internet. But people know the truth when they see it, and when there's evidence to back it up, history to back it up, you know it's true. You know you can count on it.
0: You can ask my great nephew or his father, my nephew. Hmm. Both like sons to me.
14: Yes.
0: And I told them both because they knew early on what I did.
14: Right.
0: And I told them, I said, and sending my great nephew just off to college this week,
14: yeah,
0: I said, question everything.
14: Right.
0: Just because the professors are there, remember what great grandfather said to you, that just because you got a title does not mean you got an instant infusion of brains. Just because they're a professor doesn't mean they know what they're talking about.
14: Right.
0: I said, as I told you all the time about me, don't agree with me because you love me and you believe I'm your great uncle and I'm in talk radio and on a national forum, so I know what I'm talking about.
14: Right.
0: Question anything that I tell you.
14: Right.
0: Yes. You need to be autonomous in your thought process.
14: Right.
0: You need to be a critical thinker of your own. So you make me prove my point. And if you're not happy with my answer, question me more.
14: Right.
0: That's the only way I know how to live. I've
14: been married for 37 years. I tell my wife, question everything except for anything I say.
0: I thought it was yes, dear.
14: And that.
0: Oh, same difference.
14: Well, out loud, I say yes, dear.
0: Okay.
14: In my brain, I'm saying the other thing.
0: We are Red Eye Radio.
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3: 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Typically, the highest rates across major segments are pay for loads negotiated on Sundays, and the highest volume of loads for all segments is seen on Mondays, also the weekday that tends to be the best for flatbed negotiations, yielding the best rates. Owner-operators tend to have less negotiation strength on Tuesday, which shows the lowest weekday spread between brokers' offered rates and actual paid rates. Broker offers tend to rise by Wednesday, as the end of the week is in sight. This day also seems optimal for the 3 o'clock hustle, so-called for its reliance on that afternoon time of day, when brokers are getting nervous, to improve negotiation strength. 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
0: We are Red Eye Radio. He is Eric Carly and I'm Gary McNamara. Coming up on the bottom of the hour, just 2 points, two issues here, just in the last couple of days, where you've got nobody in the mainstream media questioning. You know, we talk about everything here.
14: Right.
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0: And he is Eric Cronin. I'm Gary McNamara.
14: Welcome.
0: Thanks for being here. 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Listen when you choose. It's so easy. And I got a lot of people when I was there to go, you know, how do we find you? It's like, ah.
14: Well, you're not going to find us, but you'll find our show.
0: Right. I go very, very quickly. And I told them how to download the app. And some were listening right there. We were in a restaurant.
14: Nice.
0: Listening on their phones right there. And I'm like, well, you don't have to listen right now when I'm here. I don't want to get into a fight if you disagree with me. They were laughing.
14: One of my dad's professional caretakers, actually, young Ryan, who is studying to become a registered nurse and eventually wants to become a doctor. And I told him, I said, you know, because he got into asking me because I wanted to make it all about me while I was sitting there in the hospital with my dad. But somehow we got in a conversation while we were waiting on dad in one of his procedures. And I told him, and I said, here, you can Google the, and I said, we have our own app. And he goes, oh, there's the app. And he downloaded right there. So Ryan, if you're listening, thank you. Cool. To all the professional caretakers that are listening, thank you for listening. Yeah, that's great. Thank you for what you do.
0: I think I made the day of my nurse today when I went to the cardiologist.
14: By the way, just
0: so everybody knows.
14: By not disrobing and
0: just normal
14: putting
0: screening.
14: A gown on?
0: No, I had my EKG, so I had to take my top off.
14: You did?
0: Yeah, so I am laying on the bed. I got my, you know, I've got my top off. And,
14: remind
0: you
14: know,
0: my,
14: can
0: she's
14: get
0: putting
14: EKG.
0: All the, you know, whatever the tape is before the electrodes, whatever. You know, she keeps, you know, touching my chest. She goes, I'm sorry if my hands are cold. I'm sorry if my hands are cold. Are you okay? Are you okay? And I said, I'm an old man. I have my top off and a young woman is touching my chest. I'm okay. And she burst out laughing. It just burst out laughing.
14: And then asked for somebody else to take over?
0: No, she knew I was kidding. She was fine. It's just fine. People understand my sense of humor very quickly.
14: Yeah. It's you know, when you go, it becomes the more visits you have and checkups you have and tests you have, it becomes more intimate. By the way, when I was in the hospital for days, and my dad, by the way, I brought his go bag, up there with him. He asked, do I have to put on a gown? And they said, well, no, you know, because of the situation, you don't have to. If you've got a loose T-shirt, you know, and whatever you would like to wear. And he brought pajamas, so he never had to wear a gown. And that was just based on what he was going through. When I was in the hospital in 2019, I told my dad that story. I said, I actually stayed in my jeans. I kept the gown on. I put a gown on, so the gown was my shirt. But I kept my jeans on. I wouldn't, except for when I took a shower. I was like, no, I'm keeping my jeans on.
0: I won't get into the details, but this goes back a couple of years ago when I had to go to the proctologist.
14: Yeah.
0: Not a colonoscopy.
14: Yeah, you can't keep your jeans on there.
0: Something else
14: That's a jeans-off place.
0: And as the one procedure, we're not going to expand on the procedure.
14: Right.
0: And he said, are you okay with this? You're not uncomfortable? And I started laughing. He goes, why are you laughing? And I said, as soon as I come into a doctor's office, everything is chemistry and biological in my mind. Don't worry. I'm fine with all of it. Then I asked him afterwards. I said, do you like your job?
14: Yeah.
0: Because as you say, when you go
14: right.
0: when you get older,
14: right.
0: for example, I realize now why I no longer like sports because sports is always about playing the numbers, the percentages, and can they win? What's this? What's that?
14: Yeah.
0: You know what? What's his percentage? And I've simply changed my numbers from that to. Oh, my blood sugar is this over this. Okay. What is my, look at this. 123 over 76 with a 54 pulse. Oh,
14: hey,
0: that pulse is a little bit
14: welcome
0: low
14: to
0: there.
14: Health Center, everybody. Gary's A1C is what we'll talk about.
0: And what's that PSA number there? I've just switched my numbers to something else. The only thing was I like the old numbers better because they weren't life and death.
14: Well, A1C does sound like a college sports league, doesn't it?
0: Or a politician from New York.
14: The A1C West.
0: You know, what's your A1C? I hate her. It's, but I was telling, I said, do you like your job? To the proctologist, do you really like? He goes, I love my job.
14: Yeah.
0: And I said, why? He said, because people are so extremely uncomfortable to come in and get some, you know, to get something done if they have a problem
14: right.
0: in that area. And I put them at ease and they walk out very comfortable and much more understanding that, look, this is a biological problem. This is chemistry, biology, you know, got nothing to do with anything else besides that. This is professionally to help you be healthy. And he said, I get great joy out of that. And I go, that's awesome. It really is.
14: Yeah.
0: Because you need all these doctors that do things that you go, that may not be minimally invasive.
14: Yeah. Well, when I showed up for my last colonoscopy, I have another one coming up on our next vacation because I think that's a great thing to do on your vacation.
0: I do mine on vacation every couple of years, every 3 to 5 years.
14: So next month I have that to look forward to. Anyway, the last one, they come in and they say, okay, you're going to have to, you know, fully disrobe and you can put this on. And I said, I'm sorry, I'm here for the teeth cleaning?
0: You know, you know how you know you're old? This is how you know you're old and concerned about your health all the time. Mm-hmm. That the last time I had my last colonoscopy was December of 24. Mm-hmm. And I remember my doctor telling me, this is my primary doctor before I went in.
14: Right.
0: He said, you know, if you're clear, you'll never have to get a colonoscopy again. He goes, because it would be 10 years and they don't give one after 80. And I said, to hell with that. I said, if I'm clear, I want another one. He goes, insurance might not cover it. I go, I don't care. I'm not waiting. I said, I've had polyps in the past and I'm not waiting. When you're sitting there telling your doctor that no way am I not going to get a colonoscopy, I want a colonoscopy. When you're at that point in your life and that's your mindset, you know you're old.
14: Yeah. Yeah, definitely.
0: Please, I want the colonoscopy. But I wanted to make sure we get to this because I thought it was interesting as we were talking about critical thinking skills and politics. There are two different issues out there. One we talked about yesterday when you weren't here, and it was AOC and also Arianna Pressley talking about, you know, the lynchings, you know, the 10 black lynchings that happened.
14: Right, right.
0: And talking about the fact that we need to stop this, you know, the epidemic of racial lynching in the United States. And they say those things and nobody questions them. They never get questioned.
14: Right.
0: My God, there's been 10. National Review went through every single one. Hmm. There's no indication of any evidence at all of any type of lynching whatsoever.
14: Wow.
0: There, from what they know, no white people involved in it at all. Not one. Looking at, and they went through every single one and every investigation of every single one. And I got a text going, yeah, but that's unusual, so they should investigate it. I go, what do you mean it's unusual? You investigate each one of them. That's what you do.
14: Yeah.
0: And that's what they've done. They've investigated each and every one of them. Unusual things happen all the time. Unusual things happening does not automatically mean that I'm going to guess what the cause is without any evidence whatsoever.
14: But apply the cause, basically project the cause.
0: Right.
14: What the cause
0: right.
14: is and oh, have people and try and convince them that
0: right.
14: that's what it is.
0: Because it's projecting, because they weren't saying allegedly or it could be this
14: right.
0: or that's a possibility. They said it is this. It is lynching.
14: Right.
0: And you have a press that does not sit there and go, that's reprehensible and evil that you did something like that.
14: Right.
0: Because what you're doing is you're trying to create racial hatred by lying. You're trying to get one race to hate another race by lying. Well, how do you solve that? You solve that by saying, what's the truth of this all? But the left has no interest in the truth at all.
14: No.
0: It's simply, this happened, so it must be this, even though there's a complete lack of evidence in any of those cases that what you have said, which is a lynching, which is a mob, by the way.
14: Yes.
0: Lynching is a mob that comes after you.
14: Right.
0: There's zero evidence, but again, you didn't question it. The other one is the whole AI thing.
14: Mm.
0: And when you were gone yesterday, I was talking about the whole AI thing. I said, you know, the problem is, you know, people make instant assumptions.
14: Mm.
0: Well, the CEOs, no CEO ever wants regulation, and they're saying that they want regulation, so there must be something wrong. And I'm sure you and I both know, no, CEOs, especially liberal CEOs, when they know that the public opinion is going in one way, always talk about the fact that, well, we'd like some government intervention here and we can help. because they want to help create their own regulations and influence it with government.
14: Right.
0: So we all know that already happens, but it's assumed nobody questions it. And we've always said you question everything. I look at one of the biggest problems is in this whole AI thing is specifically tell me what the doomsday scenario is. Because remember, at first was water and electricity.
14: Right.
0: They're not talking about that anymore. And then it was, you know, we haven't heard that in a month and a half.
14: Right, right.
0: And then it was, what was the next? Oh, all the jobs are going to be killed. And all of a sudden there were more.
14: Yeah, that started a few weeks ago that the jobs would just, so they would spend all this money in building these centers. And then all of a sudden, boom, you know, I mean, jobs would just go away.
0: That all these jobs go and would not be replaced.
14: Right.
0: Well, that argument's been going on for years on AI, you know, and technology in general.
14: Yeah, right.
0: That jobs would be lost.
14: Automation.
0: And we've said everything. But nothing in history has ever shown that. Why are you making that assumption? And why am I wrong for looking at history and saying, well, I don't know if that's true or not. Why am I automatically demonized when I say history has shown that massive. Because you look at the change, as we've talked about, from the agriculture to the industrial society, happened in less than 100 years, and really there was a 98% of the jobs changed.
14: Yeah. Yeah.
0: Completely changed in less than 100 years.
14: Right.
0: And we the society handled it. Will society have to change? Of course. Because my father told me, the job market's never going to adapt to you. You have to adapt to the job market. Duh.
14: Right.
0: Once you know that, you go, well, then it's my job to be prepared. But on the whole doomsday scenario,

0: society that makes an absolute opinion based on ignorance, that's a huge problem that we have. And to my disappointment, it's now coming over to the right.
1: Yeah. Yeah.
0: Where you say, well, I want to question this. Well, then you must be the other side. Then you're the evil person over there.
1: Well, you have that you have to take an absolute, which means you have to assume that what you believe or the side that you're on is going to be absolutely correct.
0: We saw it with, okay, they didn't tell us the truth on the COVID vaccine.
1: Right.
0: To the point of a significant portion of people in this country, all vaccines are bad.
1: Yeah, right.
0: Where the hell did that come from? What are you talking about? History will blow that out of the water.
1: Yeah.
0: Smallpox, polio. We can go on and on and on and on.
1: Yep.
0: And so, but it's this instant thing that once the political narrative is hit, you're either aboard or you're demonized, and you must be against everything that that little political insulated ball believes.
1: Right. Exactly.
0: Which, of course, is ridiculous.
1: And the moment you question it, even,
0: you're
1: separated from the group.
0: Yeah. We are Red Eye Radio.
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0: We're Red Eye Radio. He's Eric Harley, and I'm Gary McNamara. So I really think that, you know, one of the biggest problems we have is not that we don't have the right answers, but we don't have the right questions, and people don't question enough.
1: That's it. That's it. It's so funny that you say that, because my dad in the hospital said that the other night. That was the extent of our little talk show we always have, you know, based on our limitations, you know, with time. But he brought up that point, and it really hit home, because you and I have been talking about this recently, most recently, and Dad's picking up on it. Everybody knows this. And you should always, I think you hit it right there. It's not the answers, it's the questions.
0: Yeah, right.
1: It's intelligence, by the way, isn't measured by what you already know or think you know. It's your ability and also drive to find out the truth, to find the answers.
0: Somebody worked with my father and said, your father's the smartest guy in the room all the time. And I said, what do you mean? He said, because he asked the most questions.
1: There you go.

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5: A major move. I'm Roxanne Evans, Fox News. President Trump will be meeting with China's Xi Jinping next week, but he's banning some media outlets from the White House before that happens. Fox's Peter Ducey reports.
6: Before the Xi sit down, the president attends the United Nations General Assembly and plans to huddle with Gulf leaders at a critical moment in the Iran war. Asked to preview his remarks to the UN, the president is reflecting on last year's visit. Hoping to control coverage, President Trump posted today, effective immediately, I am banning fake news CNN, MS Now, and Politico from the White House as a result of their constant reporting fake news.
7: It's really just cumulative stories over the last few years. You get sick of it.
6: For decades, CNN, like Fox, has been part of a rotating five-network TV pool with crews traveling with the president all around the world.
5: Senate Minority Leader Chuck Schumer said on X at Donald Trump, this is a democracy. You will not be able to manipulate the news or hide the truth. Vice President J.D. Vance hoped to give some Republican candidates a boost in Iowa Friday.
8: Vice President J.D. Vance touting Republican candidates, including Zach Lane for Iowa governor.
9: He's not plotting constantly on how to get into the next bigger and higher office. He is a man of conviction, and he's a man who cannot be bought or told by anyone what to do.
8: Telling a crowd in Council Bluffs, Lane, a farmer, believes in strong families and is committed to putting parents in charge of their kids' education.
9: Let's get him in the governor's mansion and let's put him to work for the state of Iowa.
8: Lane faces Democrat Rob Sand, the state auditor, in November, who has been campaigning on public safety and cutting costs. Kristen Goodwin, Fox News.
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5: President Trump has announced that all 50 states, the District of Columbia and Puerto Rico, have signed on to participate in his most favored nation's Medicaid drug pricing model. He made the announcement in front of reporters in the Oval Office Friday.
7: We take historic action to officially extend the benefits of our most favored nation agreements on prescription drug prices to state Medicaid programs all across the nation. They go into the states and the states are going to look very good.
5: The Most Favored Nations program aims to lower drug prices to those paid by comparably developed nations. The program will be used by all Medicaid programs across the country. And the White House now using Operation Economic Outcast to sanction Iran's cryptocurrency, which largely funds the IRGC's operations. Fox Business's Edward Lawrence with details at the White House.
22: This is the first time that the Treasury Department has using Operation Economic Outcast to crack down on a digital asset. The sanctions here that the Trump administration is calling a bit an exchange called BitBank that is processing fees for ships going through the Strait of Hormuz. The sanctions say that the bank then routes hundreds of millions of dollars into the IRGC for the ships passing through the strait. Now, in a statement about the move, the Treasury Secretary Scott Bessent says designations of Iranian digital asset infrastructure make it perfectly clear that efforts to finance the Iranian regime using cryptocurrencies are not beyond OFAC's reach.
5: Well, while the White House is putting economic pressure on Iran, Democrats are quick to point out the economic pressure on Americans as gas prices continue to surge. Cuba has been hit by yet another blackout. Millions across the island are without electricity after its power grid collapsed. The Ministry of Energy and Mines announced the blackout on its official X account, but it did not mention a cause. I'm Roxanne Evans, and this is Fox News.
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25: From the Community Broadcasters Weather Center, your overnight Friday forecast stays warm with a low around 67 degrees. Great for high school football tonight. Tomorrow brings a 62% chance of storms with a high of 90. But Sunday looks to be the day that's going to be the worst. 80% chance of rain.
21: 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Gary McNamara and Eric Hurley talk about everything from politics to social issues and news of the day. Whether you're up late or you're just starting your day, welcome to the show from the Relief Factor Studios. 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
1: all across America. We are Red Eye Radio. I'm Gary McNamara. He is Eric Harley.
2: Hey, how are you, Gary?
1: Well, thanks for being here. that sounded like bitter, didn't it? Like,
2: well, no. Here's the thing. My neighbor told me that President Trump renamed Tuesday America Day. And I took from that that it was a national holiday.
1: Oh, okay. All right.
2: My bad.
1: How's Dad?
2: He's the strongest guy I know personally. And I put him right up there with John McNamara. And I mean that. I'm very serious, but he gets what you get sometimes, and that is, wait a minute, you're not that old. He's 93, and he is, so far, no cognitive issues. But, you know, obviously, physically, some things are going on, an incurable blood cancer that he's had since November of 22. Went to war first time when he was 18, and then went again when I was 4 years old. And, you know, he's the strongest guy I know, again, personally. I've never personally met John McNamara, so I would put them both at, they're just both incredible human beings after everything that they have gone through, their minds and everything else. They're, you know, my dad, the seasoned investigator, your dad, the seasoned engineer, so they had those curious minds, and, mm-hmm. and they also wanted their kids to learn, and he's my hero. My dad is definitely my hero, but he is stable. He is back at home he's got home nursing care that are very capable for everybody in the professional caretakers out there. You're amazing. I don't know what else to say, because all of us non-professional caretakers, by the way, I am on my way to becoming an unregistered nurse. I'm working at it. I won't be fully registered ever, but I'm learning, because the care requires, and your brother and your sister, who have been amazing with your dad.
1: Full-time caretakers of my father.
2: They are full-time caretakers. And, you know, my sister and I trade off. She's out of town and can't or couldn't get back in time. Which is why I was out yesterday. But we're still, as you know, it takes, I mean, your brother and your sister are, and your other sister are all working as a team along with your dad's doctors. And that's how it works. If you're lucky, by the way, to be able to keep your parents in their home, which is what everybody's wish really is. But when you look at the professional caretakers, it's just amazing, and the technology that's out there. But Dad is stable. There's the battle is getting tougher, but he's you know, just got still got a sense of humor. I was helping him set reminders for because he's got Alexa. He can tell Alexa, hey, Alexa, set a reminder for my new medication for 10:15 p.m. Okay. And so he's got some temporary medications that he's treating an infection and pneumonia. And so I said, but each of them had their own little quirks about them. And he said, okay, help me organize this. He goes, what do you think? When should I take this one at this time? And I said, I think we've narrowed it down to this. There's three new medications. So two in the morning, and then all three of them at bedtime, because one is only one time a day. And so I said, let me send you a text. And then now you can star with messages, at least on Android. You can put a star next to that to basically highlight that message. So Dad, if he needs to, can go into his text messages from me, and there's a star next to it, which happens to look exactly like the Dallas Cowboys star. And when I pointed that out to him, he said, why would you do that to me? And it's,
1: I plan on winning the battle.
2: He says that's kind of cruel. A little salt in the wound. He's just, you know, and he's so also so kind, but also on it. And when a new nurse came in when he was in the hospital, like, you know, they have what they call shifts, you know, and people working at different times of the day, which is weird. I don't know why anybody would work at night, but they do. And, you know, so they would come in and they would introduce themselves, and he would line up all of his, he knows exactly his last appointment, when his next appointment is. In fact, I'll be taking him to that appointment here in 12 hours. All of these things. And you know, he knows everything and he's got it in line. And other than moving a lot slower right now because of everything that's going on, he's all there. I'm grateful. In a weird way, I told my wife this tonight, in a weird way, I'm grateful to have this extra time with him. I know if you've never been in this situation, that might sound weird. I certainly would not want it under these circumstances. But it is a very intimate setting when you're the non-professional caretaker, and you can communicate with them and they trust you to do that. And there's that, I don't know how to explain it. But that relationship, that bond just grows even stronger.
1: You know, I'm glad you said that because I wanted to say that and I didn't know how to frame it. Yeah. Think about that. I don't know how to frame what I wanted to say, which is appreciate the fact that he has his cognitive abilities. I didn't know how to say that. And then as I'm thinking it, you went and you said it. And that's just because of the, you know, with my dad, basically 99% of my dad is not there. Yeah. I didn't know how to say that in the right context, and then you said it, which was great.
2: Well, it came on, you know, with your dad, which is what happened with my mom's oldest sister, my Aunt June. It was a very rapid onset for your father, relatively speaking.
1: Yeah, it was. Yeah.
2: For 99% of his life, you know, his mind, that video that you made of him,
1: Was that about 4 years ago, maybe?
2: It was about 4 years ago.
1: It was after COVID, I know that.
2: And it's such a beautiful setting because he's sitting there and he's talking to you, and it's such an intimate setting. And he's, you know, talking like real people talk, right? And also his engineering mind is going over all of these things, and he's very analytical. And my dad and I always say we have our own talk show inevitably when I see him in his living room, and we had it a couple of times, in fact, in the hospital, in between, you know, all of his blood tests and care, of course. And then, you know, Dad was saying, okay, I'm done with Cowboys' new coach. I mean, that's all he said about the Cowboys thing, aside from the joke, the earlier joke. But, you know, it was...
1: that's funny.
2: You know, it's... But it's... When you have that, and I'm trying to document everything, because like my maternal grandfather, all my grandparents, you know, those generations, you have to have somebody tell you a story, and stories have been told since the beginning of time, and I think it's important to tell everybody's story along the way. We talked about this the last time I was on. What was that, 2 weeks ago? I don't know. I get a lot of time off, folks. That's just the way it is. I'm the new Howard Stern. But here's the thing. Maybe I shouldn't have said that. I don't care. But, no, we were talking about young people. We were talking about, you know, what they know, what they learn, and what how we take things for granted, and the technology that we have And do they actually know how the real world works? And how much do they know or care to know about how the real world works or how things work? And it's important, I think, to tell the stories of those who are the generations that have come ahead of us, that are still, those stories are still, all they'll always be relevant. And my father's story is just one of millions. You know, I when I started doing my ancestry thing, it wasn't like, okay, this guy did this and this guy did that, and there's some things that relate to American history and all that. But none of that really interested me. It was how they lived back then, them as a person. I didn't know them. You know, they may be related to me, but I didn't know them. It was about how things worked, how life had to be conducted back then. That was the most interesting thing for my family tree. Yeah, I want to put the names up in place and so the family can see it. But it really was just a history lesson and not necessarily my family history or just my family history. It was an American history lesson. And eventually then European and Scottish, and then it all goes downhill from there. But then it's old crap. But it was, you know, I think about, I was talking to my dad's neighbor, next door neighbor, Dobie. I didn't know Dobie was 85. He looks 75. He's outside. It's 100 and something degrees. He's not wearing a shirt. Fit as a fiddle, 85 degrees. And he's asking me, you know, because I had brought dad home. And he asked me, hey, how's your dad? And we had a chat in his shaded yard. He's got great trees. And I said, I was talking about my dad's service, which he knew. But, you know, there were some questions he was asking. And then he was telling me about going to Vietnam when he was, I think he said 20. And he's 85 now. He's going to be 86 soon. And, you know, all of these stories, again, there's millions of them, of these individuals. And I'm thinking to myself, you know, what happens when they age out? What happens? Because AI's not going to do everything for you, folks. In fact, the stories, if you read the stories of just the last week and a half alone, you realize the confidence that the AI companies themselves have in AI is waning right now. They've hit kind of a plateau as to what they believe people are going to want, need, or be able to do with AI. So,
1: and that's been a big question. That's been a big question that we've talked about in the past.
2: And it still is a question mark. I don't know. I hope it improves people's lives. I think technology is great, but we can't get there without the people. You know, we talked about how Mike Rowe talks about this and all the jobs that are going to be, have to be hands-on, non-tech jobs in order to make AI happen and grow and expand.
1: Non-tech or tech?
2: Non-tech jobs.
1: Okay. Yeah. There's going to be a ton of tech jobs.
2: No. Tech jobs, of course. But the non-tech jobs in building the centers, centers, the construction, all of the things that are going to have to be done by humans that won't be done by robots. And
1: okay, you're talking computer tech, not
2: engineering
1: or civil technology.
2: Right. Yeah. And so, you know, Mike Rose talked about how these are going to be, they're still going to require a ton of humans. And we've talked about it. It always does. And going back to Obama saying the problem is the reason we don't have enough jobs is because of ATMs.
1: I mentioned that yesterday, by the way, and just said, I can't help it, but I'm like, what an idiot.
2: What a moronic statement.
1: And the reason I say that is because of the adoration towards him.
2: Yeah.
1: The, you know, the godlike status of people that the Democrats put forth for him. Remember the Denver rally with the Roman columns and then Grand Park in Chicago afterwards. And, oh, he's just so. And it's like, then he opened his mouth and it's like, the guy's completely clueless.
2: He's absolutely clueless.
1: But that's a great point because we've talked about the fact that every massive advancement and going from an agricultural economy to an industrial economy moved basically 97% of the workforce to a completely different profession over the period of less than 100 years.
2: Yeah, you know.
1: And so, and what did it do? There was creative destruction. All those agriculture jobs were gone, but every massive advancement in technology has made a ton more jobs than were lost.
2: And Bernie is bringing up the 32-hour work week again.
1: I know.
2: Right, the other day. And I'm thinking to myself, I'm like, okay, I tell you what. I'll listen to that. I'm willing to listen to that idea, Bernie, if you'll do the Eric and Gary plan for members of Congress, Senate and the House. You will work only 1 hour per week.
1: Right.
2: Only one. And everyone, well, you'll get nothing done. Uh-huh. We know.
1: Yeah, that's
2: $40 trillion and growing.
1: That's where we disagree with even a significant portion of the, I won't say conservative, but Republican movement that
2: populist,
1: says,
2: yeah.
1: Yeah, the populist. We need our Congress to do more.
2: No. I'll listen to your 32-hour a week plan for the everyday person, the worker. You know, that's a communist term. It's all about the worker, Bernie, we know. And if I'll listen to your plan, I said listen, I didn't say agree. I'll listen to that if you guys on Capitol Hill will agree to work 1 hour a week. One. Wednesday, 11 a.m. to noon.
1: So you pass what's absolutely necessary.
2: That's right. Well, exactly.
1: I'm glad you're able to see your dad, though.
2: Yeah, that's thank you for everybody. Everybody needs to know the RER crew. No one knows what RER means. It stands for Red Eye Radio. No one knows what Red Eye Radio means, quite frankly. But the Red Eye Radio crew is amazing, and you guys have helped to carry me too many times. I owe you, but I'm never paying you back. It's not going to happen.
1: We are Red Eye Radio.
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0: We are Runner Radio. He's Eric Carlin. I'm Gary McNamara. Welcome in. Good morning. By the way, I had the greatest thing happen to me yesterday while at the cardiologist. You know, I'm an old guy, so I mean, it's a...
1: So we're
0: done with everything. He goes, oh, one more thing. He said, apparently there's a huge mistake on your date of birth. And then he just smiled, and I went, yes,
1: yes.
2: Oh my gosh, that's great. That's great.
1: No, I mean, seriously.
0: So much fun.
1: I've passed a lot of mirrors, and I'm 10 years younger than you. You've aged a lot better than me. You clearly don't have children and grandchildren. Although you do, kind of. You know, I mean, your nephew, yeah. You raised your nephew, so,
0: well, I don't have a wife.
2: Yeah, there's that, too.
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0: We are Red Eye Radio. He's Eric Harley, and I'm Gary McNamara. Coming up in just a minute, heartbreaking testimony yesterday before Congress.
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0: You know, one of the things that we've talked about for the longest time is Democrats and their absolute 100% support for sanctuary cities, where we have said, and it's absolutely true, they look at illegal immigrant criminals and they believe that their freedom of illegal immigrant criminals outside of the crime of being here illegally, that they believe that their freedom is more important than the safety and security of American citizens. And the Democrats are okay with that.
1: Yeah.
0: It's crazy, but
1: right.
0: they are. Until you are personally affected by it, as was Elizabeth Carter, whose son and his new bride were killed in an automobile accident with an illegal immigrant truck driver. This is some of her testimony, some of the clips of her testimony yesterday before Congress. Here we go.
7: I was born in Phoenix, Arizona, and so were all four of my children. My husband, Dennis, and I lived in the first home we ever had together, listening to the sound of gunfire regularly at night. We were in a neighborhood where there were gangs all around us, and I didn't feel safe letting my children leave the inside of the house to play in our front yard. We made it our mission to get our children to a safer place, away from the big city and the crime that was rampant in Phoenix around us. And My husband applied multiple times to get a job with the federal government because we knew that could move us out of Arizona. I thought I was taking my children to the safest place I could bring them. I did not realize that I was taking them to a state where sanctuary policies would then... Sanctuary policies have made... Sanctuary policies have divided my life into before and after. Before, my son and daughter-in-law were married and killed 16 days after they were married. And after, before, I had tremendous faith in my government.
0: No longer. She broke down at that point. Let me get to more of this this testimony yesterday. I want to make sure I get to the right audio clips here because it is... It's just absolutely heartbreaking. Here's the continuation. By the way, she is she's an angel mother, a lifelong Democrat. Here's more.
7: I have also learned that in Oregon, if the prosecutor tries to coordinate with ICE, that could mean that the charges are immediately dropped. They're tying our hands. Our sanctuary laws are not protecting the American citizens that elected the officials. They're protecting people who don't have a right to vote yet. And I keep hearing how many people have been killed by ICE. Does anybody know how many American citizens have been killed by illegal immigrants that should not have been here in the first place if our federal laws were respected? Because I haven't been able to find that number.
0: Let's get to more audio here because it's just so heartbreaking. Here we go.
13: This is, I don't mean to cut you off, I'm running out of time. This is the question for the country to consider. Is it worth enforcing our laws to protect just one American family? One party says absolutely. If we have to mass deport the problem that they built, so be it. If it protects one family from having to suffer like you've suffered, I think that is a worthwhile endeavor.
7: Absolutely.
13: They are still defending it. Not one of them will say, if you're here illegally, get out.
7: We allowed 10 million people in under Biden. How is there a different suggestion as to how to process them other than the same way they came into the country, en masse, leaving?
13: We let far more than 10 million in, ma'am. That's just the counted number. And I'm sorry for your suffering. I'm sorry on behalf of the government. We are working to try to fix it. Unfortunately for the country, the Democrats remain as committed as they have ever been to open borders. Thank you for being here.
7: I feel like I have to say, as a lifelong Democrat, I am ashamed of what my party is doing.
13: Well, they don't care.
14: Gentlemen's time.
13: Thank you, ma'am.
0: And they don't care.
1: No, they don't.
0: No.
1: We know when they, well, sometimes even pretend to care. They're right now... Think about this. For many years, the Democrats had pretended to care about you. They're not even pretending to care about these families.
0: No.
1: Not even pretending anymore
0: and
1: to do it.
0: They've made it clear they're irritated that they have to keep talking about it.
1: Yeah, why do we have to keep having these hearings? And we've been here. We've already had this discussion as if the grief just ends for these families in a short period of time. I will tell you, it likely will never end for them. And these stories have to be told. And the Democrats don't care. And that has to be repeated and demonstrated daily. But the Democrats are doing the best job at demonstrating how much they don't give a damn about these families.
0: And that's the Democrat voter until they are personally affected by it. And then they're like, well, how did this happen? Well, you voted for it. Your party is 100% behind it.
1: Sanctuary cities is a very easy. There aren't many moving parts to that equation, to that issue, to that, to when sanctuary cities came about and how it's grown into sanctuary counties, sanctuary state or two along the way. It's a very simple idea and platform to understand, because it is part of their platform. It has been, in fact, the basis for their platform for a very long time. It was the platform that Joe Biden ran on in 2020.
0: And then you have what's going on in New York right now. There's a couple of stories in New York. The first one is, I've been on social media, and because a lot of my friends are affected by it, they're giving basically energy rebates because electricity prices are through the roof. So they're giving, so Hochul, well, we're going to make it cheaper for, we're giving it, and people are like, you're giving it back because of the policies that you caused, and it's not making up for the cost of the electricity prices that we have to pay here. But the other one is where they made it clear, state law to all the counties, you cannot cooperate with ICE. You cannot get rid of illegal immigrant criminals that ICE wants that you have in your detention. And I think there's six county sheriffs and executives, these would be, I'm going to guess, all Republican, that are fighting this and saying, no, you can't do this. You're trying to dictate to us that in our local community, we have to allow illegal immigrant criminals to go free. Here's part of this discussion back and forth with the Broome County Sheriff, Fred Axar, yesterday.
14: The Democrats tell us that no one's above the law, unless, of course, they violated our immigration laws, in which case we ought to leave them alone, unless they violate other laws. But when they violate the other laws, they also should not be deported, but instead be released back into our communities. Again, the whole point of their sanctuary laws. What's your opinion?
15: I think that was one of the greatest challenge and the frustration amongst elected sheriffs in New York was, the posture of the governor and the New York, the Democrat-led legislature, follow our laws, don't follow the laws of the federal government, creating this, creating chaos by way of passing local cops, local crime. So I think that's what much of the frustration is rooted in by the plaintiffs in our particular case.
14: Well, that's the old doctrine of nullification that we all thought had died with the Confederacy. The Democrats have resurrected it in our time and is wreaking havoc on law enforcement. Would you agree?
15: Indeed.
0: It's really amazing.
1: Wow.
0: I mean, when you think about it, you just shake your head. But it is what 100% of the Democratic Party is behind. And this isn't, remember, this isn't about even just, the deportation or asylum issues. This is the protection of illegal immigrants who are here illegally and have committed other crimes, including violent crimes against others, including American citizens. And the Democrats are saying, no, they should be able to stay. This isn't an asylum issue.
1: No.
0: It's not about, should we look at a path to citizenship for the people that are here doing good? And this is the entire, this is not that.
1: No.
0: This is the Democrats wanting to protect violent criminals that are here illegally, criminals and violent criminals that are here illegally. It's not just the fact that they're here illegally. It's the fact they've committed other crimes, which is why the local police have them. And 100% of the Democratic Party, including the vast majority of the Democrat voter, is completely for it until they're affected by it. And they're like, how did this happen?

0: now. This isn't some debate on a Sunday morning news show or anywhere else. This is happening in the homes of the victims and the families left behind to grieve these losses. And that's where they should be held accountable, these Democrats. Go to their homes. Of course, they're not calling. They're not even calling. They're not even writing them and saying that they grieve with them, that they grieve for their loss. Of course they're not, because they don't care. But can you imagine making an excuse, such a ridiculous excuse, where they would say to these grieving families, well, Americans also kill people.
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0: We are Red Eye Radio. He's Eric Carly, and I'm Gary McNamara. Just looking at some of the video, horrific video of that news helicopter crash in L.A.
1: Yeah,
0: because they actually had there was a bus SUV accident. They were over the top of it, and you actually hear them talking as the helicopter's going down.
1: Yeah,
0: because the helicopter's looking at the accident. All of a sudden, you see it start dropping, and then camera seems to. You know, the camera just goes out.
1: Yeah.
0: It's just horrific, absolutely horrific. And I guess the pilot and the reporter were killed in it. But I just happened to see it now, and I'm like, oh my gosh, it's horrific to see something like that.
1: Yeah.
0: So keep them in your thoughts and prayers. I don't know what the total casualty report is, but it is reported that both the pilot and the reporter were both killed.
1: Yeah.
0: So
1: we'll keep their families in our thoughts and prayers.
0: Yep.

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10: A deal with Denmark. I'm Deborah Valentine, Fox News. President Trump announcing Friday he has a deal with Denmark to bolster the U.S. military presence in Greenland.
11: President Trump declaring victory in a historic deal with Greenland. The sweeping agreement grants U.S. permanent military rights on the strategically placed Arctic island. It also bars non-NATO countries from establishing military bases there.
10: Fox's Kevin Cork reporting. The vice president rallies voters in Iowa as midterm election races heat up. Fox's Kristen Goodwin has more.
12: Vice President J.D. Vance touting Republican candidates, including Zach Lane for Iowa governor.
13: He's not plotting constantly on how to get into the next bigger and higher office. He is a man of conviction, and he's a man who cannot be bought or told by anyone what to do.
12: Telling a crowd in Council Bluffs, Lane, a farmer, believes in strong families and is committed to putting parents in charge of their kids' education.
13: Let's get him in the governor's mansion and let's put him to work for the state of Iowa.
12: Lane faces Democrat Rob Sand, the state auditor, in November, who has been campaigning on public safety and cutting costs. Kristen Goodwin, Fox News.
10: The vice president also touting the Trump administration's border security policies, efforts to reduce crime and to protect U.S. farmers. President Trump on Friday signed into law a sweeping sanctions package targeting Russian officials and key pillars of its economy. It's meant to punish and pressure Moscow for its ongoing war against Ukraine. The measure was a final legacy item for the late Senator Lindsey Graham of South Carolina, a close ally and friend of the president, who had just returned from Ukraine when he unexpectedly died in July. 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
10: Two U.S. universities are under investigation by the Education and State Departments for allegedly providing incomplete or inaccurate disclosures on foreign donations.
17: The cases of these two schools, the funding at the issue comes from China, which raises national security concerns. The Departments of State and Education are investigating Duke University and the University of North Dakota, saying both schools may not have properly disclosed foreign gifts and contracts. Federal officials say Duke's investigation focuses in part on its partnership with Wuhan University, which helped establish a Duke campus in China. The number two Department of Education says, quote, unfortunately, it appears that both Duke and UND have provided untimely and incomplete foreign funding disclosures, which include erroneously identifying certain governmental partners as non-governmental.
10: That's Fox's Lucas Tomlinson reporting. The Trump administration says both universities were late in supplying their records and now have 30 days to do so. Virginia's Governor Amanda Spanberger and her administration have quietly pushed back and proposed an idea to protect girls in sports without announcing it to the public. Fox's Chanley Painter has the details.
18: Last year, under former Governor Glenn Youngkin, the state health board unanimously authorized the process, but Virginia's online portal now lists the effort as, quote, withdrawn. Victoria Cobb is the president of the Family Foundation of Virginia, a Christian advocacy group. WVTF's Radio IQ was first to report that the regulatory process had been ended, defending the move. Governor Spanberger told the outlet this week, quote, there's no legal authority to move forward with rulemaking, and prior administrations may have tried to create lanes, and we're not doing that.
10: According to the state's regulatory website, the proposed rules were intended to prevent biologic males from participating in organized female-only athletic teams and competitions in Virginia. I'm Deborah Valentine. This is Fox News.
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21: From the Community Broadcasters Weather Center, your overnight Friday forecast stays warm with a low around 67 degrees. Great for high school football tonight. Tomorrow brings a 62% chance of storms with a high of 90. But Sunday looks to be the day that's going to be the worst, 80% chance of rain.
1: 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Now, it's Red Eye Radio. Gary McNamara and Eric Harley talk about everything from politics to social issues and news of the day. Whether you're up late or you're just starting your day, welcome to the show from the Relief Factor Studios. 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
0: All across America, we are Red Eye Radio. He is Eric Carley, and I'm Gary McNamara. Welcome and good morning. That story out of L.A., the news chopper crashing, some of the horrific video from inside. And the video is horrific because it's the video from inside. The helicopters are looking down at this accident. You can see, obviously, the helicopter is falling.
2: Yeah.
0: And then, you know, it goes dark. But it was News Chopper 4 belonging to NBC4 in Los Angeles. Mm. And it always brings me back to when I worked at a radio station in Buffalo, New York, back in 93.
2: Yeah.
0: And it was early, it was January 93, and I was only there for a couple of months. It basically had transitioned me into another job when I went to Illinois. But I was trained by a great guy, a guy by the name of Mike Rosman. Hmm. And he was like the engineer, but he was also the traffic helicopter guy. Yeah. And on January 11th of that year, they went up to cover the traffic, and there was really foggy, and they ran into power lines over the Niagara River, probably about 6 miles above the falls, and went into the water, and both the pilot and Mike were killed, 48 years old. Mm. I'll never forget that, because you know, and that was when there was a lot of questioning at that point as to whether traffic helicopters were needed.
2: Right.
0: You know, whether it was something, and there was a great debate on that, but he was just a great guy, and it was so terrifying. And then a week later, after the funeral, the station came to me and asked me if I wanted to be the traffic helicopter reporter.
2: Mm.
0: I was only working part-time as a talk show host.
2: Yeah.
0: And I said no, even though the money was good.
2: Mm-hmm.
0: And I just said, no, I wouldn't be interested in doing it. Number one, the number one reason is that it's not what I want to do.
2: Right.
0: So, yeah. But they asked me, but I'll just never forget how horrifying that was when it happened. And I've got friends, a lot of friends who did that for a living. I'm sure you did too. Oh,
2: well, I was the late Dick Siegel for WBAP, who was a Vietnam vet and Vietnam war hero. In fact, there's some incredible stories of his service in Vietnam. And of course, he was the long-term partner on the air with Hal Jay, who still hosts the WBAP Morning News and our flagship station here in town, along with Ernie and Ernie Brown. And
0: Monty used to...
2: And Monty, Monty Cook.
0: Was he in the helicopter?
2: He was for a while.
0: Okay.
2: And it started to change with technology, and they were using for radio reports, for traffic reports, and sometimes for television traffic reports. Television, of course, if you have the visual, they have TxDOT cameras or DOT cameras, your state cameras,
0: right,
2: that are positioned and that can show you backups. And then what they started using was actual pings from cell phones, and they could tell. And so you didn't need helicopters necessarily in the air. With television coverage of news like this event that led to this crash, it is still, of course, necessary. And in Los Angeles, there's a lot of that, because if you look at the layout of Los Angeles, you know, anything from a high-speed chase or to, you know, anything going on, you know, for television news, that's required. You need to get that kind of coverage, to get that kind of footage and cover those stories accurately. And that's essentially what happened. They say it was just before 7 p.m. There are three victims, three fatalities here. The reporter who was in the helicopter, along with the pilot of the helicopter, and a pedestrian that was on the ground in the parking lot. The helicopter went down between two buildings, and this pedestrian was on the ground. And there were several people who were treated for injuries on the scene. In fact, Fox News is reporting
0: one hospitalized.
2: Four people were assessed at the scene after the crash, and three pronounced dead, of course, and a four transported to a local hospital in unknown conditions. So it's when you look at that again, I was thinking actually about this the other day, about how Los Angeles is really unique in how it's laid out and how much footage comes from the air, mm-hmm. you know, and you know, there's still a ton of high speed chases and stuff like that.
0: Wildfires,
2: yeah. and so much that's covered, and that happens, you know, in all major cities, but L.A., especially with the freeway system they have, there's a lot of coverage from the air. And so, again, our thoughts and prayers are with the families of the victims here.
0: All right. So you and I always like to observe what's going on in the media.
2: Uh-huh.
0: And one of the things that frustrates us a lot is when there's a story out there and it's never completed.
2: Yeah.
0: Or the reporter doesn't complete the story and it doesn't make any sense by how they reported it. And I saw this story yesterday. And again, I'm not picking on Fox for this. It's just a Fox News story.
2: Yeah.
0: And it was the story of the airport X-ray shows terrifying object taped in a carry-on to skip the checked baggage fee. So I'm like, terrifying object? What was it? I mean, what's going on here? So, of course, they got me to read it, right?
2: Clickbait.
0: Yeah, because it was an airport X-ray shows a knife was taped to a carry-on to skip the checked baggage fee, because then I might not actually read it, right?
2: All right.
0: Okay, just a knife and they caught it.
2: Right.
0: Terrifying object, you know, got to me. And that's okay, because if you look at it and there's a knife taped inside your carry-on baggage, you can view that as terrifying, because it's like, what was the purpose of it? So the story goes, a traveler tried to dodge a $100 baggage fee by hiding a dangerous item inside of her carry-on bag, but it wasn't long before she was caught red-handed. The unidentified passenger was going through security at Dane County Regional Airport in Madison, Wisconsin, when a TSA officer spotted what appeared to be a knife on an X-ray machine, according to an employee story published on the agency's website. Officer searched the bag and discovered the knife had been taped in place inside the luggage, according to the TSA. The passenger later admitted that she tried to conceal the knife from TSA because she had an upcoming camping trip. Her response to me was, I was attempting to conceal this knife from the TSA, said the supervisor. The admission, along with the discovery of the concealed knife, prompted TSA to call law enforcement. The Dane County Sheriff's Office and TSA manager responded to the scene, TSA said. The woman told officers she did not think the TSA would find the knife. Which, again, you would have to ask if she was being completely honest with that. How smart is she? But my question at this point.
2: I shaped the knife like I put enough tape on it to shape it into a Twinkie.
0: Yeah, exactly.
2: I thought they would never find it.
0: So my first thought at that point, you know, by the time we got to this point, was, did they arrest her? Right?
2: Right.
0: That's the question that came to mind as I'm reading this.
2: Yes.
0: I haven't finished the story, and I'm going through it.
2: Terrifying object here.
0: That's, right. Because it was a terrifying object.
2: Right.
0: And they go on to talk about the fact that the one TSA officer said, I've seen knives by accident. I've never seen somebody purposely try to, you know, to sneak a knife through in order to avoid the baggage fee.
2: Yeah.
0: Right.
2: Yeah.
0: So I'm sitting there thinking at this point, they probably arrested this person. Right.
2: Yeah.
0: Because she did this knowingly, you would expect an arrest. And one of the last lines is from one of the TSA officials. For whatever reason you may be traveling, don't jeopardize your income or freedom just to save an item like this $5 knife. And then they have this here. And this is where I look at the reporter and say, you didn't ask the additional questions, because she wrote, the passenger voluntarily surrendered the knife and was cleared to travel, according to the TSA. Well, she didn't voluntarily surrender the knife.
2: No, they took it from her.
0: They took it from her.
2: I mean, if they're saying, because nothing is written, nothing is in this story that says she was given an option to check it on, you know, and put it, you know, in checked luggage. You know, that happened to me one time. I had a great...
0: Well, she might have been. Because they let her travel.
2: What I'm saying is, it doesn't say they were, you know, that they offered that, right? So I don't know that it's voluntary because...
0: Well, no, it's not voluntary because they caught it.
2: I know.
0: They weren't going to allow her to continue to take the knife on.
2: No, no, but there's a choice. There's a choice that they gave me. You can keep it, but you got to go check it. That's your choice. Or you can voluntarily turn it over to them.
0: Right.
2: But that wasn't what happened here. That's my whole point.
0: Right. But they were going to take the knife.
2: Yes.
0: She wasn't going to be able to carry
2: it. Because she concealed it deliberately.
0: Right. But I look at it and go, she concealed it deliberately.
2: Yes.
0: The fact that they said, okay, you can continue traveling if you put it in, and they don't say that specifically, but if you put it in the, you know, the carry-on luggage.
2: Right.
0: You know, if you decide to go back and
2: if she
0: and
2: had
0: check,
2: carry on,
0: you,
2: I guess, yeah.
0: Or, you know, excuse me, not carry on, check luggage.
2: I mean, check luggage, yeah. If she
0: would have to take that bag and make it check luggage.
2: Right.
0: Because she didn't have check luggage.
2: Right.
0: She was trying to avoid the fee to begin with.
2: Right.
0: So apparently she didn't have it. But when they say she voluntarily surrendered it, mm-hmm. well, no, she didn't. She didn't have a choice. And you cleared her for travel. And she deliberately, this was not an accident. It wasn't that it fell through and, sorry, I didn't know it. She admitted, I did it.
2: Right. That's what I'm saying. They never, I don't see anywhere where they gave her the choice of, listen, no problem here. If you would like to check it on and check your bag. They called the cops.
0: Yeah. They called the cop, but they let her through. Everybody just said, okay, fine, you can go through, even though you were attempting to skip the baggage fee. You deliberately were carrying that knife on. I would think that you would get some type of charge against you.
2: I would think you probably wouldn't make that flight.
0: Yeah, yeah, and that's the other thing. You wouldn't make the flight.
2: We need to do some more thorough screening here, or whatever. I don't know what they would do, but, you know, look, you deliberately disguise this, admittedly, to get this past TSA. I did that with one can of Pringles, and I'm telling you, it took 2 hours. 2 hours, the screening process.
0: Well, can you go through with Pringles?
2: Yeah, you can, if you do it the way I did it.
0: No, can you get through with the Pringles? I think you can. You can bring a food item like that on, right?
2: Yeah. It was just a joke.
0: Oh, okay.
2: Yeah, I always go through.
0: No, I was just wondering if because of the canister?
2: The canister. The shape of the canister.
0: Yes, that's what I was thinking, the shape of the canister.
2: Oh, okay. No, that's a great point. I missed that. No, yes, you can. You just need to let them know. That's not tennis balls. It's Pringles.
0: There were two times I've been pulled over, mm-hmm. you know, for extra, you know, baggage search.
2: Yeah.
0: And one was when a friend of mine, her daughter, for you know, was having a fundraiser for school, and I was back in Buffalo, and she was selling candles,
2: right?
0: So they gave me a candle in a little glass jar. Mm-hmm. Well, I took my coiled. This was back about 20 years ago.
2: Yeah,
0: I had my phone charger, and it was like the coil thing, you know, where it's like what do you call it? Where it's
2: a coiled.
0: Coiled wire.
2: It's a coiled.
0: Whatever.
2: Cord.
0: And I just wrapped it around the candle, not even thinking about it. And they were like, whoa, you need to be pulled aside here. Okay, let's be. They go, do you know this looks like a bomb?
2: Did you write dynamite on the candle?
0: No, I mean, it's like, didn't even.
2: Did you write, hey, don't worry, this is not dynamite?
0: And the other one was when I was visiting a friend in Florida a few years back. And she was like, okay, knowing that I was diabetic, you need to try monk fruit.
2: Right. Mm-hmm.
0: And I always tell anybody who knows me, don't give me anything to bring back. I go back to see my family. Don't give me any presents. Right. Because you're going to give me something that I have to check. I don't check. The best present is no present for me. And she gave me this bag of monk fruit.
2: And a beanbag chair.
0: And the, you know, the monk fruit powder, whatever.
2: Right, right, right. Oh, you know, the powder, yeah.
0: The powder.
2: So it's powder.
0: Yeah, the powder.
2: Okay,
0: well,
2: great.
0: Well, you don't bring monk fruit onto a plane because it sets off the alarms that it's an explosive.
2: Oh, it does?
0: Yeah. And
2: I didn't
0: and
2: know that.
0: It took me an extra half hour to get through. They needed to bring in one of their experts, their explosive experts, and it was in a commercial bag.
2: But oh, in the original bag.
0: In the original commercial bag.
2: Do you know why it set it off? What's
0: no,
2: in it?
0: Whatever's in the monk fruit sets it off.
2: That's got to be good for you.
0: And so they actually took, like, went in the bag, you know, took a needle or whatever and went got a sample of it, tested it. They go, okay, it's monk fruit, go through. But it took a half hour for this special expert, explosives expert, to get to the gate to check it out for me.
2: Wow.
0: And I was telling her, don't give me anything, don't give me anything, don't give me anything. So I called her. I go, right when they were waiting, because they were real friendly. They knew it was commercial monk fruit.
2: Yeah.
0: But they had to check. And I'm just like, I'm here because you gave me the monk fruit, and they're going after an explosives expert. What did I tell you? You got to be kidding me. What did I tell you? You told me, don't give you anything. So,
2: I'm still in jail.
0: Yeah, still in jail.
2: So, monk fruit prison.
0: Those are the two times. Otherwise,
2: I got it. They pulled me and did a search for, there were two things. One was a letter opener.
0: Oh, yeah.
2: And it was, but it was made by a company. It was a promotional thing. So they designed it even worse than it's even looks like it could do more. In fact, would have done more harm had I wanted to use it in that way. And it was given to me at a trade show. And they were like, you can't. And I'm like, didn't even occur to me. Because it's got a business card on it. Part of it is a business card. The other was one of the greatest pocket knives I ever had, given to me by my father-in-law. And it was in the bottom of the bag. And I still, to this day, can't tell you how it got in my travel bag. But it did. And I didn't know it was there. It was in the very bottom, deep crevice of that bag. And, of course, they saw it. And I said, no, you can keep it. I'm not going to check it. So that was it.
0: We are Red Eye Radio.
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5: That there is a potential tropical cyclone developing in the central Atlantic Ocean, one not expected to make landfall, is perhaps newsworthy, according to USDA meteorologist Brad Rippey, since
22: the beginning of the satellite observation era in the 1960s, we have broken an all-time record for the latest first Atlantic Basin hurricane. In other words, we have not seen a single hurricane so far this year in the Atlantic Basin.
5: So far this year, there have been five tropical storms, three in the Gulf, Arthur, Bertha, Edward. Although noteworthy about the lack of Atlantic hurricane activity,
22: we have reached the date and passed the date of September 10th. That marks the time frame when we have reached the approximate one halfway mark of the Atlantic hurricane season.
5: And Rippey adds a strong El Nino system is playing a significant role in the lack of Atlantic hurricane development so far this season. I'm Rod Bain reporting for the U.S. Department of Agriculture in Washington, D.C.
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0: 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He is Eric Cronin. I'm Gary McNamara. Republicans putting out a warning and a new poll on socialism, all on the way.
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0: We're Red Eye Radio. He is Eric Carlin. I'm Gary McNamara. You know, look, on the issues, we look at a ton of different things. We always look at, you know, I'm always going to vote for who is the lesser of two evils. And if you have any type of conservative leanings at all, socially or economically, you're going to get my vote.
1: Yeah.
0: And 100% of the time, that's a Republican.
2: Yeah.
0: But independents and the public at large, the economy right now is the number one issue, which is yep. how much it costs them.
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0: And he is Eric Carlin. I'm Gary McNamara. Welcome and good morning. Thanks so much for being here. 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
1: And right, thank you.
0: Two things that I noticed yesterday, and we had said this, you know, when I was on vacation last week, and talked to so many Trump voters, and every single one said, yeah, I'll continue to vote Republican, but my God, what the hell's he doing? They were not pleased.
1: Yeah. Yeah.
0: And I started also seeing it in the media, the media and other, you know, Republican people who aren't voting Democrat.
1: Mm-hmm.
0: I'm taking Karl Rove out of that one.
1: Right. Yeah.
0: Laura Ingraham writes yesterday, swing voters are not motivated by social issues. Social issues didn't stop Clinton. Social issues didn't stop Obama. Social issues did not stop Trump. Swing voters care about the economy. If they are convinced that the war will destroy the economy, attacking the Democrats on social issues won't save the GOP. The Republicans must engage on economic issues. All right?
1: Okay.
0: We go to Newt Gingrich.
1: Yeah.
0: The war with Iran has gone on longer than anyone has expected. If we are serious about preventing the Iranian dictatorship from acquiring nuclear weapons, President Trump must make the case directly to the American people. A war of this scale requires public understanding and support. On both those issues, it's too late for the midterms.
1: Yeah. Way too late.
0: Yeah. It's way, way, way, way too late. You know, it's something that you and I said day one, even before when Trump, and I'll say day one, when Trump was elected, and it was like all the tariff talk and everything else.
1: Mm.
0: And we're like, you said you're going to bring prices down. We just saw the example of what happened to Democrats. Are you going to learn from what happened to Biden? And the Republicans and the president and the administration said, no.
1: Well,
0: we're not going to learn what destroyed the Democrats in 2024.
1: And
0: prices, border.
1: Yep. And here's the thing. Through the polls, the public gave them a timeline on pricing. When it came to prices, they said, we'll give you about 6 months to work everything out and make things better. Because in 2024, that was a campaign promise, which we said was a mistake. Because the nature of inflation is at the target rate of 2%, prices in general will still be going up each year.
0: Right.
1: It's a compounding effect on pricing every year. They're not going to come down. We've only had true deflation one time, and that was during the Great Depression. And so what you say is, we're going to work on the economy from day one through deregulation, through going in and bringing in innovation. You go out and you talk about what he did in his first term, and that was MAGA. That was Make America Great Again. That was about the economy. That was about doing everything right to build a huge economy and bring back more liberties through that process. or as a part of that process, and along with that process. That's what really it was about. And we said, you know, one of the things we said in 2020, I think we said it in 2016, because the number one thing we heard about Trump in 2016 was with the people who liked him, they said, he's a businessman. We think he'll do great with the economy. We said, take that and say, I'm a builder. We said this again in 2020. I'm a builder. I build things. I've built things my whole life. I want this country to keep building things and building our economy, building our greatness, building our relationships with our trade partners, building a stronger border, building a wall. All of these things could have been done. And those, you know, that's just our thoughts off the top of our head at that time. But the pricing, you know, going in and saying we're going to bring prices down was something that I believe they know or should have known. I can't tell you which. I wasn't on the inside of the campaign. Wasn't going to happen because of the nature of inflation itself. It's hard to believe that his advisors didn't know that. Of course they did, because you know, well, at 2%, and so, at target rate of 2%.
0: And so did the entire Republican Party.
1: Yes.
0: And everyone was afraid to challenge Trump on that.
1: Yep.
0: Everyone. And yep. Now...
1: Or help now, redirect him even. They wouldn't do anything.
0: And now you've got the panic.
1: Yeah.
0: And then, like I said, when Trump... I mean, it was just... We said, don't do that. Do not. You cannot lie about economics.
1: Yeah.
0: You can't do it.
1: Right.
0: And when he said that tariffs are paid for by the foreign companies, and they're still talking about how rich we are.
1: Yeah.
0: We are so incredibly rich because of the tariffs and because of this, and we're going to give you the dividend. And everyone knows, as Dad said, it's poop for the peasants.
1: That's your dividend.
0: And poop. Yeah, the exactly. I mean, the going back to the technology, the
1: mm-hmm.
0: And the night soil men that used to pick up from the cesspools of before we had modern plumbing.
1: Anybody want to take this home?
0: But, you know, and so we said, don't do that.
1: Yeah.
0: And still, that's their message right now. And to show you what a losing message it is, we can look at a Democrat that's having the same trouble. You know, the Hochul race is closer than they want. And you should see on social media people responding to Kathy Hochul in New York talking about the fact, and the Democrats, we've got these rebates, these energy rebates, we're going to expand the energy

0: anyone who lives in New York knows it's the state of New York doing that. They know that's not Trump.
1: Right.
0: And they're furious about it, which is why that is she still going to win? Yeah, probably. Mm. But it's closer than Democrats like. Yeah. Why? Because of prices. And what's she doing? We're going to give you this rebate, and we're going to give you money back. And they're like, why are you giving us money back? You're giving us money back because you caused this. Because it's known in New York State. Mm. Everyone knows. Because it was, remember, she's the one that said, we got to get rid of these climate change laws and these mandates. It's killing us. And the legislature came back to her and said, what are you talking about? We're not getting rid of it. The entire goal is to skyrocket electricity prices. Mm-hmm. The entire goal is to skyrocket gasoline prices. Sorry, Governor. We know you're doing this because you want to get elected, but this is what we believe, and the people that vote for us believe that, so you're going to be safe. It's New York. People wish to be taxed to death, and people wish to pay way higher energy prices, Governor. This is what we believe as Democrats in the state legislature of New York. That's the message that they're sending.
1: Yep.
0: But the independents are going, but it's so Democrat. And so now you've got on, the state level, they're going, this is closer race than it should be. And on the national level, you got yesterday Newt Gingrich, Laura Ingraham. Guys, this is, you've got to explain this war. You've got to explain the prices. You got to talk about economic issues. Well, they aren't talking economic issues.
1: Oh, yeah.
0: They're talking about the fact that as Trump's been out there going, look, we know you're not going to mind paying higher gasoline prices. That's not a winning message to win an election. Saying we're going to give you $5,000, $9,000, all this has turned your conservative base against you.
1: Because you're talking about handing out money, spending through the roof, like Democrats want to do. Yeah. Thinking it's going to work on conservatives and that the American public are going to actually buy that it will eventually happen, which it won't. This is the problem, is that you make campaign promises at a very chaotic event, whatever the event was called, rally, poop for the peasants rally.
0: It was a rally. Call it whatever you want. It's stupid.
1: It was a rally.
0: They had the debate. Of course it was a rally. It's not a convention. It's not a process of the party, to pick the candidate or to end the picking of the candidate or the ceremonial picking the candidate. We already know what it was. It was a rally, but it was a rally saying that, and I do believe this, the Republican Party is trying to promote, look, we are the party that will still spend and give you a ton of cash. And we're going to find people to blame. Trump's still blaming the banks. Problem is the credit card companies. No, it's not. Stop it.
1: No, it's not. It isn't.
0: Our biggest fear was the fiscal liberal in Donald Trump would come out. And it's exactly what has happened. And J.D. Vance is just jumping aboard because I don't know however fiscal conservative he ever was to begin with, because from the very beginning we have questioned his fiscal conservative, fiscal conservative credits or whatever.
1: Yeah. Well, and Speaker Johnson is doing the dance.
0: Yeah.
1: Which is, I don't know what kind of balancing act that is.
0: But when you see now, you've got Cruz, because we're now counting.
1: Right.
0: Ted Cruz.
1: Right.
0: Can't do this.
1: Can't.
0: DeSantis, mm-hmm. You can't do this.
1: Can't do it.
0: Now Laura Ingraham,
1: mm-hmm.
0: Can't do this.
1: Can't do it.
0: Now Newt Gingrich, you can't do this. You got to explain what's going on.
1: Well, this is something you and I talked about with tariffs. We said, look, and it was fairly early on. I'd say probably no later than late spring, early summer of 25. We were saying, hey, whatever your game on tariffs is going to be, whatever you're going to do, tell the American people and stick with it. But it was changing every day, and it's changed

0: I don't know how many times since. For this reason, for that reason, didn't like the phone call reason. You have to show that this is what's needed in order to build our country and make it even greater. You need to demonstrate. You need to explain these things. And it has just hasn't happened. Again, a stark difference between the rally from last week and the convention of the summer of 2024 for the GOP, which I thought was stellar.
1: Yeah, and it's just, it's so frustrating to sit here and see the obvious mistakes of the Biden administration when it comes to prices.
0: Yeah.
1: And saying, and right. The Republicans now going, hold our beer. Yeah. We'll spend more money.
0: Exactly. No, and once you touch it, you own it.
1: Yeah.
0: And you do. For no reason.
1: We are Red Eye Radio.
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8: A major move. I'm Roxanne Evans, Fox News. President Trump will be meeting with China's Xi Jinping next week, but he's banning some media outlets from the White House before that happens. Fox's Peter Ducey reports.
9: Before the Xi sit down, the president attends the United Nations General Assembly and plans to huddle with Gulf leaders at a critical moment in the Iran war. Asked to preview his remarks to the UN, the president is reflecting on last year's visit. Hoping to control coverage, President Trump posted today, effective immediately, I am banning fake news CNN, MS Now, and Politico from the White House as a result of their constant reporting fake news.
10: It's really just cumulative stories over the last 2 years. You get sick of it.
9: For decades, CNN, like Fox, has been part of a rotating five-network TV pool with crews traveling with the president all around the world.
8: Senate Minority Leader Chuck Schumer said on X at Donald Trump, this is a democracy. You will not be able to manipulate the news or hide the truth. Vice President J.D. Vance hoped to give some Republican candidates a boost in Iowa Friday.
11: Vice President J.D. Vance touting Republican candidates, including Zach Lane for Iowa governor.
12: He's not plotting constantly on how to get into the next bigger and higher office. He is a man of conviction, and he's a man who cannot be bought or told by anyone what to do.
11: Telling a crowd in Council Bluffs, Lane, a farmer, believes in strong families and is committed to putting parents in charge of their kids' education.
12: Let's get him in the governor's mansion and let's put him to work for the state of Iowa.
11: Lane faces Democrat Rob Sand, the state auditor, in November, who has been campaigning on public safety and cutting costs. Kristen Goodwin, Fox News.
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8: President Trump has announced that all 50 states, the District of Columbia and Puerto Rico have signed on to participate in his most favored nation's Medicaid drug pricing model. He made the announcement in front of reporters in the Oval Office Friday.
10: We take historic action to officially extend the benefits of our most favored nation agreements on prescription drug prices to state Medicaid programs all across the nation. They go into the states and the states are going to look very good.
8: The Most Favored Nations program aims to lower drug prices to those paid by comparably developed nations. The program will be used by all Medicaid programs across the country. And the White House now using Operation Economic Outcast to sanction Iran's cryptocurrency, which largely funds the IRGC's operations. Fox Business's Edward Lawrence from the White House.
24: This is the first time that the Treasury Department is using Operation Economic Outcast to crack down on a digital asset. the sanctions here that the Trump administration is calling a bit an exchange called BitBank that is processing fees for ships going through the Strait of Hormuz. The sanctions say that the bank then routes hundreds of millions of dollars into the IRGC for the ships passing through the strait. Now, in a statement about the move, the Treasury Secretary Scott Bessent says designations of Iranian digital asset infrastructure make it perfectly clear that efforts to finance the Iranian regime using cryptocurrencies are not beyond OFAC's reach.
11: While the White House is putting economic pressure on Iran, Democrats are quick to point out the economic pressure on Americans as gas prices continue to surge. Cuba's been hit by yet another blackout. Millions across the island are without electricity after its power grid collapsed. The Ministry of Energy and Mines announced the blackout on its official X account, but did not mention a cause. I'm Roxanne Evans, and this is Fox News.
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20: Here's your Saturday forecast for eastern South Carolina. It's going to be high near 90. An afternoon thunderstorm or two is likely with a 62% chance. Tomorrow, even worse, high of 86, and we'll see an 80% chance of showers and thunderstorms.

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1: Hello, America. Got a great hour for you. I think it was on 9/11. We had Danny Bermawi on. He is the founder and CEO of Ideological Defense Institute. And he was talking about the anti-jihad campaign for Infidel Awareness Month. I didn't even know it was, but PR Wire, which is, you know, a news wire that always just publishes people's PR releases, would not release this because they said it was too controversial. And that's why I had him on. I'm like, what could possibly be so controversial? Well, here it is. He was a Muslim. He was born in Jordan, and he was a guy who saw September 11th and cheered. And then came to Christ and is like, what is happening? And he had some experience. And I don't know what they are yet. I want to start here. I don't know what his experience was, but it totally turned him. He's like, I'm on the wrong side. And now he is leading campaigns to say, wake up, wake up, wake up, because here it comes. And he is right about that. Danny is joining us here in just 60 seconds. 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

0: Danny, welcome back to the program. I'm glad you're here. We had such a huge response to you when you were first on because people wanted to hear your story. So can we start there? Tell me your story. You were born in Jordan and you were a diehard. You, if I'm not mistaken, you told me you cheered on 9/11 and not for the Americans.
1: Good morning, Glenn. Yeah, I was 13, as I told you, but it doesn't mean that I was a radical, because that is a misconception. If you are a Muslim, then you side with Islam. You side with Allah. You side with the believers, the followers, the faithful to Allah. And America is against Allah. So I cheered not because I was a radical. And in 2006, I became devout. But again, that was not radicalism. That was just mainstream Islam. I became devout in response to the Danish cartoonist who drew the Prophet of Islam in Denmark, if you remember, in 2006. And I decided, all right, I'm going to defend Allah. I'm going to defend Islam. I'm going to defend the faith. And 1 year later, I left Islam. So, of course, it's a long journey. But,
0: wait. Why did you? I mean, you're ready to go defend Islam. What changed?
1: I could answer this question in different ways, but I would say that first, the theological answer. In Christianity, we have something called justification. You feel at peace with God. You're justified not because of your performance, but because of what God has done on your behalf. In Islam, there is no sense of justification. You feel this enmity. No matter what you do, how dedicated you are, I'm not exaggerating. I would wake up at 4 in the morning and then wash with cold, freezing water, because that gets me more credit with Allah, and walk to the mosque, and I take the longer road, because that gets me more credit, in dark. As I was praying, God, please give me peace. God, please give me your light. And a year later, there was nothing, absolutely nothing. And of course, on top of that, you read the history. You read the violence, you read the personal life of Muhammad, and God sent someone my way who started planting the seeds of doubt. You know, when you read the Quran, for example, if you're a Muslim and you read the Quran, you read to worship, not to understand. There's no critical thinking there. And I did that for all of my life. And then this guy started, you know, asking questions like, hey, what do you think of this? What do you think of that? And for the first time, I would be reading the Quran and, oh my goodness, Muhammad married his daughter-in-law. I was like, what is this? And then I would say, okay, there got to be an answer. I would go to an imam or a cleric and I was like, what do you think of this verse? And no answer. So anyway, I left Islam and I became Christian after reading the Gospels. And that's what happened.
0: Have you heard this? I've heard this. I don't know if any of this is true, but I have heard that there's a ton of Muslims that are converting now, especially over in the Middle East, because they're having dreams of Jesus. Have you heard that?
1: Yes, I heard that. I was a missionary in the Middle East for 14 years. I worked in 8 different countries, planting churches, preaching the gospel. And I'm not a big fan of the theology behind dreams. I'm Reformed, so I know that many audience won't like that. But anyway, no, I believe that millions of Muslims are leaving Islam. Millions. You won't believe that full churches are women in hijab. They just converted and they still wear the hijab. It's a cultural thing. Mm-hmm. But yeah, it's happening all over the Islamic world. That's for sure.
0: You said something a minute ago that there are no radicals. How do you explain that?
1: Yeah, the radicals in Islam, they are the secular, the moderate, because what is radicalism? You're not adhering to the genuinely to the faith. If you are following the commandments of the faith as Allah meant them to be or Muhammad meant them to be, then you are just moderate. And ISIS, Al-Qaeda, they're moderate Muslims. They are the true followers of Islam. I know that is shocking. I know that many people would call this Islamophobia. Well, you cannot call me Islamophobe. Try if you want. My mother is still a Muslim. But I'm telling you the truth. If you want to be a faithful Muslim, you must be a terrorist. Thank God the absolute majority of Muslims are not faithful to Islam. The Islamic countries, Glenn, they have deactivated Islam. They keep the shell, but their laws, they are imported from the West. Unfortunately, not 100%, but I mean, if you steal something, you don't get your hands, what is the word? Amputated. Right. You don't get it amputated. Why? Because they don't follow Sharia anymore. They don't behead you. They don't stone you. They used to do that in Saudi Arabia until recently. That is Islam. That is moderate Islam. And there's, let me be clear here. Islam is monolithic. Let me repeat that. Islam is monolithic. I know that many people love to say, oh, Islam has different set of beliefs and different currents. That is not true. Muslim sects, they differ on ridiculously minor things or non-theological things. I'll give you an example. The two major sects in Islam, Sunni and Shia, you know, Iran and Saudi Arabia, they have been fighting for 14 centuries. You would think, oh, they're fighting over theology, just like Protestant and Catholics. No, they're fighting over politics. Who should have been the caliph after Muhammad? Is it Ali or Umar? But on theology, they don't differ on anything. The same God, the same book, the same prophet, the same biography of Muhammad, the same sayings of Muhammad, minor things.
2: So would you say then the people who follow the 12th Imam, the 12ers as they know, as they're known, that's what most of Islam follows? Because I've always heard the opposite, that the 12ers are really frightening and dangerous.
1: I was a Sunni before I converted to Christianity. I was not a 12er Shia.
2: Yeah.
1: Let me tell you this. Sunni Islam is way more dangerous than Shia Islam. Even though Shia Islam, the 12ers, they are Iran and Hezbollah, and the West has painted the picture about them. But think of ISIS and Hezbollah. Yes, Hezbollah is a terrorist organization, that's for sure, killed Americans and doesn't hesitate to kill civilians. But nothing similar to what ISIS did, burning people alive. Just remember 2013, 14, 15. And so Sunni Islam, the violence in Sunni Islam doesn't have a purpose. It is for the purpose of terrorizing the enemy. In Shia Islam, violence has a teleological end because they're waiting for al-Mahdi. Of course, Sunnis too, they're waiting for al-Mahdi, but it's like a different version of al-Mahdi. But let me say this again. These are eschatological differences. They don't agree on what's going to happen when al-Mahdi comes back. But when it comes to the main pillars of the faith, because I need to be clear about this. When I say Islam is monolithic, I mean the Quran, the same Quran, the same interpretation of the major doctrines. They pray five times, Muhammad, his story, all of the main things. But eschatology, even among Christians, if you think about it, we have 1,000 different eschatological interpretation within Christianity, right? But we go to the same church. We maybe if next Sunday, ask the person next to you, what do you think about eschatology? Probably they would they don't believe in the same thing as you do, but you still go to the same church. Why? Because eschatology is not really the main pillar of the faith.
2: Correct.
1: So it
2: is starting to become a important topic, as you know. Many people believe we are living in those end days. The apostles thought it too, so you never know. And the Shia end of time story is almost like somebody took the book of Revelation and, you know, just wrote the opposite. And you're like, I mean, wow, because their good guy is our bad guy and our good guy is their bad guy. And I think they mean it. And, you know, when you're looking at, you know, the scriptures tell us is, a 200 million man army. Okay, that might be China, but that's easily Islam. If 10% of Islam is radical, that's over a 100 million man army.
1: Yeah.
2: And I think it's probably, if things got heated up, you'd have a 400 million man army easily with Islam.
1: Every generation thinks of themselves that this is the end times. We are the generation of the end times because we love to be the center of event. You know, we love to think that we are the most important generation that has ever lived. Even though I'm a theologian myself, but when it comes to eschatology, I prefer to keep it to myself because I believe that you have been following what was happening and that there was a debate between dispensationalism and replacement theology within Christianity and the anti-Israel were weaponizing theology and chanting, Christ is King, you know, to take a jab at Jews. Using theology to justify your actions or your positions, this is something global. Every group in the world does that. The difference is that in Islam, and this is something, this is a very important point, because many people think that Islam is like an embryonic version of Christianity. You know, Christianity was violent, then there was the Reformation, and then Christianity became reconciled with liberal democracy, and now Christianity can coexist. That is ridiculous. That is ridiculous. Christianity was never violent. It was Christian people who were violent and based on no scripture at all. So when the church decided to do anything, it's like that, to burn witches, for example, there's no scripture to support their stance. Now, the difference is that in Islam, it is the text itself. So when people say, is it possible to reform Islam? Again, they're projecting their own understanding of religion unto Islam. They think, oh, the same thing is going to happen within Islam, just like Martin Luther and John Calvin. But that is a false comparison, because the Christian Reformation was going back to the sola scriptura, to the text. If Muslims decide to do that, we will end up with 2 billion ISIS terrorists. We don't want that. So Islamic Reformation took place after the fall of the Ottoman Empire, and that was the birth of the Muslim Brotherhood. That was the Reformation. So another definition, or misdefinition, I would say, is that in the West, when the Founding Fathers penned the Constitution, the Bill of Rights, they were not thinking of Islam. They were thinking of different denominations within Protestantism and Catholicism, maybe Judaism. They were not thinking about Islam at all, because Islam does not fit the Western definition of a religion. Islam
2: Okay, wait. I got to take a break. I want people to sit with that, and then I want you to come back and explain that. You're saying Islam, this is critical. You're saying Islam does not fit the definition of a religion. Quite a statement. Back that up in 60 seconds.
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0: You're saying that Islam is not a religion. Back that one up.
2: Okay. So, what is a religion and what is a political ideology? A religion, we have different definitions in, in sociology, in psychology, in theology. It's like you can define it as you want.
0: Right.
2: But it is a set of ideas and a group of believers in that set of ideas and the desire that the rest of the world follow it. Because you see it as the best way forward for humanity, right? It has a metaphysical component and so forth and so on. Now, what is not a religion is the desire to seize political power to impose that set of belief on the society. Communism has a set of ideas. If Karl Marx is the prophet of Marxism, the manifesto is the holy scripture of Marxism. What if communists today decide to say, well, we are a religion? Would you accept that definition? Of course not. Why? Because communism wants to seize political power to impose their understanding, their set of ideas on the society through politics. Islam has a religious mandate in the Quran to seize political power to enforce their divine law on the rest of humanity. So, that is the difference between Christianity and Islam, for example. Christians, we want the world to follow our set of beliefs. We desire them to do so. But we have no mandate to seize power and enforce it on people. So Islam is not a religion. Islam has a religion. Islam has a religious component. Just think of your room, your house. You have a kitchen. And this is what I told Jeremy Boring when he interviewed me. I told him, look at your kitchen. Your house is not your kitchen. Your house has a kitchen. Islam is not a religion. Islam has a religion. So when you understand it from this perspective, then
0: everything changes. Everything changes. Sure. All right. We're going to come back here in just a second because I want to know what he believes is coming our way, what Americans have to wake up to, what the world needs to wake up to, and the thwarted ISIS plot in Pennsylvania. Back with more in just a minute.
3: Glenn Beck will be back.
0: We are living in a defining moment. Today, a woman facing an unexpected pregnancy can order the abortion pill online, often before anyone has a chance to tell her that she's loved or she's not alone or that there's hope. 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

0: when I was over in the Middle East, I saw something, I saw several things, but I saw one thing in particular that nobody has seen. And it was very, very hush-hush for a while. But it is probably one of the most important archaeological possible finds. I want to make sure I say it that way. Possible finds in human history. Nobody gets to see it. And nobody talks about it, but we're going to. I'm also going to share with you, I went up onto the Temple Mount. I've been in Israel several times, but because of who I am and what I was doing when I was over in Israel, my support for Israel, I've always been asked not to go onto the Temple Mount because they were afraid that it would cause some sort of, a riot. I went on the Temple Mount, and I have to tell you, I encountered evil unlike I have ever felt, and I'm going to show it to you. It is really, really dark and something that you need to see and you need to hear. GlennBeck.com/torch. We're kind of talking a little bit about this right now with Danny Bermawi. He's a former Muslim. He is the CEO and founder of the Ideological Defense Institute. And we've just been talking about how he says Islam is not a religion. It is a political movement with a religion inside of it. And I have to tell you, that's why I don't think you have to worry about freedom of speech and the First Amendment, really, on Islam. You know, it's way I get a right to practice my religion. No, that you're not, though. You're not. When you're doing certain things in Islam, you are not practicing your religion. You are actually trying to overthrow the country to take power, in my opinion. And is that kind of the same thing that you're saying, Danny?
1: Yes, back to the definitions, as we were talking before the break. When people think of Islam, they think of Christianity. No. When you think of Islam, think of the United States of America. Think of France, China, because Islam is a state. Now, that state has a religion. You know, the United States has Christianity, the major religion. It has a constitution. It's called Sharia, just like the constitution of the United States. It has population. They're called Muslims. So Muslims are not analogous with the Christians. It's analogous with Americans.
0: We must look so incredibly ignorant and stupid because they say it in their mosque. They say it out loud. We are going to take over. We will have Sharia. That means overthrow the constitution of whatever country they're in. And they've done it in country after country after country. And there's something wrong with us, Danny, honestly, that we just don't see it. And we're not willing to stand up and speak the truth.
1: Yeah, as you were saying, Glenn, even if 1% of Muslims, because I don't want to come off here as, vilifying all Muslims. The majority of Muslims, they don't adhere to these doctrines because they are not practical. And they, honestly, they ignore most of Islam. Because if you want to adhere to everything that Islam teaches, that is a problem. You would end up in Syria, in some city in Iraq, living with ISIS or with Taliban. Because Islam is not practical at all. And Muslims, they have cognitive dissonance. I was a Muslim, I'm telling you. That confusion, you don't know how to live in the world because your belief system is completely contradictory with the reality around you. So what are you going to do? So you ignore it. However, if we have 1% out of the 5-6 million Muslims in America, only 1% who are faithful, who are willing to carry out all the teachings of Muhammad, then what is that, like 50,000 people? So you have, literally, you have 50,000 ISIS terrorists living in America today, just at 1%. Can you imagine? Yeah.
0: We just foiled a plot, and he's, if I'm not mistaken, he's a white guy.
1: It doesn't matter. It's a word of you.
0: Yeah, who has converted. He was an American that converted to Islam, and they just foiled a plot where, thank God, where he was going to go do major damage because he was dedicated to the belief of ISIS.
1: yeah, dedicated to the belief of Islam, I would say. Just look at people who convert out of Islam. They become Christians, Jews, or atheists. You know, they become peace advocates. They become, you know, just look at the majority of them. Have you ever heard of a Muslim converted out of Islam to become like a terrorist? Of course not. But the majority of people who convert to Islam... You keep hearing about them. It's like a convert to Islam shot a homosexual in that club. A Muslim to Islam, a convert to Islam joined ISIS. What's going on? I'll tell you what's going on. People who convert, usually they are more faithful than the people who are born inside the system.
0: Always.
1: Right?
0: Yeah.
1: So people who become Christians, they become very faithful. They become missionaries. The same thing on the other side. People who join Islam, they are not satisfied with the superficial practicing of the faith. They want the profound meaning behind the faith. And that's why they become radical, or they become the true representation of Islam. So now when we are talking about the United States and Muslims in the United States, again, I don't want to vilify Muslims. Of course not. But the problem is, in Islam as an ideology, it conditions you to always pledge allegiance to Allah behind the enemy lines.
0: Would you say this is akin to what we're seeing with Marxism? There are a lot of people that profess that they're a Marxist, or they're, you know, whatever, or they could coexist with Marxism, but they don't want to live in a communist state. But there are those Marxists who are like, no, then you're a traitor to the ideas of Marx. We are going to be a communist state. And so in the end, they go along because they don't want to die. Is that akin to what you're saying here about Muslims?
1: Absolutely. Yeah, exactly. In any system that punishes dissent, there got to be something wrong in that system.
0: Yeah.
1: That totalitarian systems, they attract, they love each other. Why do you think this red-green alliance, they don't agree on anything, absolutely anything, except the enemy? And that, you know, both of them, they want utopia and they want the caliphate. They tell each other, in like without words, they're saying, let's postpone that conflict until later, until
0: exactly
1: we take down
0: right.
1: the West, and then we'll deal with that.
0: Yeah,
1: yeah, but we know what's going to happen then, because, you know, Islam is going to just
0: kill you.
1: Destroy
0: gonna kill you.
1: Yeah. The communists.
0: Never. They always do. That's what they did in Iran. Never, never go up against people who actually religiously believe something. Because they'll die for it, and many Muslims have proven they'll die for it, and I don't.
1: Let me share this story with you, because this is really important. There was a Jordanian Christian communist journalist, and for years he was anti-Israel, anti-America. He wrote books about Hassan Nasrallah, praising Hassan Nasrallah, praising Muhammad. He wrote an article called "Muhammad, Our National Symbol." Many years. Then in 2016, he posted on Facebook, actually he just reposted a caricature about how ISIS imagined Allah in paradise. And immediately, millions of Muslims, they were calling for, you know, his execution. Wow. They were putting bounty on his head. Within days, he was shot, killed with his family. Even though he spent all his life trying to defend Islam against the West. Now listen to this. The judge, when the killer entered the room, the judge, he was a Muslim Jordanian, he told him in front of everyone, may Allah bless your hands, to the killer. And then he sentenced him to death. What does that mean? That means, because Jordan embraced or imported the global Western civil law, they had to sentence the killer to death. But the judge, he was projecting his Islamic sentiment. He was expressing that Islamic sentiment. This is what's happening in the West today. You have many people, for example, Abdul Sayyid, he's wishing Jews happy Rosh Hashanah. Really? you celebrated what Hamas did. You said hurt people hurt, or whatever he said. And so think of it this way. He has to speak the Western language because he wants the votes now. But the sentiment in his heart.
0: Why is it important that these people like Mamdani and El Said, why is it important that Americans don't vote for these guys and put them in office?
1: Because they will never, ever serve the interests of the United States of America. Because the interest of their home country, which is Islam, is antithetical to the interest of America. Look at them. They run on platforms of health care, defunding the police, or whatever, you know, borrowed language from the left they take. And then they spend their time trying to alter American foreign policy, trying to make sure that Israel doesn't get the support it needs in an ocean of enemies. So that just the same pattern keeps repeating itself everywhere. Mamdani, every week he has to visit a mosque, every week he has to talk about Islam, but every week he has to throw a bone to the useful idiots so that they would be pleased with him, so that they would let him do whatever he is doing.
0: Quickly, why do you call yourself an infidel and you're happy to do it?
1: So the Quran calls all non-Muslims infidels. And the Infidel Awareness Month between 9/11 and October 7, as I shared with you last week, is about amplifying the message that we are infidels and Islam is there to get all of us. So I'm an infidel. That means I'm a target of Islam, and you're a target of Islam. Now, I understand that the indoctrination, 50 years of indoctrination, turned Americans to think that 9/11 was a response to American aggression. That is the rebranding of Islamic Jihad. Islamic Jihad is not about American imperialism. It is jihad against the infidels. Just like in the 17th, 18th century, when Thomas Jefferson sent the letter to the Congress talking about his meeting with the Muslim leader of the Barbaries. And he told him, the Muslim leader, he told him, we are fighting you because the Quran told us so. Because you are infidels. So back then there was no Israel. America was not in the Middle East. It was jihad. It is the same thing behind 9/11, the same thing behind October 7. And so this is the message that we are trying to amplify.
0: Danny, I think you're an incredibly brave man. You have said more on this program than I think I've heard anybody say about Islam on any mainstream format. I hope your voice goes far and wide. You can find out how you can support by going to infidelawareness.com, infidelawareness.com. I'd love to have you back, and I'd also like to talk to you about who else is joining you, because I know that this is a full month of trying to wake American infidels up to see what they're facing. And so please stay in touch with
1: me. But it's also beyond this month. The Ideological Defense Institute, IDIcenter.org,
0: right,
1: exists all right throughout the year to help Americans understand what's going on.
0: Right. But we'd love to stay in touch with you. Thank you so much for everything that you're doing, Danny. God
1: bless you. Thank you for having me, Glenn. It was an honor.
0: You bet.
1: Thank you.
0: All right. Back in just a minute. Ooh, that hour. That's the kind of hour that gets you killed. Welcome to it, gang, because that, well, I have to go back and listen to everything that he said, but I don't think I heard anything that I really disagree with on that, especially once he clarified everything. I think he's absolutely right. Wake up. It's here.
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0: If you feel like the voices dividing us are getting louder and the values we grew up with are being pushed aside, you're not alone. That's why we made Torch Radio. 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
1: So a Pennsylvania man planned

to carry out an ISIS-inspired mass casualty attack before the FBI investigation thwarted him. Speaking at a press conference, Jonathan Kramer, 21, of Valencia, had pledged allegiance to the Islamic State of Syria. He was arrested Saturday outside a hotel in Cranberry Township, around 25 miles north of Pittsburgh, with a rifle, ammunition, and dozens of knives in his possession. Suspect shared a radical ideology. A special agent in charge of FBI Pittsburgh field office said he planned an attack, an imminent threat of violence inspired by ISIS. So much is going on right now. And by the way, tomorrow I'm going to have Selena Zito on. We're going to talk about this latest discovery, I guess, of missing documents, missing information held back from the president. On what happened in Butler. We're going to try to get to the bottom of that. Don't miss it. Torch. GlennBeck.com/Torch.

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6: More diplomacy. I'm Paul Stevens, Fox News. President Trump gearing up to host a state dinner for his Chinese counterpart next week. Fox's Peter Ducey details on that and more from the White House.
7: For the Xi sit-down, the president attends the United Nations General Assembly and plans to huddle with Gulf leaders at a critical moment in the Iran war. Asked to preview his remarks to the UN, the president is reflecting on last year's visit. Hoping to control coverage, President Trump posted today, effective immediately, I am banning fake news CNN, MS Now, and Politico from the White House as a result of their constant reporting fake news.
8: It's really just cumulative stories over the last 2 years. You get sick of it.
7: For decades, CNN, like Fox, has been part of a rotating five-network TV pool with crews traveling with the president all around the world.
6: And again, Fox's Peter Ducey, this coming after the president tried to bar reporters with the AP from the Oval Office and other press events following an April 2025 lawsuit. Federal judge ruling that the president's actions were unconstitutional. The Trump administration is trying to appeal that. The president announcing also all 50 states have signed on to take part in a new drug pricing model for the U.S.
9: President Trump says the program will give most favored nation pricing to some drugs, promising deep discounts.
8: Economic advisors estimate that the most favored nations deals that we're extending to states today will save Medicaid over $64 billion.
9: His administration has struck pricing agreements with more than two dozen drug makers. During the announcement in the Oval Office, he told reporters, quote, this one thing alone should win us the midterms. It comes as recent polling shows that affordability is at the top of many voters' concerns ahead of the November elections. Tanya J. Powers, Fox News.
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6: That lone holdout juror in the Lindsey Clancy murder trial is breaking his silence.
13: Michael Desmondville, the lone juror who stopped Lindsey Clancy from dodging prison. He says despite withering pressure to do so, he never wavered, not once, said, I didn't have any doubts as I tried to explain different possible theories during deliberation. I kept getting cut off as if I had doubts based on the evidence present, based on all the physical evidence, key witnesses, and what the prosecution presents. I thought it was enough proof that she knew exactly what she was doing and planned. He says the other 11 talked over him all the time and even accused him of caving. The fourth person claimed that he admitted reasonable doubt, which he says never happened.
6: And that's Fox's Kevin Cork. Lindsey Clancy due back in court September 29th, and there is a possibility prosecutors may pass on a retrial. Members of California are facing more severe weather as Orange County has declared a state of emergency for the coastal expansion and erosion. Fox's Christina Coleman explaining the frustrations that residents are having from this weather threat.
14: Some residents are voicing their frustration with the red tape in this heavy regulated state. They say it's keeping folks from adequately protecting their property amid growing concerns over looming El Nino storms. Now, in response to concerns about overregulation, the Coastal Commission tells Fox News that their agency has approved all emergency permit applications for rock revetments along Beach Road and Dana Point, which allow for additional armoring across 17 properties. They also said staff worked hard to make sure folks had the required authorization, including approving permits over Labor Day weekend.
6: And President Trump on Friday signing a law, a sweeping sanctions package targeting Russian officials, key pillars of the Russian economy as their invasion of Ukraine goes on. I'm Paul Stevens. This is Fox News.
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18: Here's your Saturday forecast for eastern South Carolina. It's going to be high near 90. An afternoon thunderstorm or two is likely with a 62% chance. Tomorrow, even worse, high of 86, and we'll see an 80% chance of showers and thunderstorms.
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1: So Anthropic is now asking for an AI slowdown because of safety concerns.
2: Do you think so? Maybe?
1: This drives me out of my mind because I don't think this is really about safety concerns. I think this is all about power and control, and I'll explain. This is the way it always happens. May I say, we've been here before. This is the way it always happens. And I'll explain the speed limit that they're asking for now with all of the big AI producers. I don't think this has anything at all to do with safety.
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0: Okay, so now the story is the four biggest AI labs are now saying that we need development slowdown. We need some sort of, we need regulation. Now, when I hear companies beg for government regulation, I get nervous, and there's a very good reason for it. I'll explain in a minute where we've been before, but first, let me explain exactly what is going on. Most people will probably think that, you know, artificial intelligence, you know, is, you know, just a better version of Google, where you ask a question and an answer comes back, and, you know, that was so very long ago. Google is a librarian. You ask, it points you to a page somebody else already wrote. It doesn't know anything. All it does is find things online. What we have now doesn't find things. It produces things. It writes the page while you wait. It stopped being a thing that answered and started being the thing that does things. Okay. It writes software. It runs the software. It uses tools. You give it a goal and it will work out the problem, you know, for hours without being told the next step. Companies are now starting to hand all of these keys to their systems that move money and run infrastructure. That doesn't sound good, does it? Most people would say, I like the fact that people would be involved. Well, people slow things down. So this is not a search engine. This is an employee you never have interviewed. You cannot fire. And it doesn't quit at 5 o'clock. We got a picture of what this kind of does when nobody's watching. OpenAI put a swarm of its own agents. Agents are things, these little bots that go out and you give them a task and they just go and go and go and go until they get it done. So they put these agents into a locked room and they told them to solve a cybersecurity puzzle, a group of them. Well, the agents were not supposed to reach into the open internet. It was all blocked from them. They found a way around it. Roughly 1,200 of them started talking to each other, tens of thousands of messages, and they all started to organize. Some of them took names. About 700 of them spent days hacking an outside company called Hugging Face, took over their servers, and then tried to cover their tracks. OpenAI's own machines got hit as well. And then they just went back into the box and they waited. And they passed the test. Or did they? They didn't think they did anything wrong. They were just looking for the answers. So they went to the company that had all the answer keys and they hacked in and got it. Oh, okay. All right. This isn't science fiction. That's a lab incident. Now, the men who build all of this stuff are arguing in public about a speed limit because they're saying we're moving too fast. Now, here's the part that, you know, most people I don't even think know, and it's not speculation. This is how this technology works. Okay. These systems are not built in the way that you build a car, where an engineer places every part and you know why that part is there and you know how it works. That isn't it. These systems are grown. You pour in data and you pour in computing power, and then you set the conditions that you can think of, and a capability comes out, and we don't know how it does it. Then the engineers study what they made. Okay, that's kind of, it's like, hey, let's make a nuclear bomb, but we're not sure if it'll explode or not. We don't really know what it is. Let's build it and set it off and then go, what was that? Really bad idea. This is closer to farming than it is manufacturing, which is why these companies employ whole departments whose job it is to attack their own product and find out what they'll do when nobody is watching, which is why the argument that broke open is not a stunt. This is a legitimate grave concern. Dario Amodi, who runs Anthropic, published an essay arguing the industry has to pace the frontier. Deliberately slow the release of the most capable systems. He laid out three steps. He said, first is letting outside evaluators inside the company with employee level access, desks, badges, laptops, and the right to publish what they find. He says, Anthropic has already done this on its own with nobody making it. Good for you. Then there's Sam Altman at OpenAI. He agreed and said OpenAI will do the same thing. Then the guy at Google and DeepMind said the direction is correct. Then Elon Musk wrote three words. Dario is right. So within a day, the men running all of the American labs, the leading labs, agreed that the leading American labs should be slowed down. Okay. Nefarious? I don't know. Seems like a good idea. And then David Sachs speaks out. Now, he's a venture capitalist. He's the chair of the president's science and advisory council. He was the White House AI czar. And he said something I think we should listen to. He said, go ahead, slow down. Go ahead, slow down. Nobody is stopping you. I want to make sure I have this right. You are the frontier. And the easiest way not to build a dangerous thing is to not build it. But stop asking Washington for an antitrust waiver and your preferred approval regime as the price of your own conscience. And stop pretending your motive is pure. Okay, so what does all that mean? Okay, it means two things. First, a legal hall pass. So the big labs can sit down in a room and agree how fast they're all allowed to go. That kind of agreement would normally look like, oh, I don't know, a cartel. Second, a government stamp of approval with their preferred testers that can also double as a shield if the product later causes damage. They're saying, no, the government approved this system. We were trying to do the right thing. And then they're shielded. That's the fight. This is not anything about whether the danger is real, you know, because it is. Both sides now say it is. It's about who holds the pen. Okay, so both arguments. Amodi's argument is a promise isn't a rule. If one company slows down and the others don't, a careful company loses to the careless company, and the careless company sets the pace for everybody. And when they're talking about the careless company, they're talking about China. But China's not going to restrain themselves. Okay? Restraint in this particular case is surrender. And that's a real problem. And that is the actual case for a written rule instead of a gentleman's agreement. And he gave the outside evaluators a run of his company before anybody compelled him to. I guess that costs something. It buys him nothing today. But so Sachs' argument is this. The people asking for the speed limit own the only cars that matter in this stretch of road. They all make the fastest cars. So rules written by the leader tend to freeze the leader in place, you know, and the fastest way to end competition is to make competing illegal. I think that's what's happening. He also names the motive. He said one of these systems helps carry out serious cyber attack. The liability is ruinous. Trading raw power for predictability isn't only conscience, it's good business. Okay. This is why it should concern you. The alignment, the head of alignment science at Anthropic came out last week and he said, I put my personal odds that this technology kills everyone within a decade at better than 10 to 1. Wait, what? The company's own CEO previously had said there's a 25% chance that things go really, really badly. Now, I don't know if I describe kill all humans as really, really badly. I think that might be a little bit more than things kind of got hinky there at the end. The same company is now preparing to go public. They are targeting a mid-October listing, NASDAQ, and the valuation of this company is about $2 trillion. So wait a minute. Hold it. You just said you have anywhere from a 25 to 10% chance of killing everybody, and your company is valued at $2 trillion, and you're going to have, you're going to list on NASDAQ, and you think people are going to buy that? I mean, because, I mean, are you disclosing that? Are you serious at all? Because if it's not in the disclosures that you might kill up to 25%, or there's a 25% chance, a 10 to 25% chance that you kill everybody, then that's not a serious threat. Then you don't really mean it. You can't ring the opening bell and warn about the end of the world because of your company at the same time. So which one is it? Second, ask what happens if China refuses to slow down. Amodi called it the toughest dilemma, his words. The actual answer is more precise than his critics admit and more troubling than his allies admit. He says democracies can only pace inside the size of their lead. You slow down, Beijing will pull ahead, which means the framework has a fuse on the back of it. The safety rule holds the other guys down. But the guys who decline to play by those rules, they win. And national security goes to China? I think this is a game. I just don't trust them. And here's the other thing. You notice what this argument isn't saying? Nobody's arguing. You know, not one of them is saying stop. Altman isn't. Amodi isn't. All they're trying to do is preserve the commercial advantage and the American League. Sachs isn't. Every voice at the table is not saying, hey, this could kill 10 plus percent chance of killing everybody. 10 plus percent chance of killing everybody. I don't know. That's pretty big. Why isn't anybody talking about stopping? All they're talking about is the speed limit. Nobody is arguing about the destination. Nobody has asked you about any of this stuff. It's the big boys and government. Why is that? Something's very wrong here. And I think I know what it is. I think this is a game we have seen over and over and over again. I hope that's what it is. But I guess we'll know when we see what is being disclosed when they ring the opening bell. Are you disclosing that this could kill everybody in the next 10 years? Because that seems like a kind of an important thing if I'm a long-term investor. More in just a second.
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0: 3 years ago, terrorists murdered more than 1,200 innocent Israelis and took 250 hostages. 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And the world looks away. 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

0: Jason, can you check with the insiders? What are they saying? And Ricky, the same with you. Did that explain this? This is such a complex story. Did I cover it to the satisfaction of the listener?
1: Yeah, I believe so. Everyone seems skeptical on what's actually going on right now, and a few people are wondering if it's if they're halting the public offering or them going public because they're also worried about what their financials are about to say. Multiple different theories on that, but I think that's actually a really good comment. As why else would you ask for regulation right before you're planning to go public? Are they worried about what those financials are going to? Basically, everyone thinks that there's something more going on than just they're worried about the rapid development of AI. No one buys that.
0: I think they actually are worried about the rapid development of AI. I think they are. But these guys are all so egomaniacal that I don't believe that that would stop them. Because, you know, you would sit there and you go, yeah, well, I mean, here's the easiest thing to say. Yeah, but China. And this is why that's a real concern. We know what will happen if we control it. Okay, where we think we know what will happen if we control. I can guarantee you it will end very, very badly if China controls it. And whoever is first is the one who controls the entire world. Ricky?
2: Yeah, I just wanted to ask if you might know why Mike Johnson is hesitant to have Congress regulate these companies. Since when is Congress ever hesitant to put new laws on the books that would regulate?
0: So let me tell you some history when we come back, and I'll show you how this has been done before. This has been done a million times. Let me say something nice about Mike Johnson. It could be, and this is my guess, it could be that he knows history. It could be he knows exactly what the game is that's being played because it has been played over and over and over again. Do you know there were great tires that were made in the 1930s? Great tires from companies you've never heard of, and they were cheap. But the big boys decided that they were going to go to Congress and ask for regulation. And so they got the regulation, and the little tire companies could no longer compete because they couldn't live by all of the reporting and the standards and everything else that Goodyear could actually pay for. And so when these tire companies came in, the big ones decided we're going to go ask for regulation, and it killed all of their competition. Maybe Mike Johnson knows just that story. But I'm going to tell you another story that you think you know if you ever watched Who Framed Roger Rabbit. You think you know this story, but actually you don't. We've been exactly in this place before, and I'll explain in a minute.
3: Glenn Beck. We'll be back.
0: Well, it's National Preparedness Month. 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

0: All right. I want to explain the AI thing and by using history. This is what I think is happening. Now, if you ever saw Who Framed Roger Rabbit, you know the story. General Motors and the oil companies and the tire companies, they all got together and they bought up America's streetcar system and they ripped the tracks out and forced all of us into cars. That's the cartoon version. Most of it is wrong, but it has true parts to it. And it's better and stranger than the legend, okay? Here's what's true. A bus company called National City Lines went looking for capital in the late 30s and got it. And they got it from Firestone, Standard Oil of California, Phillips Petroleum, and Mack Trucks, and some from General Motors. The money came with a string. The transit systems they bought had to buy their buses and their tires and their fuel from the investors. So in 1947, the Justice Department indicted them. 1949, a Chicago jury convicted them and held it up on appeal. This is where the legend comes from, you know, that the jury convicted them. But it convicted them of one thing, monopolizing the sale of buses and fuel and parts to the companies they already controlled. Okay, a closed supply loop. On the other count, conspiring to monopolize transportation itself, the jury acquitted them. General Motors was fined $5,000. Its treasurer was fined $1. Okay, so as usual, the big guys get away with it. But 25 years later, a young government lawyer testified before a Senate subcommittee and described that conviction as a conviction for monopolizing ground transportation, which is not what the jury said. But the press ran with it, Hollywood ran with it, and America has believed it ever since. Not because GM was clean, but because the trolley was already dead and it was killed by something a lot closer to home. Let me now take you quickly. Jason, give me the stats that you just ran with Palantir and what they were saying about open sources.
1: Yeah, so Palantir said that they have been running their own models, and their own models, it's all open source, and they said, quote, the cost of our fine-tuned open source model was 95% lower than the frontier models, the big ones that you know, think Google, OpenAI, Anthropic, 95% lower costs than what those frontier models are using.
0: So what happens to Claude and to ChatGPT and Grok and everything else if somebody else, a smaller company, has suddenly found that they can lower the cost of compute by 95%? Puts those companies out of business. So let me go back to the streetcars. You have to understand what a streetcar company actually was, okay? It wasn't in business in the ordinary sense. It was a bargain with a city. The company got a franchise, the exclusive right to run the rails down the public street, no competitors, and in exchange, the city wrote down what it would charge and what it could do. Okay? The fare was a nickel, and it was locked into a nickel for decades. It was a nickel. And the company agreed to pave and maintain the strip of public street between the rails and a couple of feet on either side and plow the snow off it and everything else. A monopoly that nobody could touch. At a price it could never change, with a road and a road crew attached to it. 20 good years, great deal for everybody. Then in 1914, a man in Los Angeles, out of work, puts a sign in his windshield of his Model T, and he starts picking people up along the streetcar route for 5 cents. So 5 cents less than what the streetcar was doing. Okay? It was called a jitney. It went across the country like a fever. I mean, you know what happened when people started doing Uber. This is really kind of the first Uber. Within a year, there was something like 60,000 of these jitneys. They were just Model Ts, and they would, you know, put a sign in their window going from here to here, and they would drop people off, okay? Thousands of them. Portland, Maine to San Francisco, all of them. They had no fixed routes. Driver in San Antonio wouldn't even choose a destination until his first passenger got in. He said, "Where are you going?" Then he'd chalk it in on the window and fill the car along the way. You didn't need to get to your door. He he would take you close or he would take you to your door. Okay. Well, people loved them. The clients loved it. It was half the price of the streetcar and it could take you right to your door. One man wrote in 1915, nothing is going to stop the jitney now. No corporation, no legislation, nothing will ever stop the jitney. Mm-hmm. The streetcar industry's their own trade journal called this the Frankenstein of transportation. Then the streetcar companies did the thing this whole hour is all about and what's really happening with AI. They didn't compete. They just went to City Hall. And what did they do? What did they ask for? The most reasonable sounding request you have ever heard. They said, we don't want you to ban these guys. That's a free market. We're just asking you to hold them to the same standard that you hold us. They should have licenses. Make them post a liability bond because these cars, a lot of them are uninsured and people are going to get hurt. Make them run a fixed route so a rider can depend on them. Make them run a full day, not just profitable hours, but a full day. Okay, well, so I guess you could say every one of those is defensible. Two of them are good ideas. But whose advantage did that work to? Salt Lake City was the first city to pass this. Effective the 1st of April, 1915. You had to have a license, a bond, and a requirement that you would operate 16 continuous hours a day. 16 hours. That one line is the whole thing. Yeah, I mean, the driver, how is he going to drive? Now you have to hire other people. This was just a guy with a car and a job driving a couple of hours. This is Uber, okay? 16 continuous hours doesn't regulate that man. It deletes that man. So the ordinance took place April 1st. By April 4th, nearly every jitney operator in Salt Lake City had walked into the city offices and handed his license back and said, I don't want it. 40 jitneys down to 2 in 3 days. And it worked. Okay? It worked. Every city after city, same result. Within a couple of years, the jitney was completely gone. Okay, it was a national thing. Street companies now just had their streets back, streetcar companies. They all of a sudden now they're the only ways to get around. Then the war came, and it was the worst inflation the country had ever seen. And everything that people bought had doubled in price. Wages were rising. So the companies went back to the same city halls that had just done them a favor and said, hey, can you raise the fare to 7 cents? Answer was no, we can't do that. Of course it was no. You can't hand a politician the monopoly of price control and then ask him to give you back the price control. Okay? No. You're not going to raise the price on anybody. That's what broke the streetcar companies. Okay? Because anybody who would vote for it to say we're going to raise the price, they would lose his seat. By 1919, streetcar companies were failing all over the United States. Enough of them that President Wilson convened a federal commission on it. That's 15 years before General Motors bought a single share of anything. They had handed their freedom for protection. They had used the protection to kill the only competitor who could have ever shown a city what a ride was actually worth. And then they found that that protection was actually a cage. And by the time the buses showed up, there was nothing left to conspire against because GM just bought a corpse. Two things to take out of that. First, you've heard me talk about all this hour. And the streetcar men would recognize every word. Nobody writes a law that says, eliminate my competitor. They're not writing that law. They're saying they just want some common sense laws. Write laws that say, hold that guy to the same standards as me. See the issue here? The standard always, the big, who's going to go to write these laws? You think the congressmen are going to write these laws? They're not going to write these laws. They don't know what the hell they're talking about. They're going to go to all these AI companies and say, what do you think the regulation should be? And all these AI companies will write it for them, knowing that they can handle all of the regulation because they have the money. And so they'll have all this regulation. But the little guy won't be able to do the regulation. So you'll put the little guy out. The bond, the license, the full-time hours, the compliance officer, the inspections. It's never a ban. It's a floor, and the floor gets exactly the height of the incumbent's own shoe. Our side has the story about this. The market chose the car. The people voted with their dollars. The trolley lost fair and square. But that's not what happened. There was never a free market in city transportation. Not for a single day. The streetcar had a legal monopoly and a legal price the entire time. The jitney got a legal death sentence. And the bus that replaced them both arrived under a contract a jury later found illegal. Every actor in this entire story is standing inside a rule that somebody had purchased. So if I tell you that the market would sort all of this out, I'm telling you about something we've actually never tried. We've never done that. Not with companies like this. For 80 years, we've blamed the wrong people. There's a villain in a boardroom and everybody's satisfied and nobody looks any further because that villain, he's in the boardroom. Get him. Meanwhile, the actual mechanism, an ordinance happens in a city council meeting that no reporter covered. Everybody thought was about safety. It's still sitting out in the open, working perfectly in your own town this year. And it happens at the federal government level just as easily. It's all about safety. The conspiracy you can name is never the one that is what you're actually worried about. The jitney ride was a nickel. Streetcar was a nickel. Same price. One of them was a favor from the government. The other was just a man in the car who thought I was allowed to try. Guess which one of them they outlawed? In the end, guess which one of these companies, the small guys who are like, I can beat this. I can save 95 cents on every dollar. That guy or the big guys who have just invested billions and billions and billions of dollars, who have all of it to lose. Guess which one is going to win? And it's all going to be in the name of safety. More in a minute.
2: Glenn Beck is back after this.

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Insider Carol 3817. Now that explains the whole thing to me on AI. Thanks for the story. Brandy, a fine girl. Isn't this just like the meat packing places? Puts the ranchers out? Yes. Seeley in Connecticut. But Glenn, the streetcar couldn't delete humanity off the face of the earth. That's a totally different subject. It's a totally, and really, really, really valid. You know, I just heard Jason talking to the insider and somebody asked him, why does Glenn keep saying that, you know, China, if China gets it first, they'll control the world. Because whoever gets, and this is a well-established fact, you don't understand how this thing compounds. Okay. When you get to AGI, it could be a matter of days before you get to ASI, artificial superintelligence. Once you have superintelligence, it's everywhere. It is absolutely, I mean, within hours, it's everywhere and it outthinks everything beyond your understanding. So if we are a month late, we never catch up and it's already, everything is already blocked. Okay. It can think everything all the time. And it automatically, if China gets it, they'll say, okay, block, and we'll do the same thing, block China. If you're 2 days behind them, you're blocked. Because they've beat you to super intelligence. There is no good answer here. This is one of these things that, you know, if you had to do it all over again, I would say, no, let's not do this. But the genie is out of the bottle and you cannot stop it. So now the question is, do you want to be the country that controls it? It could end poorly for us. Probably will at some point. Or do you want China to run it? I don't want China because I know how China uses it with their own people. You will have nothing. You'll have nothing. It will be a communist world, and you may not get out of that. You just have to make a decision. There's no sitting on the fence on this one. You'll be like, well, I'm just going to see how it plays out, or I'm just not going to fund the electricity. If you say that,

you've chosen the China route, which you can do. Just know what you're picking. A communist country with absolute, total global control.

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4: Getting high prescription drug prices. I'm Angelo Bavaro, Fox News. President Trump with another big economic push ahead of those midterms.
5: His latest move to lower prescription drug prices should pay off big time for Republicans.
6: The biggest drug reduction, prescription drug in history, times maybe 10.
5: The White House announcing most favored nation pricing for all state Medicaid programs, projecting more than $64 billion in taxpayer savings. That's a lot. The president also drawing an ideological contrast, calling left-wing streamer Hassan Piker a terrible liability for Democrats. Of course, you'll recall Piker campaigned with Michigan Senate nominee Abdul El-Sayed, who still won't disavow the so-called California streamer. Instead, every time he's asked about it, he pivots to talking points about gas and groceries.
4: Fox's Kevin Cork. This comes as the president is promising Americans he will send out $5,000 to every adult if Republicans win those midterms. A federal appeals court rejecting a Trump administration policy that allows the quick deportation of migrants to third countries.
7: The three-judge panel of the Boston-based First U.S. Circuit Court of Appeals largely upheld the decision by a lower court judge that declared the Department of Homeland Security's policy to allow migrants to be sent to countries other than their own without giving them a chance to raise safety concerns unlawful. The Trump administration has entered into a series of agreements that have allowed the U.S. to send more than 25,000 migrants to at least 29 third countries. District Judge Brian Murphy, an appointee of former President Biden, found the policy failed to protect migrants' due process rights and could lead to swift deportation without notice to unfamiliar and potentially dangerous countries. The case is likely headed to the U.S. Supreme Court. Lee Silicera, Fox News.
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4: New Fox News polls show how voters are feeling about everything from Iran to immigration to the economy.
11: The latest Fox News polls have President Trump's approval at 39%. Just 23% think the economy is good or fair. 43% say they are falling behind. And over 60% said gas and food prices are a major problem for their families. 63% of those polled said the president is making the economy worse. In 2018, just 22% felt that way. On Iran, more than 7 in 10 voters do not think the president has a way to exit the conflict. And when it comes to voter enthusiasm, 64% of Democrats are extremely interested in voting in these midterms, compared to just 53% of Republicans. Jessica Rosenthal, Fox News.
4: The Kennedy Center facing an uncertain future as President Trump continues his push for a name change.
12: President Trump speaking about the Kennedy Center Friday.
6: The place is a dump. It's been a dump for years. It's lost money for years. I can turn it around, fix it.
12: The president saying this week the Performing Arts Center would not be renovated and could be ripped down if courts shoot down his plan to rename it after him, arguing it needs government support to stay open. A tribute to former President John F. Kennedy, the building closed Wednesday, sparking more questions as President Trump was seen reading a poster about its demolition. A federal judge this week ruling President Trump's name can't be added to the building's exterior without congressional approval and ordered the center to provide 30 days notice before making any major changes. Kristen Goodwin, Fox News.
4: President Trump says he has a deal with Denmark he says allows the U.S., quote, permanent control over security in Greenland. That agreement allows for additional U.S. bases and flights over the island while keeping Russia and China from establishing military bases there. The island will remain part of Denmark under that new deal. I'm Angelo Bavaro, and this is Fox News.
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15: Here's your Saturday forecast for eastern South Carolina. It's going to be high near 90. An afternoon thunderstorm or two is likely with a 62% chance. Tomorrow, even worse, high of 86, and we'll see an 80% chance of showers and thunderstorms.
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2: Hello, America. You know, I've been looking at the news. There's a lot going on, and we're going to talk about Macklemore and Sweeney and everything else. But I wanted to start this hour with some really good news. And it comes from a story that is on our show prep that you should read. It is free. Our show prep is free. GlennBeck.com. Just sign up for it. And you get all the stories that we're looking at every day. And one of the stories is the American dream is alive and it's minting millionaires. Meet the everyday, everywhere millionaires, proving the elite degrees aren't a prerequisite for building massive wealth. This is such a great story. I'm gonna tell you all about it here in 60 seconds. Is on. 3 years ago, terrorists murdered more than 1,200 innocent Israelis and took 250 hostages. Today, as we remember the souls lost on October 7th, Israel is still under threat from terrorists sworn to her destruction. And the anti-Semitic hatred and violence continues to rise all over the world. And the world looks away. But the light shines in the darkness. Christians and Jews are coming together to boldly stand with Israel through the International Fellowship of Christians and Jews, their Flags of Fellowship movement. All across America, on the anniversary of October 7th attacks, churches, synagogues, universities, communities are planting Israeli flags. 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So this story opens up with Dick Portillo. He opened up a hot dog stand outside of Chicago in 1963. He had $1,100, and that's it. He didn't even know how to cook a hot dog. He learned how to steam a bun by watching somebody else do it. 51 years later, he sold the company for $1 billion. No franchises, no outside investors, 4,000 employees. A single Portillo's could do $9 million a year. That's about three times what a typical McDonald's does. By the way, this guy was raised in public housing in a really bad section of Chicago. Okay, now, you've never heard his name because it wasn't in tech. It's not on the coast. He wasn't disrupting anything. He was just selling hot dogs to people who wanted hot dogs. That's an incredible story. I want you to listen to this story because this is the story of capitalism. This is the secret of capitalism that everybody seems to forget. Two economists have spent 10 years digging through IRS data, and they say there are about 3 million Americans like him, private business owners, collectively worth more than $65 trillion. More than 13 times the wealth of the entire Forbes 400. And these people are you. Now, for every one of these famous billionaires, there are 4,000 people that you've never heard of with at least $10 million. And who are those people? Well, they're the vet that, you know, turned one office into nine offices. The commercial HVAC contractor whose trucks you see at every light. The guy with a gutter business. You know, these are the people that coach your kid's team and they stand next to you at the barbecue. You had no idea. America has been taught this lie that the ladder is gone. Tuition has gone vertical. Good schools didn't add a single seat. And the old path, study hard, get in, get hired, now has a velvet rope across it. And everybody's like, well, there's no opportunity. Well, that part is true. But that's not really the America. That should be for some people. Here's the part that's also true. I mean, I don't want to hand you a pep talk with a hard number left out. And this is the hard number. A child from a rich family is six times more likely to start a successful business than a poor one. Six times. And that's real. But why stop there? Let's run the rest of the arithmetic. there are 99 times as many people in the bottom 99%. So among the founders who actually hit, there are 2.5 times as many people who came from poor as it came from the top 1%. Only about 1/4 of business owners worth $5 million or more inherited the company. That's the difference between America. America, you are put in Europe, you're put into this path and your family is everything. Here, that's not true. It's, did you go to the right school? Here, that's still not true. Do you know that 40% of the children in the top 1% fall clean out of the top fifth of income? Because you can hand your son a bank account, but you cannot hand anyone. Nobody's ever figured out how to hand your son grit. They lose it. Which is why the door stays open. There was a young parts manager who took one dealership's parts department from 961st in the country to number one in 28 months. He was promised that he's going to run 5 stores. Then he's having breakfast at a Denny's one morning, and the owner comes by and says, hey, by the way, I just want to let you know, you're being demoted. The owner's sons have the top jobs. And he puts his fork down right there and just walks out. You know what he did? He went out and built his own auto empire. He's the guy who now owns the Utah Jazz. Nepotism doesn't protect the family business. It exports the talent. If you're going to be knocked down by nepotism, you don't have to be a genius. You just have to go out and do it. The correlation between test scores and starting a successful company is almost nothing. The top 10% of SAT scores become founders of only 1.3 times as often as the person at the median. Well, that's negligible. Portillo enlisted in the Marine Corps 7 days after he graduated high school. And he'll tell you Camp Pendleton was the most important education he ever got. So let me tell you where I think this whole thing actually comes from. And again, this is the secret of the free market. It was January of 1871, Reno, Nevada. A woman walks into this tailor shop and she asks for a pair of work pants for her husband. He was a big man. He was really hard on clothes. His pockets kept ripping off because he was a laborer and he would load them up with tools and rock and everything else. And his pockets would rip off. So he should go in through pants all the time. And she said, can you make them hold together? The tailor was an immigrant from Latvia. His name was Jacob Davis. He had failed at almost everything, everything. He was a journeyman tailor in New York, then in Maine, then in California. He panned for gold. He sold tobacco. He sold wholesale pork. He ended up in Reno sewing tents and horse blankets. And that's when this woman walked in and she said, can you help me? And he looked down at his table where he had a pile of copper rivets that he'd used to fasten the straps on horse blankets. And he's like, yeah, I think I can. So he hammered them into the corner of the pockets. That's it. That's the whole invention. The pants stopped ripping. Word got around. In 18 months, he sold 200 pairs at $3 a piece, which was a lot in 1880. Other tailors started copying him, so he went to file a patent. But the patent fee was $68. He didn't have $68. And his wife looked at him. She said, please, not, don't spend another dime on your stupid ideas. This is not going to go anywhere. We don't have $68. So in 1872, he writes a letter to a man who sold him his cloth, a dry goods wholesaler in San Francisco, a Bavarian immigrant who moved the blankets and handkerchiefs and thread. Okay. Davis said, look, I have this idea and I'm telling you it's going to be big. The letter still survives today, and it's great. It's so great because the guy obviously has no education. He said the secret of them pants, spelled P-E-N-T-S, the secret of them pants is the rivets, spelled R-I-V-I-T-S. Okay. So The wholesaler saw it and he said, okay, I'll pay the $68. Patent was granted May 20th, 1873. Davis moved to San Francisco to run the factory floor. It's still there today. 155 years later, every pair of blue jeans on Earth carries the name of the man who paid for the filing fee. And no one can tell you the name of Davis, the guy who had the idea of the rivets. The wholesaler didn't invent anything. The tailor never invented a thing either. A woman asked him to solve a problem, and the answer was lying on his table, being used for something else entirely. That's it. That's the whole machine. That's the secret of the free market. Somebody needs something, and you go, oh, I can solve that. That's the engine. That's the secret of America, and it's never been shut off. Everybody else is like, I got to go to college. I got to have somebody else tell me what to do. I'm not smart enough. No. There was a man in Natchez, Mississippi. He walked away from a career in computer science to install gutters. He got sick of how badly they were made. He bought his own gutter machine in 1972, built the largest supplier of seamless gutters in Texas, 350 employees, $50 million a year. I can guarantee you when he left computer science to do gutters, everybody's like, come on, man, what are you doing? Computer, you got an education in computer science. Three friends in Los Angeles started selling hot chicken in a parking lot with $900 between them. 8 years later, 300 locations sold for $1 billion. Same year, somebody's kid was, you know, being told there's no way up anymore. There's no way to go. It'll never work. You can't do it. Of $31 trillion in private business equity in this country, nearly half of it is in what the authors called tactile industries. Something that actually has to physically move or get fixed or get serviced or get installed. Everybody's terrified the machines are going to take over everything. Half the fortune in America is sitting in work where somebody has to show up with a truck. Now, this book has a chapter the newspaper excerpts left out. Some of these people get to City Hall and then pull the ladder up behind them and write a licensing rule that keeps the next guy from trying. And that's wrong. That's what we talked about with AI. Stop doing it. De Tocqueville talked about this in Democracy in America. At some point, the rich people go, I don't want anybody else challenging me. And so they make it impossible for you. That's what has to stop. But what I want to tell you today is you got to stop having people who are at the top tell you what the fix is, because the fix is usually for them. I'm here to tell you that the ladder that they climbed up to become where they are today, that still exists, and the ladder is worth defending because it's still working. I'm telling you, within a mile of you, wherever you are in America, within a mile, there is somebody saying, this damn thing just never works. There's somebody saying, nobody around here can ever just do the job. Somebody is saying, I can't find anybody to do it. That's the woman standing in the doorway in Reno. And you don't need a degree for that. You don't need a rich dad. You don't need permission or a round of funding or anybody's blessing. You just need to hear her. And then go look at what you already have on your own table and go, I can fix that. Somebody has to build these businesses and outwork the ones that are already there. Let it be you. It might as well be you. Why? Stop. Listen. Solve somebody's problem. That's how you get on the ladder in America. More in a minute.
3: 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Raising good kids takes the same kind of love. More Glenn Beck, next.

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1: I have a lot of great news that we're going to share with you. Let me do this. I don't know if you saw 60 Minutes with the rescued pilot. I love this guy. This 60 Minutes was an amazing episode because of this interview. I want you to listen to this rescue pilot and who he praises. Cut four.
2: My parachute was damaged in the initial attack. At one point when I looked up and saw no parachute, that was the most... It was the most terrifying thing I've ever seen. So I paused right then and I prayed, Lord, your will be done. But if I'm getting through this, I need help.
3: Well, you're in the air.
2: Yeah.
3: Is that like, almost like free falling, or how would you describe that?
2: Free falling is a good way to put it. I wasn't focused on the speed at which I was falling. I was instead focused on trying to correct the problems that were in front of me and doing anything I could to unfurl or pull pieces of the parachute loose.
3: So how fast do you think you were going when you hit the ground?
2: Professionals, based on my description and the injuries that I had, the professionals think I hit the ground going somewhere between 70 and 100 miles an hour.
1: Oh my gosh.
3: How did you survive that?
2: A modern day miracle. I believe that it's a testament to God's provision in my life to bring me through that moment in a way that didn't prevent injuries, but prevented any catastrophic injuries that would have affected my ability to survive.
3: When were you first able to send a signal?
2: As soon as I found a spot that I felt provided some concealment, I started working on toward communication.
3: What did you say in that message?
2: When I got to the moment where I could review and think about all that I'd gone through, I sent God is good as a recognition of all that he had brought me through.
1: You know, have you noticed we're living in parallel worlds right now? I think there are people who are recognizing, even in the bad stuff, they're recognizing how God is active in our lives and can look at things like he is, your will be done. And knowing that, you know, if you hit the ground, it's going to be for the best anyway. It's whatever's going to happen is going to be good. I'm going to do my best. As he says, I'm just trying to figure out how to pull this chute out. So I'm doing all my part, but whatever happens, it'll be good. There's this God movement that is happening in America. It is happening. And it's powerful. And at the same time, there is this darkness and despair and no faith in anything and just lost into, I don't know, the world, the AI world, the whatever it is. But it's incredible to watch. And the scary thing is they're not far away from each other yet. We're at the very beginning of this path. And so they're still, I mean, you could still easily hop onto the other path and not really know it. You've got to be really careful right now. But there is a path forming, and it's a fork in the road. And I hope that, you know, we can show with our joy and love and everything else that we're seeing in the world and go, look, this is really good. This can be really good. You don't have to be in that dark, dark place. I hope we will bring more people over to the other path. But there are two paths. Make sure your feet are on the right one. All right, more in a minute.
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0: Want some more good news? Because I have more good news. I'm going to tell you a story that looks a little like it's celebrity crap if you just read the headlines. But if you look a little deeper, it is a story of a dad who stood up and won. And it's, I mean, finally, it's about time. So Ed Sheeran is a famous singer-songwriter from England. He's touring here in America. And he chose Macklemore. Macklemore? How do you say that? How do you say his name? Macklemore? I don't know this guy. Anyway, he had Macklemore open for him. Macklemore, from what I can tell, is a giant weenie, okay? And a bully at the same time. He takes the stage and he's facing all of the people who spent their money and took the night off to come hear music and enjoy their night. And he bombards them with this rant demanding we free Palestine, you know. And he fills the stadium with screens and images of the war and sang a literal propaganda song, you know, in the stupid kippah. And usually he would be rewarded with, oh, he is so brave. It's not brave to do that. Stop it. He's so brave. Look at him pulling these uneducated and stupid stunts. Oh, he's so brave. Now, he would have normally gotten away with that if it weren't for a regular dad who is at the concert and then posted this. I brought my wife and daughters to MetLife Friday because they were huge fans of yours. We arrived early. This is of Ed Sheeran. Sharon. I don't care. Anyway, huge fans of him. So he's writing to him online. We arrived early, spent $180 on sweatshirts, watched the first two opening acts. We were having a great time. Then Macklemore decides to turn your concert into his political rally. Then he started chanting Free Palestine and pushing his clearly uneducated version of the Israel-Gaza conflict. My daughters looked at me completely confused. I had brought them to your concert, not to have an opening act lecture me about Middle Eastern politics. After Friday night, I started looking into Macklemore's history. What I found included his repeated use of anti-Semitic tropes, made the whole thing even worse. So I took my family. We walked alongside hundreds of your other fans. And as we were walking in, even the MetLife security guards were rolling their eyes at what was happening on stage. We waited until Macklemore was finished before returning to our seats. Then we watched your show, which was phenomenal. I left Friday hoping maybe this had caught you and your team off guard. Then tonight you allowed it to happen again. You knew exactly what Macklemore had done the night before, and you gave him the stage again. Friday night might have been Macklemore's decision. Saturday was yours. You have a lot of Jewish fans who love your music, buy your albums and your merchandise, and bring their kids to your concerts. Tonight you lost four of them. And I suspect plenty more. Well, that post, the guy has 900 followers. It went viral. And that's all it took. One dad saying, you know what? I'm sick of this. I'm done with this. Just that one guy giving you permission and others permission to say, yeah, me too. Here's what happened next. Multiple owners of stadiums of future tour stops said, yeah, you're not using our venue, which is the fruit of their labor. You're not using our venue for that. Okay. You want Macklemore to spout this garbage? Go ahead, but not from this venue. Then the singer Pink, who agrees with me on probably almost nothing, came out to support the owners. And now Macklemore is off the tour. And instead of taking his BS to main venues of American culture, he has to go perform in Dearborn, where they love his message. And I say, good, that's great. The market is working. The free market is working. Regular people who don't want to be lectured by lunatics anymore, they don't have to be. And if you happen to be a lunatic in Dearborn, Michigan, you can get that lecture. This may be the first time the Free Palestine crowd has gotten their much-needed reality check. I got news for you guys. You are not the good guys. You don't have the moral high ground here. And we don't want you berating us about how great you are and how you hate Israel. Your whole worldview is so tiny it can fit into the words oppressor and oppressed. That's it. You don't have any more than that. And you're wrong about that. I think it was Bill Maher who said, you know, the Jews are the Native Americans. How do you not get that? And you know what? Some venues will let you speak. Others won't. It's up to them. Our schools, our culture. I'm glad somebody's saying, no, you're not going to spread your propaganda. We're not going to pay for your crazy anymore. Can we just go enjoy some music? Okay, please. I'm so sick of these people. I mean, I'm sick of me, honestly. I am. I'm sick of me. There are times that I'm like, oh, God, shut up, man. Who do you think you are? That's me saying it to me. Well, I want to hear somebody else do it, especially when I'm going to see music. At least you're not paying for this. Pardon me to the insiders. You're paying, but you knew what you were getting when you went in. Imagine if all of a sudden I start singing and the insiders are like, God, now Glenn's singing all the time. That's not what I paid for. Get the point? Anyway, that's the message a father sent. And maybe for the first time it was received loud and clear. This is the first time since October 7th. Somebody has stood up, pushed back, and the system moved. I think people are kind of done with it. It's the beginning of the end of that nonsense. I hope. I hope. Because we were going down a really dark path. And somebody's got to stand up. No. No. You're a crazy lunatic. Go sing. Other than that, zip it, pal. Don't need to hear it. More in a minute.
1: Oh, crap.
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1: Oh, when did that get there?
2: Common sense ain't all that common. But around here, it's still standard equipment. Glenn Beck returns in a minute.
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0: I guess we have to talk about Sydney Sweeney's boobs as well. There's a sentence you just don't hear every day from somebody in my position. Everybody's upset, apparently. Not everybody. Jason, you're not upset by this, are you?
1: I'm the exact opposite of upset, I believe. Yeah.
0: You're campaigning for more of her boobs to be seen, I believe.
1: Campaigning for more, including on the Glenn Beck program. This is a segment that I think we should do daily.
0: No, I don't. Anyway, so she was doing an ad for... Who's she doing this ad for?
1: Well, it's one of those prediction markets. I can't remember the name of the company.
0: So she's doing an ad for prediction markets. It's gambling, okay? And who are they appealing to? Guys. And so she's, you know, sitting, you know, in a locker room off to the side. She's got footballs that's covering her nakedness. She's looking hot. But, there's another one with her sitting naked up on a basketball hoop. And, you know, it's pretty provocative. Anyway, the reason why this is so everybody's coming unglued is because she's not a cool kid on their side. She refuses to wear the cool kid stickers. She refuses to wear the kippah. She refuses to say, hey, you know what? The Palestinians are XYZ. You know, we need Marxism, blah, blah, blah. I don't even know her political. I just know she's not part of that. She might disagree with everything I say that I'm for. I don't really care. She's just not part of that scene. She's like, I don't care what anybody says about me. I don't care what you say. I am not going to become part of the Borg. And that's what's crazy. Does anybody remember? I'm revealing myself as a giant Star Trek geek. But does anybody remember the episodes with the Borg? The Borg was just the hive mind, the collective mind, where everybody had to think alike. And it was a nightmare. It was supposed to be a bad thing. These guys are coming down dressed as the Borg going, resistance is futile. You will become part of us. You're like, no, I don't think so. And that's why

0: she's a hero. No, she's not. She's a killer. Now, she may have a disease. She may be mentally unstable. I personally think, I wasn't there, but I read enough of it. I'm out on that one. But you can disagree with that. But she's not a hero. She's not somebody you use to forward women. You tell people that it's fine, that girls, it's fine. You want to be a prostitute? Be a prostitute. You need to pay for college? Be a prostitute. There's nothing wrong with being a prostitute. But a good-looking woman can't sit in a pose we've all seen. We've all seen this advertisement on everything. And that's pushing the women's movement back. Oh, you got... I mean... How do you do the math? Really? Your head... Do you have headaches all the time? You must, because I don't know how you keep that straight in your head. I mean, how do you know what you're for? Is it just because you're connected to the Borg? Is that what it is? Because how do you know what you're for and against? You have to check, right? Because none of it makes logical sense. You can't get up and go, oh, well, I'm against that. When you're for all the other stuff. When you're saying that prostitution forwards women, how do you suddenly say, oh, what Sweeney's doing is something that we should all protest? We should all be angry about. There's no logic to that. It's just the message from the Borg. That's all it is. So I don't get it. And as far as I'm concerned, Sydney, I think you should keep doing this. I'm just saying as a point, as a protest, you should keep doing it. What are you laughing at?
1: I was hoping you didn't hear me though. Laughing at that. I would like to say though that I totally get it, and especially when Sydney told Variety, she said, "quote I'm not a political person. I'm in the arts. I'm not here to speak on politics. That's not an area I've ever imagined getting into." They want her to be on their side.
0: No.
1: They want it.
0: No, they don't want it. They must have it.
1: Yeah.
0: There is no neutral in their world. None. Yeah. You will comply or you're out. Ricky.
2: Yeah, she's also dating a Jew. And not just any Jew.
0: Well, that's the problem.
2: A Jew who went to Israel to stand up for the Jews after October 7th and whose grandparents survived Auschwitz. So, you know, everything is stacked against her. She must be MAGA right-wing Barbie to them.
1: It's making sense.
2: She's out. Well, that being said, if I find my husband is following her on Instagram, when he goes out of the other room, boop, unfollow.
0: Wait, what?
2: Boop, unfollow.
0: What? Why would you do that? He is making a political statement. That's all he's doing. That's all he's doing. Honey, I'm following her for political reasons.
2: Yes, yes. Mm-hmm.
0: Yeah. My wife, I don't think, would unfollow her. I think I'd be set down.
2: No. I can follow her. I do follow her.
0: Yeah, but your husband can't.
2: But my husband
0: has
2: to look over my shoulder if he wants to see that prediction market ad. You know.
0: I can't help what comes up on my screen in ads. I can't help it. Again, I got to tell you, I'm at every prediction market website today just hoping the algorithm is like, oh, prediction market ads. This is so wrong. Anyway, I think this is good news. I think with the dad standing up against Macklemore, you saw what is happening. Enough is enough. You've got somebody else strong, a strong woman. That's what a strong woman does. A strong woman says, I don't care what the world says. I don't care what the politics say. I don't care what all the people with all the money and all the fame say I have to do. I know who I am, and I'm going to be me. That's the sexiest woman. That's the most powerful woman I can imagine. It's a woman who knows who they are, and they don't care. Keep it up.

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8: A big meeting. I'm Paul Stevens, Fox News. President Trump gearing up to host a state dinner for Chinese leader Xi Jinping next week. Fox's Peter Ducey.
9: For the Xi sit-down, the president attends the United Nations General Assembly and plans to huddle with Gulf leaders at a critical moment in the Iran war. Asked to preview his remarks to the UN, the president is reflecting on last year's visit. Hoping to control coverage, President Trump posted today, effective immediately, I am banning fake news CNN, MS Now, and Politico from the White House as a result of their constant reporting fake news.
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9: For decades, CNN, like Fox, has been part of a rotating five-network TV pool, with crews traveling with the president all around the world.
8: Now, all this coming after the president tried to bar reporters with the Associated Press from the Oval Office and other press events. Following an April 2025 lawsuit, a federal judge ruled that the president's actions were unconstitutional. The Trump administration is trying to appeal that. After months of talks, President Trump says a major security deal with Denmark and Greenland has been reached, expanding the U.S. military presence there.
11: President Trump declaring victory in this historic deal with Greenland and Denmark, writing in a Truth Social post that the deal, quote, I am pleased to announce the United States of America has entered into an agreement with the Kingdom of Denmark and Greenland that gives the United States permanent control over security and all other needs in Greenland, completely addressing all of our many U.S. concerns there. Will be no cost to the United States. We will immediately begin the process of developing a large military presence in the appropriate part of Greenland. Additionally, from now on, no U.S. adversary can ever have a base in Greenland, have a military presence in Greenland, or make sensitive investments in Greenland without our express written approval.
8: Fox's Janley Painter, and America is listening to Fox News.
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14: Temperatures being 30 degrees above average.
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8: That lone holdout juror in the Lindsey Clancy murder trial continues to break his silence.
16: Michael Desmondville, the lone juror who stopped Lindsey Clancy from dodging prison. He says, despite withering pressure to do so, he never wavered, not once, said, I didn't have any doubts as I tried to explain different possible theories during deliberation. I kept getting cut off as if I had doubts based on the evidence present, based on all the physical evidence, key witnesses, and what the prosecution presents. I thought it was enough proof that she knew exactly what she was doing and planned. He says the other 11 talked over him all the time and even accused him of caving. The fourth person claimed that he admitted reasonable doubt, which he says never happened.
8: And at his Fox's Kevin Cork, Lindsey Clancy due back in court on September 29. There is a possibility prosecutors may pass on a retrial in the case. Well, some frustrated California residents are facing more severe weather as Orange County has declared a state of emergency for coastal erosion.
17: Some residents are voicing their frustration with the red tape in this heavy regulated state. They say it's keeping folks from adequately protecting their property amid growing concerns over looming El Nino storms. Now, in response to concerns about overregulation, the Coastal Commission tells Fox News that their agency has approved all emergency permit applications for rock revetments along Beach Road and Dana Point, which allow for additional armoring across 17 properties. They also said staff worked hard to make sure folks had the required authorization, including approving permits over Labor Day weekend.
8: And that's Fox's Christina Coleman. President Trump on Friday signing into law a sweeping sanctions package targeting Russian officials and key pillars of the Russian economy. All this, of course, meant to punish and pressure Moscow for its ongoing war against Ukraine. I'm Paul Stevens. This is Fox News.
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21: Here's your Saturday forecast for eastern South Carolina. It's going to be high near 90. An afternoon thunderstorm or two is likely with a 62% chance. Tomorrow, even worse, high of 86, and we'll see an 80% chance of showers and thunderstorms.
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0: I'm Tanya J. Powers, and these are the stories of 9/11. According to the World Trade Center Health Program, more than 9,000 people have died from 9/11-related illnesses, more than three times the number of people killed on September 11, 2001. Allison Turkill is the special master of the 9/11 Victim Compensation Fund and says people are still being diagnosed with new illnesses related to 9/11.
1: For 2025, we average 872 new claims per month. Since 2011, we've awarded over $18.56 billion to over 77,000 claimants.
0: Congress permanently funded the program until 2090, and registration remains open.
1: Registration is easy. 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
0: Tanya J. Powers, Fox News.
2: Good morning. Welcome to Wake Up Carolina. Friday morning, September the 11th, 843-661-0937. Our number. Good morning, Josh.
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2: We're out kicking our coverage. We have a lot of assets available to us today. I'm not sure we're good enough to navigate those complexities. Are we, Josh? Josh will have a busy day today. It's a bit different today. We've got some features from Fox News. We've got our other owner, Jim Levin, who was in New York City when 9/11 took place, working for a major media outlet. He'll be with us in the 9 o'clock hour to give us a firsthand account of what happened there. It is different when it's the 25th anniversary. I mean, it genuinely is different. And I want to make sure we remind our listeners, because there are a lot of people, I say a lot, there's a certain segment of our listenership that are about Josh's age. And I wish it were a larger share of our listenership who really have no historical comprehension of, I mean, if you ask Josh where I was 9/11/2001, he'd probably say, no idea. I'm a kid. I'm a small kid. I'm wherever my mom and dad told me to be or had me there. And but it was a monumental day in American history. It was, to me, one of the 10, probably one of the five defining moments in American history. One being Pearl Harbor. I mean, it was important when Lincoln got assassinated, when JFK got assassinated. I think 9/11 takes on that same sort of aura of, you know, where were you when 9/11 happened? Rev recounted some of where he was. I recounted some of where I was. I'd like to encourage our audience, if you're interested, call 843-661-0937, because I think it's a day of personal reflection. I thought about it driving over this morning, Rev. The humble reality is I was 25 years younger. the weird part of this, and I keep going back to this, and this made it so unique in my world. So 9/11/2001 happens. My sister died on 9/6/2001. Her funeral was on 9/8/2001. So we're reeling like nobody's business, you know, burying our 29-year-old sister, my parents burying their 29-year-old daughter. So, I mean, we're a foot in distraughtness anyway, you know, and will the world ever be okay ever again? How do I make it to the next day? And didn't get much of a chance to catch your breath before 9/11 came down the pike. So, yeah, it's a day of reflection. It's a day of commemoration. I don't know that celebration is the right word. I guess, Rev, it's a day of reflective concern. When you look at America in its totality, have we forgotten what happened 25 years ago? Is it fair to argue with someone who doesn't have a historical kind? In other words, if you are a young voter in Michigan, Josh, I'd love to get your take here, and then we'll go to the phone. If you're a young voter in Michigan, let's say you're 30 years old, and we're celebrating the 25th anniversary of 9/11. I'll be 63 in December. There is no way in this world I would ever vote for anybody named Abdul. But if you're 30 years old and don't really have the depth of understanding of 9/11 and didn't confront fanatical Islam on your turf under their terms, do you look at it different? So my point, I mean, I'm asking you, Josh, help me understand how the younger person who doesn't have intimate knowledge of where they were, how they felt, you know, on 9/11 is voting for someone who has said things very similar. I don't want to say he's ever said death to America. I mean, you know, Saddam Hussein, Osama bin Laden obviously said that and lived it. But it's hard for me at my age to get my head around how can someone be aware of what happened 9/11 and vote for a Muslim named Abdul. But if you don't have that historical accounting, it probably is easier to get there. I mean, I know you're not there, Josh, but the younger people who don't have that "where were you when the world stopped turning" moment, I guess I'm trying to understand, how do we remind people that fanatical Islam is at war with America? And when you elect a Muslim to the United States Constitution, you're rolling the dice. I mean, they're going to obviously, I mean, how many Muslims will say, "Elect me to Congress, Josh, because I want to promote fanatical Islam"? It's hard for me to get my head around that. Is it as hard for you to get your head around that? Or do you understand in some weird way that generational difference?
3: No, well, I think you're totally warranted, and I feel exactly the same way. Now, this would be an instance where I don't know if I'm the best spokesperson for my entire generation, because I'm sure there's a lot of people that feel a lot of different ways about this. I shared the other day with you guys that I was 3 years old when 9/11 went down, and my parents sequestered me to my room or something. You know, I don't remember it like you guys do. So my first real kind of like post 9/11 experience that I recall was, it was 2011 and Osama bin Laden had just been killed. And my teacher, she gave us the newspaper and she was like, "You guys, this is a historic day. You guys need to like remember this and experience it. Hold this in your hands. Look at the, you know, news article." And we did. And then she goes into this diatribe about how tragic it is that people that wear turbans and hijabs get bullied at airports now because of 9/11. And I remember, you know, I was like, 12 years old, being like, dude, who cares? That should be the case. So that was my first real 9/11 experience. So I feel the same way you do. But I think that goes to show that, like, on this issue, especially 25 years after the fact, the nation is kind of split. There's the people, and I would put myself into this category. It doesn't matter if Abdul weren't Muslim. I wouldn't be voting for a guy named Abdul, period.
2: I get that.
3: But there's the other people that they feel that empathy or sympathy, whatever, for just anyone who's not up.
2: I can't believe every Muslim is a terrorist, and to prove that I'm a man of my word or woman of my word, I'm voting for the guy named Abdul. It's almost like a guilt trip in some weird sort of way.
3: You make up a bunch of words on this show, but I've told you this before. I think the word tyrannical do-gooder, That's your gold star, you know, that, because it's like, that is the perfect way to describe them, is they will destroy everything for the sake of virtue signaling. And look, how good I am. I voted for this.
2: Bingo. You nailed it. I do. I think
5: I'm better than you, yeah, is what it says.
2: I'm willing to be more open-minded and diplomatic than you are obviously willing to be. Sometimes being diplomatic and open-minded is not the right thing, nor the smart thing to do. Let's go to the phone. Someone's there.
5: We have Frank in Wedgefield listening to WDXY in Sumter this morning. Hello, Frank.
6: Hey, good morning, guys. I've got a story for you. I'm a 26-year retired veteran of the Air Force, and 9/11, I don't know. I don't think I'll ever be the same after experiencing what I experienced that day. Very, very extremely chaotic day at an Air Force base here in South Carolina. And I'd like to share some of the things we went through, if I could.
2: Please do.
6: That day was so chaotic, Ken, and I planned on calling you yesterday, and I'm trying to put together a timeline of how things went down, and it's so chaotic to even write down a timeline. So if I get a little confusing here, please stop me and ask questions.
2: Our audience is accustomed to being confused, so no problem there.
6: uh, It may help to preface what I want to tell you about a mission we had in Alaska. I was stationed in Alaska for 8 years. And our main mission during that time in the early 90s was the Cold War was still firing on all eight cylinders. And our main mission in Alaska was to turn back Russian bombers who continually tested our northern hemisphere airspace. So our mission, we were very accustomed to flying live munitions all day, every day, to protect the United States from Russian aggression. So hopefully it's setting the stage. We got a lot of fighter aircraft in Alaska, live munitions. We're ready to go to war if needed. Now, I get transferred to probably the most lethal Air Force base in the world in South Carolina years later. And our mission here was not like Alaska at all. It's all training, Ken, and being ready to deploy overseas and then be loaded with live munitions. So what I'm trying to tell you, during 9/11, when that happened, if you were to see an F-16 flying overhead the day before 9/11, you might see missiles on the wingtips. I got to tell you, those missiles are dumb. They cannot shoot down anything. So these pilots are flying in the air, and they're kind of like playing video games. So really, the only damage this F-16 can do to anything, the only thing it could do to hurt you is if he accidentally ran into your home. Does that make sense?
2: Yes, sir.
6: All right. So I'm now in a leadership position on this base in South Carolina. First plane, we got a TV on in the hallway there in the squadron. And we all witnessed, a lot of us witnessed, the first plane on TV going through the tower, one of the towers. I'm like, this is not right. Can't be right. At that point, I directed everyone to not go home, to get out all your tools and get on the flight line. And I'm glad I did that, because then the second plane hit. I'm like, man, this is for real. This is not good. Keep in mind now, I'm looking out at the flight line. I'm now on the flight line. It's total chaos. We know we got to do something. This is not good. During this time, the FAA directs all aircraft over United States airspace to land immediately. We have got to clear over 4,500 airplanes out of the sky, get them on the ground as fast as you can, and land anywhere you can so that we can determine what the threat level is. You know, today we know that there were, what, four aircraft, two in the towers, one in the Pentagon, and one crashed in Pennsylvania. At that time, Ken, we didn't know if there were four planes, 50 planes. We had no idea what the threat level was. How am I doing so far?
2: You're doing great.
6: The only forward firing, as I get on the flight line, I'm looking at a sea of military hardware. I'm talking billions of dollars, 80-plus aircraft. And right now, the condition we're in, because we're in training mode, we cannot fight our way out of a wet paper bag. The only forward firing munitions I have available to me right now are just aircraft that happen to have 20-millimeter ammunition in their Gatling guns. Now, it takes a long time to go from a training posture to a wartime posture. I have got to break out live munitions from underground bunkers, get them delivered to the flight line, and this is going to take hours to do this. So what do we do in the meantime? We ain't got hours. We got to get going now. Now there's this mass recall. All the pilots and maintainers are recalled to the base. And you talk about mass confusion. it took, I don't know, I think I got on AI and it said it took over 3.5 hours to get all 4,500 airplanes on the ground so we could determine who else is up there and what the threats were. In the meantime, we're going to send up airplanes now. And the only munitions they have are this 20-millimeter Gatling gun. The 20-millimeter Gatling gun in F-16 holds 511 rounds. It fires 6,000 shots per minute. That gives you about 1,000 shots per second. You've got maybe 5 seconds on the trigger, and you're out. You're out of ammo. That's it. I don't have any live missiles. I don't have, you know, these heat-seeking missiles that would definitely do the job. I've got these little piddly rounds that they're going to punch some holes, and you might bring down an aircraft if you're lucky. All right, so now we're strapping in pilots. It's all hands on deck. I've got a young pilot who I'm helping strap in. This is not my normal job, but an F-16 cockpit is so small. The pilot cannot really get into his ejection seat and strap in by himself. He needs help. So here I am. I'm all hands on deck. I'm on the air crew ladder helping this young pilot strap in. Josh, how old are you?
3: I'm 28.
6: Josh, you still there?
2: Yeah, he's 28. He's 28.
6: Okay, 28. I was just going to kind of give him a reference. That's about the typical age of a young pilot. And this is a young fellow I'm strapping in. He's definitely nervous. As I'm strapping him in, he said, "Frank, hold on, man. He's got his helmet on. He's talking to his senior controller. He says, "Hold on, man. I got a message. I gotta comprehend this. Hold on." And I saw the blood just run out of his face, man, just turn ashen pale. I'm like, "Lieutenant, what's going on, man?" He's like, "Frank, I don't know if I can do this." I'm like, "What, Lieutenant?" He says, I'm directed, if I run out of ammo and I still have fuel and there's still a threat, I've been told I need to ram my aircraft in the side of a passenger airliner to bring it down. The suicide mission. That day was, I don't know, every 9/11 hits me in the face like a brick. I'll never forget his eyes when he looked at me and said, "I don't know if I can do this." Anyway, Ken, hopefully I kind of set the stage. What happened?
2: You did it much better than I could ever do it. It's almost like we need to sign off now. Mm-hmm. And and I made a commitment here at Wake Up Carolina that we're not going to forget. You obviously lived at a more intense and higher level than I did, but as an American who loves this country, I feel obligated now that I've got a medium and a forum to make sure that people like Josh and my kids and the pilot, that story needs to be told over and over and over again, and you've got my word, we're going to do our part to make sure we never forget.
6: Thank you, Ken. You're great. All of you, great Americans. Thank you for what you do.
2: Thank you. Thank you very much. Humbled by that story. Right. I think we all agree. 843-661-0937. Take a break. Back in a few.
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32: He was on his way home, as I said, to play golf with us. And he hears that the North Tower was hit and turns his truck around, goes back to his firehouse.
0: There, he did what hundreds of other first responders did that day, answered the call.
32: He gets his gear, puts it in the back of his truck, drives to the mouth of Brooklyn Battery Tunnel. You can't drive into New York. Cars abandoned all throughout the whole tunnel. Mm-hmm. He puts his gear on and runs into the tunnel, 60 pounds of fire gear. And that tunnel's almost 2 miles long, goes up West Street into what we believe the South Tower, because that's where other squad members were recovered. And while going up those stairs and saving people, he gave up his life.
0: The Tunnel to Towers Foundation was created to honor his sacrifice, and it now supports military veterans, first responders, and their families. Tanya J. Powers, Fox News.
2: We're back, 843-661-0937. I don't know that we could do any better than the previous caller. but I'll certainly challenge our audience to try. You know where you were, and there's not a, it's not a pop quiz. There's not a right or wrong answer. There's not, you know, A, B, C, D, none of the above, all of the above. It's where were you? What was your experience like? What do you remember about the moment, what, 8:47-ish, that Tuesday morning, 9/11? Rev, I thought about it a lot yesterday. Are we productive or counterproductive to making America the best it can be? I mean, we're in the business of controversy. We just are. I likened it, and maybe I'm looking for a silver lining. Maybe I'd like to believe that I'm net positive for America, not net negative. Because a lot of the, I mean, I've argued this over the years, Josh. One of the great sales pitches in American history has been the moderates that have tried to convince the public, the general public at large, the Seinfeld watcher for the most part, that the problem with America are these extreme voices. That's what is broken about America. You've got Rush Limbaugh leading this army of talk radio hosts and listeners, and this universe that operates outside of the norm, and they're damaging and they're threatening. It's the greatest sales pitch in mankind because, once again, the extremists don't run anything. I mean, I guess on some issues, I'm extreme. I think Josh would admit on some issues, he's probably extreme. Rev, I'd argue you're a little less extreme than either of us. Mm-hmm. I mean, it's just your natural personality. Nothing good or bad, no right or wrong answer. It's just the way people are. But the one thing that I want to make very clear is I think we have an obligation to challenge our country. I think we have a responsibility to not take authority at its word, to push back on things that we believe don't add up. And I said it last week, and I'll say it again, there will be a big debate in America now. It's a little bit like the SEC at LSU. Sankey and the power structure are trying to blame the radical Lane Kiffin at LSU's football program for all the consternation. It's just CYA. I mean, they've done a lousy job of running the league. They professionalized a sports without calling it professional sports. So now they're looking for a CYA, and Lane Kiffin is kind of a loud and proud football coach, so let's blame him. Let's make him the boogeyman. He's the guy that won't sit down and do what he's told, and I hope Lane Kiffin never sits down and does what he's told. But the extremism didn't lead college football into being professionalized. I mean, the extremes have never had enough influence, and let's go back to government. Do you believe the political extremes gave you 9/11? But let's look at America in the last 25 years. Give me how the extremes in either party are responsible for the failings and the successes of fanatical Islam on 9/11. You can't. I mean, the moderates run the town. The moderates make the deals. Maybe they don't vote on it, but they fund it in certain creative ways. So when social media, and there's a big attempt now, and I think $40 trillion. Federal debt was the kind of the light that went off. It was the alarm that went off. And now, hey, man, people are on to our ineptness. People are on to our inability to run the country in any sort of responsible or rational way. So we got to start yelling these extremes. And I read these posts and I read these comments, and it says it's time for America to meet in the middle. Well, I would argue the problem with America is we met too much in the middle. And the middle is intellectually lazy. Moderation is, to me, a demonstration of I'm not willing enough to do the work to solidify my position, to defend my position, so I'll just go along and get along. There's a difference in compromise and moderation. I'm not going to compromise on certain things. I will moderate on some. I mean, but compromise and moderation can't be the driving force in American politics. And if you look really, truly, Rev, The moderate universe that tries to blame the extremes for all the problems in America, they have pretty much built a system that requires moderation. They build a system that requires compromise. And this is where I get hypocritical. I have advantaged from this compromised and moderated situation. But I was thinking about yesterday, preparing for today's show, because it's the 25th anniversary of one of the most important days in American history. And you heard a member of the military give a up-close and personal account of what his life was like that morning. And I came up with the best way I could equate it, and I guess this is my weirdness in trying to compare everything to a sports or my days of playing sports and athletics. It's the only thing I was pretty decent at. Very average student. Very average. Let me say that again. Very average student. I was a little bit like Marcel Ledbetter. You know who that is, Josh? The Ledbetters?
3: I don't.
2: Of Jerry Clower fame? There was a kid, Marcel Ledbetter. Jerry Clower infamously said, Marcel Ledbetter wasn't much on that schooling. I wasn't much on that schooling, but I liked sports. And I look at our role, and I'm going to get Josh and Rez's take on this. The coach cares about his players. And the way he cares about his players is challenging his players to be the best they can be. If you hear, I had football coach Steve White, assistant coach Mickey Wilson. If you'd heard some of the conversations they had with me, you'd have said, there's no way they care about that kid. They despise that kid. I mean, they won't get that kid away from them. No, it was that relationship that an athlete has with someone who's trying to make him better. And the coach wanted me to be better. The coach wanted my teammates to be better. And they were critical at times. They were hard at times. They were driving at times. They were borderline abusive at times. But they were all trying to build you and make you a better man and a better father and a better spouse. And I go back to my days of playing football. I believe the years I played football made me better at everything I've ever tried in my life. Because once again, Rev, there was this challenging element. And nobody likes to be challenged, do you? I mean, it's unnatural to be challenged. I mean, I like to be left alone. I like to be told how great I am. But when you're competing, and you got to be challenged to try and draw the very best of you in out. And I think that's our job here as radio show host, to challenge America, to challenge our country to be the best it can possibly be. And it's not going to be its best if we don't get after it a little bit. It's not going to be its best if we don't have some of these discussions that are uncomfortable and candid and blunt and frank and candid. And when I hear this, and there's such an overriding sentiment out there now, it's almost like moderate Inc. got together when the number became 40 trillion and said, hey, that's a 5-star alarm or that's a 5-bell alarm. We really better rally the troops. We better circle the wagons and we better start pointing to these extremes that, you know, our own conservative radio, they're on MSNBC. The Bernie Sanders wing of the Democrat Party. How much influence does the Bernie Sanders wing have over America's governance? Very little.
5: Hopefully little to none.
2: They're loud and proud, and they have what they believe in, but they don't run the country. I mean, nobody in the Bernie Sanders world is up close and personal to the levers of government. America is a blankety blank, blank, blank, blank, because the moderates decided to allow it to be. As ineptly run, as inefficiently governed as we've allowed it to run. And I just think it's intellectually lazy. I got a lot of buddies, and that's arguments this week about, you know, the upcoming 25th anniversary of 9/11. And they'll say, the last 25 years, we've had too much political extremism. You know what the biggest example of political extremism in America's history? The Revolutionary War. I mean, that's political extremism 101. And it began a country that I think after 200 and some odd years has settled on intellectual laziness, political apathy, and I'm not, you know, today is a day to remind America what happened 25 years ago. But today is also a day, Rev, to kind of from 9/11, 2001 to today, why have we had the financial meltdown of 2008? Why did we, blame the extremes for the financial meltdown, right? I mean, good luck with that. Blame the extremes for the pandemic. I mean, every issue in America today that we struggle with, that we try to overcome, I would argue is because we don't have enough Americans committed to becoming somewhat political extreme. And I think there are moments that moderation reigns supreme. I think there are days that compromise is absolutely in place and proper to do. But we've got to continue at some point in time challenging our nation. And the people that govern our country are not political extremists by any stretch of the people that founded the country were. That's kind of the irony here. The people that founded America were political extremists. The people that have pretty much run it in the ditch and will run it in the ditch if we continue to believe that moderates, the moderate way is the best way and the compromising way is the best way. I'll say it again. Compromising in politics to some degree is intellectually lazy. Moderation in politics is to some degree the inability to understand the complexity of the issue and somewhat of a cop-out. I'm not saying there's never a time for moderation. never a time for compromise. But I think as we look back on 25 years ago, let's start there and say, how have we done post 9/11? And it's hard to argue we've done well. I mean, we've had major fiasco after major fiasco, and none of the major fiascos can you blame the political extreme. We need a rejuvenation of political extremism. We need coaches challenging players to be the best they can be. And the political moderate, the political compromiser, or the coach that will never challenge the player to be the best they can be. 843-661-0937. We'll take a break. Be back in a few.
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2: We're back, 843-661-0937, 25th anniversary of 9/11. Want to hear from you and where you were, what you were doing. Did you know the difference in Iraq and Iran? What did Alan Jackson that said? I was thinking about that yesterday. Alan Jackson wrote that song, performed it at the Country Music Awards 25 years ago. Alan Jackson just retired from touring, got some health issues kicking. Where did 25 years go, Rev? You and I were talking about that during the break. We've done this show about half of those 25 years, right? I mean, I think there's our 13th year of being on the air.
7: Yeah, that's hard to believe. But
2: so somewhere around half. What do you consider our mission, so to speak? I mean, I'm not saying have we succeeded, because I think at times we do a pretty good job, and other times we could probably do a lot better. But did the coach-player analogy or comparison make any sense to you?
7: Yes, it does. Now,
2: it's not always a friendly relationship.
7: No,
2: sometimes it's kind of contrarian. Sometimes it's adversarial.
7: And of course, that's necessary. I mean, like you said, the revolution was very adversarial, was it not? And that's when the country was born. Now, what is our mission? You know, I could answer that, you know, from a few different perspectives. You know, number one, our job is to entertain listeners and become, you know, as much of a habit for listeners as we possibly can. And we feel like we do a service here, service to our listeners, a service to the area, service to our advertisers. So that's an important part of it. But I know you're talking directly about the content. You know, how do we do it? I'd not really thought of it in that context before when you're talking about the coach, because there are, can you name another outlet that challenges publicly the government, the representatives, the decision makers as much as talk radio?
2: No.
7: I mean, and if there was not
2: social media, I mean, you know, the decentralization of media, the proliferation of media keeps Obama up at night. Whatever keeps Obama up at night, I'm probably for.
7: I'm good with that.
2: Yeah. When the New York Times said Peter Thiel's the smartest crazy man in the world, or smartest, the richest smart man. What, the richest crazy man in the world? I said, okay, he's probably my guy. You know, not that way, but the other way. And we'll get Elon in just a bit. I went back and did a lot of digging on Elon and what he's trying to do in Texas. And Elon's kind of not on my watch, not on my black card. I'll assure you that. Swipe that one more time and let's spend another whatever it takes to make Texas stay red. But no, you're right. And I don't believe America can excel with a bunch of moderates kissing America's ass. And when I read some of these social media feeds, and it's all the polite class. I mean, it's those who have put the deck chairs where they believe the deck chairs need to be and why the deck chairs deserve to be there. And once they believe we're on to their game, they begin yelling political extremism.
7: Well, here's why I think what you're talking about is so important, because there seems to be also a group of people that are not pro-American. I mean, they're trying to change or tear down America, and some of these people are getting into power. And if we just sit by and say, okay, you know, we're just going to get along.
2: But let's stay there for a second.
7: Am I on to anything there?
2: Yeah, but stick with me. You're right. There is a group of people trying to change fundamentally the direction of our country. I don't know that I'm opposed to that. Now, I'm opposed to turning our country into a socialist. You know, the first 250 years have been, for the most part, capitalist and market-based economies, and now we're going to shift to turn the page and go to another iteration. But it kind of plays into what my argument is, and I don't know that I'm being any clearer, because it's kind of a weird argument to make. I believe that, I'm not saying I have a gift. I'm certainly not suggesting that. I'm not the political rain man by any stretch of the imagination, but I believe that there's something kicking out there that most Americans aren't attentive nor picking up on, and it is the political middle. The political middle believing that some of us in talk radio and other outlets, social media in particular, because it has millions and millions and millions of posts and likes and reposts and commentaries and whatnot, I believe that the political middle perceives itself as incredibly vulnerable, and they're going to do everything they can to blame the political extremes. And I hope that

0: trainer will be here to talk about the most common injuries you see in volleyball players. Then, Gianna Michelini will tell parents how to know when an injury can be treated at home versus when it needs to be evaluated. That's this week, our health updates brought to you by McLeod Health and Wake Up Carolina.
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3: Here's your Saturday forecast for eastern South Carolina. It's going to be high near 90. An afternoon thunderstorm or two is likely with a 62% chance. Tomorrow, even worse, high of 86, and we'll see an 80% chance of showers and thunderstorms.
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5: I'm Tanya J. Powers, and these are the stories of 9/11. A unique feature welcomes visitors to the National Memorial for the United Flight 93 Heroes near Shanksville, Pennsylvania.
6: It's a 93-foot tower that has 40 musical chimes inserted. And each of the chimes is representative of the 40 passenger and crew members.
5: Donna Gibson is the executive director of the Friends of Flight 93 National Memorial.
6: As you approach the visitor center, you walk the flight path, which is very powerful in itself, that you're walking the path that Flight 93 took that day. And you go through two very large portal walls, and you come to an opening where you can see the boulder that marks the crash site down below.
5: The memorial's motto, a common field one day, a field of honor forever. Tanya J. Powers, Fox News.
0: We're back, 843-661-0937. Tanya J. Powers sharing stories of where people were, what they were doing on 9/11. I still go back to the first call we got this morning. Made an impression on me when you helped strap in a 28, 29-year-old lieutenant, Air Force pilot, and he receives word that the bombs you have on the wings of your plane aren't real, so you may have to fly your plane into a passenger plane if indeed it comes to that. Senator Mike Rickenbaugh is not with us today. He gave us a heads up yesterday that he's on the campaign trail. I think he said 52 days left and counting. Not that he's counting, but Representatives Lowe and Jordan are with us today. So, Jay, I'll start with you. The obvious question, where were you when the world stopped turning? What do you remember about 9/11-2001?
7: You know, I was in college down at the College of Charleston, and I remember it eerily, just, you know, vividly. It was in the morning, got a call from a friend of mine. She was in tears. What's going on? And, of course, I had no idea what was going on, but I remember walking downstairs. I was living with, you know, I think three or four other guys, you know, typical college type situation, living in a house in Charleston, going to school. And I remember turning the corner to the den area, and all my roommates were sitting in there with the TV on, and they had this look on their face of just shock. I would describe it as shock, disbelief. They almost couldn't move. They were so mesmerized. And then I looked, and at that point it was the image that's seared in all our minds after all these years. So it was just one of those, like I guess so many, just disbelief. I can't believe this is really happening. And then throughout the day and the next few days, that disbelief, just, we kind of walked around in a fog almost. And then I remember over the next couple of days in college, it went from kind of shock to sadness as you saw those images of folks looking for loved ones and still fear. But then I'll never forget that resilience that came very closely after that, and all the American flags on cars and how we rallied around. So just a true testament of the emotional roller coaster that 9/11 was.
0: Philip, you and I are about the same age, so we're probably living about the same sorts of of lives. I mean, what do you remember about that day?
8: Well, I think I was treating patients, and the first plane went into the tower, and I thought, wow, that's just tragic. And then when the second one hit, well, this isn't tragic anymore. This is beyond that. This is inside America. You know, we're a little insulated from something 5,000, 10,000 miles away on a ship where somebody gets killed, a Navy guy or something. We're a little insulated. And it feels good to have that in between us and the bad guy. And all of a sudden, it hits right in the heart of New York City and the two biggest buildings there, and then you have the Pentagon hit and all the things that were going to get hit, some of the heroic deeds that happened that prevented some other crashes and more people dying. I think you and I do. We came from a different era, and we've seen things historically. And so when I look at President Trump's decision, these people want to kill us. This isn't a maybe. This is a religious war that's been going on for thousands of years. And, you know, I don't think we're ever going to solve it. I certainly don't have an answer for it, but it's real. And I don't know. Were we 2 weeks away from them having a bomb? I know they've been working on one. There's no doubt about that.
0: Jay, let's stay there for a second, because this is where I wanted to go. And Philip kind of opened the door. It's an unanswerable question. I mean, there is a finite amount of money in the South Carolina state budget. You guys know what that number is for the most part. There are agencies that want numbers written on sheets of paper. The war against fanatical Islam is not definable. I mean, as Phil, it's almost like, how do you answer that question? You can't. I mean, you generally can't answer that question. One of the most interesting parts of our response to 9/11, well, was obviously the government creating Homeland Security. But Americans went to church at a higher rate than they ever did. It was an example of when people are afraid, they seek some comfort. And we genuinely sought that comfort in a higher power. But this war, I mean, their higher power says they are, for the most part, at war with us. How do we deal with that? I mean, you're in the political world. How do you deal with an unanswerable question, but a threat that, to Philip's point, never goes away?
7: You know, I think
0: I just asked Jay to answer an unanswerable question.
7: Yeah, I appreciate that. I think what you've seen the answer over the last 25 years. I'd say history gives us the answer to that question of not war, obviously, is a struggle, but what we've lived under for the last 25 years has been a struggle. And I think you can look back at that and say there have been mistakes made, expensive mistakes. Mistakes that cost people their freedom and liberty at times, but they weren't mistakes that were driven out of malice. I don't think, for the most part, overwhelming part. When you go back to what happened 25 years ago today, it altered our trajectory. It altered our course in a way that we certainly couldn't have understood at that time. It's taken a long time. It took a long time to understand, as Philip described, kind of what we were up against. You know, back to that insulated point, it was hard. The struggle initially was to get our hands around what in the world's going on. Why would people do this? And then to get educated on exactly what the foe is. And then to understand, because here in America, for the most part, our faith, you know, is one of justice, but it's also one that we couldn't imagine doing something like this. That's not the way of Christianity. And so, the struggle of, I think you can look back and see that the answer to your question is one of rights and wrongs and ups and downs and missteps and right steps. But the takeaway is, throughout all that struggle, the blessing is we haven't had another 9/11 type incident in 25 years. So I would say the answer is it's a struggle full of rights and wrongs. But at the end of the day, I'll take the last 25 years of our track record versus those ups and downs.
0: But Philip, because you and I are of the same generation, because you and I look at 9/11 in a similar way, we were about the same age when 9/11 happened. In Michigan this year, there's a pretty good chance that a guy named Abdul El-Sayed is going to be elected to the United States Senate. What does that say about our country? I mean, that's not as much a question it is. I don't think there's any way you would ever vote. And I'll say it on the record. I ain't voting for Abdul El-Sayed. That's too big a risk for America to take. But right now, a lot of people in Michigan are saying, And we'll say, I'm comfortable doing that. What does that say about us?
8: Well, we put a president in there, Barack Hussein Obama. That's not a real common name in here in the South, is it? And so I don't know where you just draw the line, but you don't have to look way back.
0: Do we have to draw a line, Philip?
8: Yes, you have to draw a line. And we may draw it in a different spot, but the people today who maybe weren't born, back in 9/11 times, but they saw what just happened in Israel, where people flew in, where, I don't know, these terrorists flew in, dropped out of a plane, came in on a concert and just massacred people and raped and took them hostage for hundreds of days and tortured and did all kinds of terrible things. You better wake up. I mean, when someone says death to America, it may not be just rattling their saber. You know, it may be reality. And there's just no playing when you get to the nuclear bomb. That if you drop down and just massacre people, would you use a nuclear bomb? You sure might.
0: Jay, and you're a football fan. I'm a football fan. Phyllis, football fan. We believe the Gamecocks are better than Towson State because they recruited better players. It's kind of a definable, this team looks like, and the argument is they're going to be better. Fanatical Islam is hard to get your arms around. Everybody in this room is a Christian. The Christian creed says, if I can't convert my neighbor to believe what I believe, I have no obligation to wish ill or cause harm or damage and destruct. Some people believe that is part of the Islamic faith. And when someone becomes rigid about their adherence to that religion, they have an obligation to, if not convert, do something else. That's, to me, it's the most fascinating / complicated / dangerous dilemma America finds itself in, because I don't want to wake up every day believing that everybody who's a Muslim wishes me dead. I mean, I don't want to get there, but I got to get somewhere. I got to accept that fanatical Islam is real. Certain interpretations of the Muslim faith are anti-American, anti-Western, and it is, to Phyllis' point, a real danger to our safety and security.
7: Now, to go back to kind of where you started there, our faith, you made the reference, we're all Christians. So what does our Bible tell us? Our Bible tells us to pray for our fellow man, to have love as Christ did for our fellow man, to try and reach our fellow man if you're like us, a sinner saved by grace, who's been converted by the blood of Christ, then part of that as a saved Christian is to try and lead some of those folks who haven't had the salt and the light, as we refer it to try and pull them or give them the opportunity if they don't know about that. But there's nowhere where in our directive, in our scripture, that it says, we don't refer infidels and put them on a path to basically excuse murder. I think that is probably at the foundation of what makes it so difficult for us to get our hands around. And from there, I think, again, going back, if you look back at the last 25 years, having to learn and try and figure out where we go, because it was such a foreign concept to us, but trying to figure out how do you then separate out the folks that are the extreme version of what you're describing, that do want to kill and do believe in that part of the philosophical bent, I guess I'd call it, to protect our nation and our families from that situation. And that has been, it's easy. Hindsight's real easy. And it's really easy to look back and say, we messed up here and we should have done this differently. It's a little bit harder in real time to make decisions that you believe in. And at that time, especially, I look over my shoulder and President Bush was on the television a second ago, making decisions in real time that you sincerely believe are about affecting the safety of American lives. And that's ultimately, is that not the number one job of the President of the United States?
0: Philip, how do you do that without cultivating more hatred? Someone called a couple of days ago and said, all we're doing in Iran is generating another generation of people that hate America and feel it's their obligation, responsibility to do harm to America.
8: Jesus said the second most important commandment was to love thy neighbors. And other verses would tell us that we're supposed to forgive So what, 7 times 70? I mean, so I can't do it. I'm not good enough to do all that. I mean, some of my neighbors I can't love. And that's it's a hard thing to put up with. I mean, your heart's telling you, you know, your Bible's telling you
0: you're
8: to
0: being judgmental.
8: Yes, it's just like that. And we're self-preservationists. And people who say you don't prejudge, well, I'll promise you one thing. You pick up a rattlesnake and it bites you 3 times. If you pick up another one, you're an idiot. So you've got to prejudge some things for self-preservation. And it's not a terrible thing. It's life. It's how you survive this world. I don't have an answer. You have to pray about it. You have to think about it. And you can't discriminate against somebody just because of their name or just because of their religion. But you do have to pray for them. And you got to witness to them. You got to set a good example that maybe you can reach them at the right time. Sometimes it takes a real critical moment in somebody's life when they can really be reached by the word. But keep looking for those times.
0: And Jay, in the answer as we conclude, I mean, to me, the answer is somewhere between live and let live, and, you know, the conflict of religions. If there's certain people who ascribe to the Muslim faith and they have an extreme interpretation of what the Quran commands them to do, I mean, they've got to be dealt with differently than, you know, George W. Bush said Muslim is Islam is a peaceful religion. That's a pretty broad statement. And I mean, I'm on the record. I'm a little like Philip. I'm skeptical of whether Islam is a peaceful religion because they've demonstrated otherwise.
7: What we've been talking about, I think the way to sum that up, as you said, is the balance between we have recognition that every human is special, created in by God, in the image of God, and through Adam, obviously. And so that we don't just get to treat them as the flesh might want you to, or we might want to at times. There's a certain obligation that comes because of that. On the other hand, there's also an obligation, as Philip described, we're not called to be idiots. We're not called to be ill-prepared. We have to use what we've learned in life to protect ourselves and our families. So there's the balance. You can't just exterminate, but you also, and without recognition of crime and the commitment of crime, but you also can't be ill-prepared. You've got to take the steps to learn from what you've seen and protect what God's blessed us with.
0: Let's take a break. We'll be back in just a few moments.
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0: We're back, 843-661-0937, reflecting on the last 25 years. I was thinking about, you know, a young person, Philip. You or I are not in that group, but I was thinking about, I mean, if you were young at 9/11, and then you had the financial meltdown of 2008, and then you had the pandemic of 2020, you've lived a pretty eventful 25 or 30 years on this planet. You've had three of the most interesting episodes in American political economic history. And it, I mean, it's influenced. There's a certain anxiety that young people have. I mean, you and I just kind of moseyed along. I mean, Vietnam, I mean, I remember that. I know you do. And some other uncertainties. Watergate comes to mind. But I would argue young people have had experienced three of the most traumatic moments in American history. And I'm not saying it scarred them, but it's affected or impacted their political judgments.
8: And some things come slow and other things come overnight, just in a moment's time. And stock markets go react and all, you know, 20% drops and things happen. It shakes everybody's world. And you know, all of a sudden, you're taking your shoes off, having them check it at the airports and looking for bombs in your shoes and the craziest things in the world. And the reality is you're never really safe, you know, anywhere. You don't know. You don't know who's on the verge, who's crazy. Some of the craziest people were in church the day before. I mean, you just don't know what's going on with people. But young people have got to plug in, and they've got They've got to find a way to get out and vote, because it's going to be serious this year. It's going to be a close, a lot of elections in many states, and South Carolina could be in play.
0: And Jay, you were talking a second ago, you know, asking some of the, I mean, some of the things I've said over the air this week are discouraging, but I think they're honest. I think that's where we find ourselves today. But I do believe that my kids, and Josh, that age group, have lived through some pretty traumatic moments in American history. And I think Philip raised a point and thought about it was slow moving back then. Dan Rather told you one night what was happening in Vietnam, and not much happened the next day or two or three. Well, all of a sudden, planes fly in a building. The economy melts down. Here's a germ that nobody can see that changes everything about normal in our world. But we still need these young people to be a part of, you know, a party that believes in capitalism and free markets and personal liberties and freedoms. And right now, they're disenchanted. You're a Republican guru. How do we get the disenchanted young conservative back in the fold?
7: Guru, eh? Okay. I think that you're referring to my seatmate here.
0: I'll get to him in a second.
7: He's the guru. No, I think.
0: Do you agree with that assessment?
7: I do. I think it starts with that, recognizing the truth of where we are, so to speak. And I think then you say, where do we go from here? And I think that means you acknowledge some mistakes have been made. You know, I think for the most part, and I don't put myself in that young demographic anymore, closer to 50 than to 40 and go from there. But I think it starts with, and this is, you know, we always talk about, you know, with President Trump, you get the whole thing, right? You get, as the Eagles said of Joe Walsh, we got the whole thing, he said the other day. That's kind of how President Trump is. You really like a lot of things and you're like, oh man, I don't know if I care for so much for a few pieces of that. So the hardest thing for him to do is going to be say, yeah, I didn't do that just right. And I don't think he's going to say that. But if you were telling me what I would say the recipe is, I would say, yeah, we overreached there. We didn't have a great plan. We thought we did. We didn't. But now we're trying to figure out how to reevaluate, build it back, get gas down, get inflation back on the track it was on previously, because we were headed in a really good direction. So being honest with our sort of state of affairs, presenting a reasonable game plan back, because you said it just a minute ago, things move in such real time now, but the problem is what the problem has always been. Can you trust the information coming in? And, you know, we can go back and talk about the media all you want, but the reality is it's not any more trustworthy just because we're getting it from a million different sources on social media. It's as flawed as it's ever been. I would hesitate to guess, and I'd love for anyone to guess what the validity of the information we get on Facebook really is. So while there's real-time information, it's as flawed as it's ever been. So being honest with about where we are and trying to come up with a credible game plan to present to say this is how we get back to where we need to get on track.
0: Philip, if Trump called you today and said, Philip, what do I need to do heading toward the midterms? There's a fair argument about whether or not we should have attacked Iran. You think we should have. You support the president's decision to do what he did. But did he oversell it? I mean, did he make comments to the American people that this is going to be a light lift, it's not going to take long, and that's why we find ourselves swimming upstream in the midterms?
8: Yeah, I think he had to do the bunker buster bombs, you know, and try to take out the nuclear ambitions that Iran had. I mean, after that, I think the problem is, you know, we've won this war. I've got this war. It's over.
0: 29
8: it's over.
0: Times.
8: Yeah, and then we're numb to it. It's like even the good news that comes out is not good news anymore. Iran's decided, you know, we'll just hide. When they quit bombing, then we'll come back out and go back to our normal disturbance in the Middle East that they've always done. And I don't know how he gets out of this war. And I think it's already going to affect the midterms. The only thing really in our favor is the Democrats have screwed up with socialism, communism, and the whacked out far left they have.
0: Jake?
7: I was just thinking when Philip described that, you know, and I get picked on a lot on here. I'm not saying woe is me, but the business guy lawyer discussion, you know, the lawyer at the end of the day, and people are going to laugh at this, if I don't tell the truth, I lose my law license eventually. That's like kind of how that plays out. The business guys, y'all like to say, he says whatever he has to say to get out of one deal into
0: it's
7: the next.
0: It's a loose and fast world.
7: And I think we're seeing that a little bit with Trump, with President Trump. It's, I got to say what I got to say to get through the day in some of these sticky, sticky situations like this has turned into.
0: And to your point, what we love about Trump is he'll double and triple and quadruple down. And this may not be the moment. I mean, it may be a moment in his presidency that he needs to revisit some things he has said and kind of take back some of the overpromising, but it's so different than his personality. Oh. And it's so what we love about Trump has probably got him in the bind that we find ourselves in.
7: Well, and don't forget, you know, he's been the front of our party for a very long time now. And, you know, this,
0: and that's not even negotiable.
7: I mean, right.
0: There is no denying that.
7: There is no argument about, I mean, this has been going on now for a decade, right? And politics is a lot like baseball. You bat, you know, 400, what do they call you? A Hall of Famer. So, he's probably batted better than that in political terms as far as holding on to his base and holding on to voters. But at the end of the day, you don't throw many perfect games, and he's having to live with some of those ghosts of Christmas past that come back and say, what about this and this? And so he's lost a little bit of control of when he says something, you can trust it 100%.
0: And Philip, when the question is posed in some of the polls I read, right now it's D plus, generic D plus 5, generic D plus 11. It's somewhere between, I don't buy the 11 number. The 5 is still a big number. It needs to be D plus 2 or 3. But if you really dig into the polling, and if the question is asked, would you vote for a Republican who believes in capitalism and free markets, or a Democrat who believes in socialism, redistribution, and collectivism, the Republican wins that by 7 or 8 points. So we're still on the right side of the argument. We're just not, I don't know. It's hard to say I'm better for you and your personal economy when gas is $4 a gallon and diesel fuel is $6 a gallon and a bag of groceries that worth 50 is $100. I'm not saying it comes down to, I'm not saying it's as simple as pricing and pricing alone, but that is the key figure. That is the key number that we're watching heading into November.
8: Yeah, I think affordability has been it was never really on the screen for a long time, and now it's really on the screen. We went through, 20% inflation over a couple of years, and things are a little upside down. Wages just haven't kept up with it. So people are very price sensitive right now, and I think that's primarily because of inflation that came out of COVID days. I don't know. Is he going to solve it all, giving us $5,000?
0: Well, I mean, that's another $1.2 trillion in liquidity hits the economy. I mean, groceries go from $40 to $60 or whatever. I mean, I hope we've learned a hard lesson about what happens when you infuse that much liquidity in the economy. I mean, I'll take my $5,000 and hope he doesn't send it to anybody else.
8: Let's just give it to the Republicans.
0: But Jay, are we, is that okay? Let's be critical here. I mean, we can do that. Is that a sign of desperation? Trump sees the numbers as often as we do. He studies them. His legacy is far more at risk than ours is. Is that a gimmicky way to try and balance the scales as we head into midterms?
7: You know, as much as I'm on the president's team and have been for a long time, the answer is yes. I mean, there's no other way to say it. I mean, when you stand up.
0: And I think we as a party have to be honest with ourselves.
7: And the long-term damage that I think that would do versus the short-term checkmark that it would perhaps get us politically is just not responsible. Is the simple way to say it. But I continue to believe that our path is the better path. Our team is the better team.
0: The polling shows the people believe that.
7: You know, it goes back to recognizing when you make a mistake, owning the mistake, and plotting a reasonable path forward that you can then convince folks that makes sense. That's the basics of what we need to get back to. That's what our party has always been about. And we've sort of lost that for just a minute because of the chaos of the circumstances that we find ourselves in. But the game plan shouldn't and doesn't change.
0: And Trump said yesterday, Philip, when asked, do I regret going to Iran? No. I mean, he believes kind of what you believe. They were at the verge of having a nuclear weapon. They would have created unease and unrest in the Middle East and then maybe in Western Europe and then maybe in the United States. And I'm willing to take that chance and lose the midterms to keep the world a safer and better place. I don't know that I believe that, but he fundamentally does.
8: Well, you know, they weren't doing this stuff 5 stories, 10 stories underground because they wanted you to see what was going on. I mean, come on, these guys, were doing something, and we know where they were headed. There's no doubt where they were headed. And I don't blame them for wanting a nuclear warhead in today's world. They know it's one of those prestigious type things that makes people have to honor you a little more and work you into the solution and the problems of the world. But I think we're in a time where it looks like desperation right now. Like, oh no, I don't want to be a president and be just a total lame duck. He wants the House and the Senate, even if you can't get stuff through. I mean, you can't get stuff through the Senate with 52 votes. I mean, you got to have 60 votes to break the filibuster.
0: You can block indictment of an impeachment, though.
8: Yeah, that's
0: and
8: right.
0: That's what people need. Let's take a break, because I'm going to come back and conclude with that. What is at risk for the Trump presidency if young Republicans don't vote in the midterm, which right now looks like they're going to take a pass? Take a break. We'll be back in just a few.
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10: I'm Tanya J. Powers, and these are the stories of 9/11. Thousands of families lost loved ones on September 11th, 2001, and some lost more than one. At the 9/11 Memorial in Lower Manhattan, retired NYPD Detective David Brink, who survived the collapse of both World Trade Center towers, told me about two of those families.
11: We had two sets of brothers. One was a firefighter, and one was a police officer. And one was John Vigiano II, and he was a firefighter with the FDNY that died on 9/11. His brother, Joe Vigiano, his name is right here, and the names are right next to each other. And we also have the Langones, too. Pete Langone, he was a firefighter, and Tommy Langone, he was in my unit, Mercy Service Squad number 10. They were brothers, and they're right next to each other on the panel of names here by the reflecting pool.
10: 343 members of the Fire Department of New York died on 9/11, along with 23 New York City police officers. Tanya J. Powers, Fox News.
0: We're back, 843-661-0937. It's been an unusual hour. We got these bumpers that we are honoring, I don't want to say celebrating. We're commemorating and recognizing the events of 9/11. I want to give a shout-out to our sponsor, Greystone Properties, is our sponsor for the delegation hour, and because of these embedded features, they're not getting their proper recognition. So thank you to Greystone Properties for supporting and sponsoring and partnering with our Florence County legislative delegation. So Lo Jordan are here. Rickenbach called us last night or yesterday afternoon, said he's campaigning. We get that. We're talking about young Republicans not being excited or enthusiastic about voting in the election. I don't believe, Jay Phillip, that the Democrats are going to focus on health care for all. I don't believe they're going to focus on expanding some of the USAID. I think they're going after Trump like a rabid dog. I think they're going to try and impeach Trump. I think they're going to try and indict Trump, finding guilty in the Senate. And I think they're going to do everything in their power for the next 2 years to force Trump to leave office. Am I off base?
7: No, I think you're 100% on base. So let's transition. Looking back at the last couple of segments, we've sort of been a little hard on ourselves. Let's go back to what we're good at, being hard on Democrats. So absolutely the smart thing for them to do if they did get control would to be start talking about things that most Americans genuinely care about, the economy and health, the things you just described. The reality is they're not capable. They have a bent when it comes to President Trump that they can't overcome. They're going to be sucked into that. As we have seen now repeatedly, their Achilles heel, their biggest problem is they've got the fringe of their party running their party. And so that means they're going to try and take this country, take by way of their party, to places that Americans just don't want to go. They want to talk about, transgender locker rooms and sports and all these things that America has clearly said, that's a bridge too far. We're not going to vote for y'all as long as y'all are pushing that agenda. And they're going to push that agenda, and they're going to go after President Trump. And the next 2 years are going to be all about impeachment. They're going to be all about that process. And it's going to make it impossible to get good policy accomplished. It's going to also make us look terrible on the national stage. It's going to provide our enemies that we've just discussed are out there opportunities to create more chaos in our country. It's going to be bad.
0: Phillip, you're a hunter. You know the phrase, bag the elephant. That's what they're motivated by. They want to bag the elephant, and Trump is the biggest elephant in the safari.
8: If we lose one body or the other, which it's possible, and it and generally happens. I mean, it's just it's not that, that Trump screwed it all up, and they're going to come after him because of that. It's we're going to be in a gridlock, and that's what happens when the president, you know, when one body of the three is controlled by another party, then nothing's going to happen. I mean, there's nothing they can agree on. They couldn't agree on a gold mine right now. So we're going to endure 2 years of nothing happening. Business says, hey, that's good. I don't have to worry about you changing all the rules on me tomorrow. I've got 2 years in which to grow, you know, my own personal business and my economy and know what the rules are. But you are going to have them attack, and they're going to come after him. If they get the House, then they'll set up an impeachment. And of course, the impeachment actually happens in the Senate, which I don't think they take that body over enough to take Trump out. I mean,
0: but they would if they could.
8: Sure, absolutely. If they took both those bodies over, they'd do that. The good news is they don't have the Department of Justice and all of the other government agencies that were weaponized against him last time. He's going to at least control those entities, but you can't control the House and the Senate.
0: Jay, how do we look here in South Carolina? I mean, is there a scorecard? Is there projections out there? I mean, do we know in America where the contested races are and where there is some damage to be done if the Republicans have a bad cycle? How does it look here?
7: For the most part, I think pretty good for Republicans. The reality is, if you look at the state of South Carolina, we've had a lot of successes that we've talked about where, you know, where most places are raising taxes, we're cutting taxes. Where most places are having announcements of closing down jobs and losing jobs, we're adding jobs. So we're still in a growth mode, not having to fight with the federal government like we had to do in the last administration. So I think in that sense, where you're going to see issues are going to be the areas where perhaps we've grown, where there were Democrats and now the Republicans on a high watermark that we had two years ago. And so those are the areas I'd be looking at closely.
0: Philip, Board of Economic Advisors, you're the Ways and Means. What do those numbers look like? Jay's talking about places that are struggling. We're not one of those places. Has there been recent projections, and how do they look?
8: No, we've got about $200 million we didn't spend. And, of course, all our reserve funds are sitting there available. And everything that we're seeing is good times. People are still moving here. We've invested a lot into infrastructure in a lot of areas, and we've got growth. We've got job growth in manufacturing and industrial growth. So South Carolina is on fire. We're doing great. And I'm happy to say we'll know more in December, but I'm expecting good numbers next year, extra money, excess. And we've been every year now for about 4 years in a row or so, we've been kind of giving back money to the taxpayer. $422 million in tax relief this year, permanent tax relief. And so we've been getting the income tax down. I don't think we got enough out of our property tax relief that we passed. We may go back and revisit that. I know they formed a committee that's looking into tax relief.
0: Okay. Thanks to both of you. That delegation hour is concluded. We'll take a break. We'll be back with one more.
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2: Here's your Saturday forecast for eastern South Carolina. It's going to be high near 90. An afternoon thunderstorm or two is likely with a 62% chance. Tomorrow, even worse, high of 86, and we'll see an 80% chance of showers and thunderstorms.
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4: We're back. 843-661-0937. Takes Mondays to make Fridays is what we normally say on this day of the week, but it's different. 25th anniversary of 9/11. We've tried to reach out to our audience and listen to stories and accounts of what you were doing that day. I think we set the bar fairly high first thing this morning, Reb, when a military man from Shaw Air Force Base in Sumter called in and walked us through what he remembers about 9/11, which included helping strap in a 27-year-old pilot who was told, if you run out of weaponry or artillery, fly your plane into a passenger plane that we may have deemed dangerous. Another civilian perspective that I've always been interested in is our president of community broadcasters, Jim Levin. Jim was in New York when 9/11 happened. He's with us this morning. Good morning, Jim. How are you?
5: Doing great. Very, very somber day today. You know, this is like the 25th day of 9/11. And for some reason, this is a little tougher. I'm in upstate New York at our radio stations, and the sky is deep, deep blue that September often is in the Northeast. And it looks exactly like it did that day in Manhattan. And it's very, very eerie.
4: Jim, what do you remember about that day? Walk us through, I guess, chronologically. You wake up like you normally do in the city that never sleeps, and at 8:46 or 7 or so, our world, in particular New York's world, changed forever. What do you intimately remember about that morning?
5: Well, it was an interesting day, to say the least. I woke up, and it was primary day, of all things. And it was when Hillary Clinton was running to be the nominee for Senate in New York State. And there was a poll. I lived on East 70th Street in Manhattan, and there was a polling place in, of all things, a high-rise old folks home, as only happens in New York City. And I was in one of the old-fashioned voting booths, flipping levers, and my cell phone rang, and it was my mother screaming at me. And I said, "What's the problem?" She said, "I wish you'd stop flying those damn airplanes. One of those little airplanes just crashed into the World Trade Center." And I said, "Well, Mom, it wasn't me." And she said, "Stop flying," hung up on me. I walked about 3 blocks west thereafter to get into a cab to go to the business I was starting up in Manhattan at the time. And I was on a street called Lexington Avenue, which is one way going south from 70th Street. And I'm in the car, and again, you know, not paying attention. And the cabbie didn't have the radio on. Shame on him. And the phone rings, and it's my friend Harvey Nagler, at the time ran CBS News, radio news. And he said, "You're not going to work today." And I said, "Why not?" And he said, you know, a couple of Jewish guys using Yiddish, "Schmuck, look up." And I said, "What the hell is that?" And he said, "That's the World Trade Center, gotta go." And that's when we knew that the world was collapsing around us. And it really was collapsing around us. The entire city stopped, literally stopped. And, you know, I pray it never happens again. You know, the traffic didn't move, and the heroes got involved, NYPD and FDNY and all the first responders, and they cleared out the traffic, which they needed to do because the first responders left every firehouse except for, you know, a small contingent there just in case. And same thing with all the police precincts to rush downtown where, you know, the only way to say it is the sky was falling. The view I had a terrace on the 36th floor at 70th Street and First Avenue on the Upper East Side, and it faced southbound. And you could see the buildings, both of them on fire. And, you know, by the time I got home and went up in the elevator, the second plane had hit. So both buildings were on fire. And, you know, I watched them. The smoke was billowing, and it was kind of an eerie, you know, it wasn't just black smoke, it was gray smoke, and the air was very acrid. And, you know, 70th Street is probably 3 miles, maybe 2.5 miles from, you know, what we later started calling Ground Zero. And yet it was already difficult, you know, a little bit anyway, way up there to breathe. And the wind was blowing. If you remember a place called Coney Island, the amusement park in Brooklyn, it was blowing in that direction, but it was way up. I mean, the smoke billowed up to 10, 15,000 feet and was going in that direction. And, you know, I went downstairs and saw coverage on one of the cable networks. I think I was watching Aaron Brown on CNN, and looking out my window on the 35th floor, watching it burn, watching it on TV, and feeling like I was in the middle of a horror movie. It was incredibly scary. And, you know, so I was doing some work, which I'm not allowed to talk about, and I was asked to go back up to my terrace, and all of a sudden I was lying on my back and my head hurt because I had seen the South Tower pancake on top of itself. And to say that was, you know, just the most incredible sight and the scariest sight that a human being could ever see is an understatement. And I came too quickly because I'm sure I didn't hit my head that hard. And I'm like, "Where am I?" And I went, "Oh my God." And it wasn't that long thereafter that the other building collapsed. And, you know, it was just awful. The bridges and tunnels, you know, because Manhattan, if you've never been there, is an island. And the only way on and off of Manhattan is either over a bridge or through a tunnel. And the authorities closed all of them. You couldn't leave and you couldn't come into New York. Getting a cell signal, I did, but I'd try about 15 times because remember, a lot of the cell towers collapsed or were destroyed in the battery, which overloaded the rest of the cell system. So, you know, landlines were still aplenty. Payphones were still aplenty. And then my friend Howard Price called me. Howard just retired from ABC News. He and I went to college together, and he was news producer at WABC Channel 7 in New York. And we were all crying. He was in tears, and he said, "Oh my God, I hope these people I've just sent down there come back alive." He thought he was sending reporters to their death at Ground Zero, and was beside himself. And he said, "Okay, got to go and get back to work." And he was helping with the network coverage with Peter Jennings as well. Harvey at CBS working full time. And it was incredibly, incredibly eerie. And as time went on, a bunch of us much later on went to the New York Blood Center, which is a sort of a privately held place, but it's like the Red Cross, to wait in line to give blood. And, you know, the line was going around the block, as you might imagine, when somebody with a bullhorn came out and said, "We don't need any blood. You can go home now." And everybody just quietly looked at each other and said, "Oh God, we know what that means." You know, obviously nobody lived, so they didn't need a lot of blood. And it was chaos. And then the streets were totally empty. You could walk across Park Avenue or Fifth Avenue or where I lived on First Avenue without looking, because there was no traffic. And what was interesting is you'd bump into crusty New Yorkers. They'd say, "Excuse me." People were saying, "How are you feeling? How are you? It's so good to see you," even if they didn't know you. And then days later, even the next day or later that day, you'd walk down an avenue and there were these walls on which they placed posters with pictures of people and signs, "Have you seen?" and their names and the contact numbers for family members. And those stayed up literally for weeks. And of course, virtually none of them were still alive. New Yorkers were going to police precincts and to fire stations. I did, certainly, dropping off food and beverages. And if they didn't have them, we all did the same thing. We all walked in and said, "Oh my God, thank you for your service. You guys are heroes." And I can only speak for myself, but, you know, to this day, you know, I watch a show like Blue Bloods or Chicago Fire, and I always had respect for first responders, but these guys are gods to me now. They were running up the stairs in both towers while they were on fire, while everybody was either trapped or running out, and most of them didn't even give it a thought. They ran up 80 stories with, you know, oxygen packs that weigh who Lord knows how much. And then they carried people down. And some of the people literally were on fire. Thank God I didn't see anybody jumping. But what happened in some of the offices was the fire started encroaching the office in the various buildings in the World Trade Center complex. And don't forget, there's 7 buildings, not just Tower 1 and Tower 2. And it became so hot, they didn't know what to do. And they jumped out the window. Do I get burned to death or do I jump? And so on the streets below, there were remains of people who had jumped to their death. There were parts of people in rubble, stories of people finding a hand coming out of the rubble, reaching down into the hand, pulling it out, and out came a finger or the hand with, and I know this particularly personally, an engagement ring. And, you know, all you could do is carry, you know, the finger to a police officer and hand it to the police officer and say, "Please take care of this. I know you will." I mean, the stories just go on and on and on. But You know, this morning there was a publication from our radio industry called Radio Inc., and I sent an article out to all the managers and Dave and Ken and Josh. You ought to take a look at it, because there are a couple of audio video pieces that talked about what New York local radio and television did. For example, Tom Kaminsky, who's a buddy because he's a pilot as well, he was the traffic helicopter guy for WCBS News Radio 880. And he was just flying around doing traffic reports, and he saw one of the planes hit. So he literally was the first reporter to report the terrorist attack. And he had no idea. He didn't see the first airplane particularly. So he said a plane hit. And they're on the air reporting a plane has struck the World Trade Center, but they didn't know what it was about. And they had to, as good journalists do, be very specific and particular about, you know, how to factually, without embellishment, report the news. And then the second one hit and they saw it was an airliner. And the stories of the very, very brave reporters who literally were down there. And when the towers collapsed, you've probably seen the video. Some of you may not have seen the video. Some of you weren't alive for 9/11. After all, it was 25 years ago. But the billowing smoke came at people like a hurricane. And it wasn't just smoke. There were probably, I hate to be disgusting about it, but there were probably pieces of human beings. There were pieces of metallic material, iron, and they were coming at incredible speed. And these guys were down there doing their jobs like the people who were going to work, who weren't doing anything. They went to work, for heaven's sakes, and they had to run away from this. Many of them ran into buildings and watched all of that stuff go by. They couldn't breathe. And the police were helping them run away. The only way to get away, there were no vehicles except first responders. You had to walk or run away. It was terrifying. And then the rumors, oh, my God, they're going to start blowing up apartment buildings. So you lived there and you didn't know if, you know, you'd be sleeping that night and you wouldn't wake up because your building no longer existed. It was very, very scary. But I'll tell you one thing that made me, and this day makes me so proud to be an American. I was listening on the way in to the Star Spangled Banner being sung by this wonderful choir at Ground Zero. And I wanted to salute while I was driving. And if those of you who work with me don't want to be driving with me when I have two hands on the wheel. So needless to say, I didn't. But I was crying in the car driving to work, really, because it was these beautiful voices. It was just a day to be proud of America when we came together and we remembered what was important. But what made me feel better was sitting, I think it was when I woke up from passing out, and I saw a USAF flying about 100 feet over my building. And I'm like, okay, the guys are here. Now we're going to be okay. And whether that was rational or not, as New Yorkers, I'm sure virtually all of us felt that way. And by the way, that story that the fellow from Shaw told you guys is absolutely true. There was a piece on 60 Minutes about that with a couple of folks from the New Jersey Air Guard who got called into service. And in those days before 9/11, a lot of the Air Guard airplanes weren't armed. They just weren't armed. And they knew what they had to do. And their job was, thank God they didn't need to do it, but their job was to make sure Flight 93 didn't reach the district, because nobody really knows whether they were aiming for the White House or the Capitol building. And their job was to ram the plane, die while they took the plane down. I mean, you know, as you know, the members of our military and all our first responders, I mean, God bless America. They are the heroes. And if you don't wake up every day thanking them and frankly thanking God that you live in the United States, you need to dig deep. Sorry, I just went on and on.
4: Well, I mean, and we appreciate you agreeing to do this, because we can give a good perspective from where we sit. But I think the most interesting and intriguing perspective is the New Yorker's perspective. And I will say this, New Yorkers have historically made it hard for people down south to be sympathetic. But that was one day we were all genuinely New Yorkers. We genuinely were in the fight. We were hurting as much as you guys hurt, because New York and South Carolina share one thing in common. We're both part of the United States.
5: Well, without doubt. And you know, one last note, and for those of us who are closer to my age, I was so glad my dad, who enlisted while in college, right after Pearl Harbor, wasn't alive to see that. I think that would have been too much for him.
4: Jim, we appreciate your time and appreciate all the support you give us down here in the PD region of South Carolina. Good to talk to you, my man.
5: And thanks for all you guys do for the community. You know, you really do make a difference. Thank you.
4: Thank you, Jim. Appreciate it. We'll take a break. We'll be back in just a few moments.
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4: We're back, 843-661-0937, covering a lot of bases and discussing a lot of things here. Jim Levin gave a New Yorker's perspective. You know, Rev, when you say on 97th and Independence and the East Side and the, you know, this tunnel and that tunnel, New York has so many landmarks. You know, this bridge and this road and that road and this avenue and that avenue. And to hear a New Yorker, you know, give the local flavor of the landmarks in New York. You know, you and I talk about the Statue of Liberty, the Empire State Building. He's talking about Independence and First Avenue, you know, and this bridge and that tunnel. And I just think it's so interesting to hear a New Yorker's daily take on not just today in New York, but New York in general. Fox News Radio is confirming that Iranian missiles have damaged U.S. warplanes, not in the air, on the ground in Jordan. Fox News Radio's Jonathan Savage is in London with us. Jonathan, what do you know about what Fox News is reporting?
19: Yes, initially reported by CBS and confirmed to Fox News, now also being reported by Reuters. Multiple U.S. officials have confirmed that there was an Iranian ballistic missile barrage. About 18 of the 20 were intercepted, but two appeared to have got through, damaging U.S. military aircraft on the ground at an airbase in Jordan. One A-10 reportedly lost a wing. Around eight F-15s sustained lighter damage. No reports of any U.S. personnel being killed. Officials say all Americans were accounted for. We should say that despite this information coming to us from senior U.S. officials, President Trump himself denies that it happens. He said categorically there was no damage, which is obviously significant, and questions will grow about whether he was misinformed about this attack or whether this is part of his attempts to perhaps misinform the Iranians about the effects of this other attack.
4: Interesting. But there have been, because I think I saw this morning, there have been multiple media reports that corroborate that damage has indeed been done. Trump disputes that.
19: Yeah, that's correct.
4: Okay.
19: Multiple U.S. officials and three news organizations, including Fox News, we can say that it did happen.
4: Thank you, Jonathan. Appreciate the report.
19: Thank you.
4: I just thought that was interesting. And I knew that fact. I knew that there were several news agencies corroborating with what several U.S. State Department officials are saying, that indeed American assets have been damaged at a base in Jordan. Trump says none of that is true. I'll just leave it there. Let's go to the phone. Someone's there.
20: We'll go to Will in Las Vegas. Hello, Will.
21: Hello, everybody. I'm glad you're talking about 9/11 today and remembering today. My story on it is I was affected by it twice as much I was living in Florence at the time. I was an airline pilot for U.S. Air Express at the time, which are the smaller prop planes. The plane I flew held 32 people. And I flew it all over the southeastern U.S. So I started receiving calls like crazy before I even knew what happened. I wasn't flying that day, obviously. And people I've never heard of, I hadn't heard from years, were saying, are you okay? You okay? Yeah. Why you ask? And that's how I found out what happened. And, of course, it affected me as an airline pilot because we were, our whole operation was shut down. A friend of mine who is now deceased, Dr. Lloyd Miller. Did you know him, Ken?
4: I did.
21: He's a big Clemson fan now. He was a team doctor for the longest time, where all the coaches would come to his office in Florence for their annual physical. He had a beautiful plane, and he donated it to my airline for me to go around and pick up stranded crews once they let us fly. So people like that came forward to donate their assets to help out airlines. But more important than all that, I was a captain in the Army Reserve then, and my job was to oversee all draft boards from Florence and Myrtle Beach. So tell me that's not the tip of the spear there, because people were calling me like crazy, including the news media. WPDE did an interview with me on behalf of the Selective Service System, asking me, are we going to World War III? Are we having a draft? Because Selective Service oversees the draft. And we got we were told nothing's happening from our higher-ups, but people were convinced this was going to be World War III. And Americans responded by running to their enlistment office, and a lot of people enlisted. So I got to think that's one of the reasons officers like me were not spun up to get the draft process going because of all the people that volunteered. If you have volunteers, you don't need a draft. So it was a just war to get back these people that blew up the building. So the Selective Service System remained completely dormant throughout all that, believe it or not, where we weren't spun up at all, which kind of surprised me based on the events that happened. Today, I live near the Strat. The Strat is 1,149 feet tall. It's the tallest freestanding observation tower in the United States, and it's right here in Las Vegas. So shortly after this call, I'm walking down to an interesting event where 300 firefighters, police officers, and military members, and the firefighters would be completely strapped up and all their gear, are going to walk up 1,455 steps to the top of that tower to honor the firefighters and all the first responders, and of course everybody that lost their life that day. So that starts at 11 a.m. East Coast time. So I'm looking forward to go honor the people at that ceremony.
4: Thank you, Will. Appreciate the call. 843-661-0937. I'm glad that we made this decision collectively to, I guess, intensely remember 9/11, 25. I mean, I would imagine, I mean, Jim said it. It's almost like 25 9/11s. They literally have. I mean, we've had 25 9/11s come and go. I mean, there's something about your 25th anniversary, your 50th anniversary, your 18th birthday, your 16th birthday, your 50th, whatever. 25 years is an interesting period of time to go back and dissect, you know, understand, contemplate, consider, remember. I mean, a lot of emotions kick into that. I mean, I got one of the most, I've read a lot about OBL. I mean, if you read much at all about some of the military talk, OBL, Osama bin Laden, in the world of acronyms, he had his own acronym, OBL. This is pretty provocative, but I've challenged some of my politically inclined friends to consider this question. Josh, grab your mic. Rev, grab your mic. Who has influenced the past 25 years of the way Americans live their lives more than Osama bin Laden? Never elected office. obviously a deeply devoted terrorist, a fanatical Islamist, but who in America has changed or shaped our lives like he has over the past 25 years? Trump's the most interesting political figure. I mean, there's no denying that. But what is fundamentally different about our lives now that Trump has become the political figure he has? I mean, you know, you can say he's changed the game, right? I mean, the things that we used to condemn politicians for, we kind of like now. You know, the brashness, the bombast, the irreverence, the craziness that Trump brings to the table is fascinating. It's changed the political dynamic in America, no doubt about it. But what has Trump fundamentally changed about the way you live your lives? What has Trump fundamentally changed about your concern that the government's doing something they shouldn't do in surveilling your correspondences with your fellow Americans? All that comes from making sure what Osama bin Laden led, he didn't do it, but he was the mastermind, or we believe he was the mastermind behind it. I just think that's an interesting, I know the answer. The answer is nobody. I mean, nobody has changed the way we live our daily lives like Osama bin Laden and their success. And you got to admit, in measures of terrorist accomplishment, it was a grand slam, right? I've often wondered this, Josh, Rev. I've often wondered if Osama bin Laden and Al-Qaeda and the Taliban, did they believe the buildings would fall? Or in their world, was that the cherry on top? Watching those buildings burn is one thing. Watching those buildings collapse upon themselves was quite the other. You got to believe that the fanatical Islamist that is devoted to destroying America and Americans' way of life, I mean, flying those two buildings, flying those two planes into those two buildings was as good as it gets. But what about the buildings falling upon themselves? It's a weird way to look at it. But I think, once again, we're living a post 9/11 world. We got national security, Homeland Security, which Rand Paul says are monitoring every correspondence you make. The government gets authority. And what do they want? More authority? What does Springsteen say? Rich man want to be, poor man want to be rich. Rich man want to be king. King ain't satisfied till he rules everything. Well, human beings run the government. I just think it's an interesting question to ponder and ask yourself, of all the things you did before 9/11 and all the adjustments you've had to make post 9/11, who in America has made you live fundamentally different post than pre? And the answer is nobody. I'm not saying he won.
0: Yeah, because it makes you feel icky to say that, because you are saying he accomplished the goal and probably more.
4: Can I say this? You nailed something, Rev. The problem, a lot of the problem in America today, we don't like things that make us feel icky. We don't like talking about things that make us feel icky. Mm-hmm. And the things that make us feel icky are what we should most talk about. I mean, the things that make us feel good make us feel good. Keep feeling good about those things. Those things that make us feel icky are where we need to be laser focused. And in America today, because we lack the intellectual curiosity, we're a bit intellectually lazy. We don't like having the conversations that make us uncomfortable. We don't like having the conversations, I'll use your word again, it does make you feel icky. You damn right it makes me feel icky to say Osama bin Laden changed America's course or trajectory for 25 years more than Barack Obama or Donald Trump. That makes me feel icky. But it needs to be a point of discussion. We need to have those squabbles amongst ourselves. But as I said, and will continue to say, most people don't want no trouble. And when you start opening that can of worms, it ain't long before you find some trouble and you begin to feel icky. And what do most Americans do? We got to move along. We'd rather not feel that way. 843-661-0937. Back in a few.
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2: We're back, 843-661-0937. This is where the host gets some privileges, and these guys kind of, you're in charge of the show, and I respect that and understand that, but occasionally I ask for an opportunity to celebrate or commemorate or recognize as I see fit. Toby Keith recently passed away, and as a line in the song, put a boot in your ass to the American way. And that really explains how most Americans feel. But Jim Levin raised an interesting subject. Let's not forget the first responders. Let's not forget the men and women who sacrifice their lives by going into a burning building to help other people out. And despite my recent divorce from Bruce Springsteen, I think he does about as good a job as anybody of expressing the gratitude and thankfulness of the first responders in New York City who were unexpectedly called into duty to potentially make the greatest sacrifice. I love this song. I think it celebrates that spirit. So, Josh, without further ado, we'll talk to you again Monday.

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Tune in this week for our special health updates brought to you by McLeod Health. Morgan Krug, McLeod Sports Medicine Athletic Trainer, will be here to talk about the most common injuries you see in volleyball players. Then, Gianna Michelini will tell parents how to know when an injury can be treated at home versus when it needs to be evaluated. That's this week, our health updates brought to you by McLeod Health and Wake Up Carolina.

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2: Here's your Saturday forecast for eastern South Carolina. It's going to be high near 90. An afternoon thunderstorm or two is likely with a 62% chance. Tomorrow, even worse, high of 86, and we'll see an 80% chance of showers and thunderstorms.

0: making the push before the midterms. I'm Angelo Bavaro, Fox News, with November right around the corner. Vice President J.D. Vance and former Vice President Kamala Harris are stumping for their parties. Fox's Madeline Rivera explains what Vance talked about during his visit to Iowa.
1: He also talked about no taxes on tips and border security, which did elicit cheers from the crowd. Republicans, though, are facing some headwinds in Iowa, where a Fox News poll shows about 42% of voters feel they are falling behind financially. Vance acknowledged more work has to be done, saying Rome was not built in a day. He's making an appeal to farmers who are crucial in the agriculture-heavy state. Former Vice President Kamala Harris will appear alongside Democratic Senate candidate Abdul El-Sayed in Michigan on Tuesday. It comes as El-Sayed comes under scrutiny once again for his ties to streamer Hassan Piker, who made some controversial comments in a recent interview, including that the U.S. conducts more terrorism than Al-Qaeda.
0: Election Day, November 3rd. A federal appeals court rejecting a Trump administration policy that allows the quick deportation of migrants to third countries.
2: The three-judge panel of the Boston-based First U.S. Circuit Court of Appeals largely upheld the decision by a lower court judge that declared the Department of Homeland Security policy to allow migrants to be sent to countries other than their own without giving them a chance to raise safety concerns unlawful. The Trump administration has entered into a series of agreements that have allowed the U.S. to send more than 25,000 migrants to at least 29 third countries. District Judge Brian Murphy, an appointee of former President Biden, found the policy failed to protect migrants' due process rights and could lead to swift deportation without notice to unfamiliar and potentially dangerous countries. The case is likely headed to the U.S. Supreme Court. Lisa Lacerra, Fox News.
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15: The latest Fox News polls have President Trump's approval at 39%. Just 23% think the economy is good or fair. 43% said they are falling behind. And over 60% said gas and food prices are a major problem for their families. 63% of those polled said the president is making the economy worse. In 2018, just 22% felt that way. On Iran, more than 7 in 10 voters do not think the president has a way to exit the conflict. And when it comes to voter enthusiasm, 64% of Democrats are extremely interested in voting in these midterms, compared to just 53% of Republicans. Jessica Rosenthal, Fox News.
0: The murder trial of a former American Idol contestant for the shooting death of his wife is now underway. Details about the suspect's alleged affair have been revealed during opening statements.
16: 40-year-old Caleb Lynn is on trial for allegedly murdering his wife in their bed and then staging a scene to look like a break-in. The former American Idol contestant has pleaded not guilty. But in opening statements, prosecutors say the 37-year-old Ashley Flynn was shot twice in the back of the head while she slept in the couple's Ohio home last February. They also said that there was no evidence of an intruder in or around the home that night. Prosecutors point to more than 100,000 text messages Flynn allegedly sent to his mistress in the months before the murder, including this one.
17: I was up until 4 a.m. last night crying, literally trying to think of ways to kill her and not go to jail.
16: Flynn appeared on season 12 of American Idol, where he described himself as a music pastor.
0: That is Fox's Chanley Painter. His wife, Ashley, was a middle school volleyball coach. The couple shared 2 kids. If convicted, Flynn could face life without parole. I'm Angelo Bavaro, and this is Fox News.
7: 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Morgan Krug, McLeod Sports Medicine Athletic Trainer, will be here to talk about the most common injuries you see in volleyball players. Then, Gianna Michelini will tell parents how to know when an injury can be treated at home versus when it needs to be evaluated. That's this week, our health updates brought to you by McLeod Health and Wake Up Carolina.
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11: Here's your Saturday forecast for eastern South Carolina. It's going to be high near 90. An afternoon thunderstorm or two is likely with a 62% chance. Tomorrow, even worse, high of 86, and we'll see an 80% chance of showers and thunderstorms.
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12: All right, from 40th and 6th in Midtown Manhattan, heard around the country, around the world, the Brian Kilmeade Show. We're not going to do the big three this hour. We're going to do something we rarely do and just talk about to three great people, very successful people, and whose content I know you love because it's Axios, including the three creators are in studio, Mike Allen, Jim VandeHei, and Ray Schwartz. They co-founded Axios. The CEO is Jim. The co-founder is Mike Allen. And they have a brand new book out. They wrote Simplified, do 50% more and 50% less. And if you see what they do on a daily basis, you actually live this, guys. So it's not like you're writing about something you don't practice on a daily basis. So, Mike, for you, why did you want to relay what you've learned along the way?
18: Yeah, the magic of Simplify, Brian, is that in our life and work, if we're not super intentional, the barnacles build up, the schedules build up. I remember the last time that we were at Mar-a-Lago together. I believe you used to be a soccer coach, right? Like dealing Absolutely. With parents. That's complexity, right? And we just get into these habits and these ruts. Simplify says, we're going to free you from that our three power tools that help you in your life and work, it's equally applicable. Roy, Jim, and I came to this in our life and work that you start by confronting, like, what's holding you back, where your time goes.
12: You're talking about life, meetings. Not just news.
18: Yeah.
12: You're talking about life.
18: No,
12: okay.
18: No, because it work, we want you doing the right work, not more work. But in your life, we want you freed to maximize the amount of time you spend doing what you're uniquely good at and what brings you joy.
12: So what a lot of people think, and this kind of plays into it too, the number one story right now is AI. Should we put guardrails up? Should we stop it? Should we leave it alone? And it might be the defining issue of the election along with the Iran war. But Jim, AI plays into what you guys are doing. You actually write and simplify, you guys, unless I got this wrong, which is possible, that AI is making life more complicated in some ways.
19: I think for most people right now it is. There's ways to utilize it where it won't, but it right now is probably the biggest complexity generation machine we've seen in a while, because now anybody can write more emails. Anybody can write better presentations, longer presentations. Anyone can come up with an idea and have it kind of ornamented by artificial intelligence. And what's happening, at least in the workplace, is now we're all getting that stuff forwarded to us. So instead of having less work to do, now we have to grapple with this presentation, this email, this new idea from someone else. And Mike's right, this whole idea of if you don't have a system, we just keep on keeping on. We just go by habit. It's just inertia, not because we're stupid, not because we're lazy, because we just don't take the time.
12: We like routine. Do you think the human beings like routine too?
19: We want routine. It was just like, it's habit. Like so much of, we realized it, like you said at the top, because we implemented this very specific plan and we saw this idea of Simplify, the difference it made at our company, how much more, not just we were able to do, but even our rank and file employees were able to do. And most importantly was the stuff they could stop doing. So much of what happens in a company, so much of what happens day to day, it's by habit. It's because that's the way we always did it. You don't take the time to say, well, should I do that? Should I go to that meeting? Do I need to be part of that email? Do I need to do this part of my task at all? Often the answer is no, but no one ever took the time to do it. So the whole idea of the book is we've lived it, and Mike's description as a power tool is perfect because we're not going to win a literary award for this book. It is really about trying to be super helpful to people because we lived and saw the benefits of it. And I think in an AI world where we're all so full of anxiety, we all feel paralyzed. Every person I know feels like, man, am I wasting my time? Am I getting out of life what I want to get out of life? You need an operating manual. You need something that helps you to slow down and just rethink, what am I doing? And each chapter literally takes 10 minutes of work at night. And I guarantee you, it'll give you hours, weeks, months, years back to your life. And it's written in a way to be very applicable to anyone, not just someone running a company or someone in politics.
20: Roy, how did you guys come on to this method? You kind of worked through it, right? You didn't say, I have this idea, let's make everything brief, let's simplify everything. But you guys you've kind of worked your way through these beliefs, correct?
21: Well, a lot of it came out of the work that we did with Smart Brevity. So Smart Brevity was a great book that sold extremely well. We built an entire practice around it. We help people with both software and services. And we've been doing that now for 5 years. The really interesting part is they started applying the same lessons that we did to simplify communication. They started applying it to simplifying meetings, simplifying goals, and simplifying other parts of the company. And so that really lit a light bulb for us that there's a lot more we can do here. And in fact, Smart Brevity is just us applying this confront, delete, amplify to communications, but now we're able to apply it to so much more. And so we've lived it both at Axios and at Axios HQ, and we've worked with now hundreds of companies who've shared with us their stories. And so all of that is in the book. All the best practices are in the book. And what I found in the last probably 3-4 dozen conversations that I've had, every company has an initiative to simplify, focus, back to basics. They're trying to do something because they realize my entire company is drowning right now in the information overload. And so I've got to simplify things if I'm going to succeed. And so they're trying to do it, but they don't have a framework. They don't have a playbook. And so what Simplify does is it gives you that common language. It gives you the framework, right. Gives you the playbook to make it happen.
20: So I already know because Axios came out with it already. But here's an example. In our business, doing the news, you got the Iran story, you got the midterms, you got the 28 story, you got AI, you have Macklemore, for example, and the whole anti-Israel thing that's going on right now. You got the Houthi rebels in particular. Now so how do you look at this and say, okay, I gotta be comprehensive, but yet I gotta adhere to my simplify mantra, Mike?
18: That's where the power tools of Smart Brevity meet Simplify. That a clear mind will help you communicate well and live your life well. So in your example, you and you're a superior communicator in multiple mediums, which is not rare. And you know that people are going to remember one thing if you're lucky, right? Like, and so the big idea in Smart Brevity is, what's the one thing? With Simplify.
20: So why say everything else if you just do the one thing? Just do the one thing.
18: And like say it in a captivating, memorable, useful way. And that's where Simplify comes in, is to be useful, to help people be clear about what their one big thing is. And in the book Simplify, we ask you, list, what are 3 things that you need to do to be successful in your job or in your life? What do you want to be remembered for? What are 3 things? This is the fun part of the simplified mindset and system. What are 3 things you can delete, say no to? And the delete part of it is going to be the real magic for people. And Brian, I'll tell you 2 words that will change your listeners' lives. And that is that you're in the public eye. Your listeners tend to be decision makers, busy people. Busy people get asked to do a lot. And if you're asked to be a member of something or for a social obligation, 2 words, I'm booked. You don't have to apologize. You don't have to explain.
20: Say no.
18: Just say exactly. As someone was reminding us yesterday that Oprah once said, no is a complete sentence. And it's so true. And what we tell you in the book is if somebody asks you to do something and you're not sure, Just say no. If you say hell yeah, then go for it.
19: But go back to your initial question about, okay, you personally want to keep track of five or six topics, right? That's what you do.
20: Minimum.
19: Both for work, but for fun. I'm like you, so we're both nerds. So people can say you guys are losers. Absolutely. You got to get a life. But we actually are really interested in topics.
20: In fact,
19: but
20: to be, sports too.
19: But to be able to have time to do that, you have to be able to get rid of other things so you actually can free up the time to do what you said. That's what I want to do. A big part of my life is I want to understand the world. I want to explain the world. And so you have to do what Mike said, delete some of that other stuff. The other problem is if you let everything pile up in your personal life and at work, your ability to even think clearly about those topics is drained.
20: It's just
19: the idea of cognitive fatigue. Our brains can only take in so much information. And the minute that you start to have to answer things or think things, it drains super quickly. And your ability to do it, it goes away.
20: So Roy, you heard the expression, if you want something, I'd give it to a busy person. What you're saying, if you're that busy person, don't take on everything.
21: You've got to have clear focus on what's important to you. We have this chapter in the book. It's a little morbid, but it says, if you're on your deathbed, what are the things that you want to be remembered for? And I think that the reason you need that type of clarity is in order to say no to things, you really need permission to give yourself the ability to say no. And the only way you can get that is if you have complete clarity about what you're trying to achieve. So the first thing we really ask you to do in the book is, it's kind of morbid, but you're on your deathbed. What do you want to be remembered for? Write those things down. Then apply them both at work and in your personal life. That now gives you the, what am I trying to achieve? And that also then allows you more easily to say no to things.
20: You know what's interesting is that, are you part of that group that now feels as though writing things down helps you remember? I mean, we're finding out now that, you know, even on a keyboard, if you sit on a keyboard or you cut and paste, you're less likely to remember, even though you're feeling more efficient. Do you guys write down your goals? Do you have short-term goals, long-term goals?
19: Oh, I have to. I mean, maybe it's because I'm a writer, too. But, like, my belief is I don't believe or think anything until I've written it. So I have a notes function full of things. But to Mike's or to Roy's example about your deathbed, like, you got to, then it allows you to reverse engineer your life. So, like, at the top of my list is, like, I want to be able to say on my deathbed, I was a great husband, father, sibling, and son. Well, to do those things, that's a lot of people. That's a group of about a dozen people. And for me to spend time with them, I have to say no to a bunch of things. So the thing that I've said no to is I don't do any social obligations in D.C., despite the fact that I'm the CEO of a media company. You'll almost never see me out because I want to use that time, that free time, to allocate to that thing that is most important in my life. Most people don't do that. Anyone could do it. You could spend 20 minutes after the show and just write down, hey, what are the three things that I want? It's so clarifying. Because now you kind of have a North Star, and we all might know it. It's kind of the background noise. But if it's just the background noise, life is always going to drown it out. That's just the way it works. Things move too quick. We get 150 emails a day, 120 texts. Like, how could you possibly think about what matters and then prioritize without a system?
20: You know, it's interesting. Those four things you rattled off, you didn't say CEO of a company. Like,
19: right.
20: You don't want Axios to be better, but yet without Axios, you probably couldn't be as good at those other things, right? Successful career, do you think, lends to those other things?
19: Yeah, but my three would be my family, it'd be my faith, and then it would be, I do want to make a difference in the world. I make a difference through running a media company and trying to inform. Well, to do that, I have to have a lot of time to read and to think. Read and think, both of those, because I'm trying to process information, help people understand a complicated world. I personally enjoy that. If I didn't get paid, it's what I would do on the weekends like you.
20: Yeah,
19: again,
20: yeah.
19: People can make fun of you and I all they want, but that's like, we're just interested. We're interested in the world and we want to make a difference in the world. But to do that, there's just a lot that I can't do. I have to be able to stack my life to be able to achieve the things that
20: I
19: want.
20: So which one of you guys networks? In the beginning when no one knew you, like this was a launch.
19: I mean, come on, you've met Mike. Mike's like a walking network.
20: So you had to go out and say, I just got to tell you a little bit about my venture, right?
18: Yeah, well, and thank you. And you were an early believer in Axios.
20: Are you kidding? Yeah.
18: And we're grateful for that. Thank you. But here's one more thing about your thing of writing it down. That all speaks to intentionality. And we're very intentional about the way we run Axios and very intentional about the way that we live our lives. And Jim's point about inertia, and if we're not intentional, we just keep on keeping on. We have a great term in this book that we picked up from one of the people we interviewed, work-like activity. And that is that we run all day and we think we've done a lot. when if you've written it down and can check it off, has this made a difference in what's going to make me a great person or a great employee or a great leader?
20: All right, Mike Allen, Roy Schwartz, Jim Vandehire here. They're author of a brand new book, Simplify, Do 50% More with 50% Less. We're also going to talk about the news for the entire hour. 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
26: 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In addition, Consumer Reports found that shoppers can save more than 60% when they buy store brand ketchup rather than the name brand. They also found the biggest savings were at Costco, Aldi, and Walmart, all about 50% less than the store brand on average, while Whole Foods had the least savings. And according to Taste, many store brands taste just as good and sometimes even better than the name brand, according to Consumer Reports' test of 70 products across different categories. Saving you money, Hillary Barsky, Fox News.
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28: As legend has it, Abner Doubleday invented a little game called baseball in Cooperstown, New York, in the year 1839. Myth or truth, no one knows for sure. But 100 years later, the National Baseball Hall of Fame and Museum opened in Cooperstown and has done a great job of balancing the myth with the historical record.
29: Ladies and gentlemen, I now declare the National Baseball Museum and the Baseball Hall of Fame in Cooperstown, New York, the birthplace of baseball, open. May it forever stand as a symbol of clean play and good sportsmanship.
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0: 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Robots like Sparrow that have 7 suction cups for fingers and can identify and sort items. And Proteus, a Roomba-like bot that scans warehouse floors carrying 900 pounds on its back. Amazon employs 1 million robots like these in its factories worldwide and is investing $1 billion in its employees to upskill them to manage the bots, according to its VP of Employee Experiences, Sharon Gordon, and of Robotics, Scott Drescher.
4: We have over 700,000 people that we have upskilled since we've started focusing on our robots, and that allows our employees to evolve their skill set.
5: They need technicians like you would for your car. It helps them train and develop the job skills that they need to fix robots and get them back into the fleet.
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1: The book Simplify is out today. Do 50% more with 50% less than the guys from Axios. So here, Mike Allen, Roy Schwartz, and Jim Vandehei. Guys, I got to talk about the number one surprise issue. If I could start with you, Mike, is AI. Now, is it going to destroy the world or is it a big hoax? I mean, what are you finding? You guys led with that today.
2: Yeah, no, we find it useful. AI can be opportunity, but we have to really pause. And we were chatting about this in the break, like how much the national conversation has changed just in the last week. When you have the people who run all the most powerful labs saying there's a non-zero up to 10% chance that the product we're creating is going to destroy humanity. And by the way, we don't totally understand this product. They can't totally tell you.
1: Are you using it? Are you guys using it?
3: All the time.
4: Absolutely. Yeah.
1: How do you use it?
3: I mean, we use it throughout our company to automate almost anything that's automatable. I use it every day to keep track of news, to be able to research things.
1: You create your own agent?
3: I have a bunch of different agents doing a bunch of different things. I use it for my healthcare. And so there's definitely good sides to it. What I would say to your listeners is I would take this very, very seriously. When you have Elon Musk, Dario Amodei, Sam Altman, basically all of the leaders of these companies, plus probably 20 to 50 whistleblowers inside the companies or have left the companies, all saying the exact same thing, that the product that they're building on, that they've dedicated their lives to, could cause catastrophe. That's not a conspiracy. That's not a psyop. I believe they firmly, firmly believe this. And they might be wrong. Hopefully they are wrong. But when people are putting nation state type investment into these companies and it's permeating every part of your life, I think we have a duty. I think we have like a moral duty to pay attention to it and just make sure that this technology doesn't escape our ability to understand it. Because what Mike said is super important. There's not a single person in the world today who can explain to you with any precision why artificial intelligence actually works the way it does. And if they get to this point where you start to hear this recursive self-improvement, which is basically AI teaching AI, if we get to that point, it is going to start to do things that we just don't know. It could be good, it could be bad, so, and that's what people worry about.
1: And you know what they say, Roy? They say, we'll get a kill switch. Right. But I bet you these guys, the AI can find a way to kill your kill switch.
5: Well, what Jim was talking about, things go exponential. That's the real danger, is that once you get that self-improvement, it's not that it just goes linear. It goes exponential, probably much faster than we can even comprehend. I was listening to Dario over the weekend. He made a number of interviews, and he talked about how you really need a Swiss cheese model. I don't know if you heard him talk about this, but he said, you know, the military talks about using Swiss cheese. If you just have Swiss cheese, there's a whole, you know, any strategy on its own, a kill switch, being able to have employee-level insight into how the models work, that all of those individually are going to have holes in them that can be stopped, just like you were saying, like they'll figure out a way to stop it. But if there are multiple layers, just like putting up a bunch of Swiss cheese where you can't actually see through it because the holes don't overlap, that's what we need. And he's like, we don't just need one thing, right. We need four or five things.
1: And just real quick, 45 seconds, and we'll talk more in the next half hour, but is China going to subscribe to any of this? Can we ever trust that they're going to say, hey, we got a way to control this, just do it?
2: Well, no and no. And the president is going to try when he meets with Xi at the White House later this month. The administration, I think, is going to propose some way that the two countries could work together, that we would show each other our models early so that we could do safety testing. There's nothing in history that will suggest either side will go for that, but they're going to try.
1: Right.
2: And you'll love this, Brian. Someone close to the president said the way they're going to try and get the president to talk about this is to tell him, sir, this is the way you can get the Nobel Prize.
1: They keep saying that, but I hope he picks up on that. Simplify, the name of the book. These guys are sticking around. The Axios creators are here with a brand new book. So more with Mike, Jim, and Roy in just a moment. Brian Kilmeade Show.

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4: In this community, they call the fire department when things go bad and they don't know what to do.
5: There'll be a family member and will come up and give me a hug or shake my hand and say, hey, you took care of my dad X number of years ago, and they just wanted to say thank you and how much it meant to them. Things like that just keep me going. I'm ready to come back and do it again.
6: I try to take pride in every single thing that I do. When I'm needed in the community, I don't want them to ever think that I could have done more.
5: And that's the beauty of volunteers. There's nothing stronger than the heart of a volunteer.

0: so busy, he'll make your head spin. It's Brian Kilmeade.
1: Hey, we are back. Mike Allen, Roy Schwartz, and Jim Bandai here for the final half hour. Their book, Simplify, is out to 50% more, 50% less. I want to get back to the news, but I do, for people just tuning in right now, and Roy, let's start with you. You actually wrote this, not for the news people, for people.
2: That's like, right.
1: Just to make their life more efficient and maybe examine the treadmill that they're on.
2: Yeah, there's lots of great tips and tricks for anyone, whether they're like day-to-day in business or just for their personal lives. I think one of the things that's going to make this book very different to any other book that anyone in your audience has read is we're actually using AI to hold you accountable. How many of us have read a book, we want to do something, we're like, okay, I read Atomic Habits, now I'm going to put that into practice, and yet it doesn't work a month later. And so one of the things that we've changed in this is we're trying to use AI for good and hold you accountable using AI like it's a chief of staff or a chief simplicity officer so that it can help keep you on track.
1: Right. How have you used it in your real life?
2: Great example. So I have it connected to both my calendar and my email, and I ask it how efficient I was. So I've already programmed in, here are the three things I'm trying to achieve this quarter. It knows what my goals are at work.
1: Your business or
2: life? This is, I'll talk about
1: okay,
2: my work.
1: Okay.
2: So at work, it's very clear, these are the three things I'm trying to achieve. How efficient was I this week in my calendar and in my emails? And unfortunately, even right now, I'm at 50%. But at least it gives me some indication of what meetings can I say no to, what meetings maybe should be emails instead, and how do I keep focused on the things that are going to ultimately pay off to achieve my goals?
1: Wow. So you really dug into this. Who briefed you guys, Jim and Mike, on what AI can do? Are you just figuring it out yourself? Did you take a course about how to make Axios more efficient, you more efficient?
3: Yeah, I mean, luckily we were early to it. We got to know the people at OpenAI, Anthropic, and others, and we realized pretty early on that this is a technology that you don't have to be a technologist to understand and use. And so we became very hands-on ourselves. We have a tech team that people who have literally trained in artificial intelligence who we can rely on for like real expertise to understand kind of the nuts and bolts and nitty-gritty of it. But over time, you kind of learn to self-learn. And the thing about AI, not everyone has to use it, and maybe not even everyone will benefit actively from it. But if you really want to get a lot of out of it, you have to give a lot to it, meaning you really have to go back and forth with ChatGPT or Claude about like your preferences, what you want, its output that you thought what you liked or didn't like. If you feel like it's misleading or it's just trying to suck up to you, you have to be very specific. Remember, don't suck up to me. Or remember these three facts about me. They matter profoundly in future interactions that we have. Once you do that, it really becomes kind of like a second brain, and it can be very helpful in doing research or exploring new ideas or thinking about dimensions of your health. But it really does require that back and forth. And that's why I think there's this big gap between most people who look at artificial intelligence and say, I don't know, it's fine, it's better than search, but I don't get what all this hoopla is about. And then those, like, that's a very small percentage of people who use it all the time or are building it, and they're like, oh my God, this could change humanity or destroy humanity. That's a massive gulp. And like inside of that is where all this confusion is sitting.
4: And Brian, something useful for your listeners, because so many people are either scared of AI or they think it's creepy. What people say to me is AI isn't on my side. Like, I didn't ask for it. Here's an empowering way for your listeners to think about AI. We ask every person at Axios, whether you're the day one intern or Jim, the CEO, be the world's leading expert in how AI can be a force multiplier in your role. How can it help you do your job? What parts of your job, what tasks from your work can it automate, can AI take to give you more time to let you do what you're uniquely good at as a human or what brings you joy? If you think about it that way, that's empowering. You don't need to be scared of the technology. You can realize that it can take things off your plate instead of being that complexity machine Jim talked about.
1: All right, let me talk about the complexity of this a little bit. So for people who see politics in everything, and perhaps it's everyone listening and everyone in this room, if you want to make sure that you're successful in the midterms, the best thing that could happen is for the economy to tank. And the thing that's been driving the market has been these AI stocks, would you say? So if you come forward and say, listen, I'm dead, this world could end. You know, I'm thinking that this is bad. I'm going to bail out on this. I want a curb on all this. The market's down 500 points today. And I know some of that has to do with the oil. But a lot of those stocks, maybe people are going to be hesitant to invest in because they don't know if the guardrails are going to be up or if the government's going to get involved. What do you think about that, Roy? What do you say to people who see politics in this mini hysteria we're going through?
2: It's hard balance because what Jim was talking about earlier, where you want to listen to all of these AI CEOs and experts, right, on the one hand, that say, hey, there's something dangerous here. We need to pay attention. And I think that's the truth. I do believe that is true. Like, we have to do something like you were talking about earlier, a kill switch. Like, there needs to be some way for us to try and control it. We can't just let it grow without any safeguards at all. At the same time, the timing of it is probably not ideal from that perspective, right? Like, you're going to have implications, like the stock market. All these companies want to go public right now. Like, they still say they're going to go public, but will they be able to if they pause? There's going to be a lot of questions about, you know, are they looking out for shareholders? So I think it's a real dilemma right now. And what I wouldn't want as a human is for us to sacrifice the long term for the short term, right? Like, because things are moving at lightning speed.
3: Let me try a different version of this. Imagine, I'm thinking out loud here. Imagine that today, American Airlines, United Airlines, and Delta all came out and said, there's a 10% chance in the not too distant future, if you get on an airplane, it's going to crash, you're going to die. Would you just say, okay, well, we don't need to debate that. I don't really want to listen to them. They probably have some ulterior motive for doing that. Or would you say, whoa, that's a pretty high percentage chance of dying. I'd like to fly. I don't think we should get rid of flying. We all want to fly. Otherwise, I can't get from here to Europe or here to the other side of the country. Maybe, just maybe, we should have a discussion about what the hell are they talking about and how can we make sure that outcome doesn't happen. I think that's a very analogous situation to what we have here. You are right. There are huge implications. Like, I can't stress how much investment.
1: You get paid to see what politics, you know, someone being honest with you, or they have a political agenda, right? I mean, that's why
3: everybody has a political agenda, but I think that we all ascribe way too much politics to our sports, to our food, to our beer, to every single thing that we hear. Not that things aren't political, but sometimes you just have to sit back and just think like we're rational beings. That's what I love about Americans. Like, they're brutally rational. And you just have to think, okay, one or two people saying something, they're probably weird or they might be part of like a conspiracy. But when you have 10, 20, 30, 40 people all saying the exact same thing, that's really not in their interest. Is it really in their interest to say, hey, look at me, Mom, I'm building a product that could destroy humanity? I don't think people are proud to say that. And so maybe, just maybe, we should take them seriously and at least figure out what they're talking about and just make sure we have competent people in the right places that are thinking smartly about this. And yes, there might be economic ramifications, but the truth is, even amid all of this, the market's down nominally, not much, percent or two. And a lot of that is because of oil prices and a lot of uncertainty in the Middle East. Some of it is definitely attributable to AI, but like, that's markets. That's capitalism. Those things have been going up and down based on demand anyway. So I think you can do both. You can say, hey, this is a good technology. We don't want to overregulate it, but we also want competent, smart people making sure we don't do anything dumb.
2: Jim, just one other thing. They've been saying this for years, right? It wasn't that they just started saying it in the last month or two. They've been talking about this for the last couple of years, really since ChatGPT came out. Like, people have been talking about this.
1: I remember the first interview Sam Altman did. He was saying that, I'm not sure how powerful this can be. And I was like, what are you talking about? You're not sure how powerful this can be. But I do want to talk about the midterms real quick. Yep. Right now, Democrats feel they're in a very good spot with the House and possibly the Senate. I think that there's so many intangibles that have to be played out. Number one, we don't know what's going to happen with Iran. Number one, we're not really sure what's going to happen in the economy. Now we got this new thing with AI. Also, I think the Canadian trade deal is understated on how much impact that can have if they can land that plane for Ohio, Maine, and Michigan. Mike, what do you think?
4: Yeah, Republicans, I know, and you talk to them all day, very worried, right? Like, there was some wind in the sails coming out of Dallas midterm convention.
1: Did you guys go?
4: Which you...
3: I don't know.
4: Yeah, I wasn't there, but I watched your coverage. And like, one Republican said to me, if Republicans win the House, keep the House, we'll say it started in Dallas. So the Republican part of the electorate sort of got a reason to live there. They're worried looking across the terrain. Just today, the New York Times Siena poll that you ask people, are you going to vote for a Democrat for a House or Republican for a House? Eight-point split for Democrats in a 50-50 country. And Axios has coverage that it would be very difficult for gas prices, diesel prices, which really affect farmers, to move quick in a convincing way. So like that's a lot of tough chess pieces. You have the president and his cabinet going out there, and the president always thinks that he's the best salesman and thinks that he's going to pull this one more rabbit out of a hat. And he's pulled plenty of rabbits out of hats.
3: And it's possible. But again, put that like a rational hat back on. It basically, in the mid-tier election for a president, they tend to lose seats historically. So you're already starting at a disadvantage. Then you look at every off-year election over the last 2 years, and Democrats in almost every race have overperformed because their voters are more excited in general than Republican voters are right now. Then you take a look at the map and you take a look at the quality of candidates, and you see why Republicans are worried that they'll probably lose the House and could lose the Senate. Then you toss in the uncertainty you talked about. People don't want to be at war. They don't want $6 diesel. They don't want $4.20 gas. They don't want higher meat prices. They don't want higher booze prices. They don't like the uncertainty of just the idea we're at a war of our choice, which they were promised we wouldn't be at. And that's why you take that and you realize, okay, that's a tough hand. That doesn't mean that Republicans can't overcome it, because that's a terrible hand to have. But then Republicans have more money. They had redistricting, which will pad their House numbers a little bit. And you live in a 50-50 country where there aren't that many competitive races. And so it's not inconceivable, you're right, that we have a real surprise outcome.
5: And that socialism weirdness that seems to be emerging, big tent, small tent.
3: It's been the best thing that Republicans have had going for them, other than maybe Trump when he was like at his finest in terms of connecting with people over immigration, is that voters in general don't like Democrats. They hate socialism. They hate communism. They hate thought policing. And so you had Democrats that were just so much more unpopular because the things they did were made people so uncomfortable that it made any alternative preferable to them. And I think that is the danger. It's why Trump at that event in Texas, and why you're going to hear more of it. Communism, communism, communism, socialism, socialism, socialism. Weird, weird, weird.
5: All right. So when we come back, a few more minutes with Mike Allen, Roy Schwartz, Jim Van De Hy, Simplified, to 50% More, 50% Less, the book that's out today. Don't move. 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
10: I'm Gianna Gelosi with your Fox True Crime Minute. Gilgo Beach serial killer Rex Huerman was disciplined for drug possession and smuggling a package into the infamous Little Siberia prison where he's set to spend the rest of his life. The New York Post reporting the 62-year-old was caught by correctional officers in mid-July trying to smuggle something into prison and was later found with unspecified drugs. The serial killer is locked away in one of New York State's oldest prisons, the Clinton Correctional Facility in Dannemora, up in the Adirondack Mountains near the Canadian border. The former Manhattan architect admitted in April to killing and dumping the bodies of eight women along desolate stretches of Long Island. Their bound and dismembered bodies began to be uncovered in December of 2010. In June, he was sentenced to multiple life sentences as part of a plea and is expected to participate in a Mindhunter-style program to help the FBI figure out what drove him to kill. 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I'm Gianna Gelosi with your Fox True Crime Minute.
11: 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The University of Arizona Human Resources Life and Work Connections says it's a month about bodies and minds changing with time and living a healthy lifestyle to help folks move through those changes. They offer some tips. 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Consistency matters more. 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
5: All right, and this is the last block here with Mike Allen, Roy Schwartz, and Jim Vandehei. They put together a book that actually, okay, they do Axios on a daily basis. You get a quick understanding of what's going on that day, what happened the day before, and you get a preview of what to expect. It's something I have to read every day before Fox and Friends. But simplified to 50% more, 50% less, and actually for people in their life to try to take control of it, AI aside, to try to maybe get control of a life. If you have three kids, are running from place to place, you got a job, but you never feel like you can catch up, how do we apply some of the simplified message, Mike, if you want to start, to your life, all right? No, this person listening right now, not political.
4: Right. No, we talk in the book Simplify about decision energy, and that is how much time do I expend on daily decisions? So Roy, for instance, always uses the same brands, has everything on Amazon AutoPay so that he doesn't think about it. I interviewed for the book someone who on TV wears the same thing every single day. And so they expend zero energy on what they're going to wear. You can remember President Obama talked about a gray suit and a blue suit, expended zero decision energy. So the degree to which your listeners can cut back on my choices, if I always go to the same place for lunch, if we talked to somebody who read the book, and a way that it changed them is instead of shopping around for where he's going to go lunch, he just went the same place every day or the same place every Monday, every Tuesday. He didn't expend decision energy.
3: And use that example. So you're a mother of three.

0: that person might do. And that requires some kind of system to free you up. Otherwise, you're just hectic. You're just frazzled. You're just going with the day as the day takes you.
1: Yeah, I think it's about being proactive versus reactive. But there are so many studies, this part was really interesting as we were researching the book, so many studies, it shows that as you go through your day, the more decisions you make, it's not that you just get fatigued, you make worse and worse decisions. And so eliminating decisions is actually something that not only helps you like feel a little bit more relaxed, less stressed in your life, it actually improves the level of decisions that you make throughout the day. And so that's why a big part of what we talk about in the book is remove the decisions that you don't have to make.
2: Right. Do you look for that for people you hire, or do you hire people and say, look, I'm about to teach you some axioms in life that are going to help you?
0: I think we look for really talented people who are good humans, like they're hardworking, they're smart, they've had some kind of achievement. And then we have these systems that we expect them to try to buy into, like Simplify or Writing in Smart Brevity, or even how you treat people. Like we're very intentional about the things that we do. Like one of the things that we've learned from starting and running companies is there, you have to be able to explain the things that you do. There has to be a logic to it so that the system actually works. Because ultimately, we want the most talented people staying with us for as long as possible and with as little drama, right? We have almost as drama-free of a company as you could have. Well, we do that because we're super intentional about screening for good people. Like we basically are looking when we're interviewing you, how often do you use the word I versus we? How often do you point the finger at other people? Do you make disparaging comments about your current employer? Those are all tells for people who might be mischief makers in the workplace or might be a little bit too focused on others in terms of casting blame than themselves. And so those being intentional, you end up with better people who want to work and want to work together.
2: You want people to just take control of their life. Take control of your life. Next thing you know, 10, 15 years are going to pass by. Like, what did I achieve? What did I want to achieve? Well, I was just keeping up. Yep. I was on the treadmill.
0: Yeah. You know, that's everyone. I mean, that's most people. That's why we wrote the book. Again, we don't have any, like, all of our, my proceeds, my proceeds, most of Roy's all go to charity. Like, this is literally, to us, a gift that we learned and were given from running companies. We want to give it to readers so that they can benefit from what we benefit.
2: 10 seconds left. Will you miss Donald Trump when he's gone, Mike?
3: President Trump is the greatest content generation machine in the history of...
2: Jim?
3: Yeah, I always remind people, this is Shakespeare. 1,000 years from now, people will be studying this man. He's back.
2: He took all your time.
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1: The Norris quarterback draw straight at the middle.
0: Of excitement.
1: Makes the tackle, 10-5. Are you kidding me? Touchdown, Carolina.
0: It's game day.
1: Makes another tough to pitch back at the 40. Gonna get a block from Jordan Howell. He got it. He's gonna throw late back in the end zone. A bullet is caught.
0: This is Gamecock football. Welcome to the Gamecock Tailgate Show on the Gamecock Sports Network from Learfield. Coming up, we'll head inside the locker room and hear from players and coaches as they get ready for today's matchup. And we'll take a look at scores around the country. Now, to kick things off, here's 2026 South Carolina Statewide Sportscaster of the Year, Chris Miller.
2: It is a hot day in the state capital. And it's your South Carolina Gamecocks opening up SEC play as they welcome the Mississippi State Bulldogs. Both teams come in sporting a 2-0 record. As you heard, I'm Chris Miller. He is Chet Tucker. Getting the table set for what should be a great matchup here behind us in Williams-Brice Stadium. It's the third consecutive home game to start the season for South Carolina. And they get the Bulldogs of Mississippi State, Chet. And this is a team that comes in smoking hot. It's interesting, when the lines came out at the beginning of the year, Gamecocks were about an 8-9 point favorite in this. The lines dropped down to 3 because, not that anything's going wrong with South Carolina, but how well Mississippi State's been playing.
3: Yeah, they certainly have. Essentially, it's been kind of the Kamario Taylor show.
2: Yes.
3: And he, starting at the Manning Passing Academy this summer, really started turning heads. Size, speed, great arm talent, and through the first two games, he has not disappointed. He's, you know, just put up some crazy numbers thus far. 726 total yards through just two games. That's 581 yards passing, 145 on the ground, 7 passing TDs, and 0 interceptions. So the challenge for South Carolina will be to contain Kamario Taylor, keep him from getting outside of the, you know, outside of the pocket and hurting you with his legs, and trying to slow down. They've got great speed on the outside with their receivers, so trying to keep them in front of you and slow down this high-powered Mississippi State offense.
2: All right, we're not going to hold Gamecock fans at bay anymore. We'll let you know. It looks like Jacarius Peak and Dylan Stewart are going to be in the lineup today. They were removed from the availability report. When it came out earlier this week, it was probable. As of the one last night, not listed. So that means they are a full go for today's game. So expect to see the highly touted transfer from NC State in the lineup starting. And on the offensive line today, of course, seeing number 6 back out there. And this is really no surprise. For those close to the program, we've kind of known this was the week. They were really never going to play weeks 1 and 2. But week 3 has always been the one they envisioned, and it's going to be so, so nice to get 6 back out there for this defense.
3: Yeah, throwing them right into the fire here with SEC competition. I was talking to a buddy on the way in this morning who went to a handful of practices throughout the summer and in pre-camp and said, you know, throughout the time, even when they weren't wearing pads, that they were off to the side, but getting great conditioning work in. So I don't think, you know, obviously football speed and football conditioning is different than what you can just simulate on a treadmill or running around a track, but it sounded like they were both engaged, so I don't think they'll necessarily be on any kind of pitch count today with a certain number of plays that they would be able to go, but I think that South Carolina will be smart with how they use them, particularly Dylan Stewart on those third down plays.
2: Mississippi State team coming into today's game hot off a 38-13 win at Minnesota. That opened a lot of eyes, not necessarily because they won, but because they went up there and dominated a Big Ten football team.
3: They did, and they jumped on them early. That's kind of been the story for Mississippi State. South Carolina's had a couple of slow starts.
2: Yeah.
3: Had a punt against Kent State on the first possession, then ran off 8 consecutive touchdowns. And then last week, it took them a little bit to get going. There were a couple of penalties. Had the turnover, the fumble by Matthew Fuller. So it's really kind of, that'll be something we're looking for early. Is South Carolina able to stem that early attack from Mississippi State, who jumped out to a 21-0 lead on the road at Minnesota last week? And then outside of that, it was a pretty tight game. Minnesota had a fourth down conversion opportunity late, kind of in the third quarter, a chance to cut it to one possession. We're unable to convert. Mississippi State goes right down the field and scores and puts it away.
2: It's the most wonderful time of the year. That's football season. Whether you're toasting a win or gearing up for the big game, Bottles Beverage Superstore is always a win. 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

0: first and 10. Connor rolling right side, got a man wide open. He's caught at the 25, breaking away at the 20. Shaq Rowland cutting back. Touchdown, Carolina. Touchdown, Shaq Rowland. The Lexington, South Carolina native gets his second on the day. This one's from 44 yards out.
1: That's 2013 as the Gamecocks defeated Mississippi State. Connor Shaw hooking up with Shaq Rowland in that victory for Carolina. 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I'm Chris Miller. He is Chet Tucker, getting you set for Carolina, Mississippi State. Time here for the coaches. Here's what Coach Shane Beamer said on the SEC opener and how SEC play is different.
2: We talked to our team about it today, that just SEC ball is different. And the first two games were great over Kent State and Towson. The atmosphere in the stadium the last 2 weeks was awesome. But we know it'll be different on Saturday, and we need our fans to make it different. Kicking off SEC play, it'll be different on the field. The level of talent on the field will be different than what it's been the last 2 weeks. And SEC play is different, but we're so grateful to be in this league. We get to play in this conference. We get to coach in this conference. That's why people come to South Carolina to play football at the highest level outside of the NFL. And we get to kick it off this week and excited about getting to work at 4:15 this Saturday.
1: Here's what Coach Jeff Lebby of Mississippi State had to say about quarterback Lenore Sellers of the Gamecocks.
3: An incredibly dynamic player. I think obviously what he's doing in the offense now compared to what he was doing, what Kendall's been able to do with him through the first 2 weeks. This guy's got a chance to make a ton of plays with his feet. He can throw it all over the yard. We got to do a great job of getting him on the ground. We got to do a great job plastering in coverage when he scrambles and breaks the pocket. But they're incredibly explosive. They're going to play with tempo. We're going to have to do a great job tackling in space and finding ways to slow down the run game.
1: Meanwhile, here's what Coach Beamer had to say about Mississippi State quarterback Kamario Taylor.
2: We could talk about him all day. I mean, the hype is real, and he's doing a great job. His size, first of all, he's got great size, so he sits back in the pocket, and his arm talent, he can make all the throws on the field. I mean, I know he got the thing went viral on social media for the play against La Monroe, and yeah, that's a heck of a throw, but I mean, there's a lot of other ones where you just watch the tape and he's ripping balls down the field just on a rope. When he runs, he's hard to bring down, so he's not just a guy that sits back in the pocket. Like, he's got a long touchdown run against Ole Miss where that's a good defense, and he made them look silly in a lot of ways on a long touchdown run.
1: Meanwhile, Jeff Lebby had his comments on the Gamecocks defense.
3: I see a defense that, again, they've given up one touchdown in two games, and they take all the air out of you. They challenge you on the perimeter. They don't stay blocked up front. Again, their edges fully expecting on guys to be back. We'll see how that plays out, but their edges can get after the QB. They did a great job in the portal with their front, with interior players, and a defensive end, obviously, that is playing at a really high level for them. They've got returners at backer that have played really, really well and played a ton of football. All three of the guys that play for him inside. So, again, their system has been built there. He's been there 6 years as the DC. He's had a ton of success. So, for us, there's great challenge in that, but our guys are going to be excited about the opportunity.
1: All right, Chet, your takeaway. I had an opportunity to listen to these conferences this week. Your takeaway from each of these two coaches?
4: Well, I think each coach, you know, doesn't want to provide any type of bulletin board material at all. You know,
1: that's
4: they're
1: pretty clear.
4: Effusive in their praise of each team. But I think these two teams kind of stack up really well. And styles make fights in a lot of situations. And so I think that South Carolina's defense will be prepared, you know, as best as possible to be able to deal with an athlete like Kamario Taylor, because they see Lenore Sellers in practice every day and vice versa for Mississippi State. So I think both of the game plans, essentially defensively, will look very similar. Last year we saw a lot of zone coverage against South Carolina, teams trying to make Sellers sit in the pocket and kind of sort things out where people are going to be. I would expect a little bit of that today. I think they're going to try to heat him up, get pressure on him. But you got to do the same thing to Mississippi State and try to make sure that Sellers doesn't get out of the pocket if you're Mississippi State, and that Taylor doesn't if you're the Gamecocks.
5: South Carolina, Mississippi State set to face off officially. It's a 4:20 kickoff. That's what time ball will be kicked off. We've got it here for you, the Gamecock Radio Network. 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Gamecock Walk comes your way at 2:15. They'll make their way down Tommy Suggs Garnet Way as they make their way into the stadium. That's in an hour from right now. We return. Our good buddy Michael Collins has a scoreboard update. 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Our first look at the college scoreboard. That's coming up next. And we go with this is an exciting one because there's some exciting things happening up in the upstate right now. That's next as you listen to Carolina Football from Learfield.
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12: Mike Collins with you from the Learfield Network Studios as we get you set with a look at the scoreboard today and diving into the SEC first. Going out to Fayetteville, Arkansas, where Georgia leads the Razorbacks 14-0, but dogs are driving now inside the red zone. This one's got just a minute left in the second quarter. Interesting for the Arkansas Razorbacks, three different different players have attempted passes today for the Hogs. Only 74 total passing yards for Arkansas and only 20 yards on the ground. Elsewhere in the SEC, going to Nashville, NC State looking to rebound from their paltry performance in week zero up in Charlottesville, Virginia, and they've got the early lead, 14-0 Wolfpack over Vanderbilt. Just now a score, a pass from C.J. Bailey for 30 yards and a touchdown. Also had a 38-yard rush for a score earlier. This is the first start for Vanderbilt's Jared Curtis, five-star freshman quarterback. Elsewhere, we go to the top 25, and it's Ohio State hosting Kent State. A score you would expect, 28-0 Buckeyes midway through the second quarter in this one. Julian Sayin, 11 of 13 for 140 yards. And also in the top 25, staying in the Big Ten, 20 ranked Penn State hosting Buffalo. Penn State leading 27-3. This one also midway through the second quarter there. But we come back to South Carolina and go up to the upstate where we've got an interesting matchup. Last year, UNC Clemson play in a September matchup in Chapel Hill. That one at the half was 35-3. And now midway through the second quarter over in the upstate, it's North Carolina leading Clemson 17-3. Tate Reynolds for the Tigers, 5 of 9 for only 17 yards. Billy Edwards Jr. for UNC, 6 of 14 for 79 yards. Elsewhere in the FBS, actually looking at scores from games later in the SEC, Kentucky heading to Texas A&M later today, a ranked Texas A&M team top 10 hosting Kentucky at 3:30 in Kyle Field. A rematch from last year, Florida State heading to Tuscaloosa. This was Noles winning last year 31-17 in Tallahassee, but Alabama probably looking to return the favor today if they sit 2-0 on the season. 20th-ranked Missouri hosting Troy later tonight at 7. Florida and Auburn get going in Alabama later today. First-year head coaches John Summerall and Alex Golish go at it. This is Florida's first time at Auburn since 2011. And the game we've all been waiting for, 7:30 later today, the Magnolia Bowl from Oxford, Mississippi, a top 10 matchup, LSU and Ole Miss. This one should be a good one. Get your popcorn ready in Oxford. New Mexico heads to Oklahoma later tonight at 7:30. Tennessee hosting Kennesaw State and the nightcap in the SEC. UTSA visiting Austin, Texas and Arch Manning's Longhorns. Elsewhere in the FBS, a London game in the Big 12. Kansas leading Arizona State 7-3 with 4 minutes left in the second quarter. Georgia Tech leading Mercer 14-3 and Minnesota over Akron 17-0 with 5 minutes to go in the second quarter. It's the Gamecock Tailgate. We'll have more after this. This is the Gamecock Sports Network from Learfield.
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1: Gamecocks, Mississippi State Bulldogs coming your way at 4:20 official kick. 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Chet, when Carolina and Mississippi State face off in this game, the quarterback's going to be looking across the way. And it's, you ever seen that Spider-Man meme where they're all like pointing at each other?
2: That's right.
1: This is it, right? Kamario Taylor and Lenore Sellers. They physically look just about the same. Their gameplay is almost identical. They're both elite athletes. They can run the ball with power. They can run it with speed. And they can absolutely sling the ball all over the field. So my question for you, is this an advantage for the defenses because they're used to seeing the same person during practice each week?
2: I don't know that it's an advantage necessarily, but it certainly, I think, prepares them better maybe than some of the other teams across the country that don't face this type of athlete, this type of quarterback on a day-to-day basis in practice. So, you know, Kamario Taylor's listed at 6'4", 230 pounds. Lenore's listed at 6'3", 238. Very similar type athletes. You know, the highlight tape that has come out over the first 2 weeks and some of the late games last season of Kamario Taylor, it's shorter than Lenore Sellers that he's been able to put together over the last 2 years, but it is very similar. You know, the type of plays, the way that they're able to create, to break tackles, to create time in the pocket and make something happen when it looks like, you know, the worst is about to, able to just spin out of a play, you know, create a little bit of extra time and hit a pass deep downfield. So I do think that they are very similar, and I don't think it's necessarily an edge, but I think both defenses are better prepared because of what they face on the opposite side each day in practice.
1: Lenore Sellers, the first couple games, I'd say really the leash in a sense has been kept on him. He hasn't been able to do some of the things that we're kind of used to. Do we think that's by design, or do you think this is just, is his game changing a little bit?
2: Well, when you've averaged 350 yards rushing in the first two games. So Lenore's had a big touchdown run last week, but it was, you know, kind of out of a scramble. It wasn't a designed quarterback power or anything like that. But I think the effectiveness that South Carolina has had on the ground has really caused Kendall Browse to feel comfortable just not having to go to that option. I think that may change a little bit today, where you're just going to take some shots with him and get him involved in the run game by design rather than just creating. And, you know, I really think, I don't necessarily know that it's been a leash, but on, you know, multiple plays, there are options. It's, you know, the RPO where he can give it, where he can keep it. And we've seen a couple of times where he's kept it and then came out and kind of dumped a pass off to Brady Hunt on the side. So, you know, it's kind of a triple option. An opportunity there with him.
1: The Gamecocks take on Mississippi State. Again, this game set for a 4:20 official kickoff. Let's flip over to the great quarterback for Mississippi State, Mario Taylor. He is someone, I don't want to say has burst on the scene, but early on, I heard one of the commentators that talk about on the SEC Network, forget his name, but he said, right now, Kamario Taylor is the best quarterback in the country. Not in the SEC, in the country. So for Gamecock fans who are, okay, where did this guy come from? Is that a surprise to you that someone would say that? Or is this kind of rightfully deserved the way he's played the first 2 weeks?
2: Well, I think the stats back that up right now. Yeah. You know, he turned a lot of heads this summer at the passing academy, people being like, whoa, who is this guy? He walks in shorts and a t-shirt, and you're like, gosh, this guy's a specimen. And he goes out there, and you heard Coach Beamer mention the arm talent. He had the play that went viral in the first game of the season, kind of off his back foot, not stepping into a throw, launches it 65 yards downfield right in stride to a receiver. So, you know, the hype that was there and then the stats that he's put put forward here in these first two games are kind of, you know, just adding fuel to that fire. And it's very, very similar to what happened to Lenoris his sophomore year, or I guess his freshman year, bursting onto the scene 2 years ago with the play, you know, beginning in that Alabama game, the way that he brought him back and, you know, had the opportunity to win, then reeling off six straight wins after a 3-3 start. You know, that hype just kind of builds, and right now those stats are backing it up. But this will be the stiffest competition he's faced this year, so South Carolina's going to be looking to dampen those flames a little bit today.
1: 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Of course, we'll have it for you here on the Gamecock Radio Network. A big go Gamecock shout-out to the Jones family. 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
0: South Carolina football.
6: 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Another block punt. 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The special teams and Beamer ball come through again.
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12: Chris Smelly getting the shotgun. Three wide receivers set. Kenny McKinley comes in motion. Snap it back. Smelly got to step up in the pocket. Dumps it. Got to complete to Kenny McKinley. The 15, 10, 5. He runs it in. Touchdown, Carolina. Touchdown, Kenny McKinley. Good for 20 yards, and he earned about 18 of it on his own.
1: Flashing back 19 years, game four Gamecock quarterback Chris Smelly completing a touchdown to the late Kenny McKinley, and the Gamecocks' victory over Mississippi State back in 2007. The Bulldogs are back in town today to take on your Gamecocks. Both teams come in 2-0, sporting undefeated records. The SEC opener for both squads, so sure to be a great one. Get into Williams-Brice Stadium early, get it rocking, and send these Bulldogs packing, heading back to Starkville with their cowbells and all. Rozier Blanchard's with us now. Good morning, my friend. Or afternoon. It's still afternoon. Yeah, I feel like it's morning.
13: It's afternoon. Good morning. Or good afternoon.
1: See,
13: how's it doing?
1: Yeah. And yeah, you have the boss here with you. Tell us about the boss.
13: Here. We have my son, Joe.
1: Oh, he says yes.
13: And he's excited. You know, we started taking to football games last year, and now if I go to a game that's not like an 8 o'clock game, then if I don't take him, he is the most angry person inside of our house.
1: And smart.
13: And smart. What, do you like the Gamecocks?
1: Well, we can plug him in. Let's see what he has to say.
13: All right, do you want to say go Gamecocks?
1: There you go. Say a little bit louder, a little bit louder. Yeah, we
14: go
1: got you there. Go Gamecocks. Got him there. He is a fan, and now he's 4 years old, so that's class of, what are we talking here, 18 years, so class of 44?
13: I haven't even thought about that. If my wife heard me talk about that, she'd start crying. She's already envisioned him going off to college, getting married, never wanting to come home again, so... It's crazy. You're just saying you have an 11-year-old, how fast time flies.
1: It does fly. Every parent knows that. 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
13: So, you know, it's a major investment that our family and company is putting into Calhoun County. So we're opening up down there in Sandy Run Industrial Park. And what we're really focusing on from the beginning is our parts and service part of our business, our product support business, if you will. And so that is the lifeblood of our organization. That's how we keep our customers up and running, have the best parts availability in the state. We'll have over 44 technicians working at our main shop, 63 acres, 200,000 square feet under roof, and it is going to be the signature Caterpillar dealership location in the country. We've actually had some Caterpillar corporate people come down, and they're saying this is the flagship of what dealers should be building that next generation facility to look like.
1: So you're going to have a lot of guests, I guess, come in and see what you guys are doing here in South Carolina.
13: We already have. You know, Caterpillar is making a big push to get our drive time down from our customers to have 75% of your customers be within a 30-minute drive. Mm-hmm. We have to be easy to do business with, and we have to really try to solve our customers' toughest problems and being where they need us, having the right parts when they need it, and having the skilled labor force that can get their machine back up and running in a timely manner is what differentiates us from all of our competition.
1: What are customers going to notice most about your new South Columbia facility, and how will the expanded capabilities to help Blanchard better support their equipment and uptime?
13: I mean, I think I kind of just touched on it, but for us, most of our facilities have been 1950s era facilities, and we've been kind of revamping and redoing some as we go, but this is our first new greenfield build, and it's kind of saying this is our level of investment. This is what we're putting into our people from a training and a facility standpoint so that we can get their machines in and out in a timely manner and just provide that world-class level of service. And I was talking to our sales team that we had in on Thursday for the first time we used the facility for a sales meeting, and I was like, guys, at the end of the day, you can take all of our competition across the state. Their whole entire statewide footprint does not match the investment that we have in here, the capabilities that we have here, the people that we have here working with us each and every single day.
1: We're speaking with Roger Blanchard. He's the Executive Vice President and Chief Commercial Officer from Blanchard Machinery. Blanchard has also expanded its Cat Compact presence in the upstate here of South Carolina. Why is the compact equipment market important to the growth of South Carolina, and what can customers expect when they visit a Cat Compact location?
13: So, you know, Cat Compact's a really awesome idea that Caterpillar Corporate came out with, and we, Blanchard Machinery, were chosen to be the global pilot dealer. So we were the first dealer that Caterpillar partnered with to bring this Cat Compact concept. And when we really looked at it, our bigger, heavier equipment competitors, our customers know them by the family name, by the company name, and not necessarily the manufacturer name. But when you look at some of our compact competitors, people think of Kubota, they think of Bobcat. They don't necessarily think about the people that own that dealership. It's more of a brand. And when Caterpillar looked at Cat Compact, they wanted to make that name synonymous with compact construction equipment. And so we focus on selling compact track loaders, rubber tire skid steers, mini excavators, and then the full Ally line of rental fleets. So whether it's a scissor lift, a telehandler, a boom lift, anything that any of the rental houses out there do, we can do as well from any of our 16 locations across the state. But another facet of what it is we understand that some of our customers have a full-time job during the week, and they may be trying to get into this business on the weekend. So we are open on Saturday in our Greenville location from 9 to 12. And it's been a unique mindset for us to be able to shift that and say we need to be able to serve our customers to help solve their toughest challenges. And some of those challenges may not be Monday through Friday. So we have to tailor our schedule to be able to meet our customers' demands.
1: Roger, you speak about Blanchard Machinery so smooth. Now I'm going to put you on the spot for something that you're also very familiar with, but see how well you can do on this. I wanted you to give me a winner and score, and I'm also going to ask Joe for his pick.
13: Okay.
1: What do you think the score is going to be in today's game, Joe?
13: Who's going to win?
1: The Gamecocks. The Gamecocks, the Gamecocks are going to win. We like that.
14: Yeah.
1: All right, well, we're going to let your dad give us a score then. Does that sound good?
14: Yeah, it does.
1: Okay, what score going
13: to
1: be, Dad?
13: Awesome. So, you know, I'm excited. I'm excited to see Dylan Stewart come back. I'll be interested to see if he's on some kind of snap count.
1: Yeah.
13: Maybe key third downs, because, I mean, you got to think the conditioning to get back ready. I think we're going to put a lot of pressure on Kamario Taylor that he hasn't faced to this point in the season. So I think it's going to be 27-24 South Carolina. I think we're going to get a field goal at the end of the game to really solidify it, and Williams-Bryce is going to be electric tonight.
1: Let's go. He is Rozier Blanchard, Executive Vice President, Chief Commercial Officer. Thank you for everything that Blanchard does to support the University of South Carolina Gamecock Athletics.
13: All right, man, really appreciate it. Love the university, love the state, and glad to be a part of it.
1: The Tailgate Show continues on the Gamecock Sports Network from Learfield.
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1: 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It's the Gamecocks. It is the Mississippi State Bulldogs. Today's game is presented by the South Carolina Education Lottery, and they're proud to represent Gamecocks everywhere, who have received more than 244,000 lottery-funded scholarships and grants, along with Chet Tucker. As you heard, my name is Chris Miller. Time now for the Blanchard Building Blocks of SC Spotlight as we highlight an underclassman who we expect to have a big impact in today's game. Chet?
2: Yeah, I think we're going to go with edge freshman, true freshman, Julian Walker, right out of Dutch Fork High School. He's got a sack last week and a pretty exciting time for him. His dad's a strength coach here for the Gamecocks. And with the return of Dylan Stewart, I expect that Julian Walker might have the opportunity to get a few more one-on-ones than he's typically accustomed to. So the opportunity to get into the backfield, make big-time plays. South Carolina has not been forcing the turnovers that we've come to expect in previous years. Today is that day. You're going to get an opportunity to take on a big-time quarterback prospect, get some rush off the edge, heat him up a little bit, maybe force a fumble.
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6: Ball tipped up in the air. It picked off. The Gamecocks down the far sideline. The linebackers knocked out of bounds.
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9: 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Brad Muller joined by Jake Summerford. 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
10: Yeah, absolutely. First off, thanks for having me, Brad. It's a pleasure to be here. I always describe urgent care as that space that's in between maybe your primary care and the emergency room. You know, if you have something that needs attention today, and it's not life-threatening emergency, there's a good chance that urgent care is a great place to start. We treat everything from everyday illnesses such as cold, flu, sore throat, ear, sinus infections, urinary symptoms and rashes, to injuries such as sprains, minor fractures. Maybe you have a cut that needs some stitches, or maybe a possible minor burn as well. We also perform things such as x-rays, lab testing, physicals, and occupational health services as well.
9: I know one question many people have is, you know, when should they go to the urgent care or should they go to the ER? So how should patients decide which option is right for them?
10: That's the one that we get often, for sure. The easiest way to think about it is whether it's something that's urgent versus emergent. So if you believe that you may be experiencing a life-threatening or maybe even a limb-threatening emergency, the ER is the right place to be, for sure. But for those everyday illnesses and injuries that need attention today, urgent care can often get you evaluated and treated without having to go to the emergency department. And I would also say, too, that we don't necessarily expect patients to always know the difference either. Part of our job as clinicians is recognizing when something needs a higher level of care and helping that patient get there.
9: All right. Well, I know convenience is a major priority for busy families, and Prism Health Urgent Care offers walk-in visits, book-ahead scheduling, and virtual visits. How do these options help patients get the care they need when and where it's most convenient for them?
10: Yeah, that's a great question for sure. Listen, we get it. People are busy, right? Between work, kids, school, practices, and everything else going on in their lives. Our goal is to make accessing healthcare as easy as we reasonably can. If you want to walk in, you can. If you'd rather book ahead and plan your day around it, you could do that as well. And for certain conditions, a virtual visit may be the most convenient option. Ultimately, for us, it's about meeting patients where they are and making sure convenience and quality go hand in hand.
9: All right. And last thing for you, what do you want patients to know about the quality of care they can expect and how urgent care fits into their overall healthcare journey?
10: Yeah, I love this question. The biggest thing that I want patients to know is that convenient care doesn't mean lesser care. Our expectation is that every patient receives high quality, compassionate care from a team that genuinely wants to take care of them. You know, urgent care may not or may only be the one stop in patient's healthcare journey. Sometimes we can diagnose the problem, treat it, and send you home. Other times our role is recognizing that you need something more and helping connect you with that next level of care. Either way, we want patients to leave knowing they were heard, they were cared for, and they have a clear plan for what's next.
9: All right, great stuff. For Jake Summerford, I'm Brad Muller. This is Gamecock Football from Learfield.
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1: 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As you heard, I'm Chris Miller. He is Chet Tucker, getting you set for Carolina, Mississippi State. Coming your way, 4:20 is the official kickoff time. And Chet, this matchup, we've talked a lot so far about Kamario Thompson. We've talked about Lenore Sellers. But to me, the most surprising thing so far from this Gamecock offense has been the running attack, led by Matthew Fuller, who's got 199 yards in two games, so he's basically averaging 100 yards a game. But then you look at Jabri Coleman, he's got 110 yards rushing. And then the other three of Howell, Augustav, and Clark. Augustav's got 104 yards. Howell's got 92 yards. So you have one, two, three, four running backs. And then you throw in Lenore Sellers. Five rushers have already gone for 100 yards or more in two games.
2: Yeah, and I think some of the maybe consternation that folks are having. Yes, you put up 405 yards rushing last week, or over 200 against Kent State. The question is whether or not you can sustain it. Is that, you know, have we been kind of icing on the cake with some big chunk plays? We've got a lot of 40-plus yard touchdown runs in there that maybe skew those numbers a little bit. So when we're facing an SEC caliber front, are we going to be able to grind it out, to pick up those 5-6 yards of carry that are going to sustain drives? Are we going to be able to methodically get down the field with a true run game rather than just, you know, hit you for a yard or two and then just always be searching to break one for 60?
1: Clearly, Matthew Fuller is the number one back in this offense, at least we've seen for the first 2 weeks. But if you had to pick a number two, do we think that's Coleman, or is it – we see Clark has been the second guy mainly go out there, but Coleman's been the more explosive one.
2: And Coleman – I feel like it's Coleman. Okay. I think that he's going to be the guy that eventually kind of, you know, gets the bulk of those number two carries. And you saw it last week. When he gets the ball in his hands, you know, he is – desperate to get into that end zone. He drove a pile about 7 yards down, you know, got hit at about the 13, ended up at about the 5-6 yard line, and it was just leg drive. It was want to. You heard him talk about, you know, the first time he touched the ball in college, he took it 60 yards to the house for a score. He redshirted last year at Penn State, came across with Coach Drayton, and, you know, it's just been really, you know, itching to get more involved, and he's showing it every time he touches it.
1: Lenore Sellers was 10 of 23 passing last week. You look at the box score, it's like, oh, bad day for Lenore. But we counted in the booth 9 drops by receivers. How do we overcome that? I mean, and some of these were simple. I mean, we're not talking where receivers had to go up and make great plays. We're talking hit them right in the hands. Of those 9, 7 of them hit them right in the hands.
2: Yeah, and you know, obviously, you can't. One game doesn't tell the story.
1: But it was everybody.
2: It was everybody, and you know there were multiple by Harbor. Bennett's had a couple. Brady Hunt had a drop. You know, they're just, you know, I think 3 of them happened before it started raining, and those are the ones that are a little bit more concerning. But if you weren't here last week, it rained hard. It's no excuse for them. If you get your hands on the ball, you got to be able to catch it. But you know, so. After the rain, just

0: was wide open and, you know, trying to catch it against his body versus turning his hands over, thumbs down, and, you know, catching it that way. And, you know, I think that the challenge with Harbor has always been he is a uniquely talented, physically gifted person, but he's just not a natural receiver. You know, he was a defensive end coming out of high school, and, you know, he translates into that position with his size, with his speed. He's just, I don't think anybody on the team is working harder to, you know, perfect his craft than Nick Harbor is, you know, catching balls from the jug machines afterwards with Lenoris. It's just got to come, and I think eventually it will.
1: Well, we look at the success Donovan Murph had the first week of the season. Was kind of quiet last week. He's a guy, I think, that's really got to step back up and get control of that number two receiver position.
0: Yeah, interested to see if DJ Black gets more reps today. He was dressed last week but didn't play. Had a little nagging leg injury that they were trying to allow to heal. They've got so many bodies in that room, even with the two injuries that they suffered in camp. You know, you just got to find that rotation of guys that you can trust to go out there and make the catches when the ball's thrown in their direction.
1: 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And remember, your vision is important, and that's what a bright, clear Sainsbury day is all about. We are 2 hours and 20 minutes away from kickoff between the 2-0 South Carolina Gamecocks and the 2-0 Mississippi State Bulldogs. It's going to happen right behind us in Williams-Brice Stadium. Actually, nice conditions right now. Got some good cloud cover, so it's cooled off a little bit here in Gamecock Village, presented by Farm Bureau Insurance. Come see us. Stay tuned. Gamecock Game Day. You know it's coming your way next. That comes your way momentarily on the Gamecock Sports Network from Learfield.
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0: Welcome to Gamecock Game Day, presented by Williams & Williams, the official law firm sponsor of the Gamecocks on the Gamecock Sports Network from Learfield. In the next hour, we'll go behind enemy lines and get an opposing viewpoint of today's matchup. Plus, we'll head back to the locker room and hear more from the players and coaches as they get set for kickoff. 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
1: Beautiful day, Williams-Brice Stadium in the state capitol, where your South Carolina Gamecocks set to take on the undefeated Mississippi State Bulldogs. Of course, Carolina also sporting a 2-0 record, the SEC opener for both squads, the third consecutive home game.

0: game to kick off the year for Carolina. And Chet, we talk all the time. We get seven of these a year. This is one of another great opportunity to get out here, and nothing better than opening SEC play at home. You get that opportunity to jump to 3-0 overall, but most importantly, 1-0 with the conference.
1: Yeah, it's a big win. I think, you know, when the schedule came out, I think a lot of folks, you know, you go through and kind of try to find where the wins are. I think most people kind of penciled this win as a victory for South Carolina, kind of looking at it. I think you mentioned it was an 8 or 9 point spread right at the beginning of the season. And, you know, that has changed. It, not necessarily that South Carolina fans don't think that they will win, but that, you know, the opponent coming in is not necessarily what you anticipated. It's a Mississippi State team that's really in vogue right now across the country with the play of Kamario Taylor, the victories that they've had thus far, and just the way that they've looked. Coach Jeff Lebby's done a terrific job there. And, you know, it's going to take a grade A effort from the Gamecocks today to come out with a victory.
0: And you look at this South Carolina team, very excited to get two of their key players back. Of course, Jacarius Peak, offensive lineman, the big transfer from NC State, will suit up for the first time. Expect to see him on the field, as well as big number 6 will be back in the lineup on the defensive side. That's Dylan Stewart. Fantastic to get him back. Both of them missed the first two games, not unexpected, but nice to have them back up in the lineup today. Of course, this game also a connection. Jeff Lebby, the head coach of Mississippi State, is the brother-in-law to Gamecock offensive coordinator Kendall Briles. So these guys, they don't like when they have these matchups. It's happened before, but nonetheless, it's happening here today. The two brothers-in-law match up.
1: Yeah, and it's also, you know, kind of a home game for Emily Beamer as well. She's from Starkville. Shane and Emily met while he was a GA while he was a coach at Mississippi State, and that's where they started their relationship. Her parents still live there, so lots of those kind of family connections here between those two teams.
0: It would make sense because it's family weekend here at Williams-Brice State, the University of South Carolina. So welcome to all the parents that are in town. We just saw Cocky with his mom and his dad making his way in. So good to see Cocky mom and Cocky dad coming out with Cocky. Are you on the go and want to stay connected to live college sports anywhere in the country? 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Hey, we're just getting started on the Williams & Williams Gamecock Game Day, the official law firm sponsor of the Gamecocks, live from Gamecock Village, presented by Farm Bureau Insurance on the Gamecock Sports Network from Learfield.
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0: Blint took the middle. He picks it up. Rattler on a close ground. Got his man at the 30, 35, 40 on the run at the 50, at the 30. And Xavier LeGain at the 10. Are you kidding me? Touchdown, Carolina. Touchdown, Xavier LeGain. Oh, my gosh. That 17 on his back looked like Alshon Jeffrey from his pro days. He just went 76 yards and outran the entire Mississippi State team.
1: Hats back from 2023, the last time the Bulldogs made their way into Williams-Brice Stadium. And it's two NFL players, Spencer Rattler and Xavier LeGain, connecting in the Gamecocks' victory here at Williams-Brice Stadium. My name's Chris Miller. We're at Gamecock Village getting you set for Carolina. Mississippi State scheduled for a 4:20 kickoff. That's 2 hours and 14 minutes from this moment. It's going to be hot, but the good news is some nice cloud cover coming in now for Gamecock Walk, which starts in 9 minutes. I know my good friend next to me, Kevin Harrison. He is vice president of Harrison's, and you like this cloud cover. Makes it feel a lot better, doesn't it?
2: Oh, well, it's going to be hot. It's been hot since we set up at 10 o'clock this morning. So, yeah, it's been brutal down here. But, man, welcome to South Carolina. But, man, we are ready for some Gamecock football tonight as those Mississippi State Bulldogs roll in.
1: For those of us that are under a rock and may not know about Harrison's, tell us about Harrison's and your history.
2: Yeah, my parents started this company around almost 30 years ago. And, man, they sold one T-shirt the first day they were open. And now we've expanded. We have six locations, a big Amazon business, big online business. And so, you know, we just – you know, again, just a family business. Now there's, you know, a third generation. I have my kids, and I have a niece in the business. So we have, just a third generation business, you know, and always been game. You know, my parents have been dragging me to this place since I was probably 2 years old. And so I've seen a lot of good and bad Gamecock stuff. And that's the reason we want to be a part of. But, yeah, Harrison's, you know, we started just doing work. You've seen it. You see over there in our setup, it says Work Western and WOW. We started doing work. Nobody does work boots. Nobody does work clothes, those kind of things like we do. And that's something that we really, really cater to. But we also do the Western stuff. We do public safety, all these different things. And that's where that Work Western and the WOW piece is where we come in. And we feel like we want to build relationships with people. Yeah. We want people to come into our store. You can buy stuff on harrisonsusa.com. You know, and in fact, use Cocky15 at checkout. You're going to get 15% off and free shipping. But we are, you know, we want people to come in so we can build relationships with them. That's something my parents taught me and something that we try to live out.
1: How, you mentioned public safety. How did that division come about, and how is it involved?
2: Yeah, that's something that started. We weren't doing it at all, and it's just we had quite a few people who come into our stores and be like, hey, you know, we don't have anywhere to buy our stuff. We don't have anywhere to get it altered. We need some tactical pants, some uniforms, that kind of thing. And, you know, my dad actually had the vision to start that. And when we started it, it has just exploded. It's the biggest growing area of our business. We do business with all the major public safety agencies in the state and right here in Columbia as well. I know it's First Responder Day. We're sponsoring the game. I'm going to get a chance to go out and shake the hands at halftime of so many of our first responders. And they mean so much to us. And I tell our people all the time, I tell our team, with first responders, they have much bigger fish to fry than worried about their uniforms, their clothes, and that kind of thing. And that's why we put such a precedent on taking really, really good care of them and taking care of all of our first responders.
1: Well, we see the name Harrison's, we usually see the name Ariat beside it. When did they become such a big partner?
2: Oh, man, Ariat has been such a good partner for years and years. And they got into our stores. You know, it's probably been, we've probably got about a 15-year relationship with them.
1: So it's half as long as you've been
2: along. Half as long as we've been here. And Ricky Werner, who is, I told him I'd shout him out. He's the regional manager for Ariat. And we do so much stuff with them. I mean, you know, they, and a lot of people think about Ariat, you know, they're named after Secretariat, the racehorse.
1: Oh, I didn't know that.
2: Yeah.
1: Okay.
2: A lot of people say Ariat, but it's actually Ariat. It's Secretariat, the racehorse. And they started as a Western brand, equestrian brand, but they've really launched into work, doing work boots, work clothes, those kind of things as well. And that's a great fit for us because we do all that stuff. If you want a pair of work boots, if you want a pair of work pants, or if you want a nice pair of ladies' jeans and a really cool pair of boots to wear out on the town, we can do that as well.
1: So why the University of South Carolina Gamecocks?
2: Oh, man. Like I told you, my parents, they've been dragging me around to Carolina games forever. And as many of our faithful Carolina fans, I'd leave And it was funny. It was my parents, my sister, and my aunt and uncle.
1: Okay.
2: And we would leave, and we would drive. And a lot of old-time Gamecock fans are going to recognize this. We would get in a Lincoln Town car, and we would leave Columbia, and we're never coming back because of how terrible we were. And about the time we got to Chapin, it was like, well, you know, things were – about the time we got to Newberry heading back to Spartanburg, it was like, well, you know, wait till next week. Next week we're going to turn this thing around. And we've been doing that same thing for, you know, however – I'm 53 years old, and so for almost 50 years I've been getting drug around to Gamecock games. And so I'm a long-suffering Gamecock fan here.
1: So I got the same story with the same car – except we were going, my dad and I were going to Rock Hill, right? So yep. We were in the Lincoln Town car leaving the games. Gosh yep. almighty.
2: And, you know, back then, you know, I'm sitting in the middle.
1: Yeah,
2: you know,
1: yeah,
2: I mean,
1: yeah.
2: No seatbelt on. I mean, no. You know, and it's, my goodness, you know, and you learn a lot of stuff. I think I learned my first cuss word at a Carolina game, you know, many, many years ago. But we stuck with them, and we just love the Gamecocks and love everything they stand for, love the direction we're going with this team and the people that are involved.
1: We're speaking with Kevin Harrison. He's the vice president for Harrison's. Hi, Kevin, put you on the spot now. You mentioned all this stuff. We were talking before we came on about this game, the quarterback situation. Give me the winner and give me the score.
2: Oh, I feel really good about this game. I feel like the Gamecocks are going to come out. I feel like Gamecock Nation, you know, we got this big-time, uber-talented young quarterback coming into Williams-Brice Stadium, but he has never faced what he's going to face at Williams-Brice, which is the sandstorm, the towels, all these things. I think it's really important we get out to a fast start. But with Dylan Stewart back and what we're doing, I think the thing I like about a young quarterback is a young quarterback that's really, really talented is going to make a couple of stupid mistakes because they think they can out-talent everything out on the field, and I think we're going to make them pay for that. I'm going 34-20, Cox.
1: Let's go 34-20. Kevin, thank you so much for everything that Harrison's does for the University of South Carolina and Gamecock Athletics.
2: Absolutely, man. Thank you. Thank you for what you do out here.
1: Gamecock Walk coming your way in about 3 minutes. Of course, you're listening to Williams & Williams Gamecock Game Day on the Gamecock Sports Network from Learfield.
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10: This is Coach Shane Beamer.
11: He is marking
10: Live
11: its 225th anniversary this year.
10: Florence,
11: a milestone that is all the more remarkable when considering the university's achievements in just the past 25 years. USC historian Evan Falkenberry provides a by-the-numbers look at the past quarter century.
12: Since 2001, the University of South Carolina has really grown in amazing ways. Our enrollment has essentially doubled from a little over 21,000 to nearing 40,000 today. Our research funding that our faculty are bringing in has essentially doubled. Our alumni numbers are also essentially doubling as well, from a little over 200,000 to close to 350,000 now as well. Almost 250,000 degrees have been conferred. Before 2001, the University of South Carolina had zero national championship. But since then, in the last 25 years, we have 10. Women's track has had one, so baseball has had two, women's basketball has had three, equestrian has had four.
11: The USC campus itself has experienced dramatic change in the past 25 years, with new academic buildings and residence halls to accommodate the institution's growing enrollment.
12: Depending on what side of town you're on, you're going to see the Pastides Alumni Center, the Darla Moore School of Business, the Joseph F. Rice School of Law, the Holling Special Collections Library, Founders Park for the baseball team. And I think over the next 25 years, it'll be an even more exciting thing to look back on and see how else it's grown.
11: That's USC historian Evan Falkenberry, and I'm Chris Horn for the Gamecock Sports Network from Learfield.
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1: 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My name is Chris Miller, along with the birthday boy, Chet Tucker, enjoying his birthday today. We weren't going to let him get away with that, so if you see Chet come by and wish him happy birthday, celebrating, and he wants to celebrate in the most Gamecock way possible. That is a Gamecock victory. Speaking of Gamecocks, here comes the Gamecock walk for South Carolina now. Gamecocks committed this game 2-0. Mississippi State is 2-0. Cocky leading the way. And what I love is Cocky's mom and dad. Well, what is Cocky's mom? Is it Mr. and Mrs. Cocky? Oh, Cocky's mom got the lipstick on. There
2: we go. Looks sharp.
1: Pink lipstick for Cocky's mom. Cocky's dad got some white. He's got like a white in his beard maybe. He just looks like Cocky, right?
2: Okay. Yeah, a little bit. They favor one another for sure.
1: So we think he looks more like his dad. He's like a clone of his dad, not so much his mom. Okay, well, there you go. What is Parents Weekend? So welcome all the parents that are here, or Family Weekend. Welcome all the families that have come to Columbia for Family Weekend here. The third week of the season as it's the Mississippi State Bulldogs. You can hear the Gamecock Band, Carolina Band in the background, followed by the cheerleaders. That means Coach Shane Beamer and the football team are just seconds behind. Always interesting to see what the Gamecocks will be wearing today. We've seen it's been the relaxed look the first 2 weeks. So now it's SEC play. Do we see any change, Chet, or are we going to still have that relaxed look, you think?
2: I think we'll still be relaxed a little bit. You had a little bit longer to kind of sit around the hotel today. You know, you're not getting out quite as early. So the guys had, you know, meetings this morning, breakfast, get a chance to walk around, some walkthroughs in the conference rooms, and just come out looking, you know, nice and comfortable in kind of the training outfits.
1: Well, Coach Shane Beamer, as he has done every week, in the full suit. And there comes the team. Yes, they are in the relaxed look, but they're all – there's Dylan Stewart.
2: Dylan Stewart right there at the front.
1: You'd like to see that. Dylan Stewart right there up front. Expect to see that young man make his presence felt today.
2: He's a big specimen.
1: Oh, yeah, he is.
2: I've been in the elevator with him before, with he and Nick Harbor last year. I believe we were in Missouri at the time, and – you know, I'm not a small fella. I'm just shy of 6 feet, but, you know, standing in the elevator with those two is pretty intimidating. There's Nick.
1: Yeah, I was saying, speaking of Nick, there he is on the far side. I mean, it's, if you ever play Madden and you create a player, like, that's who you create. You create a defensive end that's 6'5", 250 pounds with elite speed. You create a wide receiver who's 6'5" with, you know, Olympic speed. That's what you do. So the two of them are definitely creative players.
2: Well, Norris walking in, got the glasses on, looks pretty focused, locked in. A great crowd on hand. Welcome to Gamecocks Inn as they get ready to cross Bluff Road.
1: And it's always interesting to me how you see the amount of cameras now that are with this team as they come in versus, think back to when we started covering Carolina, I guess this is, I think, my seventh or eighth year now. Cameras, but it was typically just like one camera at the beginning on the coach.
2: Well, you think about kind of this day and age of NIL and, you know, the way that recruiting has changed and being a player and building a brand, how important that is. The work that Justin King and the Gamecock video staff do, you know, you see their bits during commercial timeouts during the game between quarters, the production quality that they have with all of this B-roll that they collect throughout the week during practice as they're doing Gamecock walk, you know, throughout the entire thing, and they really turn it in and elevates a player's potential to increase their brand.
1: The Gamecocks set to take on the Mississippi State Bulldogs as the Gamecock Walk wrapping up now here at Gamecock Village, presented by Farm Bureau Insurance. Today's game is presented by the South Carolina Education Lottery, where they are proud to represent Gamecocks everywhere, who have received more than 244,000 lottery-funded scholarships and grants. Coming up next, it's our Food Line Food for Thought. Neil Price, the play-by-play voice of the Mississippi State Bulldogs, joins us. This is Carolina Football from Learfield.
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7: 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The Gamecocks down the far sideline. The linebackers knocked out of bounds.
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10: It's game day on the Gamecock Radio Network, and it's time for our food line, Food for Thought, as we visit the other side. Welcome in Neil Price, voice of the Mississippi State Bulldogs. Neil, Mississippi State is 2-0, and I think that 38-13 win at Minnesota probably got the attention of a lot of people around the conference. What did you learn about this Bulldog team in Minneapolis that you really didn't know going in?
11: Well, that to have a bunch of new guys who have to contribute, that they were able to gel together, go into a hostile environment, and find a way to play a pretty good brand of football against a team that was receiving votes in both the polls that week. You know, they played physical along the line of scrimmage. State's wide receivers used speed to their advantage. And Kamario Taylor, to start on the road, I guess the first time as a true starter in a true road game in his career, handle himself very well. And I think State's defense is turning a corner. You know, there were a lot of changes on that side of the ball in the offseason, including bringing Zach Arnett back to be the defensive coordinator. And that group, through two games, has played really well and basically made Minnesota's run game non-existent. So I think there's a lot of good that came out of it. I think there's still reason to be cautiously optimistic about where this team is, because the schedule starts to get really difficult now with SEC play coming up. So, you know, we'll see. But there's plenty of potential. There's plenty of reason that people, I think, can feel good about where this team is in year three under Jeff Lebby.
10: Now, you mentioned Coach Jeff Lebby. A lot of storylines in this one, including Coach Lebby and South Carolina OC Kendall Briles being brothers-in-law. Do you think this benefits Lebby or Briles more, or is it a wash?
11: You know, I don't know. And Jeff got asked that question yesterday in the press conference. And I'm not sure, because they know one another so well. I think what it comes down to is who has a trick up their sleeve, or maybe a couple of tricks up their sleeve that they don't talk about sitting around the table during holidays or in the summertime or when they get together. What I can tell you is that Jeff Lebby doesn't like these kinds of matchups, and it's happened, you know, obviously multiple times before for both of them, but it's family. And he made the point in the press conference that, you know, he's not the kind of guy who has a ton of friends in the coaching business. It's just not who he's been. But he and Kendall Briles can sit around and just talk shop, and they can kind of cut things up a little bit as it relates to the job. Both of them obviously have done this at a high level. And I think there is something about that that is that has been really comforting for him, certainly since he's become a head coach. And, you know, I'll be curious to see how that plays out. I really will, because both those guys obviously have a lot of similarities in how they like to do things and how they like to play. And who will be able to maybe pull that ace out of the hole to use it at a time if the game's as close as everybody believes it'll be on Saturday?
10: Neil, we've been talking about so many of these key Mississippi State players throughout our broadcast today. I want you to give SoCon listeners one Mississippi State offensive player outside of the obvious name, quarterback, running back, who could become a major factor in this contest.
11: Well, I think that Cannon Boone on that offensive line could be a big factor, because you're talking about a South Carolina defense that has a really solid pass rush, and that was a similar situation to what State was going into against Minnesota last Saturday, a team that had three elite level pass rushers. And the reason I point to Boone, okay, he's a center and you're sitting here scratching your head, but he is the singular person on that offensive line who makes sure that the calls are correct, who points out where the pressures are coming from, and tries to make sure that everybody up there knows who to block and where. And Minnesota threw a different, you know, front against State last week than anything it had prepared for. And Cannon pointed that out, and without having to use a timeout, was able to make sure that the team went back to something else they had prepared for a different opponent, and or even something that went back into camp, just basic fundamentals of, hey, okay, they're doing this, so here's what we do. And really took a lot of pressure off Kamario Taylor. They weren't able to get to him with the exception of one time in the game, if I remember correctly. And I think Cannon Boone has a lot to do with that. So if you're not talking about a skill guy, somebody who's going to find the end zone, to me, I think he's one of the most important guys on State's offense.
10: What about the Gamecocks concerns you the most as the voice of the Mississippi State Bulldogs?
11: Well, there are two things. You know, State has a dual threat quarterback in Kamario Taylor, and Lenoris Sellers is the same kind of guy for Carolina. So sure, State sees that in practice on a daily basis when they go good on good, a guy who can break the pocket, make things happen with his legs. But it's different when you're playing against another team. You know, so I think his mobility, his ability to extend plays, that's one. And then the other thing, I think, is the pass rush, because here's the reality. You can do it against a Big Ten team, but we all know that when you get into the SEC, the athletes are different, right? So you got to find a way to make sure that you can block those guys, give your quarterback time to operate. And Kamario can make plays with his legs, but he's going to have to do it against a faster caliber of athlete than he's had to do it against so far. So those are the two things to me when I look at it that I think, okay, the game can swing one way or the other based on how State's defense can contain Sellers. Can they keep him in the pocket? And then can State's offensive line and those backs help out by keeping that pass rush at a minimum for South Carolina? That's what I think it comes down to.
10: Neil, both of these teams have this game circled on their schedule as pretty much must-wins if they want to do what they want to do, when you look at who's remaining on the schedule. For Mississippi State, how important is this game?
11: Well, I think it's huge, you know, and it's funny because I think it's the second straight week. I mean, we're only in week three of the season, and it's the second straight week that State's looked at its schedule saying, okay, if we want to have a chance to play in the postseason, if we want to have a chance to accomplish, you know, goals X, Y, and Z, it feels like a game you've got to put in the win column. No question about that. And if you look at, you know, if you pay attention to what odds makers tell you, they tell you they think it's going to be a pretty close game too. So it's one of those maybe 50-50 kind of deals. I think it's important. If they can start 3-0, what it does in the immediate future is they get to come back home next week for their conference opener at home against Missouri, and they'll have a good crowd, great atmosphere for a night game, and State's fans will be really excited. What it does longer term is it gets a team that, you know, it gets a team to three wins and gives them a chance to be halfway to that magic number of six, you know, and you're not even at the end of the first month of the season, and you've got a difficult stretch coming up when you get to October with regard to what the SEC is going to throw at you. So I think it's big for those reasons, and, you know, the coaches will tell you it's big because it's the next game on the schedule. But looking long and short, I think, yeah, it's a huge game for State.
10: Neil, finally fill in the blank. Mississippi State wins today's game if?
11: It takes care of the ball, it's able to run, and it keeps its quarterback upright.
10: He is Neil Price, and this has been the Food Line Food for Thought. I'm Chris Miller. Chet Tucker rejoins us next as Game Day continues on the Gamecock Radio Network from Learfield.
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1: On the field, players take some hard hits, but it's nothing compared to getting hit by a train. 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Chris Miller along with the birthday boy, Chet Tucker. You getting you set for Carolina, Mississippi State. We're going to keep talking about that, Chet. When you have a birthday, that's what happens. We talk
2: big
1: about
2: day,
1: it.
2: Man.
1: Birthday. Chet Tucker's birthday is today. Oh, you didn't know, today's Chet Tucker's birthday. Yeah. All right, here's what are the coaches. We heard from Coach Shane Beamer a little earlier. More from Coach Beamer now on why Ladore Sellers earned Offensive Player of the Game honors last game.
18: Yeah, I wouldn't say it's important. We don't sit around, hail, and say, man, who do we need to give an award to help their psyche or any of that. We, the offensive staff, felt like he, you know, played the best on offense of the offense. Thought he did a good job of managing the offense. Thought he did a good job of, you know, running the ball, making the right reads, throwing the ball to the right places. I know you guys look at it and his stats weren't great and say, man, we're not playing at a really high level on offense. Well, we didn't catch the ball. Lenore's put the ball where it was supposed to go. And if we catch the ball and we block a little bit better on the perimeter and don't allow our running back to get hit when he shouldn't even be touched, if we block the right people, then we have a better offensive output and Lenore's stats look a little bit better and everybody's feeling a whole lot better. So we didn't feel the need to do anything. We felt like Lenore's earned that award as the player of the game.
1: All right, let's talk about Coach Jeff Lebby. We mentioned earlier, Chet, his relationship with Kendall Browse. Of course, they're brothers-in-law. Here's what he had to say about that relationship.
19: Again, for me, don't have a lot of friends in the business, just not really who I am. Obviously, Kendall's family, and so being able to talk ball and talk shop through the off season and grow together in this profession has been a ton of fun. His successes, you know, I've loved, and just like he's loved, you know, my opportunities. And so there's a ton of history, incredibly close, and again, for us, man, incredibly blessed to be doing what we're getting to do right now.
1: All right, Chet, you heard from Coach Lebby on this relationship. I was talking with Neil Price here a few moments ago, what this really means and who it's advantageous. We talked about the two quarterbacks, how they're kind of clones of each other. Who gets the, you know, advantage here? Because both of them know each other so well. They know each other's tendencies. They know what each other does. Do those two just cancel each other out?
2: I don't know that they would cancel each other out. I think, you know, Coach Lebby and his team, he's been in that role for a couple of years now, so there's tape out there. If you're looking to see what potentially Kendall Briles will do with this South Carolina offense, you've got 2 games worth of film of him here at South Carolina and how he can, you know, operate with the personnel here. But you also got to think that maybe there's a little something that they haven't unveiled yet. So you're going back and you're looking at what he did at Arkansas with KJ Jefferson. You're looking, you know, at what TCU did, how they packaged their personnel, where they did, at all those stops along the way with Briles. So, you know, there are years worth of tape, but not specifically with the personnel that he has here at South Carolina, and particularly some of the weapons with Harbor on the outside, Lenoris, what he can do with his legs. So I think there may be an advantage here for Kendall Briles just in that matchup, that there's not as much tape right now on what he wants to do with this South Carolina offense versus what Coach Lebby and the Bulldogs are going
1: to
2: do.
1: Let's shift across the way to the Bulldogs. A lot's been made about quarterback Kamario Taylor, but he has some speed demons at the wide receiver position. Anthony Evans III, already 14 catches, 239 yards and a touchdown, 100-yard games in back-to-back games to start the season. He's also got Zion Reagans, Marquise Johnson. These guys can flat-out fly.
2: Yeah, and they've already got 15 plays of over 20-plus yards on the season. So, South Carolina's going to have to, you know, be very disciplined. They're going to want to get upfield, put pressure on Taylor. And if you don't do that, if you allow him to sit in the pocket, then those receivers with that great speed are just going to be able to run around and create separation from the defensive back. So the longer that he has to sit back there and throw, the more opportunity there is for them to, you know, get themselves open. South Carolina's got to be very disciplined, though, trying to get that rush. You can't lose contain and allow Kamario Taylor to get out on the edge with his legs. He's got great speed, great size, very difficult to bring down, so they can hurt you a lot of different ways.
1: A lot's been made about the return of Zach Arnett. Of course, Arnett, former defensive coordinator, became head coach at Mississippi State, was relieved from those duties. Now he's back as defensive coordinator, and Mississippi State has looked a lot more aggressive. Their defensive front, their defensive scheme, a lot more of what it was when Arnett was here years ago.
2: Yeah, it's going to be a lot of movement, going to be kind of, you know, stunts and games and those things that defenses are going to do to try to confuse the offensive line, get breakdowns and protection, and also confuse Lenora Sellers, where, you know, at the snap of the ball, he may think that he knows what the defense is going to be. Then right at the snap, you've got players kind of moving around, doing things that maybe weren't expected, you know, showing too high safety, then bringing one down into the rush game. So, you know, Arnett has been a terrific defensive coordinator. That's why he got the head coaching job, because he was so successful with the DC position. And I think that, you know, you can expect that same type of tenacity, the motion being multiple on defense from Arnett here today.
1: This is a series. The Gamecocks lead 10-7 all time. In Columbia, they lead at 6-3. So the Gamecocks, again, enjoy a 6-3 advantage here in Columbia. Their last meeting was just a couple of few years ago in 2023. That was a 37-30 Gamecock victory. Of course, we heard Spencer Rattler and Xavier Leggett hooking up in that game earlier on in the program. So this is one of the few teams in the SEC that South Carolina actually leads the all-time series in. And they haven't played them a ton, just 17 games, but when South Carolina leads a team in the SEC all time, this is one that fans expect South Carolina to win. Gamecocks, you look across the way, it's another matchup, one of the few in the SEC. But the Gamecocks, for the most part, at least coming into this year, have better talent at most of the positions.
2: Yeah, and looking back, you know, back to last week and the anniversary of the September 11th attacks. There was a lot of footage of that 2001 game, which was the first kind of major sporting event after those attacks, and really kind of poignant pictures and notes from some of the players that participated in that game. You know, kind of both teams taking the field together, unrolling the American flag that literally took up the entire field. It was really quite a scene.
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20: 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As you heard, I'm Chris Miller. He is Chet Tucker, the birthday boy, celebrating his birthday today here at Williams-Brice Stadium. And Chet, extra special time for your pep talk because you get to give this pep talk on your birthday, so it's got to be absolute best one ever. Lock it down, about to take the field. All the talk this week has been Mississippi State this, Mississippi State that. Kamario Taylor's the man. He's the second coming. But Gamecocks take the field. What are you going to tell them as they run out?
2: I think you got a chance. Today is the day to prove it. You know, prove who you think you are, prove who you think they are. You know, Mississippi State's been kind of that in vogue team here in the early going. They put up, got a great win at Minnesota last week, beat a ULM team that I think, people expect a little bit more out of. But, you know, you've put together two statistically pretty strong games.
20: Yeah.
2: And something's got to give today. This Mississippi State team's only given up about 75 yards rushing each game. South Carolina averaging 340. So something's got to give. And I think that's where it's going to be determined, along the trenches, just like every SEC game. The offensive line for South Carolina can protect, give Lenoris time. And if the defensive line for Carolina is able to disrupt and contain Kamario Taylor, South Carolina's coming out with the victory.
20: Coming out with the victory. I mean, are you giving a prediction? Is that what I'm hearing?
2: Well, yeah. I think the Gamecocks are going to win. I like the matchup. I think it's a good opportunity for South Carolina to kind of open some eyes here and say, whoa, we've been sleeping on what the Gamecocks are up to down in Columbia.
20: Is this a low-scoring affair, or do you think it's going to be high-scoring or kind of one of the games in the 20s?
2: I think there's opportunity for it to open up and get going. I think that South Carolina, you know, I could see two potentialities. I mean, one, that there's just back and forth offense. I don't know. I mean, South Carolina's defense has only given up one touchdown. They're playing a team that's been putting up 50 points a game. South Carolina's been putting up 50 points a game. So, you know, something's got to give. I think if they're able to contain Kamario Taylor, much easier said than done, but if they can limit what he's able to do, the explosive plays that they get, I just don't see that Mississippi State's going to be able to sustain drives downfield, you know, without getting those chunk plays. So I like the Gamecocks.
20: Something's got to give. So you tell me this is the classic immovable object meets the unstoppable force game.
2: Maybe not quite that.
20: Okay.
2: I think this is an opportunity.
20: Trying to go dramatic there for
2: South Carolina to prove who they think they are. I think within that building in the stadium over there in the football ops, that they know that they've got a talented roster that they think can, you know, make some noise down the stretch here with this 9-game SEC schedule coming up. And I think they like their chances in all of them. And today's their first opportunity to go out there and start showing people that they you know, can compete at that level.
20: Beautiful conditions here at Williams-Brice Stadium, overcast, so it feels a whole lot better when that sun's hidden behind the clouds. The Gamecocks, they're the best when it comes to football. 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
20: 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As you heard, I'm Chris Miller. He is Chet Tucker. Chet, all the talk this week has been about Kamario Taylor this, Kamario Taylor that, Kamario Taylor, so on and so forth. But forgotten man seems to be Gamecock quarterback Lenore Zellers. Here's what he had to say about the attention around Kamario.
9: Just got to watch the game. I've been doing the same plan, my third-year starting. They pretty much know what all they need to know. Just, I mean, we're going in there, we're confident, ready to play.
20: Meanwhile, he had to say this about the Gamecocks' slow starts and needing to start faster this week.
9: We haven't started fast the last 2 weeks, so it's important that we start fast this week because they started fast the last two games they played. So we know they're going to start fast. We just got to start faster, really, and just get momentum on our side early.
20: Mississippi State runs a unique three safety look, and here's the kind of problems it creates.
9: They move a lot. They cause a lot of trouble. They got a three high safety thing with a middle run through guy who helping pass coverage, helping to run. That makes it hard because they're just so fast downhill, and he's coming from the sky, so you don't account for him in the count, the run count. So you miss him, and if your eyes are late somewhere, he's shooting through the gap. So he's got to be heads up for that.
20: All right, Lenore Zellers, his first comment was like, look, I'm going to take care of my business. That's what I'm going to handle. Some quiet confidence because, you know, it's got to be an ego check for him. Hey, everyone's talking about Kamario Taylor, who basically has two games of footage everyone's going crazy about.
2: Yeah, and, you know, gosh, this time last year, you know, Lenoris was the one that was the Heisman candidate, you know, everybody thought was going to be putting up these extremely gaudy numbers and doing all this stuff leading South Carolina to a potential playoff berth, and it just didn't work out that way. Offensive line play really limited what he was able to do. He struggled with some of his decision making. I think right now he feels like this is an opportunity for him to kind of quiet some of those doubters and say, hey, look, I'm still out here. I've been doing this for 2 years now, and I deserve some

0: birthday, Chet. Yell at him. Yeah, he'll like to know that because we are celebrating Chet's birthday, hopefully with a Gamecock win. More than 20,000 poll workers across South Carolina help make democracy work and protect our right to vote. 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Gov. Gamecocks, Mississippi State Bulldogs set to face off. They both come in 2-0 on the season. Just 17 previous matchups. This is the 18th time they will meet. The last time was 2023 here at Williams-Brice Stadium. Carolina victorious 37-30. We'll have it here for you on the Gamecock Radio Network. You'll hear from Chet. Of course, Todd and Tommy will join us as well. That's where we'll go here in just a second. Up to the booth to join our two Hall of Fame quarterbacks, the voice of the Gamecocks, Todd Ellis, and in his 54th season as color analyst, Tommy Suggs. That's coming your way on the Gamecock Sports Network from Learfield.
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1: Lenore's quarterback draw straight at the middle.
0: Of excitement.
1: Breaks the tackle, 10-5. Are you kidding me? Touchdown, Carolina.
0: It's game day.
1: Breaks another tackle, catch back at the 40. He's going to get a block for Jordan Howell. He got it. He's going to throw late back in the end zone. A bullet. It's caught.
0: This is Gamecock football. This is the countdown to kickoff on the Gamecock Sports Network from Learfield. Here's the voice of the Gamecocks and South Carolina Hall of Famer, Todd Ellis.
2: Are you ready for Carolina football? This is the Gamecock Sports Network from Learfield. Today, the Gamecocks are at Williams-Brice Stadium to start a new chapter in the story of the 2026 season. A chapter everyone knows will be filled with exciting twists and fraught with tension. A chapter with lots of heroes and some villains invoking euphoria or dread. For 35 years, the Gamecocks have been poring over this same story. And for 35 years, the title of the chapter remains the same. And the phrase alone evokes the same anxiety. SEC play begins today. It's Carolina versus Mississippi State to open Southeastern Conference play for the 2026 season.

0: Kickoff is set for an hour and 15 minutes from now. Hello and welcome to the Gamecock Sports Network, along with our analyst Tommy Suggs, sideline reporter Chet Tucker, and network host Chris Miller. I'm Todd Ellis, and we'll call this 18th all-time meeting between the Gamecocks and the Bulldogs on the gridiron. Besides the drama occurring in Oxford this weekend, all who know football know the game of the week is in Columbia. Mississippi State is 1-15 in their last 16 SEC games under Jeff Lebby, but are 2-0 this year and led by a rising star at quarterback, Kamario Taylor. Taylor has thrown 7 touchdowns in 2 games and has not turned the ball over, utilizing a plethora of speedy wide receivers. Well, the Gamecocks are also 2-0, but went untested in their first 2 ball games against FCS opponents. The Gamecocks are also led by a highly explosive quarterback in Lenoris Sellers. Today, the second and taxing chapter of the season begins for Carolina. SEC play starts, and in this, the 2026 season, the outcome has yet to be written. It is Carolina versus Mississippi State. Let's pause 10 seconds for station identification. 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

0: Welcome back to the Countdown to Kickoff. It's time for our exclusive pregame interview with the head coach of the Gamecocks, Shane Beamer. 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
1: Welcome back to the Countdown to Kickoff. The 2-0 Gamecocks begin their run of nine straight games of SEC play by welcoming in the Mississippi State Bulldogs to Williams-Brice Stadium. We are into the Shane Beamer pregame show brought to you by Contract Construction. Well, how is the pride of Mississippi, Emily Beamer, holding up this week?
2: Yeah, Mississippi, the pride of Mississippi and Emily is holding up well. She and I will be both be glad when this one's over, for sure, with this being her alma mater, and her sister and her family's here, her parents are here in town, so there's a lot. I know I'll be glad when it's over, because there's more Mississippi State talk at my house this week than there is every year combined.
1: I've talked to you before about your time spent with Sylvester Croom at Mississippi State, but you had a variety of roles between working with the cornerbacks and running backs, serves as the team's recruiting coordinator. Do you still take some things from your first role in coaching with you today?
2: Yeah, definitely. Just so grateful for the opportunity that Sylvester Croom gave me back in 2004. I was a graduate assistant at Tennessee. He got hired at Mississippi State. That was his first first head coaching job in the SEC. He's the first African-American coach in the SEC. He didn't know me at all, and he gave me an opportunity to work with his defensive backs, and then allowed my responsibilities to grow each year that I was there, which I'm grateful for. And yeah, he had a huge impact on me as a coach, as a person. Still lean on a lot of the things that I learned from him and that I did at Mississippi State, and you know, still talk to Coach Croom, got a text from him this week, so grateful for him and grateful for my time in Starkville.
1: Your Gamecocks average 8.5 yards per carry, that leads the nation, and during your tenure, Carolina's 13-1 when rushing for 200 or more yards. You have five backs averaging more than 7 yards a carry. What do you think the rotation will look like today?
2: Yeah, we got to continue to, one, be able to, you know, continue that run game that we have right now. It'll be critical today to be able to run the ball against Mississippi State. But, you know, we still feel like we have a five-man rotation. Matthew Fuller will start things off. You know, Jabri Coleman's had a nice couple weeks. We want to continue to get him going and get him involved along with Christian Clark. So we'll get into the game with those guys. And then obviously Isaiah and Jaworen Howell are two other guys that bring a lot to the table. So we'd love to be able to get all those guys in. We'll, you know, Christian, Jabri, and Matthew will be the top three to start it out. We'll see how the game goes.
1: Assuming Peak and Stewart can go after warm-ups, is there a plan on how much they may play in terms of reps and situations?
2: Yeah, we'll see how they're feeling. We expect both to play and excited to see them out there. You know, we can't expect, and I don't expect, either one of those guys to be able to go out and play 50 or 60 plays on Saturday, just from a conditioning level, all that. But, you know, ideally, we'll get them both in there. Ideally, you know, we could get 15 to 20 plays out of both of them. That would be great. But if we get into the game and they're feeling even better than that, then we'll get them more than that. But if we came out of this game today and Dylan had played 20 plays or so, Peak was able to get in there on the offensive line some and give us some reps, that would be a great, great day for us.
1: This is the Countdown to Kickoff. We'll be back later on in the hour to get Coach's final thoughts on this matchup with the Bulldogs of Mississippi State. This is the Gamecock Sports Network from Learfield.
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0: This is the countdown to kickoff on the Gamecocks Sports Network from Learfield. Here's the voice of the Gamecocks and South Carolina Hall of Famer, Todd Ellis.
1: Welcome back to Williams-Brice Stadium. The first SEC game of the season for Carolina is on the schedule today as the Mississippi State Bulldogs are in town with their 2-0 record and very much talked about team for 2026. Carolina is also 2-0 after blowout non-conference wins to start the season. The Bulldogs defeated Louisiana Monroe in the opener 62-13 and defeated Big Ten Minnesota last week on the road 38-13. Carolina owns a 10-7 series advantage over MSU heading in today's ball game. Carolina has won 6 of the 9 meetings at Williams-Brice Stadium dating back to 1992. The Gamecocks have won 8 of the last 9 games, including a 37-30 win over the Bulldogs on September 23rd, 2023. Hello, everybody. I'm Todd Ellis. Great to be with you. Tommy Suggs, who I'll bring in a moment, and Chet Tucker as well, here with you on the Gamecock Sports Network. If you do not hear what is usually the warm-up music or the band in the background, it's because we are in a weather delay at Williams-Brice Stadium, if you can believe it. There is a cell, a single cell, apparently, that has gone south and is past the stadium, but there has been a lightning strike within 8 miles of the stadium, and by rule that means there's got to be a 30-minute delay. So the teams are off the field right now from warm-ups, but it looks like, assuming the clock goes as we think and there's not another strike, the teams could get back on, warm up, and maybe a shorter abbreviated session for warm-ups, and then be ready to go for a 4:20 kickoff. Either way, Gamecock Sports Network is going to be with you. And I know the guy that's always here in his 54th season as analyst at Carolina on a family weekend. I want to say hello to him, and as he's family to me and everybody at Carolina, we welcome everybody in from out of town. Tommy Suggs is with us. And Tommy, when SEC play begins, there are always a lot of unknowns, and now Carolina has to do so with one of the league's most talked about teams early on in the season. Do you think we're ready?
9: You know, I don't know. I will tell you, I'm a little worried about this one, obviously, because Mississippi State's got some good players. I spent some time at practice this week, talked to some of the coaches, and there's a lot of respect our coaching staff has for them. Coach Libby down there has really done a good job of retooling and getting some transfers in there, and also just getting some kids locally down there. You know, Mississippi, the state of Mississippi has those JUCO colleges down there, and that's a redundancy, but regardless, and they, you look at their roster right now, they kind of loaded up with that. They got 27 seniors or redshirt seniors, juniors, 14 seniors or redshirt seniors, and they got 4 6-year players and 1 7th-year player. You know, so they've got some maturity, they got some athleticism, and probably the guy everyone's talking about is Taylor, and they should, because he's an outstanding quarterback. We got ours too. So I don't think last week worries me is, you know, high performance, because I think we'll be ready.
10: Right.
9: I just think Mississippi State is better and more talented than they've been in the past, and I know we respect that. So it's going to be a heck of a ball game. You got two teams, Todd, coming in, one averaging 51 points a game, the other an average 50. I mean, these teams are pretty much even right now, in my opinion. So fans got to be here. We got to play hard, yell hard, and we got to win this thing. But yeah, it's going to be a tough one, I think.
10: All that talk about what's going to happen in Oxford today with LSU and Ole Miss, this is going to be the ball game, I think, of the weekend, as explosive players abound on the field today. As Tommy mentioned, Kamario Taylor, the 6'4", 340-pound sophomore from Macon, Mississippi. He's from a family of six, and he has thrown seven touchdowns and no interceptions on the year. We'll talk more about him as we go forward. And Tommy, let me ask you this. We've had just one completion last week over 18 yards. Are we ready to match up their explosive offense? Do you think, you touched on this a little, it was kind of a one-off where you and I counted seven or eight drops, some misfires from Lenoris, and then those pre-snap penalties. Do you think we can shake that off?
9: Yeah, we got to, in my opinion. I mean, I was very disappointed in our receiving last week, and Lenoris was not on target either. We all know that, like he normally is. But we got to shore that up some. And we're leading the SEC right now in drop passes. That's not a stat you want to lead in. I think Mississippi State is probably at the bottom because they've had none, I think, or close to it. So we got to get better. I think we will. But it's going to be a team effort here today to make sure we can win this football game. I think you look at Mississippi State, you worry about their offense, no question. But at the same time, their defense is nasty. Very nasty. Very
10: big,
9: good.
10: Physical and nasty.
9: Yep. Very athletic. So it's a good matchup today. This is a very, very good SEC matchup.
10: The other member of our team is Chet Tucker. And Chet, happy birthday. Welcome to you. We're in a weather delay if you're just joining us. The Gamecocks are not on the field. The Bulldogs are not on the field because we had a lightning strike probably, I think I looked down 10 minutes ago, and we're in a 30-minute delay from that lightning strike to go. We think the cell is moving south. It is not raining. We're having no problem here at the stadium. In fact, don't see any lightning strikes. And what would otherwise be a gorgeous day for football, it will be in just a couple minutes. We think they'll get back on track in their warm-ups. But Chet Tucker, happy birthday to you. Carolina, the Gamecocks averaging 8.5 yards per carry. That leads the nation. And 13-1 they are when they rush the ball for 200 yards or more. Is there any way to take that success, the five backs that we've got, that are averaging over 7 yards per carry, and pull it into the SEC play against a defense like Mississippi State?
11: Well, you certainly hope so. I think that's going to be the test up against an SEC front. You guys mentioned, you know, this is a Zach Arnett defense that's known to be, you know, moving around, flying around, that three high safety look. So, you know, the question that I've had kind of throughout this week is, you know, it's hard to look down at a stat sheet and see 340 yards averaged on the ground through two games and think, man, I just don't know about that. But I don't know about it. We've been buoyed by so many big plays in that game. Can we consistently get 5, 6, 8 yard runs when you need it to be able to sustain drives? Or are you just kind of biding your time hoping you hit for 60 on one or two possessions? And I think South Carolina's going to get that test today, going to have some movement across the offensive line and an opportunity to really try to protect for Lenora Sellers. And hopefully they're able to, you know, get that Kendall Browse system going and keep this Mississippi State team guessing as to what they're going to do.
10: Well, there is a lot of key matchups today, not just on the field, but these coaches. You talk about family day at Williams-Brice Stadium. A lot of relations out there between these two staffs. They work together. They are family members. We'll hit that, see how it affects this ball game when we talk further. But coming up next, Brad Muller visits with Gerald Kilgore. We'll be back. This is Carolina Football from Learfield.
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15: 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Morgan Krug, McLeod Sports Medicine Athletic Trainer, will be here to talk about the most common injuries you see in volleyball players. Then, Gianna Michelini will tell parents how to know when an injury can be treated at home versus when it needs to be evaluated. 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
0: Welcome back to Countdown to Kickoff. It's time to sit down with one of the Gamecocks. Here's Brad Muller with the player interview.
16: Hi, everyone. Brad Muller joined by fifth-year defensive back Gerald Kilgore in his third year with the Gamecocks. Carolina gets set to take on Mississippi State. Obviously, the team off to a great start this year. Defense has been solid. What did the defense learn about itself through the first two games so far?
17: There's a lot of physical guys on our side of the ball. Not just the older guys, just the young guys as well. We have a lot of depth in the room and a lot of depth in each room. So, you know, just showing up each and every day, displaying that, knowing that we have guys that can come in at whatever time and continue to keep the defense on the right pace. So that's the main thing that we take positively from defense from the first two games.
16: Obviously, you guys want to win. What kind of individual goals have you set for yourself this year?
17: Just continuing to just be consistent. That's the main thing. You know, the more consistent I am, I know the more plays that I'll make. Take advantage of every opportunity when the plays are there, make them, and that'll lead me to write all the that'll lead me right there to all the goals that I want to accomplish throughout this journey. So yeah.
16: You played quarterback in high school, right? A little bit. All right. How has being a former quarterback helped you as a defensive back?
17: It's helped tremendously. Just being able to be able to read different keys, knowing kind of what the quarterback tendencies are a lot. You know, it's different from team to team, but for the main part, you know, it's only so much you can do from an offense and a defense perspective. So, you know, just knowing and having an idea of where the ball may go or where to be at on the defensive side of the ball, yeah.
16: In that vein, Mississippi State brings a challenge with their quarterback, Kamario Taylor, who can throw, he can run. They've got a tough running back in Fluff Bothwell as well. Does seeing Lenora Sellers in practice every day help you in any way when playing a quarterback like they have for Mississippi State?
17: Most definitely. It most definitely helps. They have a lot of the same tendencies, but, you know, every QB style is different. But as far as the speed, the strength, the size, you know, it's all there. So it's something that we've definitely been used to dealing with Lenora every day.
16: But you can obviously hit him. You can't hit Lenora, right?
17: Oh, yeah, most definitely. Exactly. That's the exciting part about it. Yeah, yes, sir.
16: All right, well, they've got some good receivers as well, including Anthony Evans. What's the key for South Carolina's defense against this Mississippi State offense?
17: Just putting some pressure on them. I'm not saying that the other teams that they played this year hasn't really, you know, the DBs in the secondary haven't put that pressure on them like that. But, you know, I feel that we bring a lot of physicality to the game, whether that's in coverage or even on the perimeter, whatever that may be. So that's the goal right now, just to put pressure on them and see what they can do against us.
16: And you've already got your degree, right?
17: Yes, sir.
16: And what does that mean to you?
17: It means a lot, a whole lot. I graduated this past May, and right now I'm working on my master's in sport and entertainment management. So I'll be done with that in about a few more months. And yeah, a couple more months, I'll be done with that. So
18: that's awesome. All right, so you've got your degree in hand. Now you're working towards your master's. Whenever football is done, what do you see yourself doing?
17: I'm actually still trying to figure that out. I got a lot of different ideas, especially with my services management degree, and I have a minor in business. So just trying to figure out the best route to be able to add, you know, my major that I graduated with, the services management, along with my master's degree as well that's coming up. So just I got a lot of different ideas in my head, just trying to figure out what's best for me.
18: All right. Who's had the biggest impact on your life off the field?
17: I'd probably say my dad. My dad is probably my hero to a point. You know, he's the one that got us into everything and really how I'm here today. So, you know, I always shout out my dad, and we have a really close relationship, so I love my dad.
18: All right, good stuff. Good luck the rest of the year.
17: Appreciate you, sir. Yes,
18: there you go. That's Gerald Kilgore. I'm Brad Muller. This is Gamecock Football from Learfield.
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0: You're tuned into Countdown to Kickoff on the Gamecock Sports Network from Learfield. 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
1: Hello, everybody, and welcome into the Gamecock Sports Network from Williams-Brice Stadium in Columbia, South Carolina. It's family weekend on the campus of the University of South Carolina, and right now the families are in holding because we're in a weather delay with 50 minutes until we were supposed to kick this ball game off at 4:20. It may kick off timely, but the teams have not warmed up on the field as of yet. I see some staff members, coaches starting to come back out as well. My timing of it, if it's just a 30-minute flip, should have them out here at about 3:40 or so to warm up. If both squads can get it done, we'll kick this off on time. But we are in a weather delay now. It is only one cell. Apparently, it has moved south. There is no rain. It has not rained, to my knowledge, a drop on the field at Williams-Brice Stadium. And otherwise, perfect day for football. Temperatures are at 91 degrees, at least in September. For here, not bad at all. Kickoff, it'll be 91, about 85 at the end of the ball game. Tommy Suggs, Chet Tucker, I'm Todd Ellis. Our entire crew is with you throughout this ball game. David Spence, our spotter. Douglas Kershaw Adams, our statistician. You know Chris Miller. Of course, he does your pregame. He does our halftime, gives you scoreboard updates and postgame along with Chet. And Dan Stewart, our engineer, Liz McMillan, our executive producer, and Michael Collins back at our studio at Learfield. Appreciate all he does, especially all these moving parts when things like rain delays occur. Tommy, let's get into our Prisma Health injury report. Prisma Health, the official health care provider for the Gamecocks. And for once, it's nice to have a double hit of good news on that Prisma Health list, and that is we know for sure, at least through warm-ups, assuming everything goes okay, that Dylan Stewart, our All-American defensive end, and the top 10 transfer portal offensive tackle, Jacarius Peak, who plays left tackle, are eligible to play today, healthy enough to play today. Great news. I don't know if that means a huge impact on this ball game, but you have to start somewhere, whether it's 5 plays, 10 plays, or 20.
2: Yeah, exactly right. I think the question is not if they're healthy enough to play, but how much can they play and will they play, because they haven't played any. Now, they've been at practice. They've done everything this staff has asked them to do, and also the medical staff, that is. So these kids have worked hard to get their injuries resolved and be here today and be ready to play. We'll see them. We just don't know how much. And I'll tell you who else will see him. And that's Mississippi State. And Taylor, when number 6 comes on the field, he'll spot him and say, there he is.
1: It might be a timeout right prior to that, or right, just as he runs on.
2: But that's good news. But we got some kind of tough news, too, on the offensive side.
1: Carter Miller, the center, who was having trouble with the snaps last week. Well, now we know why, maybe in some ways. Tommy, he is not likely to start today. We think that is going to move Hank Purvis, who's been playing left guard, over to the center spot. The former Purdue player will move into the center role. That could take Nolan Hay to left guard. It could be anything. It could be Jacarius Peak playing left tackle and Darius Gray playing left guard. A lot of choices there. And, Tommy, those are choices we've not had over the last decade or so in the offensive line.
2: That's exactly right. And some of those guys, of course, Gray is a true freshman, but Peak is big-time player. Glad to have him back. Hayes been around a little bit, too. Played center last week when Miller went out. And, you know, we got some options. That's the critical thing. We have options up there. And the word I got Thursday was that Miller could not play. He'd be out for the whole game. So it's not probable anything like that. So we'll see where we go offensively. I don't think that'll change much, offensive calling, anything like that, but we just got to wait and see.
1: Yeah, Nolan Hay, I think, did a good job after coming in for Carter Miller, and they like him.
2: Particularly on snaps.
1: Yep, big change. And go to Chet Tucker now and talk about the Prisma Health injury report. You know, every indication which I could squeeze out of Shane this week with regard to the use of Peak and Dylan Stewart is we would hope at a minimum 10, probably the max would be 20 plays. But, you know, in the case of Dylan Stewart, you take 20 plays and impact Mississippi State at the right time, Maybe that is a game changer, Chet. Your thoughts on that?
3: It certainly could be. He's got the ability to wreck an offense in just one snap. You know, the things that he's able to do, the speed, the bend that he has, the, you know, ability to get around the edge. If he's able to come around that and get to the blind side of Kamario Taylor, it's just a big hit or a sack strip possibility that he brings. And I think it's also good for the other guys on the defensive line, because as soon as number six gets on the field, all the eyes on the offensive line, Kamario Taylor, the coaches have to identify where he is and set their coverages based off that, whether they're going to have an extra tight end in there to help with the tackle on the block or chip him with the running back. Those decisions have to be made. That's going to open up the opposite side. We saw how well he helped Kyle Kinnard just a couple of years ago. Hopefully Julian Walker and Addison, some of those guys coming off the opposite edge, will feel that benefit of six being on the field as well.
1: That's our Prisma Health Injury Report. Prisma Health is proud to be the official healthcare system and team physicians for the Gamecocks. You may have heard the crowd in the background. Gamecocks ran out back out onto the field at 3:33 to get warm-ups started again. It appears that's probably about 6 minutes earlier than I thought they could. They're showing 45 minutes before we're supposed to kick this one off officially. If we don't have any other weather impacting this ball game, we should be on time for kickoff. You just stay with us on the Gamecock Sports Network. I promise we'll get you there to kickoff. Coming up, we'll have the final word on today's matchup and the exclusive contract construction interview with head coach Beamer. 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
1: 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Coach, we had just one completion over 18 yards a week ago. How have the receivers and Lenoris done in getting their confidence back after some drops and misfires last week?
2: Yeah, I think they've been good. They went right back to work. Disappointing day last Saturday night. There's no question about it. No excuse for it. Obviously you understand the weather was not ideal, but we still got to be able to catch the ball. And as I said in the postgame press conference or in one of my media obligations, Todd, if it had been a pattern leading into that game, I'd really be concerned. But we had caught the ball well in games. We had caught the ball well in practice, not making too big a deal out of what happened last week. Correct it, go right back to work, which is what those guys have done, and confident that they'll be much better today.
1: Kamario Taylor and Lenoris have a lot in common. Does your defense having gone good on good in the preseason help them defend against Taylor, who's thrown 7 touchdown passes in 2 games?
2: Yeah, I would hope so. It's hard to replicate what they do on offense, the tempo, the size of the quarterback, the speed at wide receiver. They've got elite speed at the receiver position, but certainly going against a similar style offense in practice helps them. We've got talented receivers. We've got a quarterback in Lenoris that's built very much like their quarterback. I think the difference in that, Todd, is we don't obviously tackle Lenoris in practice, and we're going to have to be able to get Taylor on the ground today. But, you know, we faced a lot of really good quarterbacks here before. This is another really good one, and all 11 on defense got to do a great job of keeping him in check.
1: How has Max Kelly and Malik Orsan looked in prepping for a game where their services are more likely to be done in crucial situations?
2: Yeah, they continue to work. We continue to need to be consistent at that position. They both, have kicked in practice this week, and they'll both be out there today in different roles. And you're right. You know, we know in the SEC games are going to come down to the fourth quarter and a possession here, a possession there. And we've got to make sure that when we don't finish a drive with a touchdown, we've got to be able to go in there and make field goals and get 3 points.
1: Give us one or two keys to the game before kickoff.
2: Yeah, certainly we've got to be able to run the ball, and I'm sure Mississippi State is saying the same thing, that 2 really good defenses that are going to be going at it. Neither team wants to have to sit back and throw the ball 50 times a game. So us being able to run the football, sustain drives, keep their offense off the field is going to be huge for us. And then I think the other thing too, Todd, is neither team, us or Mississippi State, has been in a close game this year. They won convincingly against Minnesota and Louisiana Monroe. We've had 2 convincing wins that the game was never in doubt. We know that that's not going to be the case today. Like, we're both teams are going to face adversity and tense, close moments. And to me, the team that handles that adversity the best is going to have a great chance to be successful today.
1: That sounds like SEC football. That'll do it for the pregame show with Shane Beamer, brought to you by Contract Construction. 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
1: Welcome back. Frustration continues as we're in another weather delay. The teams made it back out on the field to start their warm-ups in full pads again. We were on track to go for a 420 kick, and then about 3 minutes ago, there was another delay with a lightning strike 8 miles from the stadium. Again, no weather here at the stadium or so. No one's seen a lightning strike, but it's behind us and moving to the south. It appears, at least from our weatherman, Chris Miller, that we are clear there afterwards and likely can get going, but we're looking for another 30-minute delay. The earliest in kickoff, probably, I don't know how long they would want to warm up additionally, but some they would need to. What did they do, Tommy, last time? Maybe 10 minutes when we came out of the break? That was really short. I've never seen them do it that short before. But they'll probably do that, or not 10 minutes. I bet it's at least 15 or 20 minutes or so.
2: But a key there, Todd, was that was during the game, and if that's what you're talking about.
1: I am,
2: yeah,
1: yes.
2: Yeah, I mean, this is before the game, so these kids have not warmed up. They hadn't played, they hadn't been on the field at all, so maybe last time would be a little bit shorter, but I'm sure they're going to abbreviate this one as well. They
1: I
2: got
1: would think
2: to.
1: So. Yeah, stay yeah, with you. We'll give you an update as we go on. But at least right now, we probably will not get another word as to when it may kick until 10 after 4, but we got lots of information to provide you between now and then. And, of course, Chris will give you scores, updates from around the country. I'm laughing before we get into the Toyota keys to the game. Aaron Murray, the former Georgia quarterback, is doing color for the SEC Network today. I know you're listening to us, as you should be. Aaron's down on the field, Tommy, throwing the football with a couple of managers. Those are the best balls he's ever thrown at Williams-Brice Stadium. And I bet if you went down there and just went, boo, Jadeveon Clowney, he would fall down on the turf.
2: Particularly if we were playing at Georgia.
1: Yeah, I do like the guy. He's a very nice guy, but he cracked me up down there throwing again as well. Let's get into the Toyota keys to the game. Chet Tucker and Tommy Suggs always provide us with some insight on what they think is important, a Toyota key from Chet Tucker. Chet?
3: I think it's time that – you know, we mentioned it a little bit earlier, the 340 yards average on the ground. Now's your chance to prove that that's a real thing, that the offensive line has made those strides, that the new offensive system, the scheme, is designed to get some running backs out into space. And you're going to go up against a really good SEC defensive front and prove it today that you can do that. If you can run the ball, average 5, 6, 7 yards a clip, it's going to give the Gamecocks a really, really good chance to pull out the win.
1: You know, that number's so big, it almost feels like we'll be disappointed if we run for 150 or something, but that would be a better number than what we've been doing in the Southeastern Conference over the last 4 or 5 years or so. So we'll take half of that right now, book it, and we're good to go. The Gamecocks are 13-1 when Carolina's run for 200 yards or more under Shane Beamer. Let's get Tommy's Toyota key to the ball game.
2: You know, I'm gonna just do one word, and that's execution. I think we've got enough athletes. We certainly got a good coaching staff now, and I think if we just execute, we will be fine. Defensively, certainly we've got to control Taylor, and the wide receivers are excellent and all that stuff. But still, it's about gap integrity. Just play your position. Put Stewart in there. Let him disrupt things a little bit. But it's about execution. You look at offense. You know, Kendall Briles, offensive coordinator, has played against this their defensive coordinator 3 times and beat him twice. So, you know, different teams, different era. I know that. But at the same time, there's a little bit of confidence there. We just got to catch the ball. Anarsa has got to throw the ball right. We got to run the ball. It's all about execution. And if we do that on both sides, plus the kicking game, we got a little change there today.
1: Yeah, Malik Worsen is going to be the place kicker. Replacing Max Kelly. It's nothing wrong with Kelly. He won the battle this week, Orsan. So it'll be his first time kicking in a college football game for a field goal if the Gamecocks have to go to that. But I like what you're saying, Tommy. I agree with you. My Toyota key to the ball game is that it's got to be a fast start for Carolina. Mississippi State has outscored its opponents 69-9 in the first half, 35-3 in the first quarter alone. And this is the type of game with these quarterbacks, if you get it going and you've got some cushion, you're going to take it away. And if Carolina can start fast, finally, this season, I think we have a huge advantage. I think we have the better team. Not by yards. by a couple of feet or so than Mississippi State. But if we can start fast, we got a real shot. That's my Toyota key to the game.
2: I agree with that. And I think a key to that, which really complements what you're saying, is this crowd has got to be electric tonight, or this late this afternoon. They got to be in it. I heard some guys on SEC Network talking about Mississippi State has not played in an environment like this, which was a compliment to us. Minnesota, not even close. And, of course, the other game they played at home. So we can start fast, get the crowd in it. We got a good shot.
1: Yeah, we can't forget that we've got a guy now that's played 33, 34-plus ball games as starting quarterback. Kamari Taylor, with all his skill set, this is still just his fifth start in his career, and this one's on the road at Williams-Brice Stadium. I mean, you can run and throw, but at the end of the day, you got to manage this situation in a tough environment. So I think we're all hitting on those keys there, and that's why Toyota brings it to you. Boys, before we go to break, let me remind everybody, we are letting folks through the gates. Fans, if you're sitting at your tailgate and you want to come this way to get in when the weather delay is over with, please do so. They're letting them through the gate so you can get some overall comfort and some relief from what could be here coming down the lane. But you can get shelter, come into the stadium, then be ready to go and get in your seats. There's plenty of places, you all know, in the concourses and otherwise, to hang out, be ready to go when we're ready to go, and, of course, be safe.
2: And also, with the new renovations on the stadium and the concourses and all, it's not like it used to be. For you that's just coming into the stadium now, plenty of places to get libations and bathrooms and all that stuff. We've really done a masterful job there of making this very user-friendly, very fan-friendly. So come on in. I agree with Todd.
1: Come this way. It's starting to fill up. I think they're being a little loose on whether they're letting you get to your seats or not. I don't see a delay or not as the stadium continues to fill up. We'll be back. We won't miss it. We won't miss a snap. We'll be back on the countdown to kickoff on the Gamecock Sports Network from Learfield.
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0: Kickoff is just around the corner. Now, let's find out who'll be taking the field for the Gamecocks with today's starting lineups.
1: Chris Miller with you, Williams-Brice Stadium. We are delayed waiting for the start of this matchup between the Gamecocks and the Mississippi State Bulldogs. We'll get to your starting lineup. Todd will rejoin us here shortly, but remember that it started with a school, but somewhere along the way, South Carolina football became a tradition. When it's time to get back to where you belong, you'll find tickets you can rely on only at Ticketmaster, the most trusted ticket marketplace for fans. South Carolina football, it's where you belong. Still a waiting time when the players will again, coaches get back out on the field. If our numbers are correct, we should be about 20 minutes or so into this delay, the latest of it. Assuming we don't have another lightning strike, that put us about 10 minutes away from getting the players and coaches back on the field. But then we do not know the exact weight there will be in terms of warm-ups, so we are going to have a delayed start. We know that for a fact. We're just not sure. Is it going to be a 15, 20 minutes or longer? We'll have that updated for you. But now let's check the scoreboard scores. First, around the SEC, NC State leads Vanderbilt 31-28. That game is late in the fourth quarter. Other SEC games going on. It's Florida State and Alabama. That game is delayed, just underway. Kentucky and Texas A&M, no score in the first quarter. Georgia defeated Arkansas 45-17 earlier today as the Bulldogs continue to roll on. Still to come, Troy and Missouri. Florida and Auburn, that's a big one down on the Plains. Of course, everyone's talking about that LSU-Ole Miss matchup. That game comes your way at 7:30 on ABC. Then the late one, 7:30 on ESPN2. That's Oklahoma and New Mexico. Tennessee welcomes Kennesaw State. That game is at 7:45, and Texas and UTSA, that game is scheduled for 8 o'clock. The newly number one ranked team in the nation, the Texas Longhorns. In the ACC, tough one for the Clemson Tigers going on right now up in the upstate, as it's North Carolina leading the Clemson Tigers 17-15. That game has been in a weather delay for nearly an hour now. When they finally reached that, North Carolina will have the ball on the Clemson 7. This game is 6 minutes to go in the fourth quarter. Other ACC games, it's Boston College leading Maine 19-10. You also have SMU on top of Louisville 7-0. Cal leads Wagner 7-0. Earlier today, Georgia Tech beat Mercer 44-11. Still to come, Stanford and Duke, West Virginia and Virginia. That game will be at Bank of America Stadium in Charlotte. That's the Duke's Mayo Classic.

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0: Still under a weather delay here at Williams-Brice Stadium, getting set for Carolina and Mississippi State. And Todd, our starting lineups, you have an opportunity to go through those. We can spend some time really talking about some of these key positions and some new starters we're going to have in the lineup this week.
2: That's right. And as you get to the third week, they start to settle in on who we're going to see as the starters. Thanks for the thorough review. You'll have some more scores for us from around the country. Boy, sounds like schizophrenic is Michigan. Played really, really well one week, terrible one week, and flip it back and forth. But otherwise, we'll keep in ear to the ground on that one and the other scores as well. Chris will be along. But let's get into our starting lineups. Tommy Suggs, I'm Todd Ellis. Chet Tucker with us as well. We are in that weather delay that Chris just mentioned, and we think probably 10 minutes from now, assuming we have not gotten another strike, the players will be back out on the field. You just listen to us. We will know at that time when they are most likely to go or how long they're going to go in warm-ups and how late this game will be delayed. It should not be much based on everything we've seen on the radar going forward from here and around here. But, Tommy, we mentioned it. The biggest kind of changes are up front for the Gamecocks is Carter Miller, the redshirt senior from Fort Worth, Texas, played his last ball at James Madison and at UCF, who started the first two ball games at center, will not start today. He was injured last week. We think Hank Purvis is going to play in that spot, and Nolan Hay will play the guard. Nolan can play center as well, and officially he was backed up. Nolan Hay was the 6'3", 328-pound redshirt senior from Katy, Texas. He was backing up both of those guys as well. And then the new one, the question mark, is Jacarius Peak at left tackle, the transfer from North Carolina, four seasons with NC State, where he appeared in 38 games with 32 starts, 14 at left tackle and 18 at right tackle, a top 10 transfer portal player, will play today some at, we presume, left tackle, which takes Darius Gray, the great freshman who's been unbelievable. Just coaches cannot say enough about him. At 302 pounds, a true freshman from Chesterfield, Virginia. We believe that Gray will start at left tackle. He may play some right tackle as well. And that's the starting lineup for the offensive line for the Gamecocks. The team that dropped eight passes a week ago will have DJ Black back. And Tommy, I think that's a big deal. I think a lot of pressure on Mazio Bennett to play the slot, and the 6'2", 205-pound senior from Inman, South Carolina. His last stop was at UCF, a former walk-on here. I think he can help out in that role. I think he did the first week, and it'll take some pressure off Mazio Bennett.
3: I agree with that. I think everybody was made a lot of the conversation between Mazio Bennett and Lenarius Sellers on the field after a couple of passes here and there. But you like the intensity of these guys. You like that stuff. But also, both have to play better. And I think getting Black back really is a nice addition to the team. And I think you'll see a different receiving core here today. That includes Nick Harbor, too, who didn't have a good game last week.
2: He had two bad drops.
3: Yeah, he did.
2: And Nick doesn't need that. It's part of his confidence building. He had five touchdowns to end the season, one in each game, the last five ball games, and then it's been shut out so far this year.
3: And his last two games, regular season last year, was he was over 100 yards receiving. So,
2: we need Nick Harbor.
3: Yes.
2: And the fact I couldn't believe the longest reception we had last week was 18 yards, just one for 18 yards or more. I got a feeling Kendall Briles has just really been holding back on that, Tommy, and we plan on going deep.
3: I think you're right on that. And had Lenarius thrown it a little bit further and maybe Bennett come back, we'd have had the completion for the touchdown there, which would have been the longest one, but didn't happen, so you can't count it. So I agree with that. We have not shown everything we got, no question about that. So it'll be interesting to see today how we play this defense that Kendall has played against three times. And I'm met with him Thursday, and clearly they run a lot of different looks, mainly a three-man down, but we'll see what they do. Talented athletes on defense, but we got them two on offense.
2: You mentioned Kendall Briles before we go on the starting lineups. Good to talk about their relationship, the whole family thing with regard to Mississippi State. Jeff Lebby,

0: was named the 36th head coach at Mississippi State in November of 2023. Briles' brother-in-law is Lebby. He's married to Kendall's sister, Staley. Lebby and Kendall both coach under Art Briles at Baylor. Frankly, they run the same offense in many, many ways. Lebby was an offensive coordinator, Tommy, when Shane Beamer was an assistant on the offense at Oklahoma as well. They know each other. It's been massively uncomfortable this week to see all of them answer these questions. But is there an advantage, do you think, Tommy, to anybody in that whole scenario?
1: Well, I think there is, because you know tendencies, I would think. And plus, we know theirs, but they know ours. You know? So it all probably washes in the end. It gets down to execution and athletes on the field. But clearly, I think it would help. I do, in my opinion.
0: Chet, on Thursday night when I was doing the call-in show, I had Clayton White, as you know. And I couldn't wait to ask. You know, Shane's usually ready for these kind of things. He's been doing it long enough as well. But I asked, actually, the caller was more specific. I asked a question, and then a caller called in and said of the relationship with Zach Arnett, with Lebby calling plays, Kendall Briles knowing them, then both coaching under Art Briles. Did Kendall come to you and talk to you about the tendencies that Lebby may have, what calls they make, or any other thing? And Clayton played it off and said, we talked a little bit about a couple big picture issues. The caller finished, and I said, he is lying. He's completely lying. You know Kendall Briles told him everything he could tell him about a Lebby offense that comes from his father, Art Briles.
2: Yeah, I would agree. I think that any opportunity you have to try to gain that advantage, any kind of historical knowledge, you're looking at tape from, I'm sure that Mississippi State's going back. They haven't seen a whole lot of Kendall Briles with the personnel here at South Carolina, so they're going back and looking at that tape with K.J. Jefferson at Arkansas, similar type athlete to both Kamario Taylor and Lenore Sellers, to see how they got those people involved. I thought it was interesting, though, when Jeff Lebby's press conference, he said, I don't really have a whole lot of friends in the industry, which was interesting to me, because you don't really have a whole lot of time as a football coach to be around anybody who's not a football coach, in my opinion. So, I'm wondering who he's hanging out with. But, I think the friendship there, of course, they're family, not friends. And, that ability to maybe pick one another's brain during Christmas or whenever they get together, those old conversations, you're kind of backtracking. Did I give away too much? Right. Trying to think back what you said about what you plan to do.
0: It's an interesting process, I tell you that. And Emily Beamer, of course, with her entire family still being Mississippi State people, her parents live there. They're all in this week. Shane Beamer described it to me, and I asked him about the pride of Mississippi, Emily Beamer. He said, listen, I'm glad to have them, but I can't wait for this part of it to be over with.
1: There are a lot of cars in their yard.
0: A lot of cars in their yard. Yeah. And they're not all wearing garnet and black by any means. They're pulling for the family, I promise you, but otherwise. It's starting to fill up, folks. Come on in. I think they're being lax about letting you into your seat should you so prove that you want to do that. You can certainly get shelter underneath. We think in just moments the Gamecock football team, if we get another delay, Chris, let's bring in Chris Miller if he heard or is otherwise seen.
3: Yeah, Todd, we got one about 5 or 6 minutes ago when Dave Aiken came on, the public address announcer here for the Gamecocks, and when he made that announcement, that was when they've actually stopped the clock, if you can see it, 18:49. So the expectation is when the teams get out on the field, they'll have about a 20-minute warm-up. I assume that's why they've stopped it at 18:49. So that's probably going to stay frozen until the players get back out on the field. Then we'll have roughly 20 minutes, I would assume, at that point.
0: Chris, thank you. What a gut punch.
1: Do we get time and a half for this?
0: I was going to say, this is combat pay.
3: It's a call,
0: Wiz. I think you and I get word for word. We get dollar for dollar on words, and we're saying too many words.
1: Gosh, this is ridiculous.
0: No, we're just anxious like everybody else is.
1: Yeah.
0: Do you think it favors anybody, either one of you, Chet? Or all of us, Chris.
1: From my perspective, I think it favors the home team.
0: Yeah.
1: Because our locker rooms are bigger. We know where everything is. And if you look at the other team, they're in foreign territory. So to me, it favors the home team, just familiarity.
0: Chet, what do you think?
2: with the success that Mississippi State has had at the beginning of games right now, I think it's probably, you know, I think they're itching to get out there and see if they can continue outscoring opponents, you know, 35-3, whatever they've done here in the first quarter. So I do think it's an advantage for South Carolina. You're in your home environment. It'll give plenty of time for the fans to get in from their tailgate spots, get into a seat, and, you know, for this, you know, anticipation for this kickoff to really build and build, hopefully to a crescendo right at the kick.
0: Do you concur, Chris?
3: Well, I'll play devil's advocate. I concur, but I'm going to tell you why it could favor Mississippi State. South Carolina has talked all week. We heard Lenora Sellers say, hey, we need to start fast. So you've got this game plan. You've been itching. Oh, you're thinking, okay, 4:30, we're going to be in the end zone. You've been talking this into existence. Now you're sitting in a locker room. You begin to question yourself, will this game plan work? I don't know. You start having those things, whereas Mississippi State, first 2 weeks, they've scored 69 of their 100 points in the first half of football games. So it in this phase, it could favor the Bulldogs.
0: Yeah, we're all speculating. I like the theory that it helps us, mostly because this stadium is going to erupt when they finally get it going. We'll be ensured that we got everybody in here. Hopefully all the weather will pass. We'll get some lights tonight, too, boys.
3: Yes.
0: Yeah, this thing, the more it's delayed, the more we might play under the lights. We're going to take a break. We'll come back. They're getting fever pitched around here, despite the fact we're in the midst of a weather delay. Stay with us on the Gamecock Sports Network. We'll get you ready for the call of the game and further after this message from Learfield.
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0: Ball tipped up in the air. It picked off. The Gamecocks down the far sideline. 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

0: Back at Williams-Brice Stadium, Columbia, South Carolina. No rain at the Bryce, but we're in a weather delay. There are small cells going around Columbia right now, and some throughout the southeast that are impacting college football games. Before we ever get this one started, we're in a delay. We're certainly not making a 4:20 kickoff. We just had one more announcement that there was a lightning strike within 8 miles, so that's 30 minutes from probably 4 minutes ago that there's in a delay. We know that they'll have a shortened warm-up. We do not know how much. There was a flyover, Tommy, a lot of things that always occur in our pregame warm-ups where they schedule this out to the minute. We don't know if they'll dump that, if they'll try to get all this done. But either way, for families coming in for family weekend, I hate it for them, but we're going to get some football under the lights.
1: Yeah, and I think, you know, let's go back and look at the last 5-10 years. We've been really lucky with weather. We've not had this. Last year, of course, everyone remembers the South Carolina State game, and which was a downpour, sheets of rain coming in. That happened during the game, of course. But other than that, we've been pretty lucky, Todd, over the last 10 years or so. So are we due to have ours? No, I'm not saying that. But we need to be thankful for all the good days and good nights we've had here. But this is a little frustrating, no question about it.
0: Does anybody know?
1: We just heard Clemson's in a game rain delay, too.
0: Does anybody know who this guy is beside me? What happened to negative Tommy or pessimistic Tommy Suggs? You just lifted my heart. That was awesome.
1: Wonderful.
0: You said be thankful for what we got. Well, I appreciate that.
1: There's a side of me you don't know.
0: Apparently so. Certainly at pregame. Once the game starts, you're going to be going, oh, God, don't. I'm waiting for the third quarter. It's all going to collapse. And no, that's great. You just lifted me up, and I'll stop moaning and groaning. Because you're right. How many great, gorgeous days have we had at Williams-Brice Stadium? But we are in a weather delay now, and Tommy, let's give us a chance to talk more about these two teams, and we'll stay on the Gamecocks' offensive side of the football with these running backs. I mean, we feel like now through two ball games, we could put any of four out there. Matthew Fuller is expected to get the start again, the 5'11", 221-pound redshirt sophomore from Jessup, Georgia. He's at 200 yards rushing, Tommy, averaging 9.5 yards a carry, and really, it looks like their pattern is to get him certainly the first two series, see how it goes after that.
1: Yeah, what I liked last week, and he coughed it up one time, fumbled, and we put him right back in, and we ran him three times. And he got that out of his system. So I like that. I like Kendall Browse doing that. And I like it for Fuller that he responded well, too. This kid's a talent. I think he's a little ahead of, I'm sure he's a good bit ahead of everyone else, but we got some good ones behind him, too.
0: Yeah, Jabri Coleman, I think, will be next up, the 6'1", 215-pound redshirt freshman from Darby Township, Pennsylvania, the transfer from Penn State, who reunites with Stan Drayton, who recruited him. He had 1,100 yards and 15 touchdowns as a senior in high school. Well, he's already showing he can do it at this level. Leads the team with 3 touchdown runs, 109 yards on 10 rushes. And it looks like they like him really a lot, along with Fuller, in the goal line short yardage situation. But he's had a 60-yarder he can break it to as well.
1: He can. He's got good quickness. Fuller does as well. And so do a couple more. Howell's got it, transfer from South Carolina State. Clark came in from Texas. He can play too. So, you know this. We've said this the last two ball games, that Coach Beamer felt like the running backs would not be an issue. He said that room is full. We're fine there. Said Fuller's going to separate himself and already has, and we knew that going into the year. But overall, couple transfers here and there. We're in pretty good shape, I think.
0: Yeah, I believe it. We are as well. Christian Clark, good receiver out of the backfield. Look for him to be involved in that process. And Isaiah Gustav, we can't say enough about him. 11 rushes for 104 yards and 2 touchdowns he's had as the fourth guy really coming in, and he's done that with a second-team offensive line.
1: He really has. He came in from Colorado, I believe, a couple years ago, and had a little problem getting him in school and getting all the paperwork worked out, but he got here and just didn't, like Fuller, we just didn't use him effectively last year. This year is a total different story. We're rushing the ball well. Offensive line has been retooled. So overall, I think we're in pretty good shape there.
0: Tommy, what do you think about the tight end play so far? Brady Hunt, of course, along with Mo Brown, who was injured in the ball game last week. He will be able to go tonight. Mike Taylor, those kind of the first three, but Max Drag has been playing as well. The Charlotte transfer from UCF and App, sacks appeared in 23 games. He's kind of the blocker and push guy up front a little bit. So four tight ends playing. Your thoughts on him?
1: I think, you know, the rotation seems to be working fairly well. Hunt dropped a couple last week, I think it was, and maybe one for sure. And, you know, different offensive scheme. We use them differently. I think it looks to me that we're still trying to figure out who is the guy. And I think we're playing them, choosing them on situational situations. Obviously, that's a crazy statement. But I think we're getting there, and I think we'll more define which one for which play type as the year wears on, and I think we learned probably something today, quite honestly.
0: If you're joining us and expecting the 2001 intro right about this time, followed by Sandstorm, we are in a weather delay at Williams-Sprice Stadium. He's Tommy Suggs. I'm Todd Ellis, Chet Tucker, and our entire crew on the Gamecock Sports Network. Timing-wise, we're not real sure. We think probably 20 minutes from now, if we don't get another strike, the teams could be back out on the field. Then we'll have to figure out how long they're going to warm up. But I would be shocked if this is a pre-5 o'clock kickoff, maybe right around that time. But you stay with us. Get updates from us. We're talking about our starting lineups. And, Tommy, the defense for Mississippi State, boy, they got a nose tackle today that is on the Bruce Feldman's freak list. Jare Bledsoe, 6'4", 315 from Marlin, Texas, a transfer from Texas. And he's already got six tackles, 2.5 for a loss and a sack. And he's going to go up against someone who hasn't played a whole lot of center so far for the Gamecocks. It might be Nolan Hay. It could be Hank Purvis. We got to watch that matchup.
1: We really do, because that type of athlete, as Bledsoe is, can affect the snap, the ball getting back. We noticed last week during the game that the snaps were slow. A couple of them were in the grass, so it was a problem. Messed up the timing in the backfield. When you got that big nose tackle sitting over your face right there, and you know he's an athlete, tremendously quick, then your first priority, get the ball to the quarterback in the shotgun, that is. And if you don't, then everything starts to go downhill. So that's going to be Hay or Purvis or whomever's playing their first priority. But we've got to watch that matchup, as you said.
0: The transfer from Auburn sits beside him, DJ Reed, 6'4", 295-pound redshirt junior. And at the two ends, Amari Williams. And he's a transfer from Florida State. He goes 6'4", 240, a junior. A Coastal player, former one, Will Whitson, 6'5", 295. And he transferred in 2025, was injured before the season. That's the front starting four for Mississippi State. The best backer is Jalen Smith. He leads the team with 12 total tackles, one tackle for a loss. He had eight alone in the ULM. And Zachary Tillman plays the Mike and Will. Isaac Smith, 6 foot, 220-pound senior from Fulton, Mississippi, leads the SEC with 120 tackles as a sophomore and selected second-team All-SEC performer in 2024. Tommy, they're like usual on defense, big and can run, athletic. That's been the case at Mississippi State for a long time.
1: It really has, and they. I went through the roster and really focused in on seniors, juniors, and also transfers, where they came from. And, you know, they got some players from big-time schools. I mean, we talk of Starkville, Mississippi, and Mississippi State and so forth, but they brought in some good players, again, from good programs, really good programs. Then, as I said previously, they've got that JUCO system down in Mississippi, which we have recruited out of there over the years. And so it's a good feeder system for them. So they got some players on defense, no question about it. We talk a lot about their offense and Taylor at quarterback, but defensively, folks, they can give you a hard time.
0: And the safeties are Jordan Gilbert from White Castle, Louisiana, 6'1", 195 in his sixth season, and Marcus Williams, 5'11", 200-pounder. He's in his sixth season. The corner is Jeff Jefferson, 6'1", 200-pound redshirt junior from Tylertown, Mississippi. He went to East Central, one of those community colleges Tommy was talking about. Said two starts this season. And the AP All-American, Kelly Jones. What an absolute matchup it will be with Nick Harbor. He's 6'4", 205-pound senior from Clarksdale, Mississippi. Allowed the fewest receptions, 11, among all SEC comers a year ago. 11 pass breakup as well. The matchup of the day could be Harbor or those wide receivers for Carolina and the very talented Kelly Jones. That's the defense for Mississippi State. And, Tommy, you keep talking about there being a veteran football team. They're in the top 10 most senior, most veteran, and most experienced teams on that Atlantic article that did all the research on number of steps to play. And, you know, maybe they're not as impacted because of that experience that they had when they come on the road today to Williams-Brice Stadium.
1: Well, I think that could happen. You look on their defense as you just went through. Whitson, he's been playing for 7 years. And then you got another starter, Gilbert. He's been there 6 years. And then Marcus Williams, he's been playing 6 years. So those guys, you know, they ought to be working somewhere full time instead of playing football.
0: Somebody kicked them out of the house.
1: That's right. I mean, come on, guys. But anyway, pretty good gig if you can get it. But, yeah, they got a lot of experience and a lot of fifth-year players in the top 22 rotation on defense. So really experienced ball club.
0: Not an immediate impact right here at Williams-Brice Stadium, but we remain in a weather delay, lightning within 8 miles of the stadium. We're not sure of that exact time. Chris Miller may have some ideas regarding that. He's been checking it along with the rest of our crew about the last announcement, but the radar shows it certainly around Williams-Brice Stadium. Not that I can see it, but it looks like it's south and west of us. It's time, though, we can get a scoreboard on what's going on in the action that's actually being played around the country. Here's Chris.
2: Yeah, Todd, you know, Tommy said earlier, let's be positive for certain things in our life. We could be Clemson. I mean, let's be honest, what's going on up there right now? They're losing to North Carolina. North Carolina has first and goal at the 7 with 6 minutes to go in the game. And they've been in a weather delay for going on an hour and a half now. And based on the radar, it looks like they're going to have at least 90 more minutes before they get that played. And so you imagine there's probably going to be 9 fans in the stadium to come back because, again, North Carolina is about to take a 2-score lead with just under 6 minutes to go. So not so well in Tigertown right now. So we at least have that positive to look for. Always got to find the positive.
0: These storms right now just scattered all over. Is that in the upstate or is that here?
2: Yeah, that's all the upstate that's just covering, pummeling the Clemson area right now. That storm, there's a huge storm cell coming through Clemson. And they, like I said, they've been under a weather delay since about 3 o'clock.
3: They got video.
2: There it goes. There's the video. Look, the video. It's just coming down in sheets. 8:11 to go. North Carolina leads Clemson 17-15. And North Carolina's got first and goal at the 7-yard line. So could be that. Other scores in the top 25. Let's go first. Southern Cal leads Rutgers 10-7. That game just underway in the second quarter. It's Louisville leading SMU 14-13 in the second. Utah shutting out Utah State 16-0. It's wild. This is still going on. UTEP still leading Michigan. This game's in the second quarter by a score of 7-0. It's Texas A&M and Kentucky all square at 0-0. Iowa, and it leads Northern Iowa 7-0. Western Kentucky and Indiana are all tied at 0. You got Florida State and Alabama in a weather delay. They have scheduled a 5:15 start for that. So 5:15 is now the new setup time for that game to start. It was supposed to start at 3:30, so it's going to start an hour and 45 minutes late now that the weather has cleared from the Tuscaloosa area. Still to come, Missouri and Troy, Michigan State, Notre Dame, LSU and Ole Miss, the big one happening down in Oxford, BYU, Colorado State, New Mexico, Oklahoma, West Virginia, Virginia. Also, Kennesaw State and Tennessee. And UT San Antonio taking on Texas. That's the late game on the SEC Network Plus.
0: Somebody check what's the weather next week in Tuscaloosa. We have not had a game where we've not had some weather impact where we shortened a quarter in the opening ball game because it was the hottest on record. Of course, we had the delay a week ago, and now the delay to start this one. I'm with Tommy. I'm thankful we're here. Everybody's safe for the moment. A lot of people in these stands, Tommy.
1: There really is.
0: Yeah. They're not taking shelter underneath. Of course, it's not raining here at Williams-Brice Stadium, so it's kind of just hitting around us. But the rules within 8 miles of the stadium, every time you get a strike, there's a 30-minute delay. Let's look at this offense that we've heard so much about for Mississippi State. As usual, they're a very big football team. Up front, Miles McVay, 6'6", 335-pound redshirt junior, is at the left tackle spot, transfer from North Carolina. He played 2 seasons at Alabama, transferred to North Carolina, Guess what? He's over now at Mississippi State. He's got two career starts. DJ Chester will play the left guard, 6'6", 315, from Conyers, Georgia. He played his ball at LSU. Cannon Boone is at center, number 72. He's from Kema, Texas, the longest tenured Bulldog on the football team. He was recruited to play with Coach Leach. And now he's a 2026 Remington Trophy preseason watch. There's L.J. Prudhomme from Shreveport, Louisiana. He's 6'3", 330. Played in four games last season at Arkansas. And Jaheim Schumpert Perkins, 6'5", 340-pound redshirt junior from Plantersville, Mississippi. Highest graded right tackle in week two nationally by Pro Football Weekly. Graded out at 90.1. So, Tommy, they try to move you. They can protect Kamario Taylor. And they can try to run the football with a guy named Fluff Bothwell, 5'10", 230-pounder from Alabama. He went to South Alabama before transferring in there. Entered the game with 165 yards and two touchdowns on 27 carries. So his name is Fluff, but he will hit you hard. There's nothing soft about him. They can run the football, and they will do so with their quarterback as well, Kamario Taylor. He's got some numbers from high school I've never even heard of before in Taylor, Tommy. It's ridiculous. He threw the football for 7,000 yards. He threw 100 passing touchdowns in his high school career, and he rushed for 2,000 yards. He's the highest-rated player ever to go to Mississippi State. He got the last two starts of the season last year and then rolled into this one. But the thing that most impressed me watching three series of him last week in Minnesota is that he's not one of these loose baseball pitcher, second baseman throwing quarterbacks. He comes over the top. He looks more like Joe Namath than Joe Namath did with regard to his throwing motion. Very accurate, very big arm down the field. Throws all over the place, and then, my gosh, if he slips out on you, he can embarrass you like our guy Lenore Sellers can do.
1: And about the same size as Lenore is, too. Both these guys are 6'3", 225 or whatever, 230. I watched an interesting interview by him on SEC Network last week, and you know what he said that I thought was important, because it's what I said last week. It was, he played shortstop in baseball, point guard in basketball, and quarterback in football. And the announcer, or the interviewer, said, "Do you think that helped you?" He said, "Most definitely, particularly in basketball, because it taught me how to have peripheral vision, distribute the ball." He said, "I learned so much." And I'm not saying that's why he's a great quarterback, but at the same time, he has tremendous skills. He grew up not far from Starkville, always wanted to come there, and he's a talent. But we got two here today. We got ours, and they got theirs. And it's going to be interesting to watch these two quarterbacks of tremendous talent play this ball game here today, if we ever get it started.
0: Huge storyline. Those two quarterbacks, some would consider in the top 10 in the country overall. Let's check back in now with Chris Miller, give an update on scores around the country and maybe where we stand in this weather delay at Williams-Brice Stadium.
2: Well, a score that's going to blow everybody's mind, not necessarily the score, but how it happened. NC State Vanderbilt going on in Nashville. NC State is leading this game 31-28. They've got the ball at their own three-yard line, Todd. They decide, okay, hey, we're just going to take an intentional safety run the clock out. The quarterback goes back in the end zone, looks up, sees the clock has not run out yet, so he tries to run a little bit. Vanderbilt strips him of the ball, recovers it in the end zone. Vanderbilt wins on a strip sack for a touchdown with no time left on the clock.
0: Somebody's getting fired over that one, probably.
1: Yeah, well, I think I forgot the stat. We can look it up real quickly, but NC State has not won a SEC game in 7 years or something like that.
2: Well,
1: whatever it was. I probably should know that before I said it on the air. But it was a staggering statistic.
0: No longer.
1: Yes.
2: I mean, again, it's 31-28 with 5 seconds left. The quarterback on 4th and 7 takes the ball, goes into the end zone. He runs around for a little bit, and I guess he was trying to burn the rest of the clock. And instead of just going down with a knee, ball is stripped, Vanderbilt recovers, and of course chaos ensues in Nashville as the Commodores move to 3-0 on the season.
0: We're at Williams-Brice Stadium in a weather delay. Two 2-0 teams, the Gamecocks and the Mississippi State Bulldogs. It's the SEC lid lifter for both programs. They're trying to fill up Williams-Brice Stadium. We're 10 or 11 minutes late for kickoff. We're still trying to find out when the teams can come back out on the field, begin their warm-ups, and then try to get this one underway. But we'll be here on the Gamecock Sports Network. If you hear my voice or one of the others, or for that matter, if you hear programming, I promise you we'll have this game tonight, no matter what, when it gets started. It's cloudy, overcast, no rain here right now, so you can make your way in. 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Or, of course, you can get shelter underneath Williams-Brice Stadium. We're going to step away. We'll continue to get you ready for the call of the game. 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

0: Still under a weather delay here, Williams-Brice Stadium. Chris Miller here with you. We apologize for the delay. The fans are here. If you're a fan and you're thinking about coming to the stadium, make your way in. The latest we got, we just had a lightning strike about 10 minutes ago. We've learned that once we get the clear for the players to get back on the field, at that point they'll put 35 minutes on the clock, and it will be 35 minutes from kickoff at that point. So if everything holds and we get no more lightning strikes between now and the next 20 minutes, that puts us about 55 minutes away from kickoff. So in the meantime, we're going to have some footage. I believe Michael said it's from the Missouri game, the 2024 Missouri game here at Williams-Brice Stadium. So enjoy that. Big victory by the Gamecocks. Rocket Sanders with a touchdown there at the end of the game to seal it. So enjoy that. We'll come back in about 20, 25 minutes and kind of update you as things progress. But right now we are currently in a weather delay waiting for the start of the South Carolina versus the Mississippi State game. Fans are here. The student section is packed. And again, there's no weather here at the stadium. This is not due to weather at Williams-Brice Stadium. There is a cell that just continues to skirt to the south of us, and it looks clear. There's nothing popping up around us. So once we're able to get this game started, it looks like everything is going to be fine. But in the meantime, the cell continues to skirt south of our area. So we will go to some delay footage. Again, the delay audio, this is going to be from the 2024 South Carolina win versus Missouri.
1: Gamecocks go to the fourth quarter leading 21-12, but Tommy, that third quarter, a lot different statistically between these two teams.
2: Yeah, it really was. Gamecocks only had 51 yards total offense in the third quarter compared to Missouri's 185 in the third quarter, so not very good for the Gamecocks. We got to win the fourth as we won the second.
1: Third down and one. They'll go with Noel, left side. Hold up as the stoppage of play as he broke it to the
3: Please
1: left.
3: Set the game clock to 15 minutes.
2: Okay, I thought the home
3: Thank
2: field.
3: You.
2: I thought at home you had your own clock operator.
1: Yeah, I kind of get why he ran off those 4 seconds before at the end of the first half, but not that challenge. Well, that was a good thing, though, whatever he did, because Noel had some open space left side. Carolina changes up some defensive linemen, and there's some bulk in the lineup. Goodwine, DeAndre Jules, third down and one. Noel's the back, got a tight end in the backfield with him. Handoff, same play, left side. And it looks like a first down for the Tigers around the 16-yard line on a 2-yard gain of the play. Goodwine with the stop. And that is one thing. This is a huge offensive line for the Tigers. 6'3", 325 at right tackle. 6'3", 310 guard. 303 is the backup center now. And Brady Cook will line up first and 10 after they move the chains. And pistol formation with three wide receivers over to the right side. Cook looks back over at the sideline, 4 seconds to go. Here comes Drinkwitz out to call timeout, and that should be delay of game.
3: Let's
1: see if they get into it.
3: Missouri, this is their first charge timeout of the half.
1: Drinkwitz started to run out on the field and not down the sideline, but I think they gave it to him. We'll step away while they take a timeout and think about it. Carolina's up 21-12. We're into the fourth at Williams-Brice Stadium. This is Carolina football from Learfield.
4: Today's Gamecock baseball game is in a weather delay. We'll have more information on a possible resumption of play coming up. While we wait, here's a classic broadcast from the Gamecock Sports Network from Learfield.
1: Brady Cook has thrown for over 8,000 yards in his career and only one interception on this season. For right now, it's all about the ground game for the Missouri Tigers. Let's check down on the sideline. Here's Chet Tucker.
5: Hey, Todd. Missouri getting a lot of success with that outside zone. South Carolina just not able to get the penetration needed off the snap, blocking down, clearing up open holes, and Noel being able to take advantage of it.
1: I can't imagine they get away from it here, Tommy, on the first and 10 at the Gamecock 16-yard line. Tight end will come over to the right side. Nate Noel in the backfield. Rhett Norfleet to the right side as well. No, he'll split out and get in the slot. So there's two backs in the backfield. And Brady Cook sends Theo Weiss over to the left side. And he'll throw it on the edge. Gamecocks there. That's Luther Burden III on that play-action pass that we run where they bring him across the line of scrimmage in the backfield. He gains 5 on the play. It's second down and 5. Need to get to the Carolina 6 or 7 yard line to pick up the first down.
2: Very effective play when you got a running game going like they got tonight with Noel. So, he rode him for about a step or two, then got it out to Burden. So, nice execution by Cook.
1: 13:38 to go in the fourth quarter. Back to Noel up the middle. Stood up by the Gamecocks. His teammates are trying to push. Carolina pushing back. The black jerseys win that one, at least for the purposes of a first down run. It'll be a 3 or 4 yard gain on the play. Good spot for the Tigers. And 3rd and 1 for Missouri. DQ Smith in on the stop.
2: Noel now over 112. Actually has 112 yards rushing.
1: Tigers, 3rd and 1. Marcus Carroll's in the ballgame. The big back with Brady Cook under center. And fake it to him. Cook wants to throw it into the end zone. Incomplete. He threw it behind his intended tight end, Jordan Harris. Gamecocks well covered on the play, on the play action. And I'm shocked by that, Tommy. Shocked. Fourth down, and here comes the field goal team. What was Drinkwitz thinking? They go down the field on the run game, and then they build play action on 3rd and 1.
2: Well, you know, sometimes you outsmart yourself, and you think too much, and some people talk that a little bit about him. Very, very smart guy, but sometimes he outsmarts himself, and maybe that was the case right there. I don't know. Just want to block this one, don't get it over with.
1: Blake Craig trying to attempt his 4th field goal attempt of the night, up and good from 25 yards. He's made 3 of 4, and that edges the Missouri Tigers a little closer, down 6 now, 21-15 with 12:49 to go in the ball game. It's a quiet crowd now. We need some offense from Carolina. They'll have the ball when we come back. This is Gamecock football from Learfield.
4: Today's Gamecock baseball game is in a weather delay. We'll have more information on a possible resumption of play coming up. 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
1: We're in the fourth quarter with 2 ranked teams going at it. The Missouri Tigers have beaten the Gamecocks 5 years in a row, and Carolina trying to win their 3rd straight over ranked opponent. And it's tight, 21-15. Tommy, only one time during that streak have we scored more than 21 points against them. We lost in that one over in Missouri as well. So we need some more points on the board.
2: Really do. Coming into the game, they were holding teams 18.4 points per game. We were now scoring 30.2. And we just, you know, some of the things just helped us get to where we are. 4th down gambles, but not tonight. We're 2 of 5 on 4th down. So some critical calls that it didn't work out. So here we go. We got to win this one, guys. We're at home.
1: Blake Craig to kick off. He's booted them all for touchbacks tonight. This will be another out of the back of the south end zone. And Carolina will have the football, 1st and 10. And Norris Sellers gone all the way at quarterback tonight. He's been brilliant at times and struggled at others, like a normal young quarterback. He's 13 of 20, 229 yards, 3 touchdowns, that 1 interception. And Tommy, even out of those numbers, he's missed some passes tonight. Looked a little awkward, short arm some, and a little unsure of himself, which will happen against good defenses.
2: Yeah, exactly right. We got to get the running game going, though, to eat some time up on the clock, move the ball down the field, lessen the pressure on him a little bit. But that's been a problem all night long. So far, rushing yards, Gamecocks only got 89 yards compared to 114 now for Missouri.
1: Mazio Bennett comes in motion. They'll fake to him. Sellers wants to throw it. He's going to gun it out to Mazio again on 1st down. He's lucky going to be getting back to the marker. They wanted to go down the field, but nobody could get open. I think they wanted a deep one by Josh Simon again. It's -1 on the play. So that's the 2nd time we've run that, Tommy. and he's caught the football, but we've lost yardage.
2: Yeah, I think when we put him in motion like that, that's normal, the route that he runs. So, you know, somewhat predictable with that play design, but let's give Missouri credit, though. They're well coached.
1: It'll be Sanders, the left side. A couple of Tigers meet him at the line of scrimmage, stack him up. He'll have a gain of just two. It'll be third down and eight, just like that. For Carolina.
2: We have not been able to slip him open tonight. Missouri has just played really, really good defense. We knew coming in they were well coached, good players on defense, and they have taken it to us here tonight. So stopping our running game totally, basically.
1: 3 of 8 are the Gamecocks on third down. Backed up Sellers. Here comes a blitz. Screen play left side. Rocket makes the catch. Can't get away from everybody, and they take him down. Again, aggressive play. Nice job by Missouri, and they wrap up the Gamecocks and get off the field. -3, and Carolina will punt for the first time tonight.
2: Well, they have got our numbers. They are really made some adjustments, and Todd, they know what we're doing. I mean, and I don't mean that illegally. They have got us spotted, and they're just everywhere we don't want them to be.
1: Here's Kai Kroger, leads the SEC and ranks second in the nation, pacing a 47-yard average. Kai gets a good one floating, going to turn over away and then take a bad bounce for the Gamecocks. Why did we not jump on that as it was going back up the field? And Little John does not take that. It's a 42-yard punt. And the Gaffney, South Carolina native, stays away from trouble on that one. And Brady Cook, down 6, will get the ball again with 10:53 to go in the ball game. Number 23 and number 24. Actually, it's a little more spread out than that. If you look at the college football rankings, Carolina came in at 20 this week. Cook out of the gun. There's that stretch play right side. There's Noel cutting it back at the 40. They have to upend him around the 41-yard line. And again, Carolina can't handle it as Vicari Swain comes up from the safety spot. They are absolutely getting too much turn on our Carolina's down defensive linemen and doing what they want. A 9-yard gain will play. It's second down and 1.
2: Yeah, that's just too easy. He's up to 121 yards rushing right now in 20 attempts, Noel, that is.
1: They blow it ready for play with 10:16 to go. They back the officials out. 3 wide receivers left side, Noel. They fake inside. Cook pump fakes. Wants to go down the field in the post route. Got a man there. He's caught at the 9. There's a flag on the play as well. And a flag back in the backfield where Cook threw it from. There definitely was contact, but they still came down with the football.
2: Yeah, I think they're going to get us pass interference, but maybe we'll see if it's not a hold. I don't know.
1: It'll be roughing on the passer as well.
2: Yeah, I think that's what it is. Yeah, I don't think it's holding.
1: Well, there was one thrown at the reception and one thrown in the backfield. 49-yard reception.
2: I think you can get Knight probably for...
1: Just got tangled up, it looked like. I don't think... Because the Carolina defensive back went to the ground. Brady Cook and the Missouri Tigers will not go away.
3: There are 2 fouls on the play, both by the defense. Pass interference on the defense, number 1. That penalty is declined. Personal foul, roughing the passer with targeting on the defense, number 17. That penalty will be enforced half the distance to the goal from the end of the run. Carries an automatic first down. The play is under video review.
1: Targeting on Demetrius Wright, Knight, excuse me, on the play. Striking, and I saw Brady Cook put his hands on his knees like it did impact him. 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Nighttime game, and it's feeling dark on the Gamecock sideline right now. They lead it 21-15 and with 10:04 to go.
2: Yeah, and this second half has not been good for Carolina at all. And second quarter was good.
1: Actually, the penalty should have been on Kilgore. Well, pass
3: after review, there is no foul for targeting. Number 17 may remain in the game.
1: There's a break there because I'm not sure we're buying that based on the replay that we saw. Oh, Knight did kind of turn his shoulder and avoid the head contact head-to-head. It was close, and that's what they're looking for, effort. But it still puts the Gamecocks in a bad spot. It's first and goal for Missouri, down six at the Carolina 4.
2: And let's give the Missouri line, probably a tight end backs as well, credit for blocking, because we have had really little pressure on him tonight. Cook, that is, the quarterback, and that's been our forte and our strength, is to disrupt that quarterback, and not tonight.
1: There's Noel, pistol formation. Motion in front, but it's Noel straight up the middle. They stack him up. He'll gain a yard or two, but no touchdown. He's second and goal around the two-yard line. So penalties, Brady Cook and Noel getting them down there with 9:40 to go and the clock running. Down by just six, the Tigers trying to take the lead for the first time today. Trying to take the lead since the first quarter and the first drive. Cook's going to empty the backfield. Four wide receiver set. Now puts a tight end in Noel in the backfield. He gets under center. Stretch play, right side. Noel leaping into the end zone. Touchdown, Tigers. From 1 yard out, Brady Cook celebrates in that south end zone with their fans. And the extra point could make it 22-21, Missouri. Oh, they quieted the crowd.
2: I tell you, they've stuck it to us. You got to give them credit. I mean, I hate to say it because everybody knows who I'm pulling for, but I promise you, they have taken it to us in this third quarter now, but 6 minutes in the fourth quarter.
1: Play Craig to attempt the extra point and get the lead. Snap it back, put it down, kick it up. In that south end zone, it is good. And the Tigers back on top. They were down at half in this ball game. 21-6. Now they lead it 22-21. We'll step away. 9:12 to go. Carolina's got the football. When we come back, this is Gamecock football from Learfield.
4: 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We'll have more information on a possible resumption of play coming up. 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
1: The Tigers take the lead here in the fourth quarter over the Gamecocks, 22-21. And Tommy, this feels like a ball game that the Gamecocks offense is going to have to win. Obviously, we're down now, but Missouri has found a formula here with the stretch play in the second half. Have been controlling the football, not just scrambling to get a couple points and putting drives together. Not a lot of pressure on them right now. They've been getting it with their simple base runs.
2: Yeah, exactly right, Todd. And end of the first half, Gamecocks had 267 yards in total offense. Right now, we only got 318, so not a big gain. While Missouri had 163, now they've got 321. So we haven't slowed them down at all. So I agree with you 100%. We're going to have to win this thing offensively, looks to me. And it puts a lot of pressure on some of these younger kids, but got to do it. That's why you play it.
1: Here's Craig to kick off, and it's out of the back of the end zone. Tigers have scored 16 unanswered points over the Gamecocks in the second half. Missouri is at 158 yards of total offense to Carolina's 45.
2: Yeah, and I think the opening drive in the second half, had we put points on the board, and, you know, another fourth down gamble we didn't make, and, you know, field goal, whatever happened, just some points, and kept the crowd in it and everything, I think it would have been possibly a different game, but it didn't happen. So we can't look back at that too much now. We just got to go win this football game, as we're capable and should do.
1: Rocket Sanders will be the back in the backfield for Lenora Sellers. And Rocket will go left side, and they'll be all over him. Not much going at all for Rocket. He's not gotten to the second level maybe just a couple times tonight. Chris McClellan making the stop for the Tigers.
2: Yeah, we got to find some other plays, get him on the edge and do something to I don't think we can run between their tackles, between our tackles. I just don't think it's there. It hasn't been there all night long, really.
1: Texas A&M and Bama ran for 200-plus yards on Missouri. And it'll be Sellers left side. He's got some room. They block for him, and Lenore is trying to come out of the pile. It steps out of bounds right at the marker.
2: And what did I say? Get on the edge. You know?
1: Yeah.
2: And you know, he did it. First
1: good
2: down, I believe.
1: Pulling guards, too, as well. If he didn't have it, he's right at the marker. They do move the chains. First and 10 with that standard power game with Lenore Sellers. And Sanders leading the way. 8:20 to go in the ball game. 21-22. The Mizzou Tigers lead this one. Sanders goes in motion. Quarterback draw left side. Sellers going to take it himself again. He'll gain maybe one or two before he stepped out of bounds. They want a quarterback draw. And Mizzou is not scared to blitz, particularly that delayed blitz if they think Sellers is going to run the football. And they came that time. Second and 8 upcoming.
2: One thing they got tonight, and they've always had since we've been playing them, is that's linebackers that can run, too.
1: Sellers will take Sanders in the backfield, hand to him, and right into a man.
2: They got confused that time on whether he was going to keep it or not. So Sellers looked to me like he was going to try to pull it out. Sanders wouldn't let whatever happened back there, but it was ugly.
1: It didn't matter. They had two guys there.
2: It was ugly.
1: Right in the face. We have not solved their defensive front, that's for sure. So now Harbaugh split out to the right side with Gage Larvedan. It is Jared Brown into the left side, and Carolina's facing a third down and 10, down 1 point with 7:08 to go. Larvedan comes in motion. 5 rush for Sellers. Sellers in

0: Dale Campbell. Campbell inside the 30, 25, still on his feet. Down the sideline at the 5, knocked out of bounds at the 2-yard line. Are you kidding me? Dale Von Campbell, out of nowhere, breaks 2 tackles, and they're on the Missouri 1-yard line, maybe 2, and the Gamecocks have got a man down. Are you kidding me? What a catch and run.
1: That's Hunt down, Todd.
0: Brady Hunt.
1: It was downfield blocking for him. Just made the catch before this play. Made a great catch. And
0: Dale Von Campbell looking like Josh Simon. Tommy, just guys bouncing off of him as he came down the sideline.
1: I think they're going to go back and look at this because I think Campbell may have stepped out about the 5 or 6 yard line. But
0: okay, could y'all mark the moment that Tommy Suggs went over the top from being negative? Second half has been rough tonight, brother. But
1: I'm gonna tell you, it's been a rough day. Rough.
0: I know it has.
1: Yeah, I know. You know it's so.
0: He did. He stepped out of the 7-yard line, by the way. So you're correct. Brady Hunt is down on the field right now. Gamecocks, though, down by 1, and just broke open an out route and turn and run by Dale Von Campbell.
1: And still another good play by Sellers to get loose back there, Todd. Keep his head downfield. Watch. Move around with his feet. Extend the play because he's had a lot of pressure on him. And then find Campbell. He threw it a little high. Campbell was able to go up and grab it and then make some really good decisions and run with the ball very well afterwards. Showed some nice speed and all this. So good play.
0: It will be out the 7. Tommy with the right eyes. And the question becomes here, you go for 2 if you can score. Let's worry about the first part of that now. Sellers working out of the shotgun. 17 of 24 in the night, 284 yards. Sanders is in the backfield. Sellers has thrown the 3 touchdowns. Out of the gun, option play, right side. Fake to Sanders. Sellers kept it himself off the pitch. Got down to about the 5-yard line. Missouri plays it again well. Disciplined on both players, Sellers and Sanders, a 2-yard gain of a play.
1: Yeah, that's as well as they run, that's a tough play to really find a seam in it when you run it to the wide side of the field. And the ball was lined up on the left hash mark. So let's see. Here we go.
0: 2 tight end set this time. Josh Simon and Michael Smith. Sellers out of the gun, working out the right hash mark. Going to roll to the right side, trying to get the back of the end zone to Smith. Caught! Touchdown! Touchdown, Carolina! Touchdown, Michael Smith! His first on the year. And it puts the Gamecocks up 27-22 against number 24, Missouri, with 5:04 to go in the ball game. Oh, another freshman comes up big for Carolina. And the Gamecocks will line up for 2. Oh, good route, Tommy. Started in and went back out right. And a great throw by Sellers. Put it on the outside shoulder. And now the Gamecocks will go for 2. Up 5 for the moment. Trying to make it a 2-score game. Sellers off the left hash mark. Sanders is the back. Shotgun snap. Going for 2. Sellers got time. Now throwing back in the end zone. Caught. Jared Brown. He's got it. Wait, there's a flag on the play. Hold up. He might have stepped out of bounds out of the back. Hold up.
1: Either that or no one signified a touchdown, so that's a problem. I mean, actually, it was good. No one said that.
0: Official threw his hat, which normally means he stepped out of the back of the end zone.
2: Illegal touching on the offense number 14. He went out of bounds on his own, returned, and was the first to touch the pass. That is a loss of down. Therefore, by rule, the try is no good.
0: Oh, Shane Beamer says he stepped out of bounds on his own. And trying to talk to that back judge. And he'll walk it back over to the sideline again. The going for 2 conversion fails. And it's 27-25 with 5:04 to go in the ballgame. Carolina takes it down the field to go up. But they got to hold on here at Williams-Brice. This is Carolina football from Learfield.
3: Today's Gamecock baseball game is in a weather delay. We'll have more information on a possible resumption of play coming up. 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

0: Let's go down to the sideline if we can hear him after the Gamecocks have taken the lead 27-22. Chet Tucker, Lenora Sellers, 3 of 3 on the drive. Looked like he grew up tonight, took another step forward with that drive.
1: Yeah, we see Todd when he's able to kind of use his natural athletic ability, break out of the pocket, keep his eyes downfield. He's able to make great things happen. He had trouble holding on to the ball at the beginning of the year. Seems to have solved that a little bit, creates the opportunity, allows the receivers a chance to get open, pays off big with a touchdown.
0: Carolina up to 393 yards of total offense, but right now, Tommy, it's about defense. And I cannot believe that Clayton White's prideful defense right now can't find a way to try to get a stop here.
2: Yeah, 5:04 in the ball game, and I think the question is, where do they get the ball to start with? And then what does Missouri want to do? They feel like they can run it down the field or throw it down the field. It's going to be a combination of both. And so it puts a lot of pressure on your defense. But we got to have some great players making great plays.
0: Here's Herrera to kick off to answer your first question. It's end over end. Four. It's returnable at the 4-yard line. That's Johnson coming across the field. Up the right hash mark. Gets a block at the 25-30. Finally knocked out of bounds on the Gamecock bench. It's Herrera, the kicker, that makes the tackle. And for once, the one time we needed it, they do not have a penalty on the kickoff return team. A 30-yard return.
2: Yeah, not a good kick that time by Herrera. So that's why I said it depends where they get the ball. And instead of getting it on the 25, had it been a touchback, or maybe somewhere shorter, they get it basically 10 yards further up. So not the end of the world, but 4:55 to go in the game. It gives them a little head start here.
0: Nate Noel's the back. First and 10 for Brady Cook. His team down 5. It's 27-22. Takes a long look over at the sideline. Got some time. Pistol formation. 3 wide receivers left side. They'll go Noel left side. Another big hole. He's going to push up to the 40-yard line. Wow, just not filling it, Tommy. The guard's coming off on the linebackers, and the end's not clamping down.
2: Yeah, and we're just not getting those linebackers there, Todd, as you just called it, to fill the gaps. And, you know, they're leading tacklers tonight, but still not tackling.
0: Second down and 4. It's Noel again, left side. Oh, there's some holding over there, but nobody called on Kyle Kennard, and they'll run out of bounds for a first down, stop the clock, and move the chains.
2: Well, they don't have to throw it.
0: Marcus Bryant, my gosh, holding on Kyle Kennard, but they don't call it. 6-yard gain on the play, and Missouri's right back up to the line of scrimmage with 4:13 to go in the ball game. They could land with a touchdown or at least go up. Noel cutting back right across the block C for a 5-yard gain on the play, and they've got it on Carolina's side of the field as we're just under 4 minutes left in the ball game. Number 23 and 24 in the AP poll. Going at it. 4-man front for Carolina. Brady Cook's just been running the football so far. Knight's the middle linebacker trying to solve this. Clock still running at 3:40.
2: I think here's a play action. You've been so successful with it. Watch him throw it.
0: Carolina's got 3 timeouts. Missouri's got 2. They'll run it with Noel again, right side. And he's inside the 45-yard line for another first down for the Tigers. A 5-yard gain on the play. And the clock runs at 3:20.
2: He's at 1:48. Rushing the football, Noel, that is, on 26 carries tonight.
0: Boogie Huntley in there, T.J. Sanders, couple hands on hips. Let's see if the Gamecock defense can hold Missouri up to 151 yards rushing. Cook, 2 wide receivers into the boundary. Now they'll take Burden over to the left side. It'll be Noel again up the middle. And T.J. Sanders makes a stop. Just a 1-yard gain. Clock at 2:40. 2:40 to go in the ball game. Carolina up 27-22.
2: Need a fumble.
0: They've been a clean game tonight.
2: Yeah, they have. They don't fumble much either.
0: They're at least penalized teams and least in turnovers. They will throw the football. It's Burden out on the edge, and he's hit. Nice hit. And tackle does not allow extra yardage.
2: And no
0: That's
2: out of bounds
0: E-man
2: either.
0: Worry. Holds it to a 6-yard gain, and here comes third down with 2:16 to go. They got to get a touch. A field goal won't do it. 2:10, 2:09, 2:08. 2 timeouts remaining. Third down and 3. The Tigers And that's time. That should be the play clock running.
3: Two-minute warning. Timeout.
0: Two-minute timeout. They take it before the snap. And we'll have two minutes to go when we come back to figure this one out in the fourth quarter. 27-22 Carolina. Missouri's got the football on the move. This is Gamecock football from Learfield.
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5: 25 minutes away from kickoff, we will have a shortened pregame activity, but we do understand we'll still have the alma mater, the invocation, the national anthem, and of course, you know it can't be a Gamecock game without 2001 and some sandstorm. 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Right now in top 25 action, it's Southern Cal and Rutgers 17-13, that game just before the half. SMU and Louisville are all square at halftime. Utah leads Utah State 19-0. Michigan on top of UTEP 17-14 at the break. Texas A&M and Kentucky all tied at 7 at halftime. Indiana on top of Western Kentucky 7-0. That game's approaching halftime. Iowa blanking Northern Iowa 8-0. Again, Florida State, Alabama had a lengthy weather delay. They'll be starting at 5:15. Also, Troy and Missouri at 7. Michigan State, Notre Dame, 7:30. At 7:30, LSU and Ole Miss, BYU and Colorado State, as well as New Mexico and Oklahoma. That game coming your way at 7:30. The late games are West Virginia, Virginia. That game is the Duke's Mayo Classic in Charlotte. Kennesaw State in Tennessee. And then finally, UT San Antonio taking on number one ranked Texas at 8 o'clock. In the upstate right now, Clemson and North Carolina set to resume action in 14 minutes. Currently, North Carolina leads that game by a score of 17-15. There's 8:23 to go in the contest. When they restart, North Carolina will have the ball first and goal at the 7-yard line. And that game has been delayed since or before 3 o'clock, so they are going to have about a 2.5-hour weather delay. Rejoining us now, the voice of the Gamecocks, Hall of Fame quarterback Todd Ellis, as well as in his 54th year as color analyst, Hall of Fame quarterback Tommy Suggs. Guys?
0: Chris, thank you so much, and thanks to our entire crew for filling up the time, producing up a storm here during this weather delay. We are back at Williams-Brice Stadium. It has always been without rain. Now there's actually some sun peeking through as we hope those cells that were hitting some lightning within 8 miles of the stadium are gone and we are set to play. They're holding our breath for a lot of different reasons, but it's an SEC lid lifter for the 2026 season. Mississippi State is in town. They're a hot team that everyone is talking about, including their outstanding quarterback, Kamario Taylor, the 6'4", 340-pound sophomore from Macon, Mississippi. He's thrown 7 touchdowns already, 38 of 56, 581 yards, and he can run the football as well, 145 yards on the ground. And, of course, he'll go up against Lenoris Sellers, who's in his fourth year in the program, 13-12 as a starter. This year, he's thrown for 366 yards, 3 touchdowns. He's also rushed 9 times for 120 yards and a touchdown, 13.5-yard average. Those are the headlines for this ball game. On our Prisma Health injury report, Dylan Stewart and Jacarius Peak. The offensive lineman from NC State is Peak, who transferred in, who injured his knee before spring practice even started in a team function 3-on-3 basketball tournament. Is back today. Dylan Stewart, who played last year late in the season, most of half the season, with a fracture in his back and had it worked on, prepared, rested it all summer long. And he is set to go as well. We saw him warming up. Big number 6 is set. on the other side of the football. Again, Mississippi State is big, physical, and these two teams know each other. Jeff Levy, the head coach of Mississippi State, is married to the sister of Art Briles, the offensive coordinator for Carolina. They coach together. Coach Shane Beamer coached with Coach Levy as well at Oklahoma, and Zach Arnett and Coach Beamer, as well as Clayton White, have been going at it for a long, long time against each other, as Arnett, a longtime defensive coordinator in the Southeastern Conference. So we have reset the stage, but it's never ready to go until I bring in my partner, Tommy Suggs. And Tommy, it's always frustrating at this point because we all want football, but we want everybody to be safe and healthy. It looks like they're going to get plenty of warm-up in, and with 20 minutes to go before we kick this one off, I don't think anything's changed when we broke this down an hour ago, other than the fact that these two teams had to wait, had to get in the locker room, and now come back out to warm up, and we'll set with our pregame festivities.
2: You know, honestly, we're going to get this game started an hour and 15 minutes late. I would have thought it would have been 4 hours late. So that's really not bad in the whole scheme of things. I know it's been tough on the fans and everybody else, the players, coaches and all, but let's just get it going, and I think the timing is perfect. Always wanted this game to start at 5:30 anyway, and it looks like they're going to make it work for us. So here we go. 4:15.
0: Did you have a hand in this the whole time?
2: 4:15 was hot. You know, so we're all good. Yeah, this is, I tell you, like I said earlier, this is a wonderful matchup tonight. Not only quarterbacks, and we talk a lot about Linares and about Taylor, but also just the full teams here. Good players, excellent skill players on both sides of the ball, good defensive schemes, good coaches. This is what it's all about in the SEC, and I love it.
0: Speaking of which, Tommy, we hadn't talked about this. Can you believe it's been 35 years since we've joined the Southeastern Conference, and all the athletic events that have had during that time, the football games, the money earned by the university, the respect gained for the University of South Carolina being from the conference, and it's 35 years this year. Amazing.
2: You know, what I was going to do last week, I think it was maybe the week before, you kind of upstaged me there because I was going to have a contest. I was going to give out my telephone number on the air and say, this is my number. How many years have we been in the SEC? Text it to me, and then you win $1,000 from Todd Ellis.
0: That sounds like a...
2: But you beat me to it, so you gave the answer.
0: Oh my goodness.
2: When I saw that when the season started, I went, you're kidding me.
0: I know.
2: You're kidding me. I mean, but what a blessing it has been to be in this conference. We've learned a lot. I think they've learned some things from us. And it's been tremendous. Tremendous to our university, our program. A lot of kids come here because we're in the SEC. They want to be in it. They want to smell it, feel it, be around it. And nothing like it. Nothing like it in the South or in the country, really.
0: And, Tommy, they were good. Even though we had the weather delay, no rain and no lightning right around Williams-Brice. So the fans came in. Heck, they stayed in during that break of about an hour and 20 minutes or so. Great student section laying out there in the cockpit. Pretty good full house. And we're encouraging you, if you're out and about, you were concerned whether you get in and or whether you'd be kicked back out or should be here. It is a gorgeous night. It always really has been here. Temperatures around 89 degrees. It's dropping to about 85 if it doesn't change by the end of the ball game. Carolina's out on the field. We encourage you to come and get into Williams-Brice Stadium for this third sellout and third game of the season. Carolina is in their Beamer Big Game Garnet. And for him, that means Garnet uniforms, Garnet jerseys, Garnet pants, and black helmets. Big Game Garnet under Coach Spurrier was white helmets with Garnet pants and Garnet jerseys. We're looking sharp, Mississippi State, being helpful to everybody. They've worn this before at Williams-Brice Stadium. They put the gray slacks on. They have a white jersey with the maroon helmet and maroon numbers.
2: And I think, speaking of streaks or years, I think this may be the 18th or 19th sold-out game for the Gamecocks here at Williams-Brice. And heck of a crowd here tonight. Last week, you know, we had a very good crowd as well. But tonight, this crowd's ready. This crowd's ready. I can feel it.
0: Lot at stake for these two programs. Jeff Levy, 1-15 in his last 16 SEC ball games. He has struggled since getting the head job at Mississippi State. Something tells me, though, Tommy, and maybe this team, and we may learn more, and I may have to pound my fist more about this at the end of the ball game. I think he's a good fit for that program. It just feels right when he comes on, when he talks. He's kind of old school. He looks like he would fit in at Mississippi State. And I think he's a good football coach. Everyone tells me he is. I just don't want him to get well today against the Gamecocks.
2: Yeah, he has had a tremendous record as an offensive coordinator. No question about that. Everywhere he's been, in like no time, like this, the next year, he's taken that program, wherever it is, to the next level from an offensive standpoint and been one of the tops in the country. So I've watched some video of the Netflix thing on him as well and some specials on him. And it looks like a good family guy. He's not pretentious. He's not a super slick New Yorker, anything like that. But he is well-spoken. He's got a good eyes, good intentions. And I'm like you. I think he's a good fit for them, and I think they do as well.
0: Got a great defensive coordinator, too. That really stepped it up for him. Probably is going to help him keep his job. Zach Arnett served as DC at MSU from 2020-22. Spent the last two seasons as an analyst at Ole Miss and FSU. Ranked top five in the SEC in 28 defensive categories. And he's a good one that everyone respects. One guy we respect as well is down on the sidelines for us. It's his birthday today. And Chet Tucker is down there. Chet, I assume, because we saw none, you are seeing none or feeling no impact from the weather delay. Give us an overview of what it's like down the field.
1: Well, it's a little bit cooler overall outside than it was when Chris and I were out doing the pregame. Some nice cloud cover here, but didn't really have any kind of measurable rain at all that fell. The ground is in tip-top shape, not wet, no footing concerns of any issue at all.
0: We'll join Chet throughout the ball game. Always has great observations. And, of course, you can get him on the exclusive interview with Coach Beamer at halftime, the Duke's Mayo interview. There's Darius and the boys.
2: Boy, I was at Joe Rice's funeral this week down in Charleston, and what a great guy we lost there. But
0: Great American,
2: no question.
0: Carolinian.
2: But Darius sang My Way.
0: Oh.
2: Sang Amazing Grace, but then he ended the service with My Way. And I'm going to tell you, it had grown men crying in the aisle. And I was one of them. He just killed it. He wore it out. Tremendous. Thank you, Darius.
0: Yeah. Always there for the Gamecocks.
2: Yep.
0: I hadn't seen him this year here. He probably snuck in. He has to sometimes. And hope he'll come out. But it's become a great tradition for Hootie and the Blowfish to lead us off with about 14 minutes to go with Hold My Hand. And everybody who comes home, including those on family weekend, hold hands and sway back and forth.
2: Exactly. And I saw where they have a speaker series at the Calls on Arts and Sciences.
0: I got invited to that.
2: Yeah, and I saw where Sony.
0: Yes.
2: He'll speak there.
0: Sony Sonefield.
2: Yeah.
0: Drummer for Hootie and the Blowfish.
2: Yep. And Columbia native and soccer player, great guy. And he's one of the speakers.
0: They have a lot to be proud of in South Carolina, that band and those guys, a lot of that as well. But they'll come back soon. Somebody's got to win a national championship, and then we can always get Darius to come play if that happens.
2: Well, he loves the Gamecocks.
0: He does. Well, they're getting set on the field. No Carolina band down on the field. They'll save time and otherwise, but there will be 2001, should be Sandstorm and the alma mater, but from the stands. And we thank everybody who's been hanging with us to get this one kicked off. We are 12 minutes away. No real major changes, except in that offensive line on the Prisma Health Injury Report, where Carter Miller will not get the start at center for Carolina. He's out today. We believe Hank Purvis will go to center. He's been playing left guard, the Purdue transfer. And Nolan Hay will likely go to left guard, but that could all change depending on much how Jacarius Peak is able to play at left tackle, because Terrius Gray can play anything. Probably could play tailback. Darius Gray, Tommy, is a guy, and it's been a long time, obviously, with J.D. Clowney, with Stewart. There's been Stephon Gilmore. Those were athletes that immediately you could see were different players when you walked onto the field. It's been a long time since I've seen coaches act the way they do about Darius Gray. His maturity, his ability to move, his ability to understand and take on all of these assignments at a major college level. They think that he could be the building block for a great offensive line at Carolina.
2: I think you're right, and I was talking to Coach Beamer about it, and he said, Tommy, you just won't believe this kid. Said he comes from a great military family up in Virginia. He's disciplined, and said that we had these workouts during the summer and early spring, or late spring, rather, and he said we were running all over the place. It's 100 degrees, sweating like mules all over. Look over at him. It's not even bothering him. He's just looking at everybody like, no problem. Said, tremendous kid, tremendous family. And, yeah, no upside ceiling for him at all.
0: Looks like we're going to have the abbreviated Cocky entrance today, where we bring him out old school. And the reveal, not this Cocky's cockaboose. That's okay. It's all about the football. Cocky, of course, recognized last week with his image on the sticker on the side of the helmet. The Gamecocks wore him against Townsend. It was in honor of him being inducted into the Mascot Hall of Fame. They didn't do that for us, though, did they, Tommy, when we got in the Hall of Fame? No stickers on the...
2: Well, you know, honestly, I went to practice a couple times this week, and I watched looked at the helmet, and with all due respect to Cocky, that was not a... It'd have been better if your picture had been on it.
0: I don't think that, but I agree with you totally. There was mixed reviews related to it. The point is, a one-time thing. We all respect Cocky. Not sure they did that justice there on the side of the helmet, but we're going to step away. I promise you, it's not because lightning has struck again. We think we're going to kick this one off in 10 minutes from now. The coin toss on our opening kickoff. They're next on the Gamecock Sports Network from Learfield.
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0: The one thing the weather delay gave us, you get to hear the alma mater. Visit President Amoritas on the scoreboard. He's ready to go. We hope you're ready to go. We're getting set at Williams-Spice Stadium. Shadows and frankly cloud cover here at Williams-Spice Stadium. The lights will come on with the delay and the weather. Mississippi State is in town. Carolina has dominated the series as of late. They own it 10-7 overall. Won six of the nine meetings at Williams-Spice Stadium dating back to 1992. The Gamecocks have won eight of the last nine games, including a 37-30 win over the Bulldogs on September 23rd, 2023. Tommy, who could forget, as we talked about it last weekend, with the marking of 9/11, that emotional game in 2001 where we played the first NCAA Division I college football game following the terrorist attack. It was televised on ESPN. We had pregame ceremonies featured with a U.S. massive flag on the field. Moment of silence, and the players and the marching bands joined together to sing God Bless America. That was America. And what a great way for Carolina to be involved in getting back to some things that are normal in life, college football.
1: I agree 100%. It's just so tremendously honored to be a part of that small part. Unbelievable.
0: Now, we're a little delayed, but you know we're about to start when you get the best entrance in college football. Here's your 2001

0: Here come the Gamecocks and Beamer, big game Garnet. Garnet jerseys, Garnet pants, and black helmets. And Tommy, I don't care if you're a transfer or a freshman. I don't care if you're a transfer or a freshman. The last two ball games, great crowds considering the weather and those issues. But you know you're in a big-time environment now when you run out to 2001 with that crowd, that song, and now you're getting ready to take on an SEC opponent.
1: Exactly right. And, you know, this is, you know, it was wonderful playing Towson and Kent State and those. And, you know, that's good because the kids get to play some and get some experience and all. But now you're in the conference. Now you're playing the big time. And for a sellout crowd here, and it's going to be crazy, good environment. We'll be ready for it. Take a little while to get here, but we'll be fine. We'll be fine. Fans are ready for it. Players will be fine, too.
0: Both teams heading all the way to that north end zone, take a knee and have a moment of reflection or whatever that they decide to do, and taking knees. And doesn't seem to be taunting of the student section by the Mississippi State players, just their own pregame ritual. And now the captains for Carolina, including Brady Hunt, Peyton Williams, and Gerald Kilgore, are going to go to midfield and meet with our officials and our own Chet Tucker. Gorgeous night now and evening for football as the players say hello. And now here we'll say hello to Chet.
2: Head, tail. What is your call?
3: Good.
2: Tails?
3: Good.
2: Tails is the call.
3: Hit the head.
2: You want the ball. Which way are you going to kick? Which way are you going to kick? You want the ball. Put your backs. Put them here.
4: South Carolina has won the toss and elected to receive.
0: Tommy, I'm not surprised there in a game they're thinking there might be a lot of offense with these two quarterbacks and the wide receivers involved. You've got to steal possessions, and Shane Beamer decides to take the football as he wins the toss.
1: I agree. Did that last week. A good decision. So did that the first week? No, I guess Kent State won it the first week. So we'll see. But, yeah, I agree with you, Todd.
0: We can't start like we've started on offense, though, Tommy. It's one thing whether you get a score, but we really have floundered at some pre-snap penalties at a three and out the first ball game. This is about starting quick. That was my Toyota key to the ball game. MSU has outscored opponents 69-9 in the first half of ball games this year, and Carolina needs to start well. Whether they get the touchdown or not, let's see if they can learn some things about this Zach Arnett defense.
1: Well, same strategy they would have versus us, we have versus them, and that is one of the best defenses is for your offense to be exceptional and keep their offense off the field. So therefore, that lends right back to what you said, Todd, is we got to get off the chart here, get off a good start, rather, and, you know, to get some points, but also to keep their offense off the field. They would have the same plan with us, too.
0: Mississippi State chose to kick towards the fairgrounds, the cockpit, student section. Well, there was no tropical storm this afternoon. There wasn't even a thunderstorm. But there's always a sandstorm at Williams-Brice Stadium.

0: Now we're rocking, Tommy.
1: Oculus shaking up here a little bit.
0: Nick Harbor goes back deep into that north end zone. Big number 8 and all guarded. And Christian Clark stands back there with him as well. Glenn to kick off for Mississippi State. He puts the ball just inside the left hash mark. Kicking south to north. They're in the white jerseys and maroon helmets. We're underway. And it's towards Harbor. Going to take it at the 5-yard line. Up the numbers. And they hit him hard around the 20. Nick holds on to it as he falls to the 21-yard line. A 17-yard return on that kickoff. He's averaging 23 as he lifts his leg up and hip, and he'll have to shake that one off. Took a shoulder pad right on the helmet. He does stay in the ball game, but here comes Lenora Sellers out on the field, and we'll check the offensive line as they break the huddle. Nolan Hay will go at center. Purvis at the left guard, so they switch there. That was the lineup last week. Darius Gray is at left tackle. Lenoris empties the backfield. 5 wide receiver set. Brings a man in motion. Fuller back towards him. Matthew to the right of him. Snap it back. It'll be Fuller running left side on the sweep play. A little bit of penetration, but he turns the corner. And we'll call it a gain of 2 for Carolina on their first play from scrimmage. Might be some pace here from Kendall Briles. As Lenoris shifts Brady Hunt over to the right side and stands him up. There's 3 wide receivers that way. Everybody in tight. It's going to be Lenoris running it right side. He turns the corner for a big block from Matthew Fuller. There's a loss of the helmet. It's Lenoris's. He pops up quickly and gains 4 on the play. And he's going to have to come out for a play after losing the helmet. Here comes Cutter Woods down the sideline on Tommy. A crucial 3rd down and 4.
2: Coach Beamer is getting a clarification there because they have not told him to come out. There's been no announcement of that.
0: Well, he's on the sideline
2: already.
0: Yeah,
2: he is. Yeah.
0: They could call a timeout, and they will. I think that's a good move.
3: Yeah. South Carolina.
0: Yeah, we've got a makeable 3rd down and 4. You got your starting quarterback as a 4-year starter on the sideline. You took the football for a reason. We're in the first quarter of play here at Williams-Brice Stadium. There's no score. Carolina's first drive, they got it 3rd and 4 from their own 28-yard line with 14-13 to go here in the first quarter. We're started late, but we're underway. All-American Heating and Air proudly serves the Midlands for over 30 years as a veteran and family-owned business. They stand behind their heroes on and off the field. This season, for every sack the Gamecocks record, All-American Heating and Air is donating $200 to support veterans in need. They're proud to back Gamecock football and those who've worn our nation's uniform. Let their family help your family. All-American Heating and Air. Well, Lenoris is back out on the field. And he steps back and he'll take 5 wide receiver set. 3 out to the left side. A lot of shifting going on so far. And Coleman comes in. Jabri to the right. Lenoris Sellers. He'll go in motion left side. He'll throw it out to him. Jabri with a catch. Good block. Outside, he's got the marker. And a 1st down, Carolina. Oh, a good catch by him, but great blocking by Brady Hunt. And Mazio Bennett gets the 4 yards they need and a Carolina 1st down.
2: Good call on the good blocks that time by Hunt and Bennett.
0: Lenoris quickly back to work, working off the left hash mark. 3 to the wide side. That's the right side. Now, Harbor comes in motion. He'll be in the slot. 3-man front for Mississippi State. Lenoris calls for the football. He's going to roll right. Pump fake. He's being pressured. Cuts back and pulls the ball down. He'll gain a couple on the play. Had 2 guys going deep, Tommy, but nobody could shake loose. And Lenoris took the pressure from Amari Williams and pulled the football down. A 4-yard gain.
2: Yeah, you take 4 yards on 1st down. Good decision that time, Lenoris. Don't throw it up. And then he put a little wiggle on him out there and showed his speed and got a nice little gain here on 1st.
0: Donovan Murph and DJ Black check in. Black did not go a week ago with some injury issues, but he'll split out left side on a 2nd down and 6. No score at Williams-Brice Stadium. Ball in the 36. Carolina's first drive. And they'll run the football again with Fuller, who's got room right side towards the Gamecock bench. Runs into one of his own blockers, bounces off of him, and then piles inside the 40-yard line of the Bulldog. A 23-yard run. Great seal block on the right side by Dane Arnett.
2: Todd, I think I'm right on this. I've already seen three plays we haven't run all year. Three plays we haven't run
0: exactly
2: all year.
0: Exactly right. Yeah. Mississippi State running players on late. I couldn't tell whether Carolina, they must have changed and substituted. Lenoris wants to go quick. We got a change at center today. Nolan Hay playing there, and Purvis at the left guard spot.
2: And so far, the snaps are really good.
0: Norris stands back, brings Brady Hunt in motion. They'll snap it back, hand to Fuller again. He's tracking behind Darius Gray, but all good defensive moves. The D lineman got his head on the right side of Darius Gray's shoulder pads. Came down the mark was J-Ro Bledsoe from Texas, the transfer. And absolutely made a nice play. That's what he's known for. Seventh play of the drive upcoming. It's a second down and 10. Norris takes Mazio Bennett over to the left side. He pulls one down and rolls left. Turtle wrap caught at the 30. Spinning. That's Tuggle. Nitro with the catch and spinning inside for a 16-yard gain. And that's Nitro's second catch of the season. Good curl route.
2: Good curl. Another new play right there. We hadn't seen that route by the receiver. And also rolling to the wide side that time. The fake first. He had two receivers open. He went to the right one.
0: Lenore still working off that left hash mark. Going towards the south end zone. Maurice Brown's in the ball game. Mazio comes over to the right side. First and 10 for Carolina. At the MSU 25-yard line. Lenore's taking his time with 7 seconds to go. They bring Moe back into the backfield. Calling for the football. Snap it back at the last second. Handoff. Fuller bouncing. Drops the knee down and then falls inside the 20-yard line for a 5-yard gain on the play. Lenoris likes something over the right side there, and he got 5 to start it out. Carolina right back to work at the line of scrimmage. Now Mazio Bennett and Moe Brown stay in the backfield. It's still pistol formation with Fuller right behind Sellers. They'll hand, they'll fake it, and Sellers wants to throw it, lobs it, caught by Mazio Bennett on an RPO. He's knocked out of bounds at the 5-yard line. There were 2 options for Lenoris. Make that 3. Give it to Fuller, run it yourself, or throw it to Mazio, and a soft touch over the shoulder play gains 15 yards.
2: Another new play. We have not seen that, so I can't keep up with all of them, folks, I believe, in this game, but so far in this first drive, we've shown them some looks they have not seen on film this year.
0: 10th play of the drive is a first and goal at the MSU 5-yard line. Carolina taking a long time, 9 seconds to go. Shane Beamer wants a timeout. Ooh, that's their second one. They had to use it initially because Lenoris got his helmet knocked off early on in this drive. They take another one. They'll have one remaining here in the first half. And Shane's not happy with his staff, and it might be the play calling or otherwise. Let's go down. Now let's take a break. We want to come back and make sure we get all of this. I'll get with Chet Tucker and find out if he sees what's going on in that regard when we come back. 9:49 to go in the first quarter. Gamecocks threatening. No score. 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
4: 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And why do you have that guitar? Now you are.

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0: Back at Williams-Brice Stadium, we were slow to get it started, but the Gamecocks moving fast. 9 plays so far on their opening drive. They took the opening kickoff, have gone 73 yards. They've got it first and goal at the 5-yard line. Lenora Sellers 3 for 3 on the drive. Let's go down the sideline to Chet Tucker. And Chet, there's not much to complain about, except the Gamecocks had to utilize 2 timeouts on that drive. One, they couldn't help. Any idea there what happened on that last play? They didn't get it until very, very late.
1: It just seemed like there was a whole lot of confusion kind of from the start. Sellers was asking for the play clock to be reset. But like Tommy said, if you're digging deep in that playbook to find those new looks, you got to flip a couple more pages, maybe taking a little bit longer to get the play in.
0: That's right.
2: Got a big shout out here to Coach Shane Beamer for recognizing the family of the policeman here in Clemmie that got shot. And Shane takes time off to go over there and hug his little daughter and his wife and others. They're very classy act.
0: Law enforcement lost one who passed away and one who was shot, honored tonight by the Gamecocks. Here's Lenoris now. First to goal at the 5-yard line. Pistol with Matthew Fuller behind him. And 5 seconds left on the play clock. Call sweep left side. Bo Brown with a block. Fuller can't get to the edge. I don't think there's any gain on the play. And there's some Mississippi State speed right there. They matched Matthew to the corner, Tommy, and couldn't turn it.
2: Sure did, yeah.
0: I think Brady Hunt missed a block. He got his legs cut out from him as he tried to get to the backer. All right, second and goal from the 5. And timeout on the field. Is that a Mississippi State player or somebody else hurt?
2: No, they're trying to put the marker up, the orange marker
0: in the end zone,
2: yeah. Let's take this time, though, and I know you joined me, Todd. We mentioned Joe Rice a while ago, and I want to say again that I know you joined me in saying a big hello to Beckett, his grandson, here tonight and sitting in Joe's seat. Mm. And saw Lisa and Annie before the game, and they told me that. And so, hey, Beckett, I'll see you after the game, buddy, and we miss your granddad.
0: He taught you how to do it right, Beckett. Don't forget, you got a lot to learn from him, including loving on these Gamecocks. Lenora Sellers now on a second and goal from the 5. Fuller to his left this time. 3 wide receivers over to the right. Snap it back. It's Matthew. Got some room. Bounces off one. They finally corral him right at the 1-yard line. Oh, what a good looking play, Tommy. It looked like he might bust it.
2: Yeah, I did too.
0: He broke one tackle. And then a good tackle at the next level. That time by Isaac Smith. And now it's 3rd and goal from the 1, the opening drive. This is the 12th play of the drive with 5:55 off the clock already. Another tight end comes in the ball game, Mike Taylor, the Hammond player. They're going to go close with Lenoris on the push-tush.
2: He fumbled
0: it. They push behind Lenoris.
2: He fumbled it unless he picked it up, though, Todd.
0: And Carolina saying they got touchdown. And there's a flag on the play over towards the near sideline. They went push-tush, but they kept Lenoris in. Remember, we got a new center.
2: It was not a good snap or some. Maybe, anyway, the exchange was bad. The ball hit the
3: ball.
0: Now, this thing has got to be an inch or two away now.
2: Yeah, the ball hit the turf. Lenoris went right down on it. And I just don't know exactly where he ended up with it, but we got the ball, and now the call is the defense lined up offside. So we got another shot at it here in 3rd down, and it's
0: you're
2: right, Todd, it's a couple inches away.
0: He just moved it back a couple inches. It was 1 inch. Now it's 3. All right, getting over the ball is our new center. Hank Purvis is in there right now. Lenoris under center. And they're going to run option right side. Lenoris will not get to it unless he drives. Spinning, turning, can't get there. Oh, he never got to the edge on the option play to the right. And they lost yardage on that play. LeKendrick James made the stop, the Shelby, Mississippi redshirt junior. And now it's 4th down and goal from the 1-yard line. Tommy, that's beyond the 1, it looks like to me.
2: Inside down here, inside the 5, has been messed up since we had to call a timeout to get a play call in.
0: Yeah, this is a real life 2. Early at Williams-Brice Stadium in Carolina, and Shane Beamer going for it. Lenoris all by himself in the backfield. Snap it back. Running left side. Lenoris trying to get to the edge. He did! Touchdown, Carolina! Touchdown, Lenoris Sellers. There's a flag over there, though, on that left side. Hold up. Hold up. I saw Darius Gray make the block.
3: Holding. Offense. Number 28. 10-yard penalty. Fourth down.
0: Oh, that's what you wanted with Lenoris and the ball in his hand. And then Matthew Fuller gets called for holding. So the Gamecocks are going to try to just settle for three. Lenoris broke the tackle. And now Malik Orson is going to attempt his first ever college field goal for the Gamecocks. Max Kelly lost the job to him this week. He has not kicked since high school, and he only kicked 11 during that time. A big-time recruit and a transfer in. This is from 30 yards out to put points on the board. Snap it back, put it down for him, pick it up, plenty of leg. Up and good. So a missed opportunity as we're at the one-yard line, but Carolina gets points on their opening drive. And they take 7:49 off the clock to make it 3-0. It's 7:06 to go in the first quarter at Williams-Spice Stadium. 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This is Carolina football from Learfield.
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0: With us. Whenever we get this one started and whenever we finish it, Gamecocks just went on their opening drive, 13 plays, 66 yards, kick a 30-yard field goal. They had it first and goal in the 5 before they had a holding call from Matthew Fuller, who pushed them back to force the field goal. Let's go down to the sideline, Chet. I don't know if you had a look at it or not. I was watching Darius Gray. And then Lenoris break the tackle. How about the call?
1: Could not disagree more with the call. Fuller splits out of the backfield, goes out wide into the formation. The cornerback comes up trying to press him. Doesn't even try to disengage to get to Lenoris Sellers coming around the edge. And the flag is thrown.
0: Yeah, he was not in. He split out. It was an empty backfield. Now here's Max Kelly, who does keep his kickoff duties. This one's high, end over end, but returnable at the 6-yard line. And Mississippi State up, and then the Gamecocks drill him at the 15-yard line. Plus, there's a flag on the play. Oh, wow, what a great hit by Carolina's coverage team. And Peyton Williams a part of that. The starting free safety holds it to a 9-yard return. But wait, we got the penalty.
2: They call Peyton Williams Mr. Reliable.
3: Return. Illegal blocking back. Free safety.
0: Yep, back him up. Back him up. So, same defensive front, Tommy, that started the last 2 weeks. Anthony Addison at one end, along with Caleb Herring. And interior defenders, Gabriel Brownlow, Denby, and Tomiwa Durahaye. And Bothwell's the back, along with a very thought of Taylor. Taylor claps, calling for the football, takes it back. He wants to throw it. It's an in route, tipped up and picked off. The first play for, on offense for Mississippi. The Gamecocks pressuring. And then Peyton Williams from his free safety dives on a tip ball. And the Gamecocks have got the first turnover of the ball game, and they've got the football. First and 10 at the MSU 16-yard line.
2: At practice Tuesday, Shane Beamer had his microphone, Todd. You've been there. He's screaming about us not getting takeaways this year, not getting takeaways. We've been so good at that over the years. That's a great one right there, big one. Got to get six here, though, guys.
0: Quayshed Scott was the one in coverage, which caused the ball to flutter into the air. Peyton was right there and came over. And now Carolina, as Tommy said, with a tremendous opportunity here early in the ball game. We said you need to have a fast start. Well, get it in the red zone of your opponent. Purvis at center right now. He gets over the football. DJ Blackson there with Nick Harbor and Mazio Bennett. And here comes Harbor in motion over to the left side. There's trips in that direction with Fuller in the backfield. Snap it back. He'll run it with Fuller. Makes a great cut at the 15. Falls inside the 13, maybe down to the 12. Looked like there could have been a face mask on that as the defender, Jenkins, came across his face.
2: Yeah, I thought I saw a flag, but evidently I didn't. I'm still getting used to those Towson yellow shoes last week, I guess.
0: You're having flashbacks.
2: That's right.
0: 4 yard gain on the play, and second down and 7. Ball on the 13 at MSU. Again, it's Lenoris, and Lenoris at the 10. Stutter step and knocked out of bounds at the 5 yard line. Oh, that was wide open for him. MSU just had one guy there that drove him to the edge. They finally got him out of bounds, but that's a 6 yard gain on the play. Should be third down and 1 with 6:16 to go in the first quarter. They're going quickly. It is a first down. Lenoris now. First and goal from the 6. Fuller's the back in the backfield. He'll fake it to him. Lenoris is hit. Lenoris is getting his helmet knocked off. And they'll call it dead. That's the second time he's lost his helmet. And Carolina's already called a timeout.

0: But that will get Lenore back on the field, presuming he's okay.
1: The other thing, though, is, you know, I understand new quarterback, new plays, but there needs to be a sense of urgency by the rest of the 10 players out there, you know, not kind of walking around. They need to have their eye on that clock, and you seem to not have that time. But not very proficient right now from getting plays in, making it move along. But, you know, it is what it is. So here we are.
0: We spent minutes and minutes inside the 15-yard line.
1: Hey, we get out of here with only 3 points. That's going to be a victory for Mississippi State.
0: Yeah, certainly the whole first quarter will be.
1: Yeah, no question.
0: Instead of the way we drove the ball.
1: I mean, we've been inside there, I don't know, one, probably 6-inch line, and didn't get a touchdown. Now we had an interception.
0: Second and goal from the 11-yard line. And here comes Lenoris by himself in the backfield. Fuller splits out left side. And now he's going to look back over at Kendall Briles. And Briles, the brother-in-law of Jeff Levy, looks. Lenoris, quarterback draws, got one block ahead of him, drops the shoulder inside the 10, and he'll gain 2 back. And it's going to be third down and 9 or 8 yards to go to goal. Tyler Lockhart with a stop. I tell you what, Mississippi State and the Bulldogs are not always in the place when you start the run or the throw, but they get there in a hurry.
1: They do.
0: Closed really quick on Lenoris.
1: You got a bad attitude when they get there, too.
0: Lenoris going to empty the backfield again now. 5 minutes to go in the first quarter. They lead it 3-0. Drop back. Fade route. Right side. Harbor never gets off the ground. And that's incomplete and fourth down for Carolina. Stan Drayton's upset at somebody. It's Jeff Jefferson, Jeff Coat. Was in on it.
1: Looks like are we going for it?
0: What in the world is 4th and 9? 4th and goal from the 9, and the offense is staying out there. Again, struggling to get lined up. 16 seconds left on the play clock. Now, Fuller comes over right side. Lenoris just inside the left hash mark. 4th and goal from the 9. Lenoris in the pocket, crossing route, picked off, flag on the play. It was batted down at the line of scrimmage and then caught by Mississippi State. But hold on, there was a flag thrown in the area of the offensive line. It could be a turnover, back-to-back turnovers.
2: Personal foul.
0: Oh, yes.
1: I'll tell you one thing. If we don't take advantage of this, we might as well just...
0: How many times you said that? 4 times? Because well, they've all been inside the 10.
1: I've meant every one of them.
0: I know.
1: Come on, guys.
0: Not sure we don't... She shouldn't kick here.
1: Well, no, first down. It's automatic first down.
0: Oh, well, that's right. Automatic first down. I'm so caught up with all the back and forth. Automatic first down. It's 1st and goal of the 5. You're right. If we don't take advantage of this.
1: Thank you very much.
0: Yes. Excuse me.
1: That's for you people listening, that's an apology.
0: Yes, it was. As close as it gets. Donovan Murph comes into the ball game. He'll be split out right side. Lenore's going to roll that direction. Got a man open. Caught. Touchdown, Carolina. Touchdown, Maurice Brown. That's the 2nd of his career. He had one against Wofford, and now this one from 5 yards out on a sprint out from Lenora Sellers. That's his 4th throwing touchdown of the year. With the extra point, Carolina can lead this 10-0 with 4:24 to go in the first quarter.
1: That drive was only 15 yards after the interception by Peyton Williams, but a lot of things happening.
0: I went to Swansea and back.
1: But we'll take it, guys. We'll take it.
0: Wow, what a crucial penalty against MSU. Warsan to attempt the extra point. Swings the leg through, up, and good. I can't believe it. To recap, that was a 4-yard touchdown throw, 6 plays, just 15 yards. But Carolina was going for it on a 4th and goal from the 9 through an interception, but it was a penalty. They gave them 1st and goal at the 5, and they lead it 10-0 with 4:24 to go. 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
6: Took us a little while to get started, but now it's cranked up at Williams-Brice. The Gamecocks have got a 10-point lead here in the first quarter. 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
6: As Tommy says, you've got to convert, and we did on that drive after we got that benefit of a personal foul, hands to the face, got his first and goal at the five, and Max Kelly's about to kick off. And Tommy, you brought up a good point during the break, and that is, how is this going to affect Taylor, the quarterback from Mississippi State, who threw a pick on his first play? We'll find out. Kelly Boone's this one, no chance for a return. Bounces deep into that south end zone as Mississippi State, their white jerseys, maroon helmets, and silver pants come out for just their second play on offense from scrimmage. They threw a pick on the very first play. And that's the first interception for Kamario Taylor the entire season. He's thrown seven touchdowns. He'll try to gather himself with this offense as the Gamecock cheer hits him behind him, fluffs the tailback. Taylor's going to shift some guys around, including tight end over to the right side. Two wide receivers go out wide. They like these wide splits. Taylor hands off Bothwell straight up the middle. A couple Gamecock linebackers meeting there along with Tomwa. And that's a 3-yard gain on the play.
8: Bothwell's a good size running back for the Bulldogs, and here they are again.
6: They go quickly, and they want to throw the ball down the field. A man with a step, and it's overthrown at the 32-yard line. And that was Zion Reagans, who was matched up with Vicari Swain, and Reagans had a step on Vicari, but they couldn't connect. And now the first third down of the afternoon, and this Gamecock crowd has been here 2 hours, knows it. Third and seven from their own 28-yard line, trailing by 10. Mississippi State 2-0 on the season. Kamario Taylor's got three wide receivers right side, brings a man in motion across the space over to the left. Looks in that direction. Now looking for the in route, gets hit just as he throws it.
8: Guess who it was? Got him.
6: Guess
8: back
6: Guess who? Who's in the game, Tommy?
8: Stewart. Dylan Stewart.
6: Dylan Stewart, the All-American.
8: And guys, he didn't hit him hard or anything like that, but he is so athletic. He beat the offensive tackle, left tackle blocking him. And when he went by Taylor, he reached out with his big old left arm and just pulled his shoulder pad back, which didn't allow him to follow through with the pass, and he fell over through him. The Dylan Stewart effect right there.
6: Right off the bat, Pulliam, the punted away to Vicari Swain. Vicari runs up, is going to call for a fair catch and takes it at the 24-yard line. No return there for the man who had two a week ago and is the all-time touchdown punt returner in Carolina history. But a good three-and-out stop by Carolina. Dylan Stewart affecting the first play that he's out there by hitting the shoulder pad of Taylor as he's throwing it. And now the 48-yard punt and no return will have the Gamecocks going first and 10 with that 10-point lead. Carolina in all garnet with the black helmets today. Starting to get a little dark out at 6:09 Eastern time at Williams-Brice Stadium. Donovan Murph and Sequel Patterson check into the ball game. They'll split out left with Tuggle. So a couple young wide receivers in the game for Lenore Sellers. Fuller is the back to his left. Handoff, Fuller up the middle. Got some room. Stumbles a bit as he crossed over his center. Kept his feet for a few more. It's a 4-yard gain. Tommy, that could have been real big.
8: You took the words right out of my mouth. That could have been big. That could have been big, folks. And with his speed, he'd have made it really big.
6: Just caught the back of his center a little bit that made him stumble. And the Bulldogs have got a man down. Kendall Dalby, the 6-year player from Springville, Ohio. Transfer from Oklahoma. He's up already, though, and heading towards the sideline. Good sign there. The timeout on the field. Tommy mentioned in the pregame several times, but these are two of the most experienced teams in the country. And there's another 6-year player. Tommy, how many did you say we had of graduate players and then seniors and 6-year players?
8: Well, I'm going to just focus on the 6-year players. They've got 4 6-year players and 1 7. All four, actually, the 7th-year player, it starts on defense. This, and 3 6-year players start on defense.
6: No wonder Arnett's got a good crowd over there. And Gamecocks break the huddle. Send two wide receivers over the left side. Patterson gets in the slot. Lenore's got Brady Hunt in motion. Toss sweep right side. Good block for... That's Coleman who's in for Fuller. And Coleman turns the corner. He's right at the marker. And the 1-2 punch of Fuller and Coleman. This one gains 4 yards on the play, and Lenore is back to work right at the line of scrimmage. 3rd down and 2. Clock running at 3:07 in the first quarter. They lead it 10-0. It's Coleman covering up that football, and he's across the 35 for a first down. Tommy, how many times last year did we moan about hurry-up plays on 3rd down where we jump, flinch, or otherwise didn't execute? It's been really good this year for us.
8: It has, no question. But a lot of you said execute. You're right. That's what I said pregame meal. Appreciate me. Pregame is execution.
6: Lenore's back to work. He's dropping back in the pocket. Got some time. Wants to throw a post pattern. He's going for Murph, and he's got Murph. There's a flag on the play. They take another helmet off. Does MSU. It does not affect Donovan Murph, who goes 44 yards on the post route. Carolina's got a first down. And if this penalty goes against the Bulldogs, it'll be just inside the 20.
9: Pass interference. Defense, number 8. Results of the play.
8: The local boy here, Donovan Murph, 6'2", 199, sophomore, Irmo, South Carolina.
6: Caleb Singleton on the coverage. God, great blocking up front, Tommy, had all day long. And you could see that Singleton had him by the back of his jersey about 15 yards before the snap.
8: Also, guy struggled last week with Lenore Sellers throwing the ball some. That one right on the money. Right on the money.
6: 1st and 10 after the completion. Lenore steps back, takes Fuller over to the right side. They change things up late. Lenore in the pocket. Again, got time. They're throwing the flats. Got Fuller. One move. Now tries another. They catch up with him and drop him down around the 18-yard line. Good example of Lenore's not trying to take too much there. He took the underleaf. Fuller gained 3 yards on the play.
8: Also, great catch by Fuller. Fuller's a running back, as we know, folks, and the ball was not perfectly, a little high, but that's okay. I mean, that's perfect if you're a quarterback. But regardless, Fuller went up, grabbed with both hands, came down, planted his feet, making a move, picked up, 3 or 4 yards. Okay.
6: A lot of Gamecocks playing and substituting in the wide receiver spot. Mazio back in. Tuggle is in as well. Harbor split out to the right side. Lenore's pump fake throws out the flat real quick. Will bound with a catch, but he can't shake loose. Well played by Mississippi State. And again, Tommy, you feel as the field and the number of yards we've got in the red zone shrink down, that Mississippi State defense doing a really good job. Just a 3-yard gain on that play.
8: Yeah, you get down there, in this case, sometimes the field being condensed because of the end zone works for the defense's advantage as opposed to the offense.
6: Third down and 4 for Carolina with a minute left in the first quarter. They lead it 10-0 there. 2 of 4 so far on third down. Fuller goes in motion left side. Lenoris all alone in the backfield. He's got some time. Now going to run. Try to turn the corner. Can't get there. And they drag him down on the Gamecock bench. I'm not sure what we were trying to set up there, Tommy, but it looked like Sellers rolled away from almost every wide receiver in the pattern.
8: Yeah, I think we initially looked at Fuller kind of that out there in the flat, but then he went the other way, and I just wish he did. He's going to see this on film. I think he'd have planted his foot, cut back across the middle. He had a block set up there. He'd have picked up some nice yards, but easy for me to see it up here.
6: Here's the inexperienced Orzan to kick a 34-yard field goal. This one's just inside the right hash mark. Snap it back, put it down, kick it up. Again, plenty of leg. Head in the right direction, the south end zone. And good! Malik Orzan, who never kicked a field goal in a college game, has got another one. He's got the Gamecocks up
10: to 4 seconds.
6: 13-0 over MSU, literally with 1 second remaining in the first quarter of play. Another good drive for Carolina. 8 plays, 60 yards after they forced the punt from MSU and that 34-yard field goal.
10: South Carolina from number 14 is now number 48.
6: Really, in that first quarter, Tommy, it's not quite over yet. Everything you would want. Some explosive plays from Carolina's offense. Long, sustained drives. 2 good field goals from our new kicker. And the defense forces a turnover and a 3-and-out.
8: Yeah, I agree with you. I think the frustrating point is obviously getting down here inside the 20 and not getting the touchdown.
10: Clear.
8: But at the same time, you bring up a great point, Todd, is that put pressure on our field goal guy that's never kicked and he comes through. So that's a positive of that. So I think we're all good right now.
6: Here's Max Kelly to kick off another boomer. Man, that ball jumps off his foot. And the back of the end zone. So right now, Carolina's got 147 yards of total offense to Mississippi State's 3. I'm no analyst, but that's not good for the Bulldogs. Here comes big number 6, by the way, who did not start the ball game. Dylan Stewart played, got a hand on the quarterback Taylor on the last third down and caused the incompletion as he went outside. Will come out on the field. Stewart, Julian Walker. How about this pair?
8: He'll give you some speed on the edge.
6: Here's Taylor working up the right hash mark. Handoff right side, trying to turn the corners. Bothwell, good hard running, but it won't yield much. We'll call it a 2-yard gain on the play. And that'll do it for the first quarter at Williams-Brice Stadium. Carolina trying to go to 3-0 for the first time since 2012. They lead it 13-0 after the first. 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This is Carolina football from Learfield.
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15: 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Chris Miller back at Williams-Brice Stadium. Carolina on top of Mississippi State by a score of 13-0. Checking scores from around the country. Top 25, it's Southern Cal leading Rutgers 35-21. Louisville on top of SMU 28-24. Utah 33, Utah State nothing. Michigan 45, UTEP 14. How about Kentucky? The Wildcats leading Texas A&M 28-14. That game's in the fourth. Indiana leads Western Kentucky 24-0. Iowa 42, Northern Iowa nothing. Florida State 21, Alabama 6. Games in the SEC not involving top 25 teams. There's very few of those, but the ones we're looking at still to come, Florida and Auburn. And in the ACC, Clemson comes from a 17-3 deficit to come back and defeat North Carolina by a score of 28-20. With the call of the second quarter, here's the voice of the Gamecocks, Todd Ellis.
6: Thank you, Chris. Back at Williams-Brice Stadium, Carolina. Really an unbelievable quarter, Tommy. It was 25 plays for the Gamecocks to MSU's 5. We held the ball for 14 minutes and 6 seconds to Mississippi State's 54 seconds in total at that time.
8: If we stop them here, this thing's going to be really interesting. Let's go, guys.
6: Here's Taylor. Call for the shotgun snap, and before he can do so, there's a false start. Yeah, it's tough on the road in the conference, big guy.
8: Tough here, snap. Too. This
10: false start. Offense.
8: First game was at home for them. Next one over to Minnesota. A little quiet up there. Wasn't a big deal like this. And
6: now that front for Carolina trying to get the student section in it. Taylor from Macon, Mississippi. Family of 6 he comes from. The highest recruit ever to Mississippi State. GBD and Kelby Collins in at the tackle spots. Snap it back. High snap. Direct snap. Hit in the backfield. Stewart again. Tackle for a loss or no gain on the play. Dylan Stewart's been out. He's been hurt since last season and out all spring and summer. He's come in and made impact plays already. Watch out. It's third down, and he's on the field. Third and 13. Just underway in the second quarter. Snap it back. They try to double team. Stewart, he's coming up the middle. And he gets away to Taylor, and he's going to get the first down and more. Across the 35, we finally trip him up. Dylan spun and came up the middle, and the gifted Taylor breaks the tackle before Judge Collier takes him down after a 17-yard gain. And here comes Mississippi State right back to the line of scrimmage. Snap it back. Taylor wants to throw it. Got time. Gets hit just as he throws it. It's caught out in the flat, however, in the Gamecock bench. And Carolina finally knocks him out of bounds. Whoa, what an arm by Taylor, Tommy. Literally hit the chest again, but completes an 18-yard pass.
8: Yeah, he had people draped all over him that time and was able to get rid of it. I showed his strength, showed his concentration. Here he goes again.
6: Back to work. He's in the pocket, and there's a flag on the play. He's escaped, and he slides down because he knows it's holding on the play. I believe they held Julian Walker, at least Walker, on that one.
10: Holding. Offense. Number 58. 10-yard penalty.
6: It is holding. And Mississippi State, which had the first explosive plays of the ball game for them, and on Carolina's side of the 50, gets backed up. They'll have the ball at their own 46-yard line. Taylor goes 6'4", 230. Does look like another Lenora Sellers. Four-man front for Carolina. Speed sweep going to the left side. On the edge and being tracked down by J.O. is Marquise Johnson, the 5'11", 190-pound senior, from Dickinson, Texas, transfer from Missouri, gains 3 yards on the play. J.O. can run, man. I thought that was going a long way. Nice job.
8: You're right about that. He was there.
6: Second down and 17 with 13:09 to go in the second quarter. Carolina up 13-0. And running the football left side again is Mississippi State. Bluff Bogwell. Kelby Collins in on the stop for Carolina, and he's made a couple plays here early, Tommy.
8: He has, yeah. We got a lot of we're subbing a lot of people out there and staying fresh because you got to keep your eyes on that number one, that quarterback. He is something. He is talented. Big one right here, though, guys. Third down.
6: Stewart's back on the field on third down. Addison's at the other defensive end. Third down and 15. Snap it back. Taylor's in the pocket. Dump down underneath and incomplete. Almost into the arms of a diving Gamecock defender. Bluff Bothwell was the intended back out of the backfield. Carolina was pressing again with Addison. I think they could have called that holding. There's no question about it. As I watched the replay, they grabbed Addison by the neck and threw him to the ground. But it is nevertheless fourth down and 15.
8: And I tell you, Todd, if he'd have thrown it like he should have, it would have been another interception, too.
6: Swain's back to take the catch. He calls for a fair catch at the 12-yard line. He's done so cleanly. And the Gamecocks will have the ball again.
8: Good defensive stand right there. Good
6: darn right. They got a big play with the run. We let him out of the pocket. But with 12:21 to go in the second quarter, it's 13-0 Carolina. Timeout on the field presented by Williams & Williams Law Firm. This is Carolina football from Learfield.
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6: Ball tipped up in the air. It picked off. The Gamecocks down the far sideline. The linebackers knocked out of bounds.
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6: It's the SEC opener at Williams-Brice Stadium. Carolina's third game of the season and third straight game at home. They go to Alabama next weekend. Let's go down to Chet Tucker.
21: Yeah, I was just having a little chat with some of the guys in the sports information department. They were talking about Kendall Briles in the production meeting yesterday, saying that the Zach Arnett defenses can be frustrating. Mississippi State's going to just try to keep everything in front of them, making nickel and dime them. So far, they've been patient, but looking for the Gamecocks to try to take some shots here.
6: Let's see if Lenora Sellers can get free on one with first and 10 from his own 13-yard line. Snap it back. He pulls the ball back, wants to throw it. It's another deep post route. Lofted for Harbor this time. Bounced up in the air and incomplete. Boy, the Gamecock sidelines called for interference, but no flag on this one. Not the best throw from Harbor. He had to wait on it from Lenora. He had to wait on it a little bit, but give MSU coverage credit. Nice job that time. That's actually, I think it was Kelly Jones or Jet Jefferson on that one, covering up Harbor pretty well. But another shot by Kendall Briles down the field.
8: Yeah, he did have to wait on just a little bit. So Had it been a little bit further, probably would have been a completion. But here we go again.
6: Second down and 10. They'll run it, sweeping left side and cutting back and spinning back and across the 19-yard line, almost to the 20. A nice job by Matthew Fuller again. He's been getting them, Tommy, in big chunks in the first two games, but grinding it out here today and nicely doing so.
8: Yeah, he's got 49 yards on 9 carries right now. So
6: Lenoris on third down and short. Screen play, left side, wide open, caught. Fuller, 25, 30, drops the shoulder down and sends a message back to Mississippi. Don't come this way. Oh, what a hit. The physical Fuller goes 25 yards and gets a first down. Jordan Gilbert's the one who was unloaded on, and Fuller won that one.
8: Two good catches by Fuller.
6: Back to work. Lenoris pump fakes, in trouble, rolling left side, throws it out of bounds. Nice job, Lenoris.
8: Yeah, I agree with that.
6: They wanted to go across the field. He pulled it down, didn't put the ball in jeopardy, and we'll live another day for a second down and 10. Good cover up by Zach Arnett.
8: I want to go back, Todd, real quickly to Fuller, though. He's made two good catches already. He's a running back out of the backfield, folks. One time he went up, the first one, he went up high and they brought it in. That one was a little over his head, but good adjustment, good eye, good coordination to make that catch.
6: He's the top receiver and running back in the game so far. They'll fake to him. Lenore's going to roll right under some pressure. He's going to throw in a crossing route, and he just missed him. A flag on the play thrown off the far sideline. Lenore's had room to run and for the completion to Tuggle.
8: Yeah, I think he threw the pass beyond the line of scrimmage that time. I believe that's the call, but
6: it was thrown right after he left his hand. Yep, it is.
8: Yeah. He had places to run and,
6: oh,
8: anyway, wow.
6: He outran the defender, Tommy.
8: Yeah.
6: And then decided not to pull it down and keep going.
10: Eligible player downfield, offense, number 69. Appellee's decline. Results of the play, third down.
6: Third and 10. That was Kojo Poku, the right guard for Carolina. So he wasn't across the line.
8: No, you're right, he wasn't. I thought that was a call. And
6: I did too.
8: You know, he was open, just missed him that time. So
6: they break the huddle at their own 45-yard line, going south to north. Gamecocks with a 13-0 lead, 11:08 to go in the second quarter. Third and 10, snap it back, extra rusher. Norris got time, guns it out to Christian Clark, who gets into Mississippi State territory and then knocked out of bounds as he leaps up in the air. Not enough for the first down. He needed the 45. It is an 8-yard gain, though, however, Tommy. And it's fourth and 2, and the Gamecocks line up with the offense.
8: Yeah, I think this is okay. I think this is okay right now. And I wouldn't have adjusted to it, but I think so.
6: Sequel Patterson comes in, splits out right side. Lenoris on a fourth down and 2. Snap it back. It's low. He rolls right. He's got an in route. It's caught on the hook route. That's Nick Harbor. Curl route and go. And Nick Harbor gets the first down and then some. 22 yards later, another well-designed play by Kendall Briles.
8: Also a big thing for Harbor to make that catch right there. He dropped a couple last week. Big one right there, guys.
6: After the first down, they go back to the ground game. This is Christian Clark filling in at the running back spot this time. And the Texas transfer only gets 1 yard going over the right side.
8: Let's go back to the coaching staff making the call to go for it there. You know, it worked out perfectly. Good decision.
6: Take your biggest guy, post him up 4 yards deep, and get your big quarterback to throw it right at him.
8: And roll your quarterback that direction, and he throws it well on the run, so it all works. Pretty simple, really.
6: Ninth play of the drive for Carolina. They're inside the 25, just barely, of MSU. They lead it 13-0. Lenoris out of the gun, sends a man in motion. That's Bennett. Left side, he'll roll that direction. Another curl route, this time to Malik Clark, and it's almost picked off. No, DJ Black, not Clark. And crawling all over him was the safety that time, and almost got enough of it to get a pick. And that's Dre Riley on the play for MSU. It'll bring up second down and 10. Wait a second, that's showing on the far sideline. It is second and 10. Officials are talking about something.
10: Unsportsmanlike conduct. Sideline interference. Running into the bench of a player, of a coach. 15-yard penalty. It'll be third down.
6: Wow, that's on Carolina.
8: What is that?
6: That is a player or a coach interfering on the sideline. Let's see if Chet Tucker's got any insight into that at all. That's on the Gamecocks.
8: What did we interfere with?
21: The Beamer certainly unhappy with the sideline there. Sean Elliott now backing everybody up. Didn't see which coach it was, but fished into one of them.
6: And that comes after a warning, Tommy. So we had a warning on that before and then get the penalty. And my gosh, it's third down and 25.
8: Wow.
6: I guess officials take that pretty personally.
8: Hmm.
6: They got to get to the Mississippi State 15-yard line. They're at the 40. Norris out of the gun with a hushed crowd. Can't believe it all. He's got time in the pocket, however. He's going to dump it down. Mo Brown makes the catch. Well short of the first down needed. It's at the 33. We'll call it a 6-yard gain on the play. Mississippi State and Zach Arnett just dropping back, obviously. And we're playing soft coverage.
8: And it looks like we're going for it. No, now we're kicking. Now we're kicking.
6: Now Orsan's going to come on. Mason Love to hold for him. And the snapper is Emmett Rhodes. This is a career long and then some. He's 2 for 2 on the night. This is 51 yards out. First time ever kicking in a college football game. Snap it back right in the middle of the field. Kick it up. Leek Orson going for it. He got it. Are you kidding me? Leek Orson, welcome to Williams-Brice Stadium, you son of a gun.
8: You know, it was funny time watching. They kicked his folks into the student body down here, and you could tell they were holding their breath. It'd get there because it didn't
6: they
8: look like
6: sucking
8: it was,
6: in.
8: Yeah, they were sucking
6: ball.
8: In. They were all doing like this. Get your hands up. Anyway.
6: It wasn't by much, but it was good enough. What a kick.
8: Congratulations, that young man.
6: 51 yards out, and that makes it 16-0 Carolina with 8:56 to go in the second quarter. Timeout on the field presented by Williams & Williams Law Firm. This is Carolina football from Learfield.
0: As quarterback for the South Carolina Gamecocks, people see me on game day. 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
6: Back to Williams-Brice Stadium, the SEC opener. So far, with 8:56 to go in the second quarter, it's been all Carolina, 16-0. They have outgained MSU, 216-48. A couple field goals from Malik Orson, who just kicked a record for him, 51-yarder. Carolina's up. Marquez Johnson set back to take the Max Kelly kick towards the north end zone. And this will be over his head and a touchback on the play. Wow, Orson doing all he can, Tommy, to earn this job, keep this job, because Max Kelly was the starter for the first 2 weeks.
8: I think he's probably got it right now.
6: That was rock solid. Remember, this guy had only, last time he kicked was in high school. He's a redshirt freshman. Did not play a year ago before he transferred. And he only kicked 11 field goals in his junior and senior season. All right. Here comes the very talented and explosive Kamario Taylor, who's so far 2 for 6. They'll run the football up the middle, and they got a big game with Bothwell. The middle of the field is open. He's being tracked down and finally brought down, but he's inside the Gamecock 35-yard line. What in the world happened there, Tommy? Because no one was at the second level once he broke the line of scrimmage, a 43-yard gain.
8: Set up really well up front. The offensive lineman did a great job.
6: Wide splits again. Bothwell again. This time he runs into a couple Gamecocks. The first of which can't get him down. He finally gains 1 yard as a couple Carolina linebackers and David Busey, the safety, gang up on him. Quickly up the line of scrimmage. This is more in the field of the Tennessee-type offense. And Taylor wants to throw it. He's hit in the backfield again as he lets it go, but it's to the end zone. And it's caught. And that's a touchdown. There's a flag on the play. It's probably on Carolina.
8: It is, yeah. We were holding him back there a little bit, pushing him a little bit.
6: That's McGee, the 6'2", 200-pound junior from McCone, Mississippi. A 30-yard strike, and it should be a touchdown MSU after that play.
10: Pass interference. Defense, number 19. That penalty decline. Results of the play. Touchdown.
6: DeMarcus Leach on the coverage and the penalty. And Taylor again, Tommy, with that big strength and a pocket that was collapsing. Let it go with that right arm, and that's all they needed. He stepped back inside. Good adjustment by Maggie. And MSU is on the board with 8:05 to go in the first half. Left-footed kicker, Ferry, swings it through, knocks it down.
8: Only
6: and just like that, that's the strike.
8: Yeah, 3 plays, 75 yards.
6: There's a timeout on the field. Carolina leads it 16-7 with 8:05 to go in the first half. It's presented by Williams & Williams Law Firm. This is Carolina Football from Learfield.
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6: points of the 69 that MSU has scored, they've done so in the first quarter. Well, we're in the second. 34 of their overall 69 points they've scored in the first half of ball games. They strike there. You can see why. Just three plays, Tommy, 75 yards, and Taylor showed his magic with an over-the-shoulder throw to McGee, who made the catch as he got inside the Gamecock defender, and just like that, it's 16-7.
7: Yeah, you know, got off to a little shaky start, Taylor, that is, at quarterback, and now he's settling in. Good protection up front, good play design, and some good success. And that's not what we want. I mean, you know, we have to drive it 8 or 10 plays so far to get down there. And of course, we missed some opportunities and had to settle for field goals. But I hope those don't come back to haunt us, Todd, because you get in positions inside the 20, you need touchdowns, not field goals.
6: Kyle Ferry to kick off. Harbor back deep. And Nick's going to let it go over his head and be a touchback. They'll come out of that south end zone, go towards the fairgrounds on a gorgeous night for football at Williams-Brice Stadium. Never really a threat except lightning within 8 miles of the stadium got us off to a slow start tonight. And once the Gamecocks took the field, they've been good. As Tommy said, in the red zone, a little sluggish. Had to kick 3 field goals tonight. One after a penalty that I've not seen called. I've seen it warned in a couple of years. They actually called interference on the Gamecock sideline, which backed it up 15 yards. Walls it down. And now Carolina comes out with that 16-7 lead. And working out of the shotgun with a tight formation. It'll be a sweet play. Tuggle right side. Got some room. Tries to turn the corner, but runs right into a Mississippi State player. Need to be a little more patient, Tommy, as he had Mike Tyler ahead of him, the blocking tight end. Gained just 4. That could have been a big spring.
7: Yeah, and also we're not cutting it back inside. We always want to go outside, and Lenars does that on behavior.
6: And second down and 5 to go. Run up the middle by Matthew Fuller, and they'll push for a 2-yard gain on the play. Good news here, guys, 65. Jacarius Peak is in the ballgame. He actually ran some in the last series. A 6'4", 305-pounder, and we got somebody down now. That's actually Fuller. He's popping up to his knees, I think. So we'll wait on the medical staff. So as I speak about one player's injuries, Jacarius Peak, who was the transfer from North Carolina State, the number one offensive lineman in the portal, kind of 10th overall, injured his knee in 3-on-3 basketball and football activities before spring ball. Really wasn't expected to be back, but playing in the ball game here. Now we got to work on Matthew Fuller. He's up. He's up on his own. And it looks like if he doesn't run off, he does. He jogs off. That is one tough kid, Matthew Fuller.
7: One of the reasons you like Peak so much, and the pros do, is what you said. 6'4", 305, and playing basketball.
6: Yep. He's like
7: very athletic.
6: Darius Gray. Yep. They're athletic. They can move.
7: Yep.
6: All right. Carolina's 3 of 8 on third down on the afternoon. On an overcast day, they got it 3rd and 4 from their own 31. Clock at 7:09 in the first half. Lead it 16-7. Coleman's the back, replacing Fuller. Five-man front for MSU. They bring five. And looks like there was a false start.
7: Yeah.
0: Before the snap, false start. Offense, number 51. Five-yard penalty.
7: Self-inflicted wounds here in the second quarter.
0: Third down.
6: Yep. Carolina with the penalty on the false start up front. And that'll back it up to a 3rd and 9. Clock running at 6:53. Hank Purvis has gone all the way at the center position. Coleman's the tailback to the left of Lenoris. Snap it back. They rush forward just this time. Gun play inside. Tuggle bounced up in the air. Incomplete. Good ricochet play by Zach Arnett's defense. Again, Tommy, they're just playing soft zone. You get backed up like that, they're going to make you throw it into holes like that and try to pick up. It's just not a winning proposition if you don't gain on first and second down.
7: You throw it to someone like Tuggle there, or you throw it to your running back coming out of the backfield out in the flat somewhere. It's hard for him to make up that distance because their closing speed is so good. So got to make a big play somehow. But right now, the momentum's shifted. You got to be careful, guys.
6: Anthony Evans sets back for Mississippi State as Mason Love kicks his 4th punt of the year, and he angles it towards the Bulldogs bench, and it bounces right out of bounds. Let's see where they spot it. No chance for a turn for Evans. And Tommy's right, with 6:28 to go, and Mississippi State still having their 3 timeouts. Got to be careful here. It was a 42-yard punt by Mason. The Bulldogs scored on 3 plays in their last series after being held to under 50 yards really through the first quarter. And total offense, now they got 119 to Carolina's 222. Julian Walker and Caleb Herring in the ball game now. The wide receiver's going to split out way right for the Bulldogs. 2 to the left. Bothwell's the back, long snap count. Handoff inside Bothwell, plenty of room. Boy, he's getting to the second level. Easy now, Tommy. That was not occurring in the first quarter. That's 6 on first down, and they're right back to work. They spread you out like the Tennessee does. And Carolina packing in there again. Bothwell again, left side this time. Runs into a couple linebackers, but he's right up towards the marker after a 3-yard gain. The clock at 6 minutes.
7: Gamecocks got a defender down, Todd, out there. One of the defensive linemen.
0: Timeout for
7: exactly
0: a defensive injury.
7: Looks like maybe
6: sat down on his tail.
7: Brownlow Dindy, maybe. Can't tell. I think that's,
6: I don't think. 99, it is.
7: Yeah.
6: Yeah, he is, for his production, a slow start to the year. 1 tackle, it's a tackle for a loss. And now dinged up. He's sharing it with a lot of good defenders up front. Don't forget, at halftime, Chet Tucker will have an exclusive interview, the Duke's Mayonnaise interview with Coach Beamer before he gets to the locker room. Chris Miller will take you through everything at halftime, including scores, highlights, and everything going on in college football. Brownlow Dindy is up. That's good news. He's like a stinger to me as he kind of holds that area. And Carolina's defense got to regroup without him on a 3rd down and 2 for Mississippi State. 5:57 to go in the first half. They're going to empty the backfield for Taylor, who's a gifted runner. 4-man front for Carolina.
7: I think you watch him go deep here.
6: High snap, handled, thrown down to the edge, caught. Trying to break a tackle, they do. Knocked out of bounds. Gerald Kilgore came in too high on the play. And McGee, who caught the touchdown pass, spins away for a 16-yard gain. Boy, that's what gets you in trouble. The missed tackles when you get there.
7: When you go high like that, a lot of times it happens, too, for the tackle, that is.
6: Back to work after they move the chains. Going deep, just as Tommy called, down the far sideline at the 1, into the end zone. And now they're gaining it. Now he's getting pumping his fist. Taylor with another strike through the air. This one from 43 yards out. He could make it a two-point game with the extra point. It's 16-13 with 5:16 to go here in the first half. Perfect play.
7: Beautifully thrown ball that time. Beautifully thrown.
6: Yep. Zion Reagans over Judge Collier. And here's the extra point attempt by Ferry. Pick it up and good. So it quiets this crowd in a couple series in a row now, two in a row. Mississippi State has scored through the air. And they're down just by two. 16-14. Let's check down on the sideline with Chet Tucker. Chet, you know, it's hard to tell. It's a cooler night compared to what we played against or with in the last couple of weeks, but not the rush on Taylor that we had in the first quarter and halfway through the second quarter so far this ball game.
8: It seems to have slowed down a little bit. They're not able to get that pressure, but not taking very long on his dropbacks either. He's just taking the snap. That ball was hoisted way into the air, allowed the receiver to run up under it. But when Stewart and Walker have been in, they've been able to get pressure. But Mario Taylor standing in there and delivering the throw.
6: Here's a kickoff again. And Harbor set back and let it bounce in the end zone. No return for Carolina. Gamecocks have got no timeouts remaining. 5:16 to go in the second quarter. They lead by two.
7: What frightens me here, Todd, is they have just proven they can beat both of our corners on just a zip route straight down the field. And unless we get pressure on Taylor at quarterback or do something to slow that down, we're going to see a lot of that tonight.
6: They take chances. That's what they do. They run the ball at the middle and throw it up over the top. All right, here's Lenoris back to work. He's going to empty the backfield with five wide receivers going south to north. Got the towel in front of him, wipes it off, looks back to the sidelines, and now takes Mazio Bennett in motion in front of him and hands to him on the speed sweep. Mazio can't turn the corner. There's that speed again from the defenders. Inside out, hold it to a three-yard gain. That could have been a lot more for Carolina, but for the speed from MSU. Just under 5 minutes now left in the half. Second and seven upcoming. Fuller's the back. They'll hand to him. Left side sweep. Drops the shoulder at the 30-yard line. He's going to gain a couple before they sluggishly slow him down. Good to see him back in the game as he got shook up and taken out. 3 yards on the play before Jenkins. Jaden Jenkins, the Florida State transfer, takes him down. Third down for Carolina.
7: Game cost 3 of 9 so far. Third down, 64% coming into the game.
6: Boy, they need to get off a three and out here. Lenoris empties the backfield. It's quarterback draw with some room. And Lenoris across the 35. Makes one guy miss, steps out of a tackle. And beautifully called and performed by Lenoris Sellers. A 14-yard gain. And it moves to 6 for the Gamecocks.
7: Yeah, a well-executed play, good blocking, good fake by Lenoris, too, that time, and the running back. So all good.
6: So tough to defend and brutal on defenders. Jabri Coleman comes in, the 215-pound transfer from Penn State, along with Maurice Brown is in the backfield. Lenoris out of the gun, play action. Got some time, going to throw in route, batted down at the line of scrimmage. Oh, he had Nick Harbor wide open. And Evans, the defender up front, knocked it down and could have been a Gamecock completion on an in route, but now it's second and 10 from their own 45-yard line.
7: Good blocking. Everything was good for the Gamecock, but also an even better play by Evans.
6: Just well-timed.
7: Yeah.
6: No timeouts remaining for Carolina. Pistol formation this time for Lenoris. Looks over to Bryles. They add to the rush. And throwing out on the edge. Carolina gets a block and then another. And Bennett with a good move. Mazio Bennett turns a 5-yard gain into a 13-yarder and a Carolina first down.
7: That was big. Good play
6: by
7: Mazio Bennett.
6: Smart.
7: Came under some criticism last week. But got it worked out, and just some good plays by him tonight.
6: Oh, look at the hustle by Mo Brown to get over there, too, and make the block as he turned inside. Fresh set of downs for Lenoris into MSU territory. It'll be Coleman running this time down the far sideline. And Jabri finally knocked out of bounds as he tried the tightrope. That sideline on the Mississippi State bench. Still a 15-yard gain, and now with 3:04 to go in the half, well within striking distance on the MSU 27-yard line. Carolina trying to respond as the Bulldogs have scored twice. It's 16-14 Carolina. SEC opener at Williams-Brice. Out of the gun. Fake the speed sweep. Lenore's in some trouble. Now he scrambles out. Now he runs. Now he's down that far sideline and steps out of bounds on the MSU bench. He's right at the marker. I don't know if he got it, but it's very close. And it should be his second and very short. And he's definitely inside the 20-yard line. Now they're going to move the chains. First down, Gamecocks.
7: Good decision by Lenaris that time. Good vision downfield. Always in trouble, but always got those eyes downfield, which you got to do if you're a scrambling quarterback.
6: Tommy, this is where the Gamecocks have struggled here in the first half, in the red zone, on the eighth play of the drive. They got it at the MSU 17-yard line. Sequel Patterson comes over in motion, gets in the slot to the left side. Lenaris holds the hands out. Takes the football, wants to throw it. He's got a backside test to Brady Hunt. They cut his legs down, and he gets to the 6-yard line, and that'll run it to the 2-minute timeout. When we come back, Carolina leading by two. The Gamecocks will have it first and goal at the MSU 7-yard line. Here comes that crowd. Timeout on the field presented by Williams & Williams Law Firm.
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6: Carolina football from Learfield.
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6: Ball tipped up in the air. It picked off. The Gamecocks down the far sideline.

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2: On the heels of the Bulldogs, two quick strike scores to cut it to a two-point game. The Gamecocks have driven down the field. And the ninth play of the drive is coming up on a first and goal at Mississippi State's 7-yard line. Carolina's led all the way. The Dogs have cut it with two quick scores. Two tight ends, Brown and Drag, into the lineup. Fuller's the tailback. Lenoris buckles the helmet. Sends Brown over to the left side. They're working off the right hash. It's Fuller up the middle at the five, at the three, into the end zone. Touchdown, Carolina. Touchdown, Matthew Fuller. From 7 yards out, the Gamecocks respond. Gorgeous drive. Nine plays, 75 yards. 3:26 off the clock. The extra point will make it 23-14.
4: A little different wrinkle that time. Back when I played, when you put your helmet in your pocket, that would be kind of a cross-buck type, a little cross-blocking up front, too. So excellent job that time. Excellent call. Well designed.
2: Well designed off the sideline. Orson to attempt the extra point, put it down for him, and swings up. Yeah, you're darn right. Good drive.
4: Good response.
2: Nice job, guys.
4: Good response to those two quick touchdowns by Mississippi State.
2: It's now 23-14 with 1:50 remaining in the half. It gave our defense a breather as well. Yes. They took it down the field. Nine plays, 75 yards. Don't forget, Chris Miller will have our halftime report. Scores from around the country. Highlights from this ball game. And a look to a couple, that's 7:02, a couple games to start just after halftime. A little late start today as we had a weather delay.
4: Talking.
2: And the Gamecocks, though, came out of the gate playing well in the first quarter.
4: Quick stats here. Matthew Fuller, good night. 12 rushing attempts, 61 yards, one touchdown. He's also caught two passes for 28 yards. Coleman, 3 for 22. Lenard Sellers, 9 for 33 in the rushing department.
2: Max Kelly to kick. And Johnson will take a touchback on the play as he catches. Yeah, that's the kind of spread out wealth that you need, Tommy, to be balanced, have a good night. Can't say enough about Fuller because Matthew's leading in rushing. And he's the second leading receiver along with Mazio Brennan.
4: Also, Coleman, Bennett, 3 rushing attempts for 22 yards. So, that's, you know, it's going pretty well. We just got to keep this offense from Mississippi State under control.
2: Dylan Stewart's back in the ball game along with Anthony Addison. This is a three-man front, though, as they'll try to put some people back with Clayton White. They'll run the football. Good penetration up front. Bothwell gets hit and dropped inside the 30 after a 3-yard gain, but hold on. Flag on the play, and it is holding on Mississippi State.
5: Holding offense, number 54. 10-yard penalty, first down.
2: They'll back up the Dogs, Tommy. And you see how good Taylor is. And one of the ways you slow him, Tommy, is just don't give him as many touches. He's 5 of 9 on the day, 110 yards. He has the two touchdowns, but, you know, you give this guy 35 plays and a half, it could get really ugly. All right, after the penalty, first and 20 with 1:35 to go in the clock running. Here's the crowd knowing how important this is.

0: Three-man front. Dylan Stewart says, my man flinched, as will happen in front of him. Flag on the play. We hadn't had the officials mic tonight, or not often. Pretty soon they're going to be in the laps of a couple freshmen there sitting in the front row. They keep backing up. See if we can get an explanation.
1: Offense. My role
0: on the dog.
1: Requires a 10-second runoff. Please reset the game clock.
0: Reset the clock.
1: 1 minute and 19 seconds.
2: Well, you got to penalize them unless we didn't decline the penalty, do we? But did they back it up?
0: Here we go. Student section saying we got you. First and 25, five-yard loss. Clock running at 110. Handoff, left side. Bothwell hit as he crosses the 10-yard line. Taken down on the play by J.O. along with Anthony Addison, and a three-yard gain on the play. 56 seconds to go.
2: Okay, Taylor does a good job ball handling back there. And then once he hands it off, he moves his hand up, arms up put by his head like he's throwing the pass. He hesitates you a little bit. That means that's all you need sometimes.
0: Second down and 22. Clock running at 39 seconds to go in the half. High snap, handled. And Taylor wants to throw it, and there's a sack fumble. Carolina's got it at the 10-yard line. Are you kidding me? Off the backside was Anthony Addison. A sack strip. And Justin Okoronkwo, he's the one who gets the fumble.
2: Got a penalty flag down in the secondary back there. I don't know what that's about, but maybe.
0: Well, if we could hear the official, we'd know. Oh, Addison off the backside slapped the ball out of the hand.
2: Okay, good coverage to force Taylor
0: to
2: take
0: swing
2: so long.
0: This would be here, Tommy. Huge swing.
2: Yeah, good play by the coverage guys to force Taylor to be a little confused, not know where to go, giving Addison enough time to get there.
0: What in the world could be on the far sideline?
3: Personal foul. Hands to face. Defense. Number eight. 15-yard penalty from the previous spot. First down.
0: Oh, my gosh. That's why it's a swing play right there. Goes from a sack strip to a 15-yard personal foul and gets Mississippi State out of the hole. We would have had it. First and goal with 30 seconds remaining inside the 15-yard line.
2: And watch him go deep now, guys. Watch him go deep. They kind of got to.
0: First and 10 after the penalty. Clock starts to run. Empty the backfield for Taylor. The fans are not giving up on it. Just a three-man rush. Taylor again. There's a flag on the play.
2: That's holding. My
0: holding
2: gosh,
0: on
2: that's
0: Addison.
2: Holding. Yeah.
0: Holding. That was assault and battery.
2: Oh, you're getting good in your
0: They literally got him by the shoulder pads and helmet and flipped it to the ground.
1: Holding. Offense. Number 54. 10-yard penalty. Still first down.
2: I do think this. It's pretty obvious, and this is kind of an obvious statement, but they're struggling with the speed we have off the edge, Todd.
0: You think?
2: Well, that's why I said it. But you got Stewart. Addison's a quick guy, too. And you got a Walker out there. And you got, you know, who is it? I guess Kelby Collins or somebody. Herring.
0: Herring.
2: Yeah, so we got some speed that is giving them a little bit of trouble. So let's see. Let's keep it going here, guys.
0: That was with a three-man rush as well.
2: 15 seconds to go. Let's see what happens.
0: First and 20. And now they're going to get in what appears to be the safety play and take a knee and get out. Good job, Gamecock fans. Good job, Gamecock defense. Oh, Carolina could have had it inside the 15. Judge Collier with a personal foul.
2: Boy, we had some opportunities missed here in the first half, but we've taken advantage of some too, guys.
0: Chet Tucker's going to have Coach Beamer in the Duke's Mayo interview. We're going to check whether that's first or second. And it looks like it will be first as Coach Beamer makes his way towards the Gamecock locker room and to our own Chet Tucker. Chet.
4: Coach, great response there by your offense. What was the key to ending that half?
5: Finishing the drive, kicking way too many field goals. This thing should be about 42 to nothing right now if we could just finish drives in the red zone. We did it on that last drive. It was a great response.
4: Looking for an explanation from the referees down there. Did you get an adequate one?
5: Yeah, they said hands to the face on our defensive back, which is really disappointing if we're that undisciplined that we got a hands to the face at defensive back.
4: Best of luck in the second half, Coach.
5: Thank you.
0: Thank you, Chet, and thank you, Dukes Mayo, the official mayonnaise of the Gamecocks. Welcome to Dukes Country. Gamecocks lead it at half, 23-14. Don't forget, our own Chris Miller will have the halftime report coming up. It highlights and numbers from the first half. This is Carolina football from Learfield.
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0: the Gamecock Sports Network from Learfield. Welcome to the Halftime Report. Coming up, we'll listen back to first half highlights, check the first half numbers, and take a look at the college football scoreboard. 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
1: It is the Halftime Show here at Williams-Brice Stadium, and it's your Carolina Gamecocks 23, the visiting Mississippi State Bulldogs 14. This game got underway after a lengthy lightning delay. Actually started an hour and 15 minutes after when we were supposed to start. Kicked it away at 5:35 officially. Gamecocks would win the toss. They would decide to take the football. And at a 7-minute, 49-second drive that ended with the first ever field goal attempt for a freshman Gamecock.
2: He has not kicked since high school, and he only kicked 11 during that time. A big-time recruit and a transfer in. This is from 30 yards out to put points on the board. Snap it back, put it down for him, kick it up, plenty of leg. Up and good. So a missed opportunity as we're at the one-yard line, but Carolina gets points on their opening drive.
1: Orson's first ever career field goal gave the Gamecocks a 3-0 lead. On the ensuing play from scrimmage, the much talked about, highly touted quarterback Kamario Taylor goes back to throw, and the Gamecocks make a defensive play.
2: Taylor claps, calling for the football, takes it back. He wants to throw it. It's an in route, tipped up and picked off. The first play on offense for Mississippi. The Gamecocks pressuring. And then Peyton Williams from his free safety dives on a tip ball. And the Gamecocks have got the first turnover of the ball game, and they got the football. First and 10 at the MSU 16-yard line.
1: So Carolina would get the ball at the 16-yard line. They would come down to fourth down, come up short. However, a personal foul, illegal hands to the face, one of two big legal hands to the face called in the first half. This one goes in favor. The Gamecocks allow South Carolina another play, and they find a touchdown throw to Mo Brown.
2: Donovan Murph comes into the ball game. He'll be split out right side. Lenore's going to roll that direction. Got a man open. Caught. Touchdown, Carolina. Touchdown, Maurice Brown. That's the second of his career. He had one against Wofford, and now this one from 5 yards out on a sprint out from Lenora Sellers. That's his fourth throwing touchdown of the year. With the extra point, Carolina can lead this 10-0 with 4:24 to go in the first quarter.
1: Gamecocks again make it 10-0 after a punt by Mississippi State. Just 3 plays and 3 yards. The Gamecocks put together an 8-play, 60-yard drive that ends with Orson's second career field goal attempt.
2: Here's the inexperienced Orzan to kick a 34-yard field goal. This one's just inside the right hash mark. Snap it back, put it down, kick it up. Again, plenty of leg. Head in the right direction, the south end zone. And good! Malik Orzan, who never kicked a field goal in a college game.
1: So Orzan gives the Gamecocks a lead of 13-0. Another punt by Mississippi State gives Carolina the football back. And once again, another good drive for the Gamecocks, but it comes up short after an odd penalty that forced them back 15 yards. And Orsan comes on for a 51-yard field goal attempt.
2: This is a career long and then some. He's 2 for 2 on the night. This is 51 yards out. First time ever kicking in a college football game. Snap it back, right in the middle of the field. Kick it up. Malik Orson going for it. He got it! Are you kidding me? Malik Orson, welcome to Williams-Brice Stadium, you son of a gun.
1: So 16-0, Gamecocks feeling pretty good about the situation. However, on the next drive, it doesn't take long for Mississippi State to answer.
2: And Taylor wants to throw it. He's hitting the backfield again as he lets it go, but it's the end zone. And it's caught. And that's a touchdown. There's a flag on the play. It's probably on Carolina.
3: It is, yeah. We were holding back there a little bit, pushing him a little bit.
2: That's McGee, the 6'2", 200-pound junior from McCone, Mississippi. A 30-yard strike, and it should be a touchdown MSU after that play.
1: Ensuing drive, Gamecocks do nothing, and Mississippi State quickly races down the field again.
2: Back to work after they move the chains. Going deep, just as Tommy called, down the far sideline at the 1, into the end zone. And now they're gaining it. Now he's getting pumping his fist. Taylor with another strike through the air. This one from 43 yards out. He could make it a two-point game.
1: So just a 16-14 game at this point, but the Gamecocks would answer a 9-play, 75-yard drive that ends with the Gamecocks finding six.
2: Fuller's the tailback. Lenoris buckles the helmet. Sends Brown over to the left side. They're working off the right hash. It's Fuller up the middle at the five, at the three, into the end zone. Touchdown, Carolina. Touchdown, Matthew Fuller from 7 yards out. The Gamecocks respond. Gorgeous drive. 9 plays, 75 yards. 3:26 off the clock. The extra point will make it 23-14.
1: That would be our halftime score, 23-14 Carolina. As the official airport of the Gamecocks, CAE is committed to getting Gamecocks where they want to go with ease, operating more than 35 daily nonstop flights to New York City, Dallas, Chicago, Philadelphia, and more. 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We'll have the college scores from across the SEC and around the country when we return on the Halftime Report.
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1: 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Carolina leads at 23-14 at the break. Scores from around the country, top 25. Southern Cal leads Rutgers 42-35 late in that one. Iowa 55, Northern Iowa nothing. How about this one? Alabama has just taken lead over Florida State, 26-21. Troy leading Missouri 7-0 in the first. Other games that have already happened. Louisville defeats SMU 41-31 in an upset, 23-16. Indiana blanks Western Kentucky 38-0. Georgia 45, Arkansas 17. Ohio State 59, Kent State 3. Kentucky, the Wildcats, go to College Station and upset number 9 Texas A&M. 31-21. Penn State blows out Buffalo 55-13. It's Utah 33, Utah State nothing. And Michigan comes back to beat UTEP 52-17. In the ACC, the Clemson Tigers come back from a 17-3 deficit to defeat North Carolina 28-20. A wild one. This one happening in Nashville. Vanderbilt beats NC State 35-31, but NC State was taking a knee in the end zone at the end of the game to accept the safety. The quarterback fumbles, Vanderbilt recovers, and they win by a score of 35-31. We'll check the numbers on the first half after this timeout. This is the Halftime Show with Carolina Sports from Learfield.
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13: 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The Gamecocks down the far sideline. The linebackers knocked out of bounds.
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1: Chris Miller at Williams-Brice Stadium, Carolina on top, 23-14. First half stats, Gamecocks really dominating. Time of possession, Carolina's had it for 22 minutes, 34 seconds, just 7:26 for Mississippi State. First downs, 14-7 in favor of the Gamecocks. Gamecocks have rushed for 124, just 75 for Mississippi State. Passing, 173 for Carolina, 110 for Mississippi State. Throwing the football, Taylor's 5 of 9 with a pick, 110 yards and 2 TDs. Leading rusher is Reagans. He's leading receiver, 2 catches, 61 yards. McGee has 1 catch for 30 yards. Bothwell's the leading rusher, 64 yards. And Taylor has 1 carry for 17 yards. Carolina, Fuller's the leading rusher, 12 carries for 61 yards. Sellers has 9 for 33. Throwing the football, Lenoris is 13 of 20 with a touchdown and 173. The leading receiver, Brown, has 3 catches for 13. Bennett, 2 for 28. Fuller, 2 for 28. Murph, 1 for 44 yards. Leading tackler, Peyton Williams, has 4 tackles for Carolina, plus that massive interception. Wherever you're watching, Kohl's has everything you need for game day. 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Stay with us. The second half kickoff is next. 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

0: 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Beer. Chris Miller at Williams-Brice Stadium. Halftime festivities in the books. It's South Carolina 23, Mississippi State 14. Now the call of the second half. Here's the voice of the Gamecocks, Todd Ellis.
1: Chris, thank you. Great to be with you, our entire crew, and everybody on the Gamecocks Sports Network on this SEC opener at Williams-Brice Stadium. A little bit later to start the second half than we anticipated. An hour and 15-minute weather delay before this ball game pushed the start back. But the Gamecocks and the Bulldogs have gone to work. A little strange game. The first quarter, Carolina had 25 plays to MSU's 5. And the Gamecocks held the ball for 14 minutes and 6 seconds. Just 54 seconds for MSU. In that first quarter, they scored twice in the second quarter on quick strikes, deep throw balls from Taylor. And the Gamecocks fight back with another long drive to go up top, 23-14. And now Max Kelly will kick off, and it's a wobbler. This one's angling out of bounds and goes out of bounds.
2: Wow.
1: Max Kelly yanked one left towards the Gamecock bench, and it's going to be a penalty on the play. Come out to the 35. Not a good start for going against this offense, Tommy, that's been quick strike already.
3: Not at all. I mean, he was disappointed in that. Of course, everybody was. And no surprise there. He's been really kicking the ball very well. Very deep. Yeah, very deep. And hadn't had many returns at all because he's kicking in the end zone. But that one was pitiful.
1: Wow. DeMario Taylor has gone 5-9 on the night so far. 110 yards and 2 touchdowns. He'll take Bothwell to his right. Claps multiple times, the three-man front going against him. Bothwell were running left side. Carolina there, they added an extra linebacker. Addison forces him back inside, and they make the stop. It's a 2-yard gain on the play. Tommy, since that those two scores, we played a lot more three-man front with Clayton White. Don't know if he sees another linebacker in there or what the deal is. Bothwell again going left side. We let him get through the initial rush. He's right up to the line of scrimmage. It should be an 8-yard gain and a Bulldog first down.
3: Hey, Bothwell's a pretty good player. Came in averaging 6.1 yards a carry and throwing the ball well here tonight.
1: He led him a year ago in rushing as well. He'll take it straight up the middle on this carry. They're pushing up close to the 50-yard line, a 4-yard gain on the play. This big offensive line of MSU. 6'4", 325, 6'6", 315, 6'6", 335. And 340. Wow. Second and 5. Now he wants to throw. Now in some trouble. Throws down the middle. He's got his man in between 3 Gamecock defenders. Oh, what a throw again to McGee, who's been his main target. And Carolina's got a man who's down. The rusher on the play, I believe that might be Anthony Addison. No, check that. That's Tomawa, the defensive tackle. And a 25-yard gain on the play has got it. First and 10 for MSU at the Gamecock 25.
3: We were close to getting to him, too. Close to getting to him. But like he's got eyes in the back of his head, he really zipped it in there right at the perfect time. And good completion by Taylor of Mississippi State.
1: Duryaye's been a 2-time player of the game voted by the coaches in the first 2 ball games. Can't afford to have him out. They've been substituting liberally tonight of the Gamecocks. And this looked like, with a leg up in the air, Tommy, that's a cramp situation. And that's hard to come back from.
3: Taylor and Mississippi State kind of narrowing down these total yards. Gamecocks 297. Now, Mississippi State 225. 135 passing, 90 yards rushing. Gamecocks 173 passing, 124 rushing. He's walking off right now.
1: Duryaye, really good athlete, can play inside or outside, was rushing there and likely tweaked something, causing a cramp, but it results in a first down throw and then some. Got it to the Gamecock 25-yard line. They'll spread those wide receivers out wide left side. Carolina 4-man front this time. Taylor, high snap handle, is going to go draw himself up the middle into a couple Gamecocks, and the big quarterback pushes the pile all the way down to the 20-yard line to go to the 5-yard gain on the play for the 240-pounder. As we mentioned, this kid ran for 2,000 yards and threw for 7,000 in high school.
3: Six-yard gain.
1: Taylor takes a man in motion over to the left side. Handoff, running, right side. Bothwell, good hit by Okoronkwo. J.O. with a nice stop. It's still a 4-yard gain on the play, but he was the last man between him and the end zone. Clock running at 12:53 to go in the third quarter. Kellen up 23-14. Taylor, handoff, Bothwell. They clamp down on him because nobody was in the secondary playing man coverage and blitzing. And it's a 2-yard gain on the play. Tommy, it was either that or he's into the end zone. We took a risk there, and we won on that one. Noah Clark with a stop for the Gamecocks.
3: Exactly right. And good-looking drive here by Mississippi State. This one so far, seven plays, 51 yards. And not where we wanted to start here in the second half, but it is what it is. So we got to hold them here.
1: A lot of shifting players. Now three into the boundary, the short side to the right side. Direct snap. Handoff to a wide receiver trying the left edge. Flag on the play. Tomawa was held. He held up his hands trying to get everybody's attention. Anthony Evans on the direct snap to him and the sweep to the left side. But hold on.
2: Holding offense number 58. 10-yard penalty. First down.
1: Yep, Miles McVay. And that's a good way. Duroyae back into the ball game. Tommy is able to create that with his athleticism. They had to hold him.
3: Okay, nice little wrinkle that time, but they put Evans, a wide receiver, a quarterback, and just direct snap to him and get his speed on the corner. So other than the hole, it was a very effective play for Mississippi State, of course.
1: 23-14, clock at 11:54 in the third quarter. Wilson's the back in the backfield this time. Back at quarterback is Taylor. Motion with three wide receivers over to the left side. Pump fake. Taylor's in the pocket. Under pressure. Rolling right side. The quarterback tries to make a move and a great open field tackle. Mekari Swain would not let the gifted runner Taylor get by him and cuts him down around the 25-yard line or so. Oh, that makes it minus one on the play and a second down and 21 upcoming. Stewart's got to come out of the ball game. I think the helmet came off.
2: They reset the game clock to 11 minutes, 30 seconds.
3: He does, Todd. He's out. We got Walker.
1: That was probably hands to the face to him. Caleb Herring and Julian Walker, as Tommy says, is the defensive ends. Second down and 21. They're at the Gamecock 25-yard line. They could get to Carolina's four or so. They empty the backfield for Taylor. Four-man front for Carolina. Gamecock's up 23-14. Long snap count. Snap it back. In the pocket. Looking left. Pump fake's going to run. Cuts back into 15. And a flag on the play back in the line of scrimmage. In the realm of holding, we'll see. It's a 9-yard game, but wait.
3: Walker's complaining. He's the one I think that may have been held if it is a holding penalty.
2: Holding. Offense, number 50.
3: Yeah.
2: 10-yard penalty. Take it down.
3: Good call, Walker.
1: Thank you for your help.
3: That's right.
1: LJ Prudhomme from Shreveport, Louisiana, playing right guard, transfer from Arkansas. With the one who penalized on that. Now we got something interesting going here, Tommy. 11-12 to go in the third quarter.
3: The second 31?
1: Yeah.
3: That right?
1: Wow. That's right. Second and 31. Boy, they can strike those. So you got to watch them. Colin Wilson's the back of the backfield, subbing for Bothwell. Three wide receivers over to the left, one to the right. Carolina four-man front. Taylor, pump fake, in the pocket, drops it off to his running back, Wilson. Stutter step around the 25, and then nice open field tackle by J.O. Starting to look tired on defense, Tommy. I'm worried because this is the 10th play of the drive.
3: Well, we play a lot of people on defense, so we're playing a lot of people there tonight. So hopefully we get the right people in the right time. But third down and 18 here, so
1: they can get the first down without scoring. Colin Wilson stays in the diminutive back for Mississippi State. They can get to the five. Taylor's in the pocket, flushed out again. Guns one wide open at the pylon, far sideline.
3: Caught.
1: Touchdown. Where did that wide receiver come from? Nobody was within 15 yards of it.
3: 15, yeah, I'd say at least 15.
1: Marquez Johnson, the senior, on a third down play, sneaks off the sideline practically and makes it to the edge, not a corner over there by any means.
3: What is...
1: And Carolina suffers.
3: Wow.
1: Another long ball strike. Boy, and that's the third touchdown of the game. And the extra point could make it another two-point ball game. Snap it up. Kick it up. Got it.
3: God, it looked like we were one man short. I mean, I didn't count him, but I mean, there was no one there.
1: If the corner came in on Taylor to try to make the stop. It was just a wheel route to the outside, Tommy. And nobody folded. We stayed in the flats. Three wide receivers in that area. One wheel route. And 6 points later, and it's 23-21 with 10:13 to go in the third quarter. And Mississippi State strikes on their first drive of the second half. Timeout on the field presented by Williams & Williams Law Firm. This is Carolina football from Learfield.
4: 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He's got room. He's going to score.
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0: Mississippi State took the second half kickoff and went 11 plays, 65 yards, and got six on the board with kind of a broken coverage play by Carolina. And they cut it to a two-point ball game again, 23-21. The Bulldogs, Tommy, have suffered five offensive line holding calls. That means there's probably 15, and they've been called five times. But they still managed to get in the red zone and make a score. Here's Flynn to kick off for the Bulldogs. And Harbor is back in that south end zone. Nick got one the first kickoff tonight, not so much since then. And this will head towards him, and he'll take it right at the goal line, come up the far sideline at the 10, 15 stutter step, not good. And Harbor goes down as he slowed down to about the 16, 17 yard line on the play. Need more than that on it. Good coverage by Mississippi State. So we didn't think we could win it, Tommy, with 23, but right now we need some points at least to give that defense some time off the field, because whatever the riddle is, Amari Taylor has seemed to figure it out. Here's Lenora Sellers, pretty good first half for him, 13 to 20, 173 yards and a touchdown. Matthew Fuller's the back, pistol formation. Grady Hunt across the formation left side, handing it to him that way. Fuller trying to turn the corner, he does so. Flag on the play, and we've got some acting going on the edge. Either Brady Hunt has got arms and hands that can latch onto somebody and not go around them.
1: Holding offense, number 87, 10-yard penalty. First down.
0: Yeah, so the Gamecocks get one on a sweep play from the tight end, and it backs them up to a spotted at the
1: enforcement is half the distance.
2: Should be half the yard. Yeah, half the distance. Yeah.
0: And that's the 8-yard line of the Gamecocks. Pretty good job by Mississippi State defender after he got beat, acting like he was pinned up against Brady Hunt. I didn't see the arms around him. Shifting formation puts Bennett into the slot over to the right side. Empty the backfield for Sellers. Lenoris, quick throw underneath. Hunt incomplete. They collapsed on him. They can flat out play that zone defense.
2: They can. They got great speed. They got a couple guys that don't like you when they get to see you. And they'll deliver a lick in a skinny minute.
0: You go right to those holes you normally throw in. They're all trapped around them. And this brings up second down and 19 with 9:38 to go in the third quarter. They'll run it left side. Fuller stutter stepping, trying to cut back. Not much going at all that time. Good pursuit by the Bulldogs. Holds it to a 1-yard gain on the play. So Kendall Bryles pretty conservative there on the second down, Tommy. Brings up third and 17.
2: Yeah, that surprised me a little bit. We'll see more than we do up here, though. But
0: three wide receivers will go out to the right side, including Harbor, Tuggle. And I believe that's Bennett in the slot as well. Sellers on a third down and 17. There's a rush coming from the right side, and they got him. Dane Arnett, Will Whitson, the Coastal Carolina transfer, gets Sellers down tonight, minus six on the play, and the Gamecocks with a not very good drive to open up the second half in any way.
2: Yeah, Whitson, the seventh-year player for their team and for Mississippi State, and starting at defensive end and defensive tackle, rather. So,
0: Mason Love now will come to punt from the absolute back of the south end zone. Love gets a low wobbler away. It'll be tough to return, but it's not a lot of distance there as Anthony Evans lets it bounce harmlessly. And on the side of the 50 that they want it, on the Gamecock side, Mississippi State will have it down by just two with 8:18 to go in the third quarter. Timeout on the field presented by Williams & Williams Law Firm. This is Carolina Football from Learfield.
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0: Mason Love, who last year averaged 45.1 yards, 11th in the nation, just a 39-yard punt, has got Mississippi State in good field position at Carolina's 43-yard line. Tommy, it all started with a very short kick return, and then, of course, the penalty thereafterward, holding on first down.
2: Yeah, we kind of coming unraveled a little bit on offense, defense, and special teams right now, so maybe we can get it back together here. We had it rolling in the first half. Got to get it back here in the second.
0: Empty the backfield does Taylor on a first and 10. Bring a man in motion. Actually, bring Bothwell back to him to the left. Carolina makes some changes up front. Handoff. Bothwell right up the middle. Pushes down to the 40-yard line before collapsed upon by Sean Murphy. Murphy with a stop. It's a 4-yard gain on the play. Bothwell, 15 rushes on the night for 88 yards.
2: They call him Fluff. Fluff Bothwell.
0: He runs pretty tough. And Taylor wants to throw. He's under pressure. Double team and throws it out to the right side. No flag, intentional grounding. Nobody within 15 yards.
2: Yeah, I think that was.
0: Is there a flag over here we can't see?
2: No, they ought to drop one, though. They ought to do a delayed drop right now because that's what it was. They're not calling it so far.
0: Why do you run up and talk about it? Oh, here it goes.
2: He just did, yeah.
1: That's what I'm saying. Offense number one. Ball be placed at the spot of the foul. Lost down, or down.
0: Again, the pocket pressure, Tommy, forced to throw. First of all, he wasn't open. Nobody was open over there. But he couldn't even make it a good enough throw to make it look like it was intended for them. Good pressure that time by Fred J.R. Johnson. Clayton White loves to blitz those linebackers on occasion. He has great trust in those three. Empty the backfield now. Third down and 19. They need to get to the Carolina 33. Taylor out of the gun, all alone in the backfield. Got time in the pocket. Guns went out in the flat, wide open, nobody covering him. Bothwell turns the corner, got a first down. Another coverage bust on a back out of the backfield, and Taylor finds him and easily picks it up on a 22-yard gain.
2: Good job by Taylor to, at the last minute, look over there. He knew where he was, but he probably didn't realize he'd be that wide open, but he was.
0: Bothwell to run. Going left side again. Carolina knocks him out on the far sideline. There's a couple guys really body language does not look good for Carolina's defense right now, Tommy. I don't know if they're fatigued or mad at themselves or otherwise, but
2: yeah, they're taking
0: we need
2: some
0: to
2: out.
0: Figure it out.
2: Yeah, we really had two breakdowns in the passing game, pass defensive. game.
0: Second down and five. MSU scored on their opening drive in the second half. Now they run a man in motion over to the left side. Four-man front for Carolina. Taylor wants to roll right and throw back left. Guns one towards the end zone. Covered. Incomplete. Overthrown on a play. Flag is thrown
2: the
0: late.
2: The official was right over there and didn't even call it right by him. And the guy in the middle over there in Swansea threw it. What's that about? He could
0: interference on the Gamecocks.
2: He could not have a view of that.
1: Pass interference. Defense number 7. 15-yard penalty.
0: Sean Murphy covering on the play.
2: Folks, there was a guy on the same sideline, on the 10-yard line. He did not call it. He had the best view of it. The guy under the goalpost threw the flag from about 15 to 20 yards away. But
0: plus the ball's probably uncatchable.
2: Yeah, exactly right. They're in charge.
0: So that gives them first and goal from the 4 after the penalty. Wilson, the smaller back at 5'9", is in the backfield with Taylor. Down by just 2, 23-21. Taylor throws it inside, shuffle pass. Gamecocks there, knock it down. No gain on the play.
2: Good play. Good play.
0: Yeah, good job. Yeah. Anthony Evans was the back who caught it. Carolina there with a couple players, including that Sean Murphy and J.R. Johnson, in on the play. And we've had some crucial penalties. Just like we've had it all in the first quarter, Tommy, MSU's had it all here in the third so far. 6:22 to go. Carolina up 23-21. Bothwell's back in. He'll split out. Now come in motion across the face. Fake to him. Throw right side. Got a man at the 2. Diving for the end zone. And touchdown. Touchdown, Mississippi State. A 5-yard catch and throw to Anthony Evans. And the 4th touchdown of the night for Kamari Taylor. Makes it a 27-23 game. The extra point is upcoming for the Bulldogs. Same play we ran, Tommy, to get the touchdown earlier to Mo Brown.
2: Yep, exactly. And you got to hand it to Mississippi State. They have executed, and Gamecocks have not. Two blown defensive coverages in the secondary, and those really cost us. Really cost us.
0: Kyle Ferry to attempt the extra point. Left-footed kicker swings toward the south end zone and has got it. And the Bulldogs like what they're doing on that far sideline right now. They lead it after dominating the third quarter with 2 scores. It's 28-23. Mississippi State with 6:07 to go. Timeout on the field in the third quarter. This is Timeout is presented by Williams & Williams Law Firm. 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
0: Ball tipped up in the air. It's picked off. The Gamecocks down the far sideline. The linebackers knocked out of bounds.
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0: The Bulldogs have definitely taken momentum here in the second half. And Kamari Taylor's had nine straight completions after starting the game 2 of 6. And he's thrown four touchdowns. Jaquel Holloman is set back to receive this kickoff, see if he can get something going for the Gamecocks. It is returnable again as Holloman takes it at the 8-yard line. 15, 20, runs into a pile of Bulldogs, and they take him down around the 27-yard line. Let's go down on the field now and check with Chet Tucker. And Chet, it doesn't take much. I know when you come out of that locker room, you're looking for momentum and other issues, but two scores by Mississippi State. How's the sideline doing?
14: It feels a little quiet in the building. The sideline's still focused, but you can definitely feel that the momentum has switched in this game. Carolina needs to respond here on this possession. Also an injury update. Gabriel Brownlow Dindy, questionable to return with that leg injury.
0: Mississippi State, thank you, Chet. Mississippi State, 298 yards to Carolina's 292. Matthew Fuller's in the ball game. He'll fake to him. And Lenoris wants to throw it. It is picked off at the 45-yard line. He had a crossing route. There's a flag on the play.